0: Sullivan. Amen. B.H. Miller. Garrett White. Garrett Horton. Grandma Horton. As I think about them, I think, oh God, walk down this aisle. Walk across the front here. In their memory. Lord, walk down that aisle. Go across back there and come back down. And Lord, while you're doing it, Holy Ghost, do it. You see, let me say this. Back in the Wales Revival, back about 200 years ago, there was a prominent evangelist by the name of Hal Harris. And this evangelist, he'd been going around holding meetings, you know, and the revival was on. And Hal Harris kept a diary. And he had a good meeting, you know, and he went back to his room and got his diary out, and he wrote down, authority was here tonight. Authority was here tonight. He had another meeting, he wrote down, authority was here tonight. Amen. Another meeting, authority is here tonight. And one night he went back to his room and he said, authority wasn't there tonight. You can tell when he ain't in the arrangements. I mean, you can sing as loud as you want to, and you can have the best specials that you can get. Amen. And you can do all the little tricks that you want to stir it up, but there comes a time when authority is not there. And he went on his face begging God, Lord, if it's me, if there's something in my life that's not right, wash it out. Take it away. Amen. Next time you went to church, authority was there. Amen. One of the things that made the Wales Revival so great is they recognized, amen, there's a Holy Ghost. I know that we're all baptized with the Holy Ghost, but there is a Holy Ghost that chooses to come in and walk up and down in our midst. He chooses to come down and walk our aisles. He chooses to. Amen. You can tell. I told this the other day. Leon Baker pastored in Annapolis for many years. Godly man. Got in a crisis one time, a real crisis. And he told his wife, said, honey, I'm going over to church. And said, don't let nobody come over there and bother me. Don't, if there's any phone calls, don't you bother me. Said, I got to get with God. He went over to the church, walked in, turned around, and he locked the door. He went to the side door and he locked it. He went around and made sure that every window in the place was locked. And then he went to the altar. And he got down on his knees and got down to business with God. He was talking to God when suddenly he heard footfalls. They must have been heavy. And he said they was coming out of a corner. There wasn't any door. He heard those footfalls come down the aisle. He heard those footfalls walk up right next to where he was at. And he said he was face down, afraid to look up. And after a while, when things was getting better, he heard the footfalls turn and went back. And they were gone. He said when he got up, he checked the door again, make sure it was locked. He checked the windows again, it was locked. Authority was there. Authority was there! Authority came on the scene. Yes. That's what we've got to have today. We've got to have the authority walking the aisles of our church again. Yes. Sing as good as you can sing. Shout as big as you want to shout. Amen. Just do your best. But we need authority walking around on our platform. Amen. Down along our pews. We need the Holy Ghost, the third person of the triune Godhead. Amen. Taking possession of the place. He's the same yesterday, today, and forever, and he changes not. He'll do today what he did then. We need to get our expectations up. I want him to walk around. If I could, I'd like to put my arms around this whole congregation.
1: All right.
0: In the name of Vince Wilson, John Trevelyan, John W. Sullivan, B.H. Miller, Grant Horton, Grandma Horton, put my arms around all of you and hug you for them and ask God to come in and walk up and down the aisles of the church once again while we stand. Heavenly Father, I mean this as sincere as I know how.

0: that's kind of hungry to find God again, touch them all over this building. And God, make Richland Tabernacle meeting this year the best event that they can remember in recent history, in Jesus' name. And everybody said amen.
1: Amen. You can come to this altar anytime you want to and stay as long. Service will be at 6 o'clock. This is a little girl in our in the church here, Eden.
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4: Come upon thee. I'll send my anger upon thee and will judge thee according to thy ways and will recompense upon thee all thine abominations. Thus saith the Lord, verse 5, an evil, an only evil. Boy, that's getting pretty bad when it's just evil only. Amen. An only evil, behold, is come. 6th verse. An end is come, the end is come. That's just the way it reads. An end, the end. Amen. Somebody hold on to our little fellow here. Don't turn him loose. Amen. Don't let the kids run loose while we're preaching. Praise God. An end is come, the end is come. It watcheth for thee. Behold, it is come. Amen. He got to learn to be still in church one time or the other. Amen. Amen. Joel chapter 3. Put ye in the sickle, for the harvest is ripe. Come, get you down, for the press is full. And the vats overflow, for their wickedness is great. Multitudes in a valley of decision, for the day of the Lord is near in the valley of decision. The sun and moon shall be darkened, stars shall withdraw their shining. Matthew chapter 3, verse 12. Whose fan is in his hand, and he will fairly purge his floor and gather his wheat into the garner, but he will burn up the chaff with unquenchable fire. Amen. Hebrews chapter 12. Middle of the 5th verse, my son. Despise not thou the chastening of the Lord, nor faint when thou art rebuked of him. For whom the Lord loveth, he chasteneth, and scourgeth every son whom he receiveth. If ye endure chastening, God dealeth with you as sons. For what son is he whom the Father chasteneth not? But if ye be without chastisement, whereof all are partakers, then are ye bastards and not sons. Amen. I'd like to talk for a little while about the valley of threshing. The valley of decision in Joel means the valley

0: of thrashing. Amen. In the cycles of God's divine dealings with men, there are times of grace and then there are times of judgment. In Ezekiel, he speaks of that time of grace coming to an end. An end, the end is come. Amen. Ezekiel was in captivity himself, sitting among the captives. And he was talking to captives. And he said, the end has come. End of what? The end of that period of grace and probation that God dealt with Israel in a time of relative peace in their own land. There were many chastenings betimes, but then came judgment. Right. Amen. The end that Ezekiel talks about is judgment. It would be, according to Jeremiah, 70 years long. 70 years of slavery. 70 years of bondage. 70 years of Babylonian captivity. 70 long years. And then according to Daniel, the time would begin again when the command was given to restore and rebuild Jerusalem. And the temple. Amen. And that would start another cycle of 490 years of relative prosperity, relative blessing, with chastenings but times. However, at least they were in their own land, in possession of their own temple. Amen. That too would last a total of 490 years. Amen. That was cut short at the crucifixion of Christ at the end of the 69th week. Amen. 7 years short of 490. God stopped the clock. You say, does God stop the clock? God's got as much right to stop the clock as the Bengals has got a right to stop the clock. God got as much right to stop the clock as the Boston Bulls have got a right to stop the clock. Amen. And God stopped the clock. I guess the Boston Bulls or cows or something or other. Amen. Hobos or something. Amen. Anyway, God's got a right to stop the clock. How do you count your basketball game? How do you count your football game? Huh? Amen. How do you count your soccer game? How do you... doing baseball, even you call time out. Amen. When Israel rejected the Messiah, God called time out. Amen. An end came for Israel. The temple was rent in twain. Judgment came upon Israel. Amen. The power of God was withdrawn from Israel as a nation. Amen. That is, as a kingdom nation. Amen. And God in His mercy, praise God, would deal with the whole world. Right. Now, on equal footing, praise God. Ezekiel said an end has come. Yes. It's harvest time in the Philippines. We've been there six times at the, and five of them was this time of the year. One time I went in February with icicles hanging on the trees. Got there, it's 90 degrees in the Philippines. Amen. But most time we went in the fall. And one of the harvests, one of the main harvests, rice harvest, is going on right now. Amen. It's nothing to go down the road and see a Filipino with a screen stretched on a rack. Amen. And he's throwing rice straw up there and whopping it. He's beating it. Amen. What's he doing? He's thrashing rice. Amen. Walk up to him perhaps and say, sir, do you like rice? Yes, I love rice. Ka-whop. Ka-whop. Then why are you beating it? Because I like rice. Amen. It's the only way to get it out is to beat it out. Amen. Oh, yes. Joel spoke of a day when the harvest would come that would be a thrashing, a beating, if you will. Amen. in Israel, when it came harvest time, if it was a small harvest, they would beat it out like that, amen, on a rock or something. They would, but then they had what they call a big flat place on the ground, big flat rock, preferably. There's plenty of rocks over there. Amen. Just finding one flat, that's all you have to do. Amen. And they would take that grain and spread it out on the ground, and they would stomp on it. They get the whole family out there stomping on it. Everybody would stomp. Amen. Hey, y'all like barley? Y'all like wheat? Yes, we like barley. Yes, we like wheat. Well, what are you stomping on it for? Because we like barley and we like wheat and we don't like straw.
1: Alright.
0: Amen. It's the only way to get the barley and the wheat separated from the straw. And the chaff. Amen. Everywhere in the Philippines this time of the year, there are fires going. You know what those fires are? They're burning straw and chaff. Amen. If it wasn't enough, you know, for the Filipino to beat his rice out of his straw, amen, he takes it and spreads it right on the main highway. I'm talking about the main highway that runs from one end of Luzon to the other that Marcos built, and it's got Marcos' statue beside the road. Big head on the mountain, carved out of solid rock. Amen. And those Filipinos, for the lack of a place to dry their rice, they'll spread it right in the lane you're driving in. And take up about 6 foot of your side of the road to dry their rice. I mean, they'll spread it out there and they'll put rocks around it. They don't use cones. They don't have no cones. They use rocks. Amen. Sometimes, you know, when you get crowded, Jimmy, on the road and traffic's thick, I've seen people run right through it, drive their car. Most of them respect the farmer and drive around their rice, drying in the road. Because they just leave it there one day in that hot sun. And then they sack it up at dark. And then they take it off. They're not done with that rice. Amen. It's not white. It's brown. Amen. And they take it to a mill, if you please. And that mill polishes that rice. And there's another fire beside the road. Amen. And it's that bran off that rice that they're burning. And so there's smoke everywhere in the Philippines. Handkerchiefs are in style in the Philippines. Even if there's not any smoke, everybody carries a handkerchief because they put it over their nose when the air is full of smoke. They put it over their nose when the house is. They don't have no chimney in the house. They build a fire every morning out of sticks and cook the rice. Amen. So the house gets full of smoke. Their hut gets full of smoke. There's no chimney. Amen. And so while they're cooking the rice, it gets full of smoke. And so handkerchiefs are in style in the Philippines because the fires are everywhere, if nowhere else. They're in your house while mom's cooking breakfast in the morning. Amen. Oh, yes. Praise God. It takes some doing to get the grain ready. I want to tell you tonight, we're in a time of relative peace. We're in a time of unprecedented prosperity. Perhaps unprecedented peace and prosperity of all time. But I feel in my bones an end is coming. I'm not a prophet of doom, but I feel like walking down the street sometimes with a sign on my back and a sign on my foot saying the end is near. Amen. I want to tell you the end is near. Amen. I have lived to see two generations and part of three rise. Amen. I've watched the evolution of the church. And I want to tell you there's a different feeling in the air tonight. Amen. And gone are the days when, brother, the apples fell from the tree like they was ripe. Amen. Ready just to touch and they'd fall into your hand. It's not that way anymore. Amen. It's persimmon time in Arkansas. Amen. And you know, they've got all these stories about, you know, the persimmons get ripe after the frost. Hogwash. I know all about persimmons. I was raised in the shadow of a persimmon tree. Amen. And persimmons get ripe when they get ripe. Amen. That's right. Amen. How do you tell when they're ripe? You mean you can't go out and pick persimmons off the tree after the frost? Try it. The morning after. You're in for a disappointment. How do you tell which persimmons is ripe? Gently shake the tree. Just gently shake the tree. Let the wind blow gently through the tree, and the ones that's ripe, Charles Lucas, will fall off. Pick it up off the ground and dust the dirt off of it and the debris and eat that. But don't trust your luck to pick them off of the tree. You'll get disappointed even after the frost. Oh, yes, because the persimmons are only ripe when they're ripe. And it varies with the tree. Amen. And it varies with the location of the tree. And it varies with the ground that the tree was planted in. Amen. And so some gets ripe early and some gets ripe late. Hey. Amen. We've lived in a day of relative calm. We've lived in a day of relative prosperity. We've lived in a day of relative camp meeting revival. Praise God. And when God got through with one operation, He executed another operation. Praise God. There was the tent revivals and the great tent cathedrals spread across the land. And then we got together, praise God, in the 50s, and we found each other, and praise God, among free holiness folks at least, there rose up a couple of dozen camp meetings across the country. Amen. And the glory rolled in the camp meeting again. And then when the camp meeting was beginning to wane and interest was beginning to be just a little bit dull. Amen. The youth camps took off. Praise God. And the youth camps had a great move of God. Amen. And we've had relative blessing for 2.5 generations. But an end has come. We're at the end of the road. And a lot of the old heads are dying off. And if we're not careful, we won't have any responsible youth to take over. Amen. I'm talking about responsible youths. Ah, yes. Amen. When are we going to quit blaming our plight on somebody else? When are we going to accept responsibility for our own condition? We made our own choice. We made up our own mind. We did our own thing and then turned around and blamed Grandma and Grandpa for it. How stupid can you get? You can't even blame the church for your condition. Ain't you got a Bible to read? Ain't you got an altar to pray on? Ain't you got knees to bend? You can't blame the church. You can't blame a deacon board. You can't blame a Sunday school teacher. Amen. When are we going to take responsibility for our own self? Right.
1: If there's anything left after God runs them oxen over us, if there's anything left after God turns them horses loose on us, amen, if there's anything left after God gets done stomping, if there's anything left after he gets done fanning his threshing floor, it'll be grain. Amen. His fan is in his hand. What is that fan? That's a threshing shovel. It serves as a beating instrument and a winnowing instrument. Amen. It beats the stalks, beats the grain out. The grain falls, being heavier, down to the bottom. Amen. It threw it all up in the air in a high wind, and the wind blows the straw away from the threshing floor till after a while, all you've got left is grain. Amen. An end has come. I wonder what kind of beating. Hey, if we don't obey easy, if we don't obey quickly, if we don't fall when they gently shake the tree, he knows how to blow stronger winds. He knows how to turn the oxen loose tied to a central post. March them oxen over the threshing floor. Amen. Hey! I'm talking about judgment! You know that? Joel was talking about judgment. Amen. His fan is in his hand. Is it threshing time? He's still got some plans for Israel tonight. Amen. He's still got to thrash Israel yet. He's got 7 years to do it. Amen. They rejected them. Still are. They rejected their Messiah. Still do. Amen. Amen. The ones that have a secret idea that Jesus Christ was really the Messiah, the Savior of the world, not just a prophet, they can't admit it openly. And so he's got to stomp. He's got to beat. Jacob's trouble's coming. But before Jacob's trouble comes, we're going to have some chastening. We're having our chastening now. You see, when he said he will thoroughly purge his floor, he's not talking about the church. The church is not his floor. He's talking about Israel. The church is his body. Amen. And the true church has a part in that time of judgment, in execution of that judgment. Praise God. The true church will call into play the forces of chastisement upon Israel. The true church, his body represented in glory, raptured into his presence, will call out as the seals are opened one by one, those horrible horsemen. Amen. The true church will introduce the Redeemer. Praise God. That has prevailed and is worthy to open the book. It was one of the elders. What song did the elders sing? Thou hast redeemed us to God by thy blood out of every nation, tribe, and kindred, and tongue. Hey! Amen. The church is going out before he purges his floor. Amen. Hey! If those that are saved in the tribulation have to seal their testimony with their blood, they wind up under the altar as martyrs. Amen. Huh? And the great whore gets drunk with the blood of the saints. Then where are we which are alive and remain going to come from? I'll tell you where they're going to come from. They're going to come out of the church right now. Now listen to me. Amen. If the Lord sees anything in us worth saving, and we are naturally prone to be in rebellion, we're naturally inclined to the flesh if we're not very careful. Amen. He'll whip us. Hey, don't you like LL, Lord? Yes, I like him. Said, why are you whipping him? Because I like LL. Amen. Whom he loveth, he chasteneth.
2: Yes. Amen.
1: Amen. Don't you like Job, Lord? Yes, I love Job. Amen. Why are you stomping Job? Because I like Job. But I don't like that chaff. And so God stomps. And he treads his threshing floor. Amen. And his fan is in his hand. Quap, quap, quap. And he takes it, he scoops it, throws it into the air. Quap. And the wind blows the chaff away. And the grain falls to the ground. Amen. And multitudes are multitudes are in the valley of threshing. The valley of separation. The valley of the beating. If you please. What's it going to take? I know what it's going to take. It's going to take chastisement. What's it going to take to get people to be faithful to God? I know what's going to take. Yeah, he's going to have to beat them within an inch of their life. And you better be glad he does. Because the saddest words you ever heard is when our Heavenly Father says, let him alone. Don't chasten him anymore. Don't beat him no more. Amen. I don't love him anymore. God loves everybody. He said, Ephraim is joined to his idols. Let him alone.
2: Right.
1: Amen. Saddest words ever to ring in eternity is when God lets his people alone. Sends them no prophets, no holiness preachers. Amen. He just lets them alone. And whatever they get is of their own making, the false prophets that prophesy smooth things. Amen. That don't talk about separation. No. Liberals, if you will, that are skilled at massaging rebels and making them feel good while they sin. Amen. It's God's business today in this hour while we got a chance is to render the comfortable uncomfortable. Amen. And so he said, despise thou not the chastening of the Lord. Amen. An end has come. Amen. It's come before. In the cycles of God's dealings with men, God gets enough after a while. The long-suffering God runs its course. The mercies of God runs its course. And God has been known to cut off whole generations. Amen. Today we're blessed. There's a preacher on every station. There's a preacher on every corner. There's a church on every street, and usually you can find one that preaches, you gotta live right, if you look hard enough. Amen. Usually you'll find, if you look hard enough, a preacher preaches righteousness. Huh? But woe be unto Hamilton. Woe be unto Ohio. Woe be unto the United States of America. God says, America is joined to her idols. Let them alone. Amen. Last year at this time, we was in merry old England. Amen. And revival has ceased in England. The revival fires have ceased to burn in England. You can't find a church nowhere where the revival fires are burning, where there's anybody attending much. Amen. Not only are the revival fires not burning, they don't want it. Amen. Look at the mess they're into. Look at the mess they're in. Amen. But did you know they had John Wesley? Did you know that they had Spurgeon? Did you know that they had Parker? Did you know that they had the mighty reformers of bygone years, whom I don't have time to mention? Great Lord, they had it all. They were spearheaded missionary activity in the world. Praise God. They sent missionaries over the seven seas to the ends of the earth. They had it first. But an end has come for England. And that disease that swept over England, that godless spirit, has started to sweep over the United States. It starts in the universities, in our schools, as God is screened out of the thinking of our children. Prayer is out. Bible is out. The Ten Commandments are out. Amen. That's why the schools are in such a mess. Amen. Nobody's got any faith in the educational system. Amen. They can't get a 1 mil levy passed. People's tired of paying taxes for fun and games instead of real education. Amen. An end has come in America. An end has come. People don't have any faith in their politicians. Amen. An end has come. The preachers have failed at such a scale today that it's not difficult to see us as confidence is in an all-time low. An end has come. Because the very one that should have the answers can't keep their own house clean. An end has come. What's it going to take? The beating. Whop, whop, whop, whop, whop. What's it going to take? The trampling of the threshing floor. Amen. To have a few ready for the coming of the Lord. Amen. As the Lord traps his flesh and floor. As the Lord treads his winepress until his garments are stained with blood. It's up to us as individuals to build a spiritual fire. It's up to us as individual church to seek the face of God, to fast and pray and walk with God, and see revival continue. Extend the tranquility of our day just a little bit longer. You got the answer! But when are we going to be responsible ourselves and quit turning it over to somebody else? Let the preacher do it! Let mom do it. Let dad do it. Let the old gray heads do it. Us young folks, we're too out of it. I'll tell you something. God knows how to wield the whip. His fan is in his hand. He knows how to screen his church for the rapture. And that's just about to take place, folks. An end is about to come. Amen. If the end does not come, a generation will find themselves wanting, and another generation will enter into the promised land of God and leave them behind. Amen. Ah, which ones will go with God? Which ones will make up your mind to claim the promise of God? Let's stand and let's pray. Father, challenge our hearts, Lord God.
0: Oh, Lord God, if we are not willing and obedient, we know it will take chastisement. If we be willing and obedient, if we be easy to obey, easy, and love it, it will be loved of God and blessed of God. But if we remain obstinate and rebellious and cast blame on somebody else for our pitiful spiritual state, God will hold us personally responsible and judge us as we stand in our tracks for our failure to obey God. God, anoint us, Lord. Help us, Lord. I beg you, help us to be responsible Christians in this hour. To open our eyes and not be blind to the lateness of the hour. Oh God, I pray, as we come to the end of this millennium and start it on, we pray that we'll be ready to go in.
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1: Chapter 8. A couple of you good preachers want to sit right down there where you look at me right now and help me, Brother Matt. Thank you for sitting right there and help. Amen. Wonderful to have you behind, but it's good to have you in front. I know which way, which direction you're going. Amen. Verse 9. And it shall come to pass in that day, saith the Lord God, that I'll cause the sun to go down at noon, and I'll darken the earth in the clear day. East in the morning, and your songs in the lamentation, and I'll bring upon sackcloth upon your loins, baldness upon every head. I'll make it as the morning, as an only sun, in the end thereof, as a bitter day. Amen. I want you to pay close attention to verse 9. And I'll cause the sun to go down at noon. I'll cause the sun to go down at noon. Amen. Amen. 1 Thessalonians chapter 5. But at the times and season, brethren, you have no need that I write unto you, for yourselves know perfectly that the day of the Lord so cometh as a thief in the night. For when they shall say peace and safety, then shall sudden destruction come upon them as travaileth upon a woman with child, and they shall not escape. But ye, brethren, are not in darkness, that day should overtake you as a thief. Ye are all the children of light and the children of the day, and we are not of the night nor of darkness. Therefore let us not sleep as others do, but let us watch and be sober. They that sleep, sleep in the night. They that be drunken are drunken in the night. But let us who are the day be sober, putting on and love, and for an helmet the hope of salvation. Amen. Thank God. Thank God. Amen. Amen. Thank God. John chapter 1 and verse 9. That was the true light, which lighteneth every man that cometh into the world.
4: Amen. That was the true light. That lighteneth every man. Amen. That was the true light, which lighteneth every man that cometh into the world. Amen. There's something wonderful, marvelous about light. Of all the blessings that we are blessed with, light is the most precious. It is essential, the light. Amen. Thank God for the good blessing of light. Amen. To have the light of life to shine upon us. Light. Amen. Light is so pleasant to the eye. Amen. Thank God for light. Amen. Light. Wonderful light. Amen. To have light. Thy word is a lamp unto my feet and light unto my path. Thank God we need light for every step of the way. You'll need light for every step of the way. Amen. It requires that we have light. Amen. If you don't have light, you walk in darkness. But if we have light, thank God for the light, brother. Amen. I wish people use light, don't you? The Bible said that His Word was light. Amen. So His Word is what we need to walk by. Thank God. Amen. If you don't use this Bible, you'll wander out of the way. Amen. Thank God for the light that can shine upon you, know where you're going. Amen. Every step that you take can be illuminated by the word of the Lord. Can you say amen? Thank God for the light that shineth, brother. Amen. The Bible said the path of the just is as a shining light that shineth more and more unto the perfect day. Amen. Thank God after a while the light will clear all the mist that we're looking at. There's a brighter day coming. Can you say amen? Amen. God said, let there be light, and there was light. Yeah. Amen. When the world and the earth was void and darkness upon the face deep, God said, let there be light, and there was light. And God saw that the light was good. Amen. And so it's a light that's good. Thank God for the light. Amen. The Bible tells us in 1 John chapter 2, he that saith he's in the light and hateth his brother, amen, is in darkness even until now. Again, a new commandment I write unto you, which thing is true in him and in you, because the darkness is past and the true light now shines. He that loveth his brother abideth in light, and there is none occasion of stumbling in him. But he that hateth his brother is in darkness and walketh in darkness and knoweth not whither he goeth, because that darkness has blinded his eyes. My God, it's an awful thing to have your eyes blinded. Amen. Thank God for the light. Amen. Psalms 82 and verse 5. They know not, neither will they understand. They walk on in darkness. All the foundations of the earth are out of course. Amen. Amen. To have the light that guides you, to be able to walk in light. The Bible tells us in Psalms 97 and verse 11, light is sown for the righteous, and gladness of heart, and gladness for the upright in heart. Thank God. Amen. We haven't received the full harvest of light, but it's been sowed for us. Amen. It's a springing up all around us in this dark world. Amen. The darkness is all around us, but the light's springing up all around us. And God has sowed light for His children to walk in. Thank God for the light. Amen. But the Bible said this is the condemnation. That light is come in the world, that men love darkness rather than light, because their deeds are evil. And everyone that doth evil, amen, hateth the light, neither cometh to the light, lest his deeds should be reproved. Amen. But he that doth truth come to the light, that his deeds may be made manifest, that they are wrought of God. Hallelujah. The Bible tells us in Psalms 112 and verse 4. Stay with me, I'll get to my text in a minute. Unto the upright there arises light in the darkness. He is gracious and full of compassion and righteous, thank God. Amen. In the critical and the peerless time. Amen. Amen.
5: when the sun, brother, amen, will rise, thank God, and shine upon us in that critical time. Amen. When we receive or get the victory over darkness. Amen. Stay with me. Stay with me. Thank God. Amen. That light, that time will come. Amen. That light shall rise. Thank God. The Bible tells us in Zechariah chapter 14 and verse 7. But it shall come to pass that at evening time. Amen. We sing that song, there's a light at the river for me. Amen. At evening time, there shall be light. Thank God. Amen. As Brother Kinsley's talking about those advanced years, amen, there'll be plenty of light for us. Amen. Thank God for the light. Amen. That's speaking about a time. Amen. That there will be something extra given to us. Amen. Which we have waited for. And it shall come. Thank God for that time. Amen. When we have had our trials, there is following us light. Amen. There is following us light tonight. Amen. To have that light to shine upon us. Amen. Great Lord, have mercy. Amen. The Bible tells us, through the tender mercy of God, whereby the day spring from on high has visited us. Amen. Amen. A few weeks ago, my sister, after 7.5 years of cancer, amen, in pitiful shape, her body a dying. Amen. All through her body, cancer eaten, until her tongue had swollen, until it was clean out of her mouth. Amen. Hallucinating. The devil fighting her to the last stretch. Amen. Her last steps were taken. Amen. And it seems as though the devil, amen, was trying his best to darken her pathway. Oh, in her time of suffering and hallucination. Oh, it was a terrible, terrible hour. Hours and days at her bedside, fighting, striving just to live. Amen. Every breath took an extra effort to get. Amen. When the body could no longer receive food, not even take water. Oh, she began to wrestle and wrestle and wrestle and wrestle. There was something she was wrestling. And after long hours, all of a sudden, she broke through. And a smile came on her face. And she began to sing. Amen. There's a life God in me. Hallelujah. There's a life God in me. I can see heaven's glory. And it holds me steadfast. Amen. In His way and His will. Amen. Right in the darkest hour that she ever had, all of a sudden the light sprang up. Thank God. Amen. She began to, knew and thought she could have. Amen. We gathered around her bedside and began to sing it to her. You're talking about a smile on her face. Amen. As she walked through the valley of the shadow of death. Amen. I'll fear no evil, for the light is guiding me. Hallelujah. Yes, there's a light guiding me. Amen. I want to know that light has guided me when I come down to cross that chilly waters. Amen. To have God. Amen. The light that is sown for me begin to spring up all around me. Amen. As a little girl was dying. Amen. She said, Mama, Mama, Mama, there's no darkness here. All I see is light, and it's getting brighter and brighter. Amen. Now listen, the world's getting darker. Amen. Sin is all around us. Amen. It's causing this world to get darker and darker. But we're not of the night. We are of the day. Thank God. And the light shining as bright as it ever has. In fact, amen, God has shown, amen, some increase of light for His church in this hour. Can you see that light? That's shining so bright. That's shining so gloriously. That sweet light. That heavenly light. That is God. God is light. In Him, thank God, every good and every perfect gift cometh down from the Father of light. Amen. In Him there is no variableness, neither shadow or turning. Thank God the lights are shining. It's shining for the church. Can you say amen? Hallelujah. To have the light to shine. Amen. I appreciate the light, don't you? When you walk in those difficult places of life, amen, the light begins to spring up and it shines brighter than you ever thought it could. Amen. Thank God. Amen. It's been a few months back, late in the night, the phone rang and the mother said, come quickly. Come quickly. Amen. And we right quickly dressed and called some of the other brethren. And we went to a certain place. And I walked to the house and she said, he took a rope and he walked through that field. Amen. And I looked at the field. Some of the other brothers were, and I said, you go that way. You go that way. And I'll go this way. Amen. As I walked the top of the mountain, looked over the mountain, saw the darkness of kissing the earth all around to look like the shrouds of darkness had pulled in the cords tied around that mountain. Amen. I walked through the field and there was a lot of cattle, and all of a sudden out of the cattle came a charging bull. Hey God, it's an awful hour. It's a terrible hour. Amen. It's an awful hour. Right out of the midst of the darkness come charging bulls. Amen. My God. Oh! Amen. I begin to call a certain name. Help! Amen. It's his voice. My voice would echo his name down through the river, across the hill and back across. Amen. Again, over and over. Not a sound. After a while, after a long while, we made our journey, went back to the house. Amen. As I walked up, my wife stand there with his wife. Here he come. He fell over their arm. You talking about a man of sobbing and crying. Amen. You know what he said, Brother King? Amen. He said, I was down there by that big tree with that rope. And said, all of a sudden, said a light shined out of heaven, said, go home, boy, go home. Hallelujah. Hallelujah. Thank God. Thank God for the light. Thank God for the light. Don't you remember when the light shined on you? Let that light from the lighthouse shine, shine on me. Let that light, the light, the light from the lighthouse. You know what we need tonight in this meeting? We need the heavenly light to shine around about this meeting. Thank God, have mercy. Amen. The wonders will find their way to the altar if the light shining. Thank God. Ye that were sometime darkness, now ye are light. Amen. Ye are the light. Amen. Thank God. Sometime we were darkness, but now we are light. Let that light so shine. Oh, let that light, let that glorious light, let that light shine. Thank God. Now you're going to help me preach. Now you're going to help me preach. Thank God. Amen. Amen. My text is tonight, and the sun shall go down at noon. Amen. It'll go down, sinner, when you're not expecting it. That light will be put out when you're not expecting it. Amen. And the sun will go down at noon, right in the middle of your life. Amen. Amen. Right when you wasn't expecting it. Amen. Before it gets halfway to the west, it'll go down. Oh, great God, have mercy. Amen. Oh, to have the light and to have the sun to set at noon. Amen. Some of you are at noon today. Amen. Some of you are at noon right here. Amen. Great God, have mercy. Just think what would happen if the sun set tonight on you and never shined again. At God's mercy never shined on you again. At the gospel light never shined on your pathway again. Oh, how terrible. Just think how in death you'd feel if the light has gone out in your soul. Oh, God. No, Lord, have mercy. Amen. Amen. You're letting the light go out. Christian, you're letting the light go out. Amen. It's getting dim in your life. And you know it's getting dim. Amen. You're letting the world put the light out. Oh, God. Great God. Amen. Amen. To be deprived of God's greatest blessing for the light to shine. Hallelujah! Amen! Hallelujah! Amen! To feel the full horror of darkness being depraved. Amen! In a world of sin. My God! Amen! With never a light to shine on you. Jesus said, I must work. Amen! While it is day. Amen! The night cometh when no man will work. You're going to fool around and let the light go out. And what are you going to do then? Amen. Come on, church. Come on. Amen. If you let the light go out. Oh! Oh! Oh, God. Have mercy. Have mercy. Amen, brethren. Amen, preaching brethren. If we let the gospel light go out this hour in your hometown, it's going to be a dark, dark country where you live. Amen, mother. If you let the light go out in your home, it's going to be a dark home to live in. My God. Oh, Lord, have mercy. Oh, Lord. Great Lord. Hallelujah. Amen. Thank God. Amen. Hallelujah. Amen. Oh, you see the effects of sin. Amen. Is to put the light out in your life. Amen. Thank God for the light that's a shining. Amen. Hallelujah. Hallelujah. Thank God. Amen. Amen. Glory. Amen. Thank God, the Bible said, and Judas, when he received the stop, went out immediately, and it was night. Amen. Hallelujah. All right, just go ahead and open that door tonight and walk on out. Go ahead. Go ahead. Go ahead and walk out. Go ahead and walk out in the darkness. Amen. Amen. Hallelujah. Oh, God, help me. Help me tonight, dear God. Help me tonight. Help me, Lord. Please help me. Please help me, Lord. Amen. Hallelujah. Count me anyway, mark it up any way you want to think about it for a while. Amen. But I'm talking to somebody tonight that your light's about to go out. The sun's about to set over you. And it's going to come quicker than what you thought it did. It'll come a lot quicker than what you thought it would come. Amen. That light to go out. Oh, Judas never knew that it could be so dark until he walked out that door. And when he walked out that door, my God, the darkness surrounded him. Let me tell you something. Let me tell you something. There's darkness swirling around men that never thought that darkness would ever engulf them. Preachers that never thought that darkness would come over them. It's overtaken them in this hour. Great Lord, have mercy. Oh, God, help us. Oh, great Lord. Oh, my God.
6: My God, what an hour. What an hour. Amen. Matthew chapter 25. And they cried, our lamp are gone out. The darkness is trying your light. Amen. We need light in this hour. We need the power of God. We need the Holy Ghost power. We need special endowment from on high. We need a fresh anointing. Can you say amen?

Amen. Suddenly, that light will be put out. The splendor will gone. Thank God for the light that's now shining. Amen. And that day shall come suddenly. It'll be unlooked for. Amen. It'll happen as fast as Samson's eyes were put out. Oh, God. Oh, Lord. Amen. Hallelujah. Would you mind lift your hand right now? Oh, God. Oh, God. My God. My God. Hallelujah. Oh! Oh! Oh, God. Hallelujah. Amen. Hallelujah. Thank God. Amen. Oh, you talking about misery. Amen. You've never had misery until that light goes out. You talking about trouble. You've never had trouble until that light goes out. Amen. You may think, amen, that you fought the devil, but you've never had nothing like when that light goes out. Oh, shine the light this way. It's gone out. It's gone out. It's gone out. It's gone out. Oh, it's gone out, my friend. Amen. Amen. When that light goes out, you'll lose the way. Amen. The Bible said, give glory to the Lord your God before He calls darkness and before your feet stumble on the dark mountain. And while you look for light, He turneth it into the shadows of death and make it gross darkness. Amen. How many has ever been lost in the darkness? Amen. How many has ever been lost on a dark mountain? Quite a bit different. Amen. Been lost in the flat land. Amen. To be lost on the dark mountain of sin and never find your way. Amen. This is a dark, dark, dark mountain of sin around about us tonight. Oh! Amen. O'Keefe got lost a few weeks ago. Amen. Back on that mountain way behind Brother Stewart Cole. Amen. Several miles of nothing but wilderness. Amen. Where rocks as big as almost this church. Amen. The water running looked like in every direction. You didn't know which direction to go. In the dark, dark night. Amen. Too cold to even stop. Amen. The cold rained on him. Oh, I feel something tonight's urging me. Amen. For somebody that's about to be lost in the blackness of darkness. Oh, God, you've enjoyed the light. The light has shined. Amen. But now you're losing the light. Amen. Is the light as bright as it ever has been in your life? Amen. Is it getting dim? Amen. My God, my God. Oh, Lord. Oh, Lord, help me. Please help me. Amen. You've never known darkness like darkness is going to come. Amen. You remember what Moses happened when he put out that rod. Amen. And darkness was such a strength. Amen. That darkness could be felt. Amen. They became prisoners and set in darkness and could not move out of their dwelling. Amen. But thank God there was light in the Israelites' home. Thank God. Amen. While this world's in darkness, I'm enjoying the blessed gospel light. Hallelujah. Amen. Amen. Thank God. Woo! Glory. Amen. Amen. I've never faced the darkness that I've faced, but I've never had the light to shine as bright as it shined. Thank God. Amen. I've never faced the enemy like I have faced him. Amen. The last several months, but I've never felt the power of God like I have felt it. Thank God. Hallelujah. Amen. Heaven's bending close. Amen. Heaven's bending close to us. Amen. Thank God. The blessings of God are rich tonight. And they're real. And they're strengthening. And they're powerful. Great God. Amen. But

0: the other hand, sin is strengthened its hold on the blackness, amen, of sinner's heart until they become enchained in darkness. My God!
1: Amen. I'm trying to hurry. Amen. But it don't seem like I can. Amen. Amen. Thank God. Oh, brother. Amen. The value of the light. Amen. The value of light. My God. Amen. Oh, Henry, when he is a dying, he cried out, amen, turn up the light. Turn up the light. Turn up the light. Amen. Great Lord, have mercy. Amen. Goatee cried out, more light. More light. Please give me light. Give me light. Amen. Give me light. Amen. One man cried out and said, must I go to hell in the dark? Oh, must I go to hell in the dark? Amen. When the blackness of darkness swings around about you. Amen. Oh. Oh. You talking about darkness. Amen. This world is about to receive the blackness of darkness. Amen. This homosexual society. Amen. This living liberty of sex and all of its, amen, wiles of the devil. You talking about blackness. Amen. They love darkness. They're going to get it. Amen. The black night of the Eids is now upon us. My God, the trillions of dollars are not sufficient. The morning cometh. And also the night. The night of misery is about upon you. Amen. The night of misery. Great God, have mercy. You know, if you've ever been sick, you know when it comes to be night, it seemed like the pain intensifies. Amen. It seemed like almost you can taste the pain. And it racks the body. More people die in the blackness of the morning hours than any other time. Amen. It seems then and there the intense of pain. Oh, God. Oh, Lord. Amen. My God, my God. Hallelujah, hallelujah. Amen. Thank God for the light. Amen. That light that gives perfect peace. That light that gives happiness. That light that brings joy. Oh, thank you, Jesus, for the light that has shined. Amen. Hallelujah. For the light. Amen. Proverbs chapter 20 and verse 20. Whoso curses his father and his mother, his lamp shall be put in obscure darkness. Amen. Obscure darkness. My God, my favorite color is white. What about yours? Amen. We painted our house white on the outside and white on the inside. Everything that I could get white, that's what I want. I love white. Amen. Thank God I like big windows to let in the light. Amen. Let the light flow through. Amen. We turned our home over to a realtor the other day and he walked in. He said, it's right to sell. You got the right color, white. It always sells good. I'll tell you, brother, this light is wonderful this hour. Thank God. Hallelujah. Woo! Amen. Hallelujah. Amen. Amen. For this hour, this is the best thing you can have. It's old-time religion. For this hour, amen, the best equipment you can have for this last day is for the light of the gospel to shine. Hallelujah. Thank God. Amen. Oh, Lord. Amen. The Bible talks about in Matthew chapter 8, it talks about the outer darkness. Darkness, outer darkness. Amen. Again in Matthew chapter 22. Amen. It talks about outer darkness where there's weeping and wailing and gnashing of teeth. Amen. Darkness, my God. Matthew chapter 25 and verse 30. Amen. It talks about outer darkness. Amen. 2 Peter chapter 2 and verse 4. Amen. For if God spared not the angels that sin, but cast them down to hell and deliver them to chains of darkness to be reserved unto judgment. To have darkness set in. I'm talking about darkness to set in. Amen. Maybe you don't understand what I'm preaching about. Amen. But I was a paratrooper. I remember I was making a jump master, and one of the qualifications was to make a night jump. And so they'd taken us in the darkest part of the morning when it was so dark. Amen. Alone in that plane. Through the heavens we flew. And after a while, the reading, supposed to be reading a map, amen, I come to conclusion that I was at the drop zone. Amen. I stood in that door and jumped. I jumped as high and as far as I could away from that plane. Pretty soon I heard the noise of that plane, amen, as it began to get lower and lower. And after a while, all I felt was a breeze blowing through, and I heard the sounds of going through a chute over my head. What a sweet sound it was. Amen. But so dark, Brother Archie Morgan, that I put my hand before my face and I could not see it. Amen. Oh, God. Oh, God, I've got an awful feeling that somebody from this meeting is going to jump in that blackness of darkness. Amen. Amen. Amen. Early this morning, I began to pray. Amen. And the Scripture came to me, reserved the blackness of darkness. Amen. I tried my best to get ready to preach on light and preach nothing but light. Amen. I prayed for hours and sought the Lord on light. Amen. But after a while, the blackness of light again, of darkness again before me. Amen. The longer the day and the longer, amen, that I spent all day, amen, before the Lord, there was a blackness of darkness. Oh, Lord, have mercy. Great God, you're about to take a leap, sinner friend, into that blackness. There for all eternity. You know what hell is? Hell is a place of the absence of light. It's an awful place. It's a place of darkness, for there's weeping and wailing and gnashing of teeth. Oh God, for sweet light to shine again, but it never shines. It'll never shine again. You'll never have a ray of light to shine on you. Oh, God, church, I think we ought to have a revival. Amen. Oh! Amen. You remember, amen, the story about the man that had a Polly parrot kept in a cage. Amen. Every night he'd say, "Good night, Polly." He'd put the cover over and he'd say, "Good night." Amen. The morning he'd lift the cover off and he'd say, "Good morning." Polly'd say, "Good morning." That went on for a long time. Amen. But one morning, he pulled the cover off the cage and said, "Good morning, Polly." But Polly said, "Good night. Good night." Amen. He said, "Polly, good morning." And Polly said, "Good night. Good night." Amen. "Good morning, Polly." "No, it's good night. Good night." He went closer to the cage, and in the night, amen, the old cat had got into the room. Brother Doctor, it caught its eyes out, and it was good night for it forever. Oh, God. It's an awful thing to see people put the light out. It's an awful thing. Oh, it's an awful thing to watch people put the light out. Oh, don't put the light out tonight. Don't put the light out tonight. Please don't put the light out tonight. It's a shining just for you. Amen. That light's a shining tonight. It's shining for you. Amen. It's a shining for you, young person. That light is a shining. It's a shining for us, Jersey. Amen. It's a shining for us, homeless people. That light is a shining. Oh, God. Oh, God. Help me, Lord. Help me, Lord. And the angels, which kept not their first estate, but left their own habitation, hath He reserved in everlasting chains.

your darkness unto the judgment of the great day. Amen. Perpetual bonds of darkness. Oh, the thick gloom. Amen. The everlasting darkness. The darkness that's everlasting. The chains of darkness that are eternal. Oh, binding you. Amen. You see, amen, the darkness was so great in Egypt. Amen. That it took the sense, amen, their ability to move. Amen. It chained them. My God, hell is an awful place. It's an awful place. Oh, God, please. Amen. They tell me during World War II that our fleet was out on the Great Pacific. Amen. The enemy was coming around about one of our carriers. They sent up 6 planes. Amen. As those 6 planes went up, amen, to spot for the enemy. Amen. After a while, the darkness set in. Amen. Those planes, they came back to the ship. And when they got back, there wasn't any light. Amen. First pilot cried out, amen, over there, our ways, give us light. Not an answer. The second pilot cried out, give us light. Not an answer. The third pilot cried out and said, just one light. Please, one light. A voice came back over, said, this is blackout. The next pilot came on and said, please, if you'll just give us a little light, we'll make it in. No light. All lights put out. One by one, 6 brave pilots went down in a dark.

0: Oh, no. No. There's a light shining for you tonight. It's a shining for you. But what if you, amen, what if it comes that awful time and no more light to shine just for you? I can see Thelma working her lips now. Heaven told me. They told me they died. It'll matter what shape I'm in, Mother Richard Crane. Just as long as the lights are shining. It don't matter about this world whatsoever, just as long as the lights are shining. Just as long as I can see that light, thank God. Just as long as the presence and the glory of God is shining, thank God for the glory of God that's shining tonight. In this service is shining for you, young person. Is shining for us tonight. Thank God, would you lift your hand and thank God for the light that's shining. Would you stand in heat? Amen. Oh, God. No! Amen. Would you thank God for the light that shined on you? Thank God that brought you out of darkness. Amen. This marvelous light. Hallelujah. Thank God for the marvelous light. Worship the Lord for the... And the angels, which kept not their first estate, but left their own habitation, hath He reserved into everlasting chains under darkness, under the judgment of the great day. Oh God, oh God, oh God, oh Lord, hallelujah, hallelujah, hallelujah. Who's that? Oh, amen. I thought about the darkness of insanity. How terrible it is. I talked about the darkness, amen, of sin. How terrible. But there is no darkness to be described like the darkness of hell. No. No. No. No. If you die as you are tonight, amen. Can you see the lights of home? Or will it be utter darkness? Obscure darkness. Chains of darkness. Midst of darkness. Hallelujah. Amen. Are you going to sing it for me? Amen.
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3: Be back this evening for service. We've got a full week. Be sure you get a bulletin or read the announcements when they're given after service. But there's calendars out, and you can stay abreast of everything. The main thing is be inviting folks next Sunday for Easter. Folks will come then when they won't come any other time, and it'll be a time for them to hear the gospel. Would you stand for the reading of God's Word? Luke 19 began reading at verse 28. And when he had thus spoken, he went before, and I want you to notice these words in particular, ascending up to Jerusalem. And it came to pass when he came nigh to Bethphage and Bethany, at the mount called the Mount of Olives, he sent two of his disciples, saying, Go into the village over against you, in the which at your entering you shall find a colt tied, whereon yet never man sat. Loose him and bring him hither. And if any man ask you, Why do you loose him? Thus shall you say unto him, Because the Lord hath need of him. And they that were sent went their way and found even as he had said unto them. And as they were loosing the colt, the owners thereof said unto them, Why loose ye the colt? And they said, The Lord hath need of him. And all that's been context. Look at verse 35. And they brought him to Jesus, and they cast their garments upon the colt, and they set Jesus thereon. And as he went, they spread their clothes in the way. And when he was come nigh, even now at the descent of the Mount of Olives, the whole multitude of disciples began to rejoice and praise God with a loud voice for all the mighty works that they had seen, saying, Blessed be the King that cometh in the name of the Lord, peace in heaven and glory in the highest. I don't think I've ever noticed this before. It's not in a message, but did you notice that the people picked up on this day the song the angels sang at Jesus' birth? Hallelujah. Hallelujah. And some of the Pharisees from among the multitude said unto him, Master, rebuke thy disciples. And he answered, said unto them, I tell you that if these should hold their peace, that the stones would immediately cry out. And when he was come near, he beheld the city and wept over it, saying, If thou hadst known, even thou, at least in this thy day, the things which belong unto thy peace, but now are they hid from thine eyes. For the days shall come upon thee that thine enemies shall cast a trench about thee and compass thee round and keep thee in on every side and shall lay thee even with the ground and thy children with thee. And they shall not leave in thee one stone upon another because thou knewest not the time of thy visitation. Briefly, if you'd return with me to verse 37, I want you to notice some geography here. It says that Jesus was nigh, even he was right at the point where the descent of the Mount of Olives began. And it was there that the whole multitude of disciples began to rejoice. And verse 38, they continue to rejoice. Blessed be the King. Notice the geography. Jesus had been ascending the mountain, but when he came to the point, the summit, where he was about to descend, it was at that moment that the crowd began to rejoice. Why? Because suddenly they were seeing what they had not been seeing. I couldn't decide what to entitle this morning. Brother Mike just asked me, you mean you have two titles? Yes, because I could never decide. I would like to entitle this morning either Passion at the Peak, or maybe even better, The Sight from the Summit. Don't judge this thing when you're climbing up on the far side of the mountain. Wait until you see what you can see from the summit. Hallelujah. Oh, I said hallelujah. I'm telling you what, seeing what's ahead, we, with these people, we can rejoice. Praise the Lord. However hard the climb is, when you see what's ahead, you can rejoice. Let's praise the Lord together. Could you do that? Let's praise Him. Hallelujah. Just begin to praise Him. Hallelujah. Lord, we praise You this morning. Lord, we thank You. Lord, we honor You. Lord, we give You praise. Help me by the power of the Holy Spirit. Holy Spirit, guide my thoughts. You know every need here. You know every soul that needs to be touched. You know every heart that needs to be moved upon, Lord. Everyone, Lord, that needs to be uplifted. Do it in the name of Jesus. Amen. You can be seated. This week I concluded the history by Stephen Ambrose of Lewis and Clark. It's a new great work. It was made so clear to me again, an incident that I want to share with you. But if you remember, the reason Lewis and Clark took their journey is President Jefferson had just arranged the purchase of the Louisiana Territory. And that went from the mouth of the, or the, where the Mississippi emptied into the Gulf, all up the Mississippi River, and then headed west and north up the Missouri River. And President Jefferson gave Lewis and Clark an assignment. They were to go where man had never went, at least white man. They were to travel upstream the Missouri River till they found the mouth of it. And then they were to cross over the mountain and join up with the Columbia River. Now, no one had been in the interior. They had been on both sides. They had been at the mouth of the Missouri, and they had been at the mouth of the Columbia River from the Pacific Ocean. But no one knew what lay in between. And it was thought and it was hoped for that as soon as they left the beginning of the Missouri River, they would just have to cross over the ridge, and there would be the Columbia River, and they could float down to the Pacific Ocean. And that way, before railroads and roads had been built, there would be a passage of trade from one end of the United States to the other. That was their assignment. It was interesting to me, they even thought when they got into the interior of America that they would find mammoths and saber-toothed lions and all that. They thought they might still be alive in the interior of America. Through many months, many months, almost a year and a half of struggling up the Missouri River, they finally came to its source. In fact, one of the men put a foot on either side of the stream. He said, "Alas, I've got a foot planted on both sides of the mighty Missouri." They were so excited the next day because they just had to climb the mountain, and they really truly believed when they got to the top of the mountain they were going to see the source of the Columbia River lying just below them, and it'd be an easy trip from there to the Pacific Ocean. And so the next day, with excitement, they got their gear together. They climbed that mountain. It was tough climbing. They got to the top. They got to the ridge where they could see on the other side a sight no other white man had ever seen. They came to the top of the ridge and looked, and immediately everyone was dismayed. Every face fell, mouths fell open, discouragement hit them, because instead of seeing the source of the Columbia River as far as they could see in the future, was just one ridge of the mighty Rocky Mountains, snow-covered peaks, one ridge after the other of almost impassable land, the most difficult terrain in the United States, the Bitterroot Mountains. In fact, it became 160 miles of the hardest climbing. They about starved to death. But as they stood there that day expecting an easy route, all they saw was that which brought discouragement. What a disappointing blow. But I'm telling you this morning, when one is ascending the mountain slope, when you pass the peak at the place the descent begins, amen, when you see what's on the other side, in the Christian experience, there's no reason for discouragement or depression, because when you see what's on the other side of the climb, when you see what there is to see from the summit, there's every cause to rejoice. Hallelujah. And that's what we have in this story. They climbed up the far side of the Mount of Olives, but when they came to the peak, Brother Brock, and they looked below, the city of Jerusalem, the city of their King, when they knew the kingdom that was coming, they broke forth and rejoiced, because from there they could see what was on the other side. I've already read it to you in verse 37. When he came nigh, the disciples began to rejoice and praise God and saying, "Blessed be the King that cometh in the name of the Lord." Unlike Lewis and Clark, when they came to the top and saw on the other side, they were not disappointed. They broke forth with rapturous rejoicing. Hallelujah. Why? Because they realized two things when they saw that city. They realized, number one, the King was with them. Number two, that city of Jerusalem, even on the other side, that holy city was the place that their King was going to sit on the throne and rule and reign in holiness and righteousness and peace and joy. I'd like to say to you, believer, this morning, if we would only remember what's on the other side of the mountain that we're climbing, there's every reason to join that Palm Sunday crowd and begin to rejoice, because our King is with us and we are headed to the holy city. Hallelujah. But before I get carried away there, I think that I need to remind us that there were other emotions and reactions on that ridge. We're going to talk about those briefly first, and then we're going to return to the joy. First of all, amen, the sight from the summit there on that ridge, amen, there was rage on the ridge. At the very point, some folks were rejoicing in their king. There were other folks getting angry, upset, just plain mad, we'd say in America. Rage on the ridge. Look at verse 39. Some of the Pharisees from among the multitude said unto him, Master, rebuke thy disciples. Tell them to be quiet. Tell them to hush up that praise and worship. Why did they say that? Those self-righteous Pharisees, they were just plain angry that Jesus was being worshiped. There on that ridge, emotions ran high. I'm telling you, Christ will always solicit the strongest of emotions. I notice in the life of Christ, it could be the same crowd on the same day, the same miracle could be worked, the same message could be preached, and some in the crowd that accepted would be rejoicing and praising God. But in the same crowd, there would be those that were angry and upset. Even Christ will do that. In the same crowd, some responded with love. Others responded with hate. Some responded with acceptance. Others responded with rejection. Some responded with joy. Others responded with anger. And here on this day, some responded with rejoicing. But the Pharisees responded with rage. I'm telling you, those Pharisees were outraged. The people were praising Jesus as if he were the Messiah. What they didn't realize, he was the Messiah. But more than the fact that the people were praising Jesus, the thing that outraged the Pharisees was that Jesus accepted their praise. Jesus allowed their praise. How can this backwoods carpenter from Nazareth let people praise him and accept their worship as if he were the King, the Messiah? Oh, if they had only known he was the King, the Messiah. Instead of getting angry, they should have joined in with the crowd. It's the same today when the gospel is preached. When Jesus visits a church, he'll always bring emotion from folks. Some will accept and some will reject. Some will get upset because the service is interrupted with praise and worship. But others will just keep on worshiping and praising God. I tell you what I want my response to be today. I want to join the rejoicers. Hallelujah. And so the Pharisees became angry. In verse 40, he answered and said to them, I tell you that if these should hold their peace, the stones would immediately cry out. If Jesus was talking today's vernacular, he would say, you just don't get it. You don't understand why these people are so thrilled. The reason these people are thrilled is because they've seen the kingdom of God come to them. How many found that thrilling when the kingdom of God came to you? Hallelujah. Jesus said, you don't understand. They're just excited about what God has done, is doing, and is going to do. Hallelujah. Praise the name of the Lord. They recognize, Jesus said, what is taking place today. You don't see it. You don't recognize it. But the crowd recognizes that the King is among them, and the King's coming to town, and the King is marching into the city of David. He who holds the throne of David is coming to the city of David. Jesus said, I tell you that if these should hold their peace, the stones would immediately cry out. That's a little hard to get at. There's different options. I think they're all applicable. But Jesus may have been saying, you might as well try to get these stones to cry out as to get my people to be quiet. My people are so thrilled. They're so excited. They're so full of joy. You might as well try to coach and coax that stone to start worshiping as to get my people to shut up. Hallelujah. It ought to be that way in every service. You ought to be able to say to someone, it'd be easier to get this pew to shout amen and hallelujah and then get these people to be quiet because they're overjoyed of the Lord in their midst. Another thing it could mean, Jesus was saying, if you silence these people, there's still got to be praise and worship on this glorious day. You could silence the people with a sword to their throat, but the stones would begin to shout praises. That ought to be no source of amazement, because even right now the billions of stars, ever blossoming bloom, ever singing bird, ever blossoming budding tree, from every place of this universe, right now there goes forth a praise to God. And in the house, when we begin to worship, we just join the worship. It's already in progress. Some have suggested that it might be this. The Mount of Olives was a place of burial. The Mount of Olives was filled with tombs, and those tombs were marked either by a stone across the door or some type of stone monument. And Jesus was saying, you don't understand something. You could quiet these living worshipers of me, but I could even raise folks from the dead from these very stones. Oh, and he did that, and I'm way ahead of myself, but one day he's going to do it again. Our loved ones in Christ, their lips might be silent physically in the grave, but there's coming a day, a resurrection, when every saint of God will be resurrected and they will cry in worship with the church of the living. Oh, hallelujah. Do you know why we call this the triumphant entry? Oh, what hope we have. This was a monument, this occasion, and God just had to be praised. The Pharisees, the world were going to rage, because the enemies of God will always rage when God's at work and the kingdom advances. I want to tell you this morning, whenever God works among men, whenever someone gets saved and delivered, somebody's going to be raging like these Pharisees. I've seen that. I've seen a spouse get saved. God changed their life. Their unsaved spouse ought to be so thrilled they can't hardly stand it. But wife goes home and says to her husband, Jesus, save me tonight. I got delivered. I'm so happy. And that old husband swells up with anger and rage. It happens. But I'm telling you, whoever gets upset, let's just go on worshiping him, because he hath done great things. Oh, hallelujah. The heathen rages while the child of God rejoices. Another emotion on that ridge was regret. Regret. The regret, this emotion is in Christ. He doesn't regret anything that he's done or hasn't done. He regrets the response of Israel. Verse 41, when he was come near, he beheld the city and he wept over it. His people had rejected him. He came into his own and his own received him not. He came into this world. This world was made by him and this world knew him not. They had rejected him and now it was too late. Just think, when they were coming to the brink of this hill, those priests and religious men and Pharisees in the city were polishing up and finishing the plans to arrest Christ and kill him. He was about to enter Jerusalem, where the crowd would turn, incited by the religious leaders, and would cry, away with him, away with him, crucify him. Why, Pilate says, what fault hath he done? son. If you let this man go, you are not Caesar's friend. Whosoever maketh himself king speaketh against Caesar. I'm telling you, Jesus knew what they were going to do to him, and he wept over Jerusalem. Right there he wept when he saw that city and knew what they would do to him in that city. I believe, if I'm correct though, his tears really weren't so much over what they were going to do to him. His tears were over what he knew they were doing to themselves by what they did to him. He knew they were rejecting him. He knew they were sealing their fate for eternity. I'm telling you, it's never changed. What we do with Christ will determine what's done to us. I don't want to be in the crowd that's crying, crucify, crucify, away with him. I want to be in the crowd that's rejoicing. Blessed is he that cometh in the name of the Lord. He wept. He knew what they would do to themselves by what they did with him. Verse 42. As he wept, he said, if thou hadst known, even thou at least, in this thy day, the things which belong unto thy peace, but now they're hid from thine eyes. I've come bringing peace, and you don't see it. You don't recognize it. This is a day of your salvation, and you've blinded yourself to it. I've seen that in the service where God has brought someone in by divine appointment to save their soul. Everything of the service is directed to help them. And the Spirit is saying, today is the day of your salvation. And they sit and allow Satan to blind them, and they just don't see it. Jesus said, this ought to be the day you're welcoming me into the city as king. Instead, you're going to reject me. And he wept. Had these people been born a few years, one way or the other, they would have totally missed this day. But being born when they were born, they were there when he came to town, and they should have received him as the generation who welcomed the Messiah. Verse 43, he went on, he said, for the days will come, he's weeping, your enemy's going to come, they're going to lay siege to the city, they'll surround you, you'll starve and die of thirst. Verse 44, and they'll lay the city to the ground, the walls, the temple, there won't be a stone left upon another. And the sad thing is in verse 44, amen, and thy children with thee. Amen. You're going to be slaughtered and killed because of your rejection of me by those Romans, but your children with you. You see, I know it's children dedication. We got a lot of things going on, communion. But one more time, I like to say this. When parents reject Christ, it's not only they who face certain destruction, it's their children who are in danger of it. Amen. Jesus wept. How many's known those kind of tears when you saw what people were doing to themselves by what they did to Jesus? Holy Spirit, take that and use that right now. Amen. Wept over that. I thought it was ironic. The high priest gave the reason for arresting and crucifying Jesus. The high priest said, we've got to get rid of him lest the Romans will come and destroy our nation. The very reason the high priest gave for crucifying Jesus is the very thing that happened when and because they rejected Christ. The Romans came just a few decades later and destroyed that city. And many of the people who had lived on that day to see Jesus enter Jerusalem died in that siege and that battle and extermination. Oh, what emotion on that ridge that even the Savior is weeping. But now I want to return to that first emotion that I mentioned, and that was rejoicing on the ridge. Hallelujah. Verse 37, once again, they came to the place where the climb was over, and they were about to descend into the valley where Jerusalem lay. But at the crest of the hill, when they came to the top of the hill, there Jerusalem was, like you've seen it in pictures, stretching out across the horizon before them. And suddenly it hits them. We are with the Messiah, and he's about to enter the holy city. That's when they broke out in praise and worship. Hallelujah. Why didn't they break out sooner? Because they couldn't see anything but the climb in front of them. You see, that's the thing. When you're ascending, all you can see is the top of the slope and not beyond. I remember years ago we were in summer ministry for the school. Sandra and I and a young man that played the piano. We had a few days in between. Was in the San Joaquin Valley. We were driving around and we saw a mountain. I won't tell you all about that mountain. It came out to be Rattlesnake Mountain. I won't tell you that part of it. But we decided we was going to climb that. You think differently when you're really young, you know. And I'm telling you what, you talk about deceiving. I said, I think we can do this in about 45 minutes. We came down 5 hours later. But here's the thing about it. It looked like that was the top of the slope, and it was steep. We'd start climbing. Hey, it's just a little bit, just a little bit. Brother Brock, when we got close enough to that, what we thought was the top, we saw that was just one ridge. There was another ridge higher up. We went through that all day. It was getting dark while we were coming down. But it just kept looking. I'm telling you, when you're doing the climbing, you cannot see what can be seen from the summit. But when they reached the summit, when they crested the mountain, what was on the other side was no longer hid from view. Before them was the city of the great King, the holy city, beautiful for situation, the joy of the whole earth. There it was before them, and the King who would rule and reign from that city was with them. And from that moment, every disciple that had followed him knew that every step of the way was worth it, and every effort climbing that hill, that mountain, was totally worth it. I'm telling you, there's a lot of times we can't see what's on the other side of the mountain. Oh, I know there's a few times he opens our eye from the book and we see a little bit. But I'm telling you one thing, if we could ever catch a vision of what's on the other side of the climb. Oh, hallelujah. I'm telling you, when we get and we see for the first time what's on the other side of the slope, I'm telling you, we're going to say every step was worth it. Every hill I had to climb, every valley I went through, every battle I fought, every raging Pharisee that came up against me, every demon, ever, it was worth that. There's the city, and here's my King that brought me to that city. Oh, go ahead and worship him. Is the King with you this morning? Is the King with you this morning? Their rejoicing was spontaneous, rooted in what was happening that day. But not just rooted in what was happening that day, rooted in what he had already done and what their Lord was going to do. The only thing they missed in their rejoicing, I'm not going to go into it, but they thought all prophecies were going to be fulfilled that day, and that was going to be the day he was going to throw off the yoke of Rome, liberate Israel, and take over the reign of this earth. They didn't see that the first time he comes to deal with sin and to salvation, but the second time he comes to reign and rule as King. They only saw his second coming. They didn't see that first coming. How much more should we rejoice? We see that he did come to die for our sins, but we know he's yet coming again to rule and reign. Hallelujah. We cannot miss that day. Next time he comes, it won't be to hang on the cross. Next time he comes, it will be to take that throne. Oh, come on, church. Hallelujah. You know that I'm a realist. I'm not trying to discourage anyone, but I know that much of life is a difficult climb. Even much of the Christian life is a difficult climb, but we're just coming up the far side of the Mount of Olives. You're an individual Christian here. You're just coming up on the side of the hill that's hidden heaven from your view. Even we can look at the events of our world. We can look at all the catastrophe and we can get discouraged and say we're on the brink of disaster. We're on the brink of catastrophe. We're on the brink of ruin. The brink of the end, or else we can look at the events of the world and conclude we're about to crest the top of the mountain and see heaven on the other side. It's all how you look at it. I know the climb is tough, but we're fixing to crest the top of the mountain. Hallelujah. Even for some of you as individuals, I want you to know you're about to crest your mountain too. If you only knew what he had on the other side. Oh, I know the climb has been rough. Praise the name of the Lord. The Bible said the disciples begin to rejoice and praise God with a loud voice for all the mighty works they had seen. I've missed this every time I read it. When they saw what was ahead, they began to praise him for what he had done in the past. I'm telling you, it's going to be that way for us too. When we come to the top of the and see everything that's ahead, we're going to start thanking him for what he's done in the past. Isn't that what he said? They begin to give loud voice for all the mighty works they had already seen. What had they seen? Where had they just left? They just left the house where Lazarus was seated at the table eating dinner. He whom Jesus raised from the dead. They had just left Jericho. Hallelujah. Where blind Bartimaeus, blind all his life, got up, seeing because the master had touched him. They just left the slopes where he divided the fish and the bread. I'm telling you, Sister Diane, when we get to the top of the summit and see heaven lie, we're going to start praising God when he fed us in the wilderness, when he brought water out of the rock, when he opened our blinded eyes, when he made us to walk. Hallelujah! Hallelujah! They knew the Messiah was in their midst. I'd like to say this morning, if you feel like giving up, don't. Wait till you get, till you see the other side of the mountain. Years ago, I ran across a black brother and sister. They just sang together, singing a song. And from the time I started preparing this for this morning, I heard them sing this song. I wish I could sing. I've told my wife many times, I wish some of these that got good voice would give it to me. I'll show them what to do with it. If I had a good voice like Brother Burr, some of the rest of you, I'd sing this just like they sang it this morning. But I kept hearing, I'm coming up the rough side of the mountain. I must hold to God, God's powerful hand, because I'm coming up the rough side of the mountain, and I'm doing the best to make it in. I want you to remember, however difficult it is, we're just coming up the rough side of the mountain, and one day we're going to reach the peak. Oh, and there is heaven on the other, and the King has led us. Let's praise him. Hallelujah. Glory to God. Music, would you come? Oh, how I feel rejoicing entering our hearts. I've had it happen three times I can remember Once was years ago, I've been out west, been driving all day, drove in the darkness of night through those Rocky Mountains headed east. But I'll never forget, up into the night, I finally came around a curve and I topped the summit of a mountain, and there below me were the lights of Denver stretched out across the horizon. Another time I was heading to Pittsburgh. I don't remember which highway. I just know I came around the hill, amen, up on the heights above the river, and there immediately struck me the lights of Pittsburgh. I wonder how many's been coming from down south headed north, up out of Kentucky on I-75. You get to the top of that one hill and suddenly there's Cincinnati on the horizon, its lights reflecting in the river. I know that affects us, and that's just earthly man-made cities, but I'm telling you, Sister Chrisman, one of these days we're going to climb the last mountain, we're going to go around the last curb, and there before us are going to be the lights of the city whose foundation and builder is God. I'm telling you, at that point we're going to rejoice, because we'll realize he came to get us. The king that rules from that city, he's walked with us every step of the way. Hallelujah. And he's brought us home. Let's rejoice. Join those. We weren't there 2,000 years ago, but we can rejoice this morning. The king is with us and the city before us. Worship him this morning. Do you sense his presence in the church? I want you to know here this morning, if you don't know Jesus, don't join that crowd that raged. Don't join that crowd that cried, crucify him, away with him. I don't want you, Lord. Accept him this morning. Make him king of your life, and he'll be king of your eternity. Accept him. We're going to have communion. I ask the service to come. But if you're here without Christ this morning, I believe the Holy Spirit is speaking to you right now. You see, a king is one who controls. The best way to know Christ is to make him your king. Say, Lord, I give you my life. I give you my past. I give you my future. I give you everything, Lord. I just give it to you. Hallelujah. Know that those years ago, he came to die for our sins. And whosoever shall call on the name of the Lord shall be saved. In this serving of the communion, you that are believers, this is the Holy Week. Jesus, those years ago, would have been crucified this week. Meditate on that with this thought. He went there for me. He shed his blood for me. Oh, how he loves me. Hallelujah.

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1: 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Collins. Up next, another great message from L.L. Collins.
2: But from thence thou shalt seek the Lord thy God, verse 29. Thou shalt find him if thou seek him with all thy heart and all thy soul. For the Lord thy God is a merciful God. Verse 30, I guess, perhaps. When thou art in tribulation and all these things are come upon thee, even in the latter days, if thou turn to the Lord thy God and shall be obedient unto his voice, for the Lord thy God is a merciful God. He'll not forsake thee, neither destroy thee, nor forget the covenant of thy fathers, which he sware unto them. Ask now of the days that are past, which were before thee, since the day that God created man upon the earth, and ask from the one side of heaven to the other whether there hath been any such thing as this great thing is, or have been heard like it. Did ever people hear the voice of God speaking out of the midst of the fire, as thou hast heard and live? 36. Out of heaven he made thee to hear his voice, that he might instruct thee upon earth. He showed thee his great fire. Thou heardest his words out of the midst of the fire. Remember the fire. Amen. Remember the fire. That's my text. A voice from out of the fire. Back to verse 29. But if from thence thou shalt seek the Lord thy God, thou shalt find him, if thou seek him with all thy heart and soul. Why did the Palestinian-Israeli peace talks collapse? It's right here in Deuteronomy chapter 4 and verse 29.

0: It's in the Bible from kiver to kiver. Amen. They are not seeking the Lord, not in the way that He provided for them to seek Him, not with all their heart. They're still in a form. They're still in a liturgy, if you will. They're going through a program. They're reading prayers, but they still hate Jesus. They're calling on the Father, but still hate Jesus. They're exactly where Saul of Tarsus was in Acts chapter 7. Amen. They're exactly where Saul of Tarsus was until Acts chapter 9. Amen. Saul was zealous. Oh, yes, he was. But he wasn't saved. He had to get right with God. Israel must get right with God. As a matter of fact, the Bible is so up to date, it speaks to our very day when thou art in tribulation and all these things come upon thee, even in the latter days. That's where we are, folks. That's what we're coming down to. This is it. This is the latter days, the last day. And he said, if thou shalt turn to the Lord thy God and shall be obedient unto his voice. Ah, that's the secret tonight. Be obedient to the voice of the Lord. Amen. I told you about being in a church where it was so quiet, you could hear a pin drop. And all over the United States of America, we have thousands of churches like that. And more Pentecostal churches are getting like that. They're even changing their name. Amen. They're not Pentecostal anymore. So therefore, they can't live up to the name. They're not holiness anymore. And so now they're playing games and call it Family Worship Center. Amen. And they learn to dance from a choreographer and take lessons to speak another tongue. Amen. And they're in about as shape as the formal church is today, where you can hear a pin drop. But we're without excuse, folks, because we've heard God speak out of the fire. And tonight across this land, a half a dozen camp meetings about it that I know about are in progress tonight. Amen. I always know when Granite City camp meeting's going on because it's time to cut corn. When Granite City camp meeting's going on. And usually we have to reap ours just before when it's too young to cut. And so we get it a little bit premature. But it's either that or the coons and the varmints and the deer get it. Amen. Them deer come along and give that last row of greasy grit beans down on the lower side of the garden a haircut every night. And so I begged Leanne to tie our little old dog out up there. Amen. And the beans are kindly trying to make a comeback. Amen. And Mike, he tied some more string onto the dog. I had him lengthen out just right to where he couldn't get in the beans and still get in his house until Mike put 10 more feet of cord on him so Leanne could get him loose easy. Amen. And now the dog's doing more damage to the beans in that end of the row than the deer was. So sometimes you can't win for losing. Amen. And so I tied him up on the short end last night, and he slipped his collar and left it laying there and wound up off Timbuktu somewhere, but at least, amen, the deer thought he was there. They didn't come around, I don't reckon. Amen. And he's doing a good job. Amen. Considering everything, praise God. Listen. Amen. We need to understand. and appreciate the fact that we've heard the voice of God out of the fire. Amen. Oh, I know that sometimes we need to get quiet before the Lord and hear that still small voice. It swept over me today as I sat in my chair after Sister Markham had brought us a chicken dinner. And thank you, folks, for all the good food you brought, and the beef roast and the pork roast and all the good things that you brought to the house for Sister Carl. Beef stew it was, wasn't it? Amen. And the biscuits I may have to buy some new clothes after all this is over. I don't know, but thank you anyhow. We appreciate it. Praise God. We appreciate what you've been doing to help us out in this time of recuperation for Sister Collins. Praise God. But we've heard the voice from out of the fire. Amen. I was sitting there after dinner today, and that old fear and trembling swept over me. Yeah, I knew that it was the angel of the Lord winnowing close by. And the Holy Ghost was letting me know, like he has so many times before, somebody's going to call me and ask me to preach a meeting. Amen. And I felt that throb inside of me, and that fear and trembling and that holy awe sweep over my soul just this afternoon. Amen. And went out to take care of some business and stayed a little longer than I intended to. When I got back, Karen had a note from me from a preacher. Said he'd call back. He wanted me to preach. Amen. God had already warned me beforehand that he was going to call me. I might have said under ordinary circumstances, I'll pray about it. But I didn't. I couldn't say I'll pray about it, because God had already spoke to me a while ago, like he has many times before. I said, but not lately, for a call to go out and preach a special service. Amen. And so sometimes God speaks in a still small voice, but it thunders in our soul. Nobody else can hear it but us. But it's thunder and lightning in our own soul. Amen. So I knew there wasn't anything else I could do but say yes when I got the word that this preacher had called me. Amen. Hallelujah. We folks have been exposed to the gospel message given to us by men of God that seek God, that lay on their face until a fire burns. David said, I was musing and the fire burned. Praise God. Jeremiah said, I will forbear. I'll not speak anymore in his name. But he said, it was like a fire shut up in my bones. Praise God. And you and I have heard God speak from out of the fire. Amen. At the highway of holiness ever since it's been built. But do we realize it and appreciate it enough to take heed to it? It's a good old summertime. Oh boy, and we've already lost a bunch to the spirit of summer. Amen. We already lost some even since youth camp. It's a terrible thing to have heard God speak right out of the fire and go from youth camp to jail. Go from the house of God to jail, having heard God speak to us out of the fire. I can count a half a dozen that have left this church, amen, in the last umpteen years, amen, that saw God move and heard God's voice and heard the greatest men of God preach, praise God, that transformed the lives of some, but they left here to rebel against God and go to prison. Amen. Some of them are still there tonight. And I'm glad that prison bars don't keep God out. Anytime people will seek God with their whole heart, God will hear them. Amen. God that delivered Jack Brown from out of prison after he had done so much, his wife and mother never quit praying. They never gave up on him. Praise God. Well, I don't know how many life sentences hanging over his head. Amen. God brought him out. Praise God. And God can bring men out of prison if they'll seek him with their whole heart. God can open prison doors if they'll seek him with their whole heart. Hallelujah. There's something running up and down my back tonight. God can answer prayer. Amen. And turn the darkest night into the brightest day if people will seek him with their whole heart. Amen. This fourth chapter of the book of Deuteronomy. Deuteronomy, if you don't know already, is Moses' swan song. What's a swan song? That's the last trumpet of the old swan before he dies. Amen. And Moses is sounding his last trumpet. This is Moses' swan song. Amen. Listen to what he said in the 22nd verse. But I must die in this land. Where was he? Amen. He was standing on Jordan's stormy banks. He was standing on Gilboa's mountain. Amen. He was addressing the people for the last time. He said, I must not go over Jordan, but ye shall go over and possess that good land. I can't go, but you're going. Amen. Every great man of God, no matter how great his anointing was, he came to that place sooner or later. He came to that place like John the Baptist, who said, I must decrease, but he must increase. May it be so that when we die, when it comes our time to cross over, that it will be for the increase of the kingdom of God and not for the decrease. Amen. Praise God. Our passing and our leaving need not leave a very big hole, and probably won't. Somebody said, if you think yourself too important, stick your hand in a bucket of water and then pull it out and see how big a hole it leaves. Amen. It's not necessarily the man, but it's the God that counts. Amen. God said, I used you, Moses. I spoke to you through the fire for their sakes. Hallelujah. God speaks to men of God for our sakes. Across the land this night, men of God are speaking in these camp meetings, trumpeting the last voice, amen, for this generation of God. Some of them are giving their swan song too. We don't ever know which testimony will be our swan song. Amen. But I'd rather die waving a prayer cloth in the air saying, God save me, than to die like Claudia's cousin did in London, Kentucky, crying, I'm going to hell. I'm a going to hell. She had rejected God in revival meeting. She went too far and stayed too long. Brother Ely's told it right from this pulpit about those little kids that was crying over their mother's casket, and how that older folks came around and said, honey, your mother's in heaven. And little tearful eyes looked up and said, uh-uh, mama said she was going to hell. What a terrible thing to leave on the minds of the children. Mama said she was going to hell. We've heard the voice from the fire, folks. Out of heaven he made thee to hear his voice, that he might instruct thee. And upon earth he showed thee his great fire. And thou heardest his words out of the midst of the fire. We've heard God speak out of the midst of the fire. But are we any better for it? Amen. Some can't hardly wait till they get into the program. There's some of our preachers today that are trying so hard to copy the modern church, it ain't funny. They've got the program, they've got the liturgy, they've got the form, buddy. Amen. It's a style today to have the program, the liturgy, and the form. Amen. But it ain't the style of God. Hallelujah. The Bible said he makes us to sit together in heavenly places. Hallelujah. Woo! What did John see when he saw heaven? He saw 10,000 times 10,000 angels. He saw the saints playing their harps. And I read in the pulpit commentary that those harps wasn't a great big large harp like we might suppose, but it was a portable instrument like a guitar. And I said, hallelujah, I'll probably get a gold one on yonder's golden shore. Praise God. I tell you, heaven's a lively place. Amen. And God's people's alive. And God's church is alive. Hallelujah. Oh, there may be times we need to be still and know that I am God. There may be times, amen, like me with my Bibles at my hands grasp. I like them handy where I can reach them. Praise God. I like different kinds of Bibles where I can thumb through a different one once in a while. Amen. And give God the chance to speak to me right out of the Word of God. Some of the words he's spoken before, I've heard him, folks, out in the midst of the fire. I heard him out in the midst of tribulation. Amen. But there's even a promise there. Hallelujah. He said, when thou art in tribulation, and all these things are come upon thee, even in the latter days, if thou turn to the Lord thy God and shall be obedient to his voice. For the Lord thy God is a merciful God, and he'll not forsake thee, neither destroy thee, nor forget the covenant of thy fathers, which he sware unto them. Ask now of the days that are past, which were before thee, since the day that God created man on earth. Ask from one side of heaven even unto the other, whether there hath been any such thing as this great thing is, or hath been heard like it. Did ever a people hear the voice of God speaking out of the fire, as thou hast heard and yet live? Hallelujah. I tell you, folks, God's voice need not kill, but it will if we don't obey it. Amen. If we'll obey it, we can hear God's voice and live. If we'll obey God, he can speak to us and we'll really live. I just started living. I found a brand new life. Change my direction, praise God. What was it? I heard God speaking out of the fire. When I speak of the fire, I'm talking about Pentecostal fire. I'm talking about holiness fire. I'm talking about revival fire. I'm talking about fire, praise God, born and nurtured and set forth by men who gave their lives wholly to God, laid their lives on the line, hazarded their lives, left all to follow Jesus, gave their time to God. Amen. I thought about a move back to Hamilton, maybe dabbling a little bit in real estate, amen, and working a little bit in the midst of my dreams at night. I heard a roar overhead, I heard an airplane in trouble. And then I heard the crash in the distance. Amen. And a voice from out of the night said, give your time to God. Amen. God speaks to preachers like that, to give their time to God, to give their mind to God, to take time to wait on God. Oh, there's times that we have to work with our hands we're not too good to. And there's things that we need to take care of around the house and we're not too good to. Amen. I mean, the dishes have got to be washed and the floor's got to be swept. Amen. I was in a revival somewhere in the United States of America, not here. Amen. Some 44, 45 years ago. Amen. And the house looked like a cyclone had gone through it most of the time. Two big girls in the house and the preacher's wife. Amen. And I was staying with them. The kitchen had a sink full of dirty dishes, and the stove was dirty and nasty with stuff that had run over and run down the sides of the stove. Amen. You could have potted almost tomatoes on the floor. There was so much dirt and debris on the floor. Amen. And I decided one day when everybody had gone to, I think, pick berries maybe, amen, and the whole family had gone, I decided that I could wash all them dishes myself and clean up the kitchen and sweep out the house and make all the beds before they got back. Amen. And I just about had it done, Dennis. Amen. And I was sweeping the house out, amen, and doing the last brush up, praise God, when they all walked in. Those girls went running through the house and saw that it was clean. They saw that the dishes was clean, the kitchen was clean, and the beds were made, and the floor was swept. And the oldest girl come running out and said, Brother Cole, you'd make somebody a good wife. Amen. There's dishes that needs to be washed, and there's lawns that need to be mowed, and sometimes there's painting that needs to be done, and the hole in the roof needs to be patched. Amen. And we're not too good to work. As a matter of fact, most preachers I know, amen, worth their salt, it's their weakness. They're workaholics. Amen. They want to work because work's easy upside preaching. Amen. Brother Collins, why in the world do you make a garden and raise all that corn and all them tomatoes when you can do one little old job and get paid for it enough to buy all you and Sister Collins needs down at Aldi's and have money left over? Amen. Well, it's easy to raise a garden compared to pastoring a church. Amen. You can have a crop in 2 or 3 weeks if you raise a garden planting certain things. Amen. And if you'll mind your P's and Q's and watch it just right. I picked 9 different vegetables out of the garden the other day. Vitamin packed, full of God's sunshine from God's good earth. Hey, you can't beat that. Amen. But my mind belongs to God. Amen. And he didn't want me getting money on my mind. And so he spoke something else to me when he said, give your time to God. He said, you can pick up the pennies. And that's what I've been doing for 24 years. I give my best to God. And for me, I picked up the pennies because my mind and my time belongs to God. Why? I want to tell you something, preacher. If you don't put wood on that fire, go out. Amen. God will start that fire, but you got to keep the wood on there. And you got to take some time, amen, to keep the fire burning. I want to tell you, If you've got a message from God and you can speak to somebody's need, and all you need to do, all you lacked, I've had them tell me that here lately, all you lacked was calling their name. Amen. Because God was speaking to somebody's need. Time after time after time, we've heard God speak out of the fire. These men of God that have come by here, the greatest men that ever wore shoe leather in our generation, they spoke to you God's message from out of the fire. They had God unction. Are we better for it? Or are we bitter? Are we sweeter for it? Or are we soured on everything and everybody? Amen. If we're bitter and sour, I'll tell you the reason for it. It's because we haven't sought God with all our heart. The reason for the peace talks failure and the reason for Israel's failure and the Palestinians' favor is that Allah can't help them. And the Jews, amen, will not be helped short of accepting Christ. They'll have their greatest revival yet when 144,000 of them seek Him with all their heart and they hear God's voice again from out of the fire. Stand with me tonight. Father God, touch our lives, O Lord God, and all our lives, and bless our lives, and use us for Your glory. Help us to realize we've heard from heaven, and having thus heard from heaven, we need to do better. In Jesus' name, thank You, Lord. Amen.
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3: Must the Son of Man be lifted up, that whosoever believeth in Him should not perish but have eternal life. For God so loved the world that He gave His only begotten Son, that whosoever believeth in Him should not perish, but have everlasting life. For God sent not His Son into the world to condemn the world, but that the world through Him might be saved. Amen. John chapter number 15, verse number 7, says, if ye abide in Me, and My words abide in you, ye shall ask what you will, and it shall be done unto you. Herein is My Father glorified, that ye bear much fruit. So shall ye be My disciples. And the Father hath loved Me, so have I loved you. Continue ye in My love. If ye keep My commandments, ye shall abide in My love, even as I have kept My Father's commandments, and abide in His love. These things have I spoken unto you, that My joy might remain in you, and that your joy may be full. This is My commandment, that ye love one another, as I have loved you. Greater love hath no man than this, that a man lay down his life for his friends. Ye are My friends if ye do whatsoever I command you. Amen. Let's flip over to Romans chapter number 5. Reading lots of scripture. Amen. Romans chapter number 5, verse 1. Therefore, being justified by faith, we have peace with God through our Lord Jesus Christ, by whom also we have access by faith unto the grace wherein we stand and rejoice in the hope of the glory of God. And not only so, but we glory in tribulations also, knowing that tribulation worketh patience, and patience experience, and experience hope, and hope maketh not ashamed, because the love of God is shed abroad in our hearts by the Holy Ghost, which is given unto us. For when we were yet without strength, in due time Christ died for the ungodly. For scarcely for a righteous man will one die, yet peradventure for a good man some would even dare to die. But I like this verse. But God commended his love toward us in that while we were yet sinners, Christ died for us. Much more then, being now justified by his blood, we shall be saved from wrath through him. Amen. For if when we were enemies, we were reconciled to God by the death of his son, much more being reconciled, we shall be saved by his life. Ephesians chapter number 2. I told you I was going to read a lot of scripture. Amen. Ephesians chapter number 2. Probably my favorite verse in the Bible, passage of scripture. And you hath he quickened who were dead in trespasses and sin, where in time past you walked according to the course of this world, according to the prince of the power of the air, the spirit that now worketh in the children of disobedience, among whom also we all had our conversation in times past in the lust of our flesh, fulfilling the desires of the flesh and of the mind, and were by nature the children of wrath, even as others. But God, who is rich in mercy, for his great love wherewith he loved us, even when we were dead in sins, hath quickened us together with Christ. By grace ye are saved, and hath raised us up together, and made us sit together in heavenly places in Christ Jesus. Amen. One more place, and I'll be done reading tonight. 1 John chapter number 4, verse number 7. Beloved, let us love one another, for love is of God. And everyone that loveth is born of God and knoweth God. He that loveth not knoweth not God, for God is love. And this was manifested the love of God toward us, because that God sent his only begotten Son into the world that we might live through him. Herein is love, not that we loved God, but that he loved us and sent his Son to be the propitiation for our sins. Beloved, if God so loved us, we ought also to love one another. A reoccurring word and a reoccurring theme in every one of these passages of Scripture was that word, love. Amen. I'd like to talk tonight about great love. Great love. Amen. Father, for the next few minutes, would you help us and touch us? Anoint us with your precious Holy Ghost. Touch our body, Lord. Strengthen us tonight in this place. And let us leave here better Christians than what we came. In the mighty name of Jesus. Amen. Great love. Amen. I looked up the word in the dictionary just so I could get a good, found, firm definition. Amen. Of the word love, it said it's a deep devotion or affection for another person or persons. Amen. When you look throughout the Word of God and throughout all of Scripture, amen, when you start at Genesis and you read through Revelation, amen, you will see from front to back, cover to cover, amen, this is the gospel of love. Amen. This is the gospel of God that loved the world so much and was so heartbroken over the fact that they failed and that sin had entered, that he gave his only begotten Son to come and die for lost humanity. Amen. That is what this gospel is all about. And we have had the news and the charismatic movement that's had their sophe agape, and they've told us that, you know, we all love everybody and regardless of what they're doing, and just let them continue on. Friend, let me tell you something. That's a wrong view of what the Word of God says. But friend, we have a God that loves us tonight. And we have a God, amen, that has so ordained this whole entire world that he sent his only begotten Son, amen, to die upon a cruel cross. And what an expression of love. Amen. Friend, let me tell you something. I've experienced the love of a mother. And I know what it's like for a mother to take care of me. And when I was sick, when I was hurting, and when my mother took care of me, she was always there. She fed me. She clothed me. And what a great love a mother has for a child. What a great love a father has for a child to provide for them and to take care of them and to protect them. And such a great love that, friend, that love cannot be compared and cannot be held in view to the fact of the love that God has for us as his creation. And he loved us so much that even while we were sinners, even when we were wrapped in chains of sin and chains of doubt and chains of this world, and he loved us enough that while we were yet sinners, Christ died for us. And we live in a day when everybody is looking and for somebody to love them. There's children that grow up that never know what it's like for a mother or for a father to love them. They don't know what it's like. All they know is the abuse. All they know is the suffering. All they know is the heartache and the pain, amen, in their family. They're looking for someone to love them. That's why young people go out and throw themselves to the first person that comes along, and they sell out their virtues. They're looking to be loved. They're wanting to
4: to be loved. Amen. Everybody in this world, they want to experience, amen, that phenomenon of love. Amen. They want to know what it is to be loved. Friend, let me tell you something. Amen. Even for the one that's never experienced the love of a father, never experienced the love of a mother, if they could just find out, amen, that Jesus loved them so much and that God loved them so much that he sent his only begotten son, amen, to die upon a cruel tree for them. If they could only know, amen, that Jesus loved them enough that he was willing to leave the splendor and the glory of all of heaven. Amen. He came down upon this world. He wrapped himself in a garment of flesh and he dwelt here for 33 and a half years. But at the end of that, he walked up a cruel path called at Golgotha, and there he sacrificed his life for me and for you, that we would not have to die. We would not have to go to hell. Friend, what an expression of love tonight. Amen. God's expression of his great love. It wasn't wrapped up with a bow. It wasn't in a pretty heart shape like you see all over the place today, and because it is Valentine's Day. It wasn't wrapped up in a pretty heart. Amen. But God's symbol of love and his expression of love. Amen. It was an old rugged cross on top of that hill called Golgotha, that place outside Jerusalem, which was called Calvary. Amen. That was his expression of love to us. Amen. It wasn't something fancy. It wasn't something that to look at you would not desire. Amen. It was a scene of agony. It was a scene, amen, of cruelty. Amen. But God loved us so much that he committed his love toward us, that he allowed his son, his only son, to go through the cruel sufferings of the cross. Amen. Amen. We were sinners. Amen. Friend, let me tell you something. I grew up in the house of God. And I need to realize, I've preached here before, you've heard different aspects of my life. I grew up in the house of God. I was a pretty good kid. I really didn't get in a whole lot of trouble. I never gave mama too much trouble. When I got about 14, 15, I hit that rebellious stage like every teenager does, and I wanted to do my thing and go my direction. But thank God he helped me through there, and his grace was sufficient for me and my mother. Amen. She had to put up with some pretty rotten things. Amen. But I'm thankful that God led me enough. I'm glad that he cared about me. Amen. That he was willing to send his son. Amen. Even when I was a sinner, and because of the fall of Adam, because the sin of one man, amen, sin entered the world through one man. Amen. But thank God, through one man, the man child called Jesus Christ, when he came in that little manger outside of Bethlehem, when he came, he was planning, he was going to redeem mankind back to him. And because he was willing to do that, and because he looked past my faults, because he looked past my sin, because he looked past the darkness of evil that was in my life, because he looked past that and saw that I needed a salvation, he went willingly to the cross. He was obedient even unto the death of the cross, and he died there for me. What an expression of love. What great love that he has for us tonight. Amen. Great love. Great love. Great love. Amen. So let me tell you something about it. I've preached along these lines before here, but if you allow me, repetition is the best teacher, they say. Amen. Amen. That scene at Calvary that day, it was not a pretty sight. Amen. The scene at Calvary was not a pretty sight. It wasn't something that we would love to look upon and behold. If we was to see Calvary as it really was, I think it'd make our stomachs turn. I think it would cause us such agony because of the pain and the suffering that our Savior went through. Amen. I believe the price that Christ paid for us, it did not start when they beat him, but I believe it started in the agony of the garden, when he was at the place of Gethsemane, in the garden of Gethsemane, which means the press. Amen. He was pressed. I remember I heard a message by a preacher that a few years ago on a tape, and he preached about the bulls of Bashan and how that Jesus in the garden there, it was like the bulls of Bashan was coming against the very Son of God. He was in agony that night in the garden as he knew the cup that he was about to drink, and he knew that he was about to go to Calvary and suffer. Amen. For all humanity. Amen. I believe the agony began there in the garden, and the price began there in the garden. Whenever he cried, "Nevertheless, Lord, not my will but thine be done." Amen. He willingly offered himself to go to Calvary. And then we see as he gets there and he's arrested and he's taken before Pilate and he suffers the scourging. Amen. He was beat. Amen. They beat him. They pushed him. They plucked his beard, the Bible said. Amen. They placed a crown of thorns upon his head. Amen. They tied him to the whipping post. And there at the whipping post, they took that cat-o'-nine-tail nails and they beat his back. And the psalmist David, I believe it was, talked about as they plowed furrows upon his back. Amen. They literally ripped the skin and the muscle and the flesh off of the back of our Savior, our Messiah. Amen. Friend, let me tell you something. He didn't look like some people try to portray him as on a cross, just a little blood sprinkling here and a little blood running here. Amen. The Bible said that he was beat beyond recognition. Amen. You would not be able to even comprehend who this man was when you saw him at Calvary. Amen. But after he suffered all the beating and all the agony that he did there at Calvary, amen, they took him and they led him at Golgotha. Amen. And as he was suffering, they was mocking him. They was yelling at him. They was cursing him. Amen. They led him at Golgotha. And there at the top of Golgotha, they laid him upon the cross. They took those big spikes and those big Roman soldiers began to beat those spikes into his hands and to his feet. Amen. And then they stretched him up and they put him up as an open shame for all the world to see. Amen. Friend, let me tell you something. It wasn't a pretty picture. Amen. It wasn't a pretty picture. But it was God himself expressing his love. Amen. For all humanity. It was God expressing his great love. Amen. For lost sinners. Amen. It was God expressing his love. Amen. For the alcoholic that's on the street. It was God expressing his love. Amen. For the drug addict that's out on the corner. It was God expressing his love for little church boys that grow up on the church pew that needs a Savior. It was God expressing his love. Amen. To this lost world. Amen. It was God expressing his love. And as Christ there on Golgotha, amen, when he cried, my God, why hast thou forsaken me? And God turns his back upon his only son. Friend, let me tell you something. What an awesome, what a terrible sight it must have been to be there that day. And you say, why in the world would anybody do what Jesus did? Why would he do that? Why would Jesus, who's experiencing the glories of heaven, why would he separate himself from the Father and take upon himself the sin of us all? He said himself, I believe in John, when he said, greater love hath no man. Greater love hath no man than this. That a man laid down his life for his friends, and then he called us his friends. Great love. Great love. Amen. There's some folks down here on this earth I would give my life for. You know why? Because I love them. Amen. There's some folks I would willingly offer my life up for without even reservation. Amen. If it meant saving them, I'd do it in a heartbeat. I really would. Because I love them. Because they're close to me. Amen. But we were sinners. We were sinners. We were wretched. I don't care if you did grow up in the house of God. You was a sinner, wretched, vile in the sight of God. But he loved us. And he willingly offered himself for me. Willingly offered himself for me. I'm sorry, I just seen a picture of Calvary. And I seen a picture of myself. He did it for me. You know where I'd be right now? I'd be burning in a lake of fire if he hadn't done it. Amen. You know what bridged the gap between lost humanity and God? Amen. It was the cross of Calvary. Amen. You know what bridged the gap between your lost soul, amen, and the glories of heaven? It was the cross of Calvary, because Jesus willingly offered himself, because he willingly went to Calvary. Tonight we stand. We sit here at the highway of holiness, and we've experienced salvation. We know what it's like to be amongst God's people and experience the glories of heaven as it falls down upon our soul. You know why we can sit here tonight and experience the blessings of God? It's because he willingly went to Calvary, because greater love hath no man than that he laid down his life for his friends. Then let me tell you something tonight. On this Saturday night, on Valentine's Day, when the world has turned themselves into express their love to the ones that they love the most. It would be good on a Saturday night if we just come in and say, Lord, I know I don't deserve it. I know that I was not deserving of the love that you have, but because of your love, because of the love that you've expressed to me, because of the love that you expressed at Calvary, tonight I can stand and I can raise my hands. I can rejoice in the presence of the Lord, and I can experience the blessings of God because of your great love. Because of his great love. Thank God. Thank God. His great love. His great love. There's no way. There is no way that we can ever in this lifetime really tell the Lord how much we love him. But you know what he said? He said, if you love me, if you love me, you keep my commandments. You know how I know some folks don't have the love for God they say they do? It's because they fail to keep his commandments. Amen. The reason why some folks don't have the love of God like they say they do, and I can say it without fear, I can say it without reservation, and when they don't love God like they say they do, and it's because they are not keeping the commandments. They know what's right. They know what's expected of them. And yet they come in and they expect to experience the blessings of God, and yet they go against what they know that God has commanded in this black book for us to do. Friend, let me tell you something. If you really love the Lord and you're thankful for what he's done for me, after what he's done for you, and when you will keep the commandments that he has established in his word. Brother Dennis, why do you live holiness? Why do you dress like you do? Why do you live like you do? Why do you do the things that you do? And it's not because I feel there's men that's making me do it. It's not because I feel like in order to be accepted, amen, among certain circles, I have to wear the clothes I do. I have to act the way I do. The reason why I dress and the reason why I act and the reason why I live a holy life is because God wants me to, and I love the Lord with all my heart, and I want to be pleasing in his sight. And so therefore, if I'm going to be pleasing in his sight, I'm going to have to live according to this word. Then let me tell you something. If you really love the Lord and you're really in love with Jesus like you say you are, it's time that we start living by his commandments and doing what he's established for us to do. And because he expressed his love toward us, he expressed all his love and into our lost soul. And tonight, the least we can do is serve him with all of our heart. Amen. Every bit of it, without reservation, with no holding back, I'm going to serve the Lord. Amen. I have made my decision. I've made my decision. Amen. He loved me so much. Amen. He loved me so much. He redeemed my soul. He didn't have to. He didn't have to save me. But he did. Amen. But he did. And therefore, I'm going to live the best of my ability to things that he has established. Amen. Friend, let me tell you something. We don't love him because we were something great. Amen. The reason why we love him is because he first loved us and gave himself for us as a propitiation for our sins. And tonight on this Valentine's Day, I'd say in this service, let's offer up our thankfulness and our love to the one that died for us. Amen. When I look at Calvary, amen, when I look at the cross and that expression of love the Father had and the Son had, oh, I just want to lift my hands and say thank you, Jesus.
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5: God has so many wonderful things for those that's given their heart to the Lord Jesus Christ. And I just appreciate the way the Lord is mindful of us. I want to thank everybody for your attendance during this revival. And I appreciate the good attendance on the board today. All this year, people's been coming to church. And we've been meeting our average from beating that every Sunday so far this year. Amen. Isn't that great? Let's just keep it up, folks. Amen. I want to read from Acts chapter 10, but I want to thank you again for all the food that's been brought out. And I know I can't list everybody. I have thanked some people, and I just tell you, I need to thank everybody. May the Lord bless you for coming, and as well as bringing out food and giving in the offering. Please be in prayer about tonight's service, because God can do great things again tonight. Acts chapter 10, and I appreciate this wonderful story, and I love the fact that God opened up salvation and the power of the Holy Ghost to us Gentiles here in Acts chapter 10. Hallelujah. The Bible says in verse 31, verse 31 said, and Cornelius said, thy prayer, then said Cornelius, thy prayers heard and thine alms are had in remembrance in the sight of God. Send therefore to Joppa and call hither Simon, whose surname is Peter. He is lodged in a house of one Simon, a tanner, by the seaside, who when he cometh shall speak unto thee. Immediately therefore I sent to thee, and thou hast done well that thou art come. Now therefore we are all here present before God to hear all things that are commanded thee of God. Then Peter opened his mouth and said, of a truth I perceive that God is no respecter of person. But in every nation, he that feareth him and worketh righteousness is accepted with him. The word which God sent unto the children of Israel, preaching peace by Jesus Christ, he is Lord of all. The word I say, ye know, which was published throughout all Judea and began from Galilee after the baptism which John preached, how God anointed Jesus of Nazareth with the Holy Ghost and with power, who went about doing good and healing all that were oppressed of the devil, for God was with him. And we are witnesses of all things which he did both in the land of the Jews and in Jerusalem, whom they slew and hanged on a tree. Him, God, raised up the third day and showed him openly, not to all the people, but unto witnesses chosen before of God, even to us who did eat and drink with him after he rose from the dead. And he commanded us to preach unto the people and to testify that it is he which was ordained of God to be judge of quick and dead. To him give all the prophets witness, and through his name whosoever believeth in him shall receive remission of sins. While Peter yet spake these words, the Holy Ghost fell on all them which heard the word. I want to go back to verse 33. And in the middle of it, it says, now therefore are we all here present before God to hear all things that are commanded thee of God. Amen. I want to preach this morning on how to come to church. Amen. How to come to church. Now, the fact is, the first point that we learn from these Gentiles that really were pretty ignorant about the things of God, living up to what they knew, but still pretty ignorant. The first thing that we know is you have to show up. We are all here present before God. That's one thing you got to do to really get the most out of church. If you don't go, guess what? You're not going to get anything. And so these people had a right attitude about

0: I hope y'all don't think that I'm being too harsh here, but there's been some people call me up and tell me they didn't feel like coming to church, and Sister Della would pass them up coming to church. And you know what? I have a feeling she felt a whole lot worse than some people that stayed away from church. As she was Miss Faithful, was she not? Thank God for it. She'd get prayer for her body. And many times, you know, she'd shout, amen, shake her head and shout, and the Lord would move upon her. And I thought to myself, you know, here she's a shouting, and you know she's, I mean, she couldn't even straighten up. She's a shouting, and I don't know exactly how old she was. Can't remember right now off the top of my head, but she was a faithful saint of God to the house of God. And you know, people like that, they're going to get something out of church. They really are. I realize there may be some tender-hearted person here that says, "Well, I'll tell you what, I just couldn't make it, and Brother Lloyd's shooting at me." That's not who I'm shooting at. I'll tell you who I'm shooting at. If you stay home for practically any reason, that there's almost a little sniffle, there's almost a little earache, there's almost a little ingrown toenail, you're the one I'm after, because you know what? You're never going to get anything out of church unless you go to church. And you can complain about how church just ain't what I really like anymore. They don't do it. And you don't ever come. You don't even know what goes on at church. You don't even come to church enough to know what goes on at church. We've been having a move of the Holy Ghost around here. Did y'all know that? Now listen, I'm not shooting at people, but I'll tell you, you got to go to church in order to enjoy church. And then, I tell you one more thing here. Amen. You got to be present even when you go to church. We are all present. You know as well as I do, there's been times we have all physically been here. I have physically been here, and my mind has been wandering to other places. Now, I'm just going to tell you, in order to get anything out of church, you're going to have to not only just show up physically, you really got to be here. I tell you, when people are more interested in clipping their fingernails than what's going on at church, I just don't know if they're too intense about being here.
1: What's that?
0: All right. Sister Mandy's saying, "Preach, Brother Lloyd, preach." Now listen, folks, I love everybody here, and I love going to church with all of y'all. But if you're going to get the most out of church, you got to go, first of all. And second of all, when you show up, you got to be here. When the song is sung, you got to be here in the song. Listen, I know the devil sometimes has a lot to do with even distracting things. I felt in all reality there was a part of that service last night where the devil was hindering, and I felt like when we took authority over that, that spirit had to leave and we had liberty to do something. So it's not just, say, carnality on our part. Sometimes we forget, we come to church and we forget this is a spiritual battle. This is a spiritual warfare that we're in. We're not just, this is not like showing up at a ball game. And I realize there's a battle between teams, you know, but this is a battle between us and the devil. This is a battle between the forces of heaven and the forces of the devil. And so there's sometimes the devil will try to distract us and hinder us and weigh us down so that we can't get the most out of church. But we have to We have to bring every thought into

captivity and submit it to the authority of Jesus Christ, because that's the only way we're going to get the most out of church, folks. We have to be here. I can make excuses. I understand there's some people that's worked all night, or maybe they tended a sick child, and you know, there's all kinds of things. But you all understand, except for real reasons, we need to focus our attention on what's going on in a church service. Amen. We've got some things that have to be done. We're all present. Now, I believe to get the most out of church service, we really need to be in unity. We're all present. Amen. This man Cornelius got his family together, his household together in unity in a great way. I want to ask you, what do you really want out of a church service? I want God. I want God. I want Him to speak to us. I want to know He's in our presence. I want to know that we please Him. I want to lift up God. Listen, I want God to be all through our church service. I want to love God. I want to serve God. I want to worship God. I want a church service where God is everywhere, all through every song, every testimony. I've been in church services where testimony meetings, they were not in any wise uplifting to God whatsoever. They's either telling about what they did that day, or they was, you know, there was one testimony meeting out in Colorado. This woman felt like a man in the church. She had gave some money to do some work, didn't do it right. And she stood and testified about, well, I'll tell you, if you pay somebody to do something, you know, they need to do it right. I'm telling you, they need to get it right. And she was just laying down the law. What she's saying was really true, but everybody knew what the problem was. And she really made it obvious when she turned and stuck her tongue out at the guy. Now, let me tell you something, that is not what church is for right there. We're here to lift up Jesus, right? Amen. Brother Mike Maxson said years ago, he said, sometimes our testimony meetings fulfill that scripture. It said the dumb spake and the people marveled. Amen. Listen, folks, we're here to lift up Jesus. It's all about God. We're all here present. And we have things we need to get done. We need to have some souls saved. There are people going to hell. And we have to do our best to be the church we need to be in order to create an atmosphere where people can get right with God. Listen, folks, I remember when I was young and not right with God. I remember hearing preachers preach. There was a man named Thomas Adams that preached. I remember him preaching one night at a youth rally. He scared me to death. I'll tell you, he scared me. And I felt conviction on my spirit and soul. And I thank God for times where conviction fell on me when a preacher preached a horrifying message. Joy Hyde preached on hell. It scared me. I'm telling you, thank God for scary moves of God like that. But I also have to admit, when the Holy Ghost fell on the church and the church rejoiced, I felt uncomfortable just as well. They were happy, and I was under conviction. I want you to know the Spirit of God can wrestle somebody away from their sins while the church is having a move of the Holy Ghost.
I've seen it time and time again. The night that Sister Aline got saved, people was a shouting and running and, amen, praying in the altar. And we had a baptismal service and they was praying in the foyer back there. The Holy Ghost was moving all over this place. And friend, that's the type of church services that we desperately, desperately need. Because those powerful services, amen, can loose sinners from their evil, wicked ways and bring them. It can cause a backslider to realize how much joy there is in the house of God, in their Father's house. Friend, I want to have church, don't you all? I want to lift up the Lord Jesus Christ. Praise the name of the Lord. And I want us to have some unity about this. Glory to God. I realize there's natural distractions. I remember when we had little children. I understand that they demand attention. I understand that there's some things about taking care of them that is just naturally distracting. But I also understand, friend, that there's a God that we need to keep them in an atmosphere of. Because, you know, little children are spiritual beings as well as physical beings. And it's good for them to be in a good Holy Ghost service. It's good for them to know their moms and dads are being moved on by the Spirit of God. And so if you're wanting your children to develop in a spiritual way, we're going to have a spiritual atmosphere to feed that part of their being. Bible talks about John the Baptist. He grew in stature and was mighty in spirit as well. I want us to be have children that's mighty in spiritual things. Praise the name of the Lord. Hallelujah. We need a church service that's full of the Holy Ghost. One sinner saved. One a consciousness of the holiness of God to where that people will realize they just need to move up in holiness. Amen. I remember one time when Dwayne Holden first got saved, the Lord woke me up at 4:00 in the morning and told me to deal with a few issues. I can't remember what they were just right then, right now. One of them was makeup, but anyway, there was like four issues. The Lord woke me up and told me. And so I was preaching my message. I almost forgot. And right before I closed, I said, well, the Lord told me to deal with these issues and I worked them in there. I can't say that it just flowed exactly with my message, but anyway, since the Lord told me, I needed to do it. So I did. Afterward, Dwayne Holden told me that he and some others was talking on Saturday night visiting, and they had asked some questions about this issue. And he said, you answered the questions. And he said, not only that, you dealt with them in the order that we was talking about them. We need God to come down and help us and set us apart, church. We need the Spirit of God to speak to us in a special way. Glory to God. I want the power and the presence of God to be here in such a manner that it creates an atmosphere where that when new converts get right with God, it keeps them on the highway of holiness, wanting to live for the Lord. I realize that many people here have something to do with that in your drawing nigh to them, getting close to them. You know, I look back to years ago when some of y'all got saved, Dwayne Bond, and some of y'all got saved. I want to ask you, were y'all helped a whole lot when you was going to the prison services and hanging around Brother Don Earl and different ones? You hung around spiritual people, didn't you? And it wasn't just church services. It wasn't just the preaching. It was also the influence of spiritual people that got close to you during that time.
Listen, folks, we need a move of the Holy Ghost, and we need to be able to, amen, be preparing ourselves to where that we're able to influence new converts to separate themselves and dedicate themselves unto the Lord Jesus Christ and live holy lives. It's by your lives, church. It's by your influence. It's by who you are. We're all here present before God. This is a unified effort. It's not just something that the pastor, amen, does. I would not in any wise want anybody to even think that I could take credit for anything that's going on here at Fairland. I give God the glory. But listen, you people are hard-working spiritual people. You make this church what it is. And I give God the glory for every one of you. But I want to encourage you. This is a unified effort. We're here together to lift up Jesus and win souls. We're here together to bring people to a spiritual maturity, to a level of holiness. When people get in the altar and seek the Holy Ghost, I don't want them to be there by themselves. When somebody's discouraged, amen, and they're needing to be lifted up and they're seeking God, I don't want them to feel all alone praying around the altar. Devin, come on up here. Amen, here. Amen. I believe you came up to seek the Holy Ghost one night, right? And maybe more than one night, but I mean, he had definitely said that he was seeking the Holy Ghost. Well, amen, I want you four boys to come on up here, you three, and come on up here. Now let's get around Devin right now. Let's get around him. And he's seeking the Holy Ghost, okay? I want you to raise both hands, and he's seeking the Holy Ghost. Now we're around him. Hey, what you doing? What are we going to do at church? What you doing? Will you want to go out and eat? Huh? Come on, come on. Let me tell you this joke I heard. I'll tell you, I heard the funniest thing. It's so funny. Am I helping him? Am I helping him anyway? I'll tell you, if all of us, even if we're tired, even if we're not, maybe he's a whole lot more deeper in the spirit than we are. If we could at least, you know, say, come on, Devin, we're for you. If we say, thank you, Jesus, hallelujah, we're all here. We're all here present. We're involved in what's going on right here in the church service. Amen. We're not all in someday. If somebody's lifting up the Lord, let's help them lift up the Lord. Bible says to rejoice with them that rejoice and weep with them that weep. If somebody's going through a trial, let's help them. Amen. Let's sympathize with. If somebody's rejoicing, let's rejoice with them. Amen. Fellas, raise your hands and let's all say thank you, Jesus, together. Thank you, Jesus. You know that? Just help somebody in the altar. Glory to God. You fellas can sit down. Thank you. I appreciate you helping me here. But I want to make it very plain to everyone here. It is so important. If a preacher is preaching to the lost, if somebody is lost in our church service, even if it's not your boy, even if you don't even know who they are, if a preacher's preaching to the lost, and we're playing around, we're not all here present before the Lord. You want to have church? You want to have souls saved? Well, I'll tell you what, if it's my grandson, I'll tell you I'll cry. I understand the personal connection there. I don't want to tell you that if it was, you know, I understand the personal connection there. I'm just saying, you may not have a burden for somebody that you don't know like you do someone that's a part of your family, but we ought to at least have a burden. Amen. We ought to all be here present. When God's convicting the lost, we ought to all be here saying, I'm involved. That's what I'm here for. That's a part of why our church is in this world. We're here to win the lost. Yeah.
If I know their name, if I don't know their name, amen, I am here as a church. I love the lost. Hallelujah. Praise the name of Jesus. Amen. If somebody's singing, I think we ought to do our best to try to lift up the Lord Jesus Christ. If somebody's preaching to us, let's do our best to help them preach. And if we notice the Spirit of God on some folks around the altar, maybe He's not as strong on you as it is on them. But I'll tell you what, we ought to try to encourage the ones that the Spirit of God is moving on. We're all here present before God. Amen. That is another thing. Have to be somewhat aware that you're going to the house of God. That's how to go to church, folks. It's no longer, well, if my favorite preacher's preaching, or if my favorite singer's singing, or if they tell enough funny stories. It's, I'm here before God. Our emotions may be higher or lower depending on a lot of things. You may have more joy in a church service and less joy. And it just, that's the way people are. But if you always come to church with this understanding, I'm present before God, I believe it helps us to sing consistently worshipful. I believe it helps us to believe God for great things. I know not everybody was here. I really want to take account tonight. For that Thursday night when I knew people was coming to me saying, God touched me the other night when y'all prayed for me. I knew that God was healing a bunch of people this week, or the 2 weeks we was in revival. So on Thursday night, I asked how many had been touched by God, healed by God. 14 people raised their hand. And then Brother Steve got healed. And there's been a couple more. Do you realize, amen, how amazing that is? That is amazing. There's some churches that hadn't had one person healed in a whole year. And we've just got, what is this, the 17th day of January, and we've already got probably more than 15. I'm going to ask for a count of hands here tonight. I'm just really, with faith, expecting amazing things. The power of the Lord is present to heal. And I believe He's here today to do amazing things. But God has been visiting us in a special way, folks. And so I'm asking you, I wish I was preaching better, but I'm trying to get us to the place where that when we realize we come to church, we're coming before the presence of Almighty God. People can be healed. Demons can be cast out. Amen. Folks can be delivered from depression and doubts and fears. And then what did He say? To hear. Amen. All things that are commanded thee of God. In other words, this is not a smorgasbord. I'm not going to take that and I don't want that. This is, I'm going to listen to whatever God says. And some people, you know, they think everybody else has a hearing problem. I heard the story about this man. He was real concerned about his wife, said, I think she's going deaf, and tried to get her to go to the doctor. She would not go. She said, there's no problem with my ears. So he went to the doctor. He said, what am I going to do? I think my wife is going deaf, and she won't come to the doctor. He said, well, this is the way you can do it to prove to her she's got a problem with her ears. This is the way you do it.
said, when you come home, does your wife have dinner for you? Yeah. Is she usually in the kitchen? Yeah, that's usually when you get off of work. Said, okay, well, when you come through the door, I want you to say, honey, is supper ready? And if she don't answer, go into the room closer to the kitchen and say, honey, is the supper ready? If she don't answer, keep on getting closer. And then finally go up and say it, you know, not loud, but say it in her ear. Honey, is supper ready? And so he came home. He's excited. I'm going to prove to my wife she's going deaf. He came, honey, is the supper ready? No answer. Next room. Honey, is supper ready? No answer. They finally got up, went up to her ear. Honey, is supper ready? For the fourth time, yes, supper is ready. Somebody's having a hard time hearing. And sometimes it's us. Sometimes it's us. Amen. Now, I want to encourage us to not just listen to the Word of God. You remember one of the famous parables of the Lord about the parable of the four grounds. How that the sower went forth to sow, and he scattered the seed, and the birds came and took it away, and then the thorns sprung up and choked it out, and the rocks kept it from getting any moisture, and the sun came out and it withered. Y'all remember that, right? And then you remember that there was one piece of good ground that produced. But what did Jesus say even about that? He said it produced some 30, some 60, and some 100-fold. Even among those that really hear the Word of God, there's some that produce good and better, and some produce the best. Folks, let's come to church with the idea, I'm going to listen so good to what God has to say. I'm not going to be in the 30-fold. I'm not even going to be in the 60-fold. I want to be a 100-fold Christian. I want to be a 100-fold here. That's the way to get the most out of church. When you come to church and say, I hear and I'm going to obey what God has to say. Hallelujah. Amen. And so they said, this is the way I've come to church. This is my attitude. This is the way I've showed up this morning. I have come to hear from God. And so Peter began to speak. He started lifting up Jesus. He started preaching things to these Gentile believers. Well, Gentiles that feared God, acting on what they, and they responded. And the Holy Ghost fell on all them that heard the word. Friends, I believe that the Holy Ghost will still fall on people that hear the word and receive it. And oh, how we need to be filled with the Holy Ghost. Amen. That woman that brought her earthen vessels. Amen. The prophet said to her, what do you have? Well, I got a pot of oil. I'll tell you what you do then. This might sound crazy to you. Bring all your earthen vessels. Go and borrow some and ask as many as you can and bring them and start filling up. Well, wait a second. I've got all kinds of vessels here. You mean that little cruise is going to fill up all of these? Yes, that's what I'm telling you. You obey. And so she obeyed the word of the Lord and brought as many vessels as she could. Amen. And as many vessels as she had, there was plenty of oil to fill up those vessels. I want to tell you, God has enough to fill us up. We just got to bring our vessels, amen, and obey. In order to have a move of the Holy Ghost like God wants us to have. Y'all believe the Word of God?
I told y'all this before, and I'm fixing to close. I wish I'd have preached better to you, but anyway, amen. I want y'all to remember that black preacher I heard while I was going through Nashville one time. Back during the days of just scanning the dials to stay awake while I was evangelizing and coming across different preachers. And sometimes, as foolish as old Reverend Ike was, I'd listen to him to stay awake. Amen. I don't know if y'all remember Reverend Ike. He was a prosperity preacher. He'd say the lack of money is the root of all evil. And he'd say, you can't lose with the stuff I use. If you want a prosperity pack, send me some money and I'll send you a prosperity pack and God will bless your billfold to where it'll never be empty. Anyway, he was a kook. But anyway, I heard this other guy sound like a real good preacher. And I don't know who he was, but I remember he'd preach along a little while and he'd say, and you know, some of them black preachers, they'll say, can I get a witness? Or something like that. Some of us will say, can I get an amen? Come on now. And this black preacher, he'd say, let the church say yeah. And the churches all say, yeah! You could hear them in the background. They was getting with it. And he'd preach a little while and he'd say, let the church say yeah! And they'd all answer back, yeah! You could tell they was getting all caught up in the message. And I don't know what was going on when Peter was preaching. They may have not been saying yeah or amen, but there's something inside of them that's saying yes. Oh, yes. Yes. Hallelujah. God anointed Jesus of Nazareth with the Holy Ghost and with power. Yes, I believe that. Oh, yes. Who went about doing good? Oh, yes. Something inside of me says, yes. And healing all that were oppressed of the devil, for God was with him. Yes, I believe that. Amen. Amen. I said amen. I don't know. It doesn't say that Peter said, come on now, and get an amen. But he may have. You never know. Don't sound like y'all believe that. Y'all have to say he did. It said here, and we are witnesses of all these things which he did both in the land of the Jews in Jerusalem, who they slew and hung on a tree. Oh, yes, I believe that. That's so sad, but I believe it. Him God raised the third day and shewed him openly. Hallelujah. Glory. Yes. Oh, yes. I believe that. Praise God. And I'll tell you what, we could go through some of this, amen, boy, but there was a yes in all of their hearts. They were saying, amen, I believe that. And this group of people that said, we're all present before God to hear. That's what we're here. We came expecting and we hear the message and there's something inside of us that says yes, yes, yes, yes to the message. And the Holy Ghost fell on all them that heard the word. They said yes, yes, yes, and they didn't resist when the Holy Ghost came into the church service. Friend, if you want to get the most out of a church service, just have a yes in your spirit. Have a surrender in your spirit. Amen. Lift up the Lord Jesus in your spirit. Hallelujah. Y'all believe Jesus was anointed of the Holy Ghost? You believe that the power of God was upon him? You believe he went about and doing good?
You believe he was slew and hung upon a tree? Y'all believe he rose from the dead? Hallelujah. You believe he's seated at the right hand of the Father? Do you believe he's coming again for a church that's ready? Hallelujah. Do you believe he'll pour out the Holy Ghost upon a church that says yes? Hallelujah. Then I say that this church is ready for a move of the Holy Ghost and fire. Amen. Let's live a holy life. Let's live a surrendered life. Let's lift up Jesus Christ. And every time we come to the house of God, let's say, I'm not just showing up physically. I'm showing up with my whole spirit and soul and body. I'm here to have church. I'm here to worship God. I'm here to pray around the altar. I'm here to believe God for miracles. I'm here to believe God to save the lost. Glory to God, glory to God, glory to God. Glory, glory. Well, I feel the power of God right now. Glory, glory, glory. You say, well, what does running have to do with anything? I'll tell you, it's just saying yes. That's what it's saying. To being obedient to God. Amen. Well, what does raising my hands to do? I'll tell you, the Bible says to do it, and so that's why we raise our hands. Why do we raise up our voices and shout unto God? Because the Bible says, amen, that they praised him with a loud voice. I want you to understand, we're not just here, amen, to lazily go through a service. We're here to experience God. We're here to have a move of God. We're here to lift up Jesus and win the lost. Hallelujah. We're here to empower the church to see our young people experience the depths of the Spirit of God. Oh, would you raise your hands and give God a praise? He's here. For the Spirit of God that's here in this service right now, not a doubt in my mind that every sinner in Miller County, amen, could come and find the Lord Jesus in their hearts right here at this altar. Amen. There's not a doubt in my mind every demon-possessed person could have victory and have the Lord Jesus ruling and reigning in their heart and mind. Amen. If they come and find the... Every drug addict, every alcohol... You say, no, it's not possible. Wait a second. We're here before God. It's not just a preacher that's preaching. We're here before God. God's in this place. And every sinner that's here, every backslider that's here, you can be delivered as well. You can be set free as well. Everybody that's sick. Everybody that's sick for right now. You got infirmity on in your body. I want you to lay your hand on yourself right now. Hallelujah. I want you to lay your hand on yourself right now. Amen. Amen. Put your hand on your head, your chest. Where? I want you to lay your hand on yourself right now. I want you to believe God. Because we are in the presence of God. Amen. Church, let's bind together in unity. We're not just letting everybody else pray about this. Let's pray right now for a wave of healing glory
Spirit to come through here. Heavenly Father, we come to you in the name of Jesus. And everybody that has infirmity and sickness in this morning service in their body, I pray that you would speak the word and rebuke it, oh God. Deliver people from whatever there is that's holding them back. Take pain away. Take infection away. Take viruses away. Take weakness away. And in the name of Jesus, while we're in the presence of God, heal the sick, Lord. Believe God, church. I said, believe God, you're in His presence. You believe He heals? Let the church say yes. If you believe that God heals, you believe God heals? Yes. Hallelujah! Oh, glory, glory, glory, glory. Oh, I appreciate the presence of God here. I feel like God is doing amazing things. I told you a few things that I read of Stephen Jeffords, an evangelist in England back in the 20s and earlier. He prayed for the sick. It's amazing what all the Lord did. And I noticed when people come up, he said, well, do you love Jesus? That's the first question. Yes, I love Jesus. Do you believe when I pray for you, you're going to be healed? Now, that's a pretty definite question. And the people that really had amazing miracles said, yes. I think the church is going to have an outpouring of the Holy Ghost. You're going to say, are you going to church tonight? Well, yeah. Are you going to be in the presence of God tonight? Yes. Oh, yes. Are you going to hear God speak? Yes. Are there going to be things that only God can do happen? Yes! Woo! Oh, I don't know about you all, but I just feel so good in my soul. I know I need to quit, but I just am so happy here this morning. I believe God's reviving and refreshing our church and making us into the mighty people that He wants us to be. Be encouraged, all of you prayers. Be encouraged, all of you faithful people that come to the house of God and long for the power of God. I believe, amen, that the visitation is here. Amen. Let's expect the Lord to move. Let's come to church expecting great things. Could we stand? Could we stand? Hallelujah. Amen. Glory to God. Oh, thank you, Jesus. Thank you, Jesus. Well, He will fill your heart today to overflowing as the Lord commandeth you. Bring

0: fill your heart today to overflow. Hallelujah. With the Holy Ghost and fire. Oh, he will fill your heart today to overflow. Lord commandeth you, bring your vessels not a few. He will fill your heart today to overflowing with the Holy Ghost and fire. Amen. Y'all remember, it's so good to see Sister Janie stepping out.
1: Yes, Lord. Refresh your Jesus. Woo. Refresh your Lord.
0: He'll fill you up, sister. I know you've been sick for a while. Oh, God, lay your hand on her and help her right now.
1: Heal her, Lord, like you did.
0: Y'all remember when she got saved? I was preaching on the Church of the Firstborn. And actually, some people had started shouting while I was preaching. She came up and said, how do I join y'all? I said, you pray through right here. You get born again. That's what she did. Hallelujah. Oh, let's pray for her. Hallelujah. God, I pray you'd heal her body. Brother Allen, come on up here. Let's pray God and lift them up physically. And let's pray God and bless them spiritually. Amen. Y'all need a good move of the Spirit of God. I know you've been through, amen, a lot of physical hardships. Oh, it's so good to see. Anybody else need the power of God in your life? Come on up here. We'll pray for you if you need prayer for your body. If you need to be filled with the Holy Ghost or refilled or refreshed, come on up here. Or you say, Brother Lloyd, I want to start coming to church consistently like I need to. I want to show up present before God. I want to hear the word of the Lord. Come on, everybody that would, could we come and lift up the Lord Jesus Christ and expect great things from the Lord? Hallelujah.
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2: Now, sometimes people don't put fear in God with forgiveness, but if you ever really get forgiven, you're going to be so thankful you'll honor Him with a godly, righteous fear. Amen. I want to read from Isaiah 43, if you'd like to read there. And I'll give in a few announcements while you're turning. We have a baby shower for Bridget House, or Bridget Judd, actually. It says Bridget House Judd here. I guess whoever wrote this must have made the same mistake I did. But anyway, Friday, August 17th, 7 o'clock at the home of Delana Bond, given by Gayla Bond, Delana Bond, and Hannah Ganey. Gift list ideas are in the back. And there's a baby shower for Jennifer Bond, August 14th at 7 o'clock at the Fellowship Hall, and given by family and friends. And you can see Jessica Bumgardner for more information. And next week is going to be a revival at Hot Springs. Brother Diaz is preaching up there for Andrew Gonzalez. If you'd be a prayer about it, and if you can go, that'd be wonderful as well. And then the 15th and 16th is a prison service at Cummins Unit, so you can remember that. We're having revival with Jimmy John Milliken September 8th through the 16th. And then the 7th and 8th is the Russellville Youth Retreat. So remember that. Isaiah 43 and 22. They've already had Athens Camp Meeting. Yes, sir. When I was at Shady Springs, it was that week. That's okay. Isaiah chapter 43 and verse 22 is where I'll be reading today. It says, "But thou hast not called upon me, O Jacob, but thou hast been weary of me, O Israel. Thou hast not brought me the small cattle of thy burnt offerings, neither hast thou honored me with thy sacrifices. I have not caused thee to serve with an offering, nor wearied thee with incense. Thou hast bought me no sweet with money, neither hast thou filled me with the fat of thy sacrifices, but thou hast made me to serve with thy sins. Thou hast wearied me with thine iniquities. I am he that blotteth out thy transgressions for mine own sake, and will not remember thy sins. Put me in remembrance. Let us plead together. Declare thou that thou mayest be justified." Amen. I want you to notice here in verse 22, "But thou hast not called upon me, O Jacob, but thou hast been weary of me." And I want to preach this morning on tired of God. Tired of God. You can see that young couple. She looks at him and her eyes twinkles. And she looks at him like he was the greatest hero that ever walked the face of the planet. And he likes that look. He'd do anything for her. He looks back at her as though she was the most beautiful creature that God had ever created, that Adam would be jealous at her beauty. And I'll just tell you, they just do whatever they can, speak words of kindness. He opens doors. She does whatever she can do. She thinks of compliments. He thinks of compliments. And then all of a sudden, after a little while, the compliments begin to fade away. The I love yous are not as frequent. The stars in the eyes somehow are clouded over. And then an ingratitude comes into people's lives. And instead of looking at each other with a certain twinkle of an eye, it's more like knives shooting out of the eyes. A little bit of a hardness of heart creeps in. Words that are very harsh and mean take the place of all the kind and nice things that have been done. And what happened, after a little while, they get tired of one another. And all of a sudden, because of hardness of heart, the marriage that at one time was tender and beautiful, and folks loved to see them together because it was really a beautiful sight. Maybe even something you could say was a type of the love of Christ in the church. Something that was that wonderful. But then all of a sudden, a hardness, a distance, a tiredness of one another. Then in an argument, all of a sudden, divorce comes up. And once it's spoken, once it's out, then the idea is there. It lingers in the air. And eventually the separation comes. The divorce comes. And broken hearts are there in such a terrible way. What I've described to you has happened many times. It's not only happened in young couples' lives. And so since I'm just there, I'll mention this. Every couple here needs to keep their hearts tender towards their husband or wife. And make sure you do it by many thoughtful things and thoughtful words and kind things, because I'll tell you the truth. What brought that person into your life is what will keep them into your life. But at the same time, what I've just described to you not only has happened between couples in that manner, but has also happened in relationships that people had with God. Israel comes through the Red Sea, and their enemies are drowned, and they are delivered from Egypt, and they're excited about what God has done. And so they dance and rejoice with a joy that's, if you would have seen it, you'd have said, my, what joy the children of Israel have. And when David brings the ark up into Jerusalem, my, what tremendous rejoicing. And we could go through the history of Israel and see times of tenderness and jubilation and excitement that they had about how that they were serving God. What a glow was about their face, and what a tenderness about their relationship. If they, in reading or hearing the teaching of God's word, would hear of one thing that they are violating, they would fall on their face with tender tears of repentance and cry out to God and say, oh God, please save me from this. I did not know it was against your holy word for me to do this. And many such tender things would take place. It was a joy to go to the house of God. It was a wonder to smell the incense and the aroma of the house of God that they had at that time. And the great glory that they at times would experience was just overwhelming. They would sing songs about it. They would speak about it from one place to another and talk about what a great service that it was and how great the teaching from God's word was. And I'd appreciate y'all, amen, if you'd pay attention here this morning, and most of you are. But I just want to say this. There was an excitement about the children of Israel, and it was a tenderness in their lives, but all of a sudden, an ingratitude came into their lives. Maybe they took it for granted that God was always going to protect them. God was always going to come through for them. They had such a history. It was a normal thing, was it not? God always got them out of trouble. God always blessed them in their time of need. It would seem as though it was hopeless, and all of a sudden, in a miraculous manner, God would deliver them from their enemies, and they'd have cause for rejoicing. And so maybe they took it for granted and were not very grateful at all about the little things God was preserving them in at that time. Gratitude turned into hardness. They wandered from God, tried other idols and other gods from different countries and different places, and their hardness of spirit and soul showed up in the way that they treated the true God of heaven and earth. Amen. And no longer was there worship, no longer was there times at the altar. But here, as Isaiah comes to us, and it seems as though the people are still coming to church and they're still doing great things, but for whatever the reason, when I say great things, they're being somewhat faithful to the house of God. But for some reason, these people have become tired of God. God said, "You are wearied with me." That's what he said. "You're coming to church, but you're tired of me. You're wearied of me." And oh, there are many times that people go through the same cycle, even in the church of the New Testament. Young people go to youth camp, get all excited, they cry, they weep, they mourn over their sins, they joyfully dance and worship God, and oh, how wonderful it is to see them come home on fire for God, ready to pray, ready to seek the Lord. And then all of a sudden, an ingratitude comes, and then a hardness comes, and then they're still in church, but I have a feeling they're a little tired of church. Same way with young marriages. They come early and they pray, and there's exuberance, there's fieriness, there's a testimony. They're wanting to do something for God. Let's go witnessing. Let's sing for God. Let's do something. Let's pray for people around the altar. And then there's an ingratitude and a hardness, and then they're still in church, but kind of tired of church. Kind of tired of Wednesday night, kind of tired of Saturday night, kind of a little tired of Sunday morning, Sunday school, just tired. Too tired to come early and pray on Sunday night. Tired of God. Don't seem right, does it? I mean, God, as great as he is, to be tired of God. You see, in verses 14 through 21, I really want to preach on this section of Scripture sometime. And I don't think I've even got time today to get sidetracked by it too much. But you listen to what God had just said before verse 22. You listen to this. Listen to this. Right before he said, "You got tired of me. You got wearied with me." I want you to listen to what God was promising them. It's in verse 14. "Thus saith the Lord, your Redeemer, the Holy One of Israel. For your sake I have sent to Babylon and have brought down all the nobles and the

chariots and the horse and the army and the power, and they shall lie down together, and they shall not rise. They are extinct. They are quenched as tow. I want you to remember how the Egyptians followed you, and the way that I made for you in the Red Sea, I made as a graveyard for them. You remember that? Remember that, he said. Remember ye not the former things, neither consider the things of old. He said, now I've reminded you of this. I'm going to tell you, I'm going to do something so wonderful for you that will not even be in your mind anymore, because this is going to be greater. You won't even remember. As great as that was, as wonderful as that was, I'm going to do something better. He said, behold, I will do a new thing. Now it shall spring forth. Shall ye not know it? I will even make a way in the wilderness and rivers in the desert. I'll do something so different, so new, so wonderful, that even the dramatic deliverance from Egypt will not even be in comparison to what I'm going to do in this new thing. Amen. And then in verse 21 it says, this people have I formed for myself, they shall show forth my praises. That's my purpose in it all. And you think about this great promise. He reminds them of the past. He reminds them of who he is. He reminds them of his past. Then he reminds them of this great promise that he has for them, of what he's going to do so marvelous that they won't even think about the past amazing things he's done and the past failures that they had. He's going to do a new thing. Praise God. Amen. I would like to preach on this section of scripture one day, because I feel like it has something for our church, but I can't preach on it this morning. That after he said that, he said, but you didn't call on me, and you got tired of me. Great Lord. How in the world can you go from such lofty promises to such great conviction? This is an amazing sin, is it not? To be tired of God. Amen. Is this not an amazing sin when God has promises? Listen. They can talk about the Red Sea all they want to. I'll talk about the resurrection. Hallelujah. I mean, in comparison, you have to admit, the Red Sea crossing, that's great. But what about Jesus coming out of the grave? Woo! Amen. What an amazing thing. And what about all the promises we have? The promises of answered prayer. The promises of the outpouring of the Spirit. The promises, amen, of power to live for God in this wicked hour. What about these promises that we have? We've got more promises than we can explore in all reality. The promise of his presence. What an enjoyable thing. What an enjoyable Christian life God has promised us. I can't even begin to get into all of these promises. I just mentioned them briefly. And I'll tell you what. Not only do we have promises. Not only do we have the cross and the resurrection and the promises of the Christian life. Now, we have heaven to look forward to. Oh, the church has got a lot to be excited about. The church has a lot. We're a blessed people, friends. Amen. We ought to be excited about God. We ought to be excited about what he's wanting to do in our lives. Hallelujah. We should be. And I believe and trust that many are. But the truth of the matter is, there are some people, instead of praising God, they're tired of God. And it's an awful sin. I mean, listen how it's expressed. But thou hast not called upon me. That's how it's expressed. When people don't pray. When people don't pray, they're tired of God. They know, I'm tired of praying. No, you're tired of God. That's what he said. He said, thou hast not called upon me, O Jacob, but thou hast been weary of me, O Israel. It's shown in prayerlessness. It's shown in our dead sacrifice, if I could say it that way. Verse 23, thou hast not brought me the small cattle of the burnt offerings, neither hast thou honored me with thy sacrifices. I have not caused thee to serve with an offering, nor wearied thee with an incense. Amen. In other words, what you're bringing stuff to me, but you're not honoring me with it. You're not doing your best. Amen. When you're not doing your best for the Lord, I'll tell you, you're tired of God. Amen. And also, I have to say, when there's nothing extra offered to God,

God. But the bare minimums, just barely doing what's required. You're tired of God. Verse 24 said, "Thou hast brought me no sweet cane with money, neither hast thou filled me with the..." In other words, he's saying, you could go beyond. You could bring me something special. But he said, you're not bringing me anything special at all. You're not going beyond. You're just doing the bare minimums. When people do the bare minimums, they're tired of God. I know some people offer excuses and say, well, it's not God. It's really the people that I'm tired of. Well, I want to ask you, if it's not God you're tired of, then why don't you pray and why don't you worship and why don't you read His Bible? Amen. I must have hurt a little bit right there. They say, it's not God I'm tired of, it's church I'm tired of. Then again, I ask you, if it's church you're tired of, why don't you still pray? Why don't you still worship? You say, it's not God, it's my broken heart. And I, listen, if you've got a broken heart here today, Jesus can heal your broken heart. But do not get distracted by that. Amen. You can get so distracted by that, that in all reality, you lose your vision of God and you get tired of God. Amen. God has to stay center in your life, even if you have a broken heart. You have to have God as a center. Amen. You say, it's the tragic sin of others that has caused my distraction from God, and I'm tired of that. Well, let me just tell you, in all of your excuses, whatever it is, I probably hadn't even listed them all. Where is God in all your excuses? Because if you lose God, if you lose Him, in an argument you had with a friend, or an argument you had with your husband or wife, if you lose Him, in all reality, is it really their fault? Can you really blame them? Have there not been people who have went through tragedies and kept God? Have there not been people who have went even through hardships and times where friends parted ways and still kept God? Sure there has been. Amen. Has there not been people that had great hardships and still kept God? I believe that in all reality, some people's attitude towards other people, amen, can start with their attitude towards God. They get a little cold towards God, and so it's easy to get cold towards people. Amen. And the more they get cold towards people, the cooler they are to God. And then the harder they are to God, the harder they are to people. And the harder they are to people, the more bitter they become to God. And the more bitter they become to God, the more bitter they become to people. And so all of a sudden, all of that works together. You say, well, it started, I believe it started with me when so-and-so done me wrong. Maybe they did. Maybe they did. But I'm just telling you, you can't control what so-and-so did, but you can control your attitude. I'm not in any wise telling you that they shouldn't make it right. But listen, even if they should make it right, even if it is such a big deal that they really need to do better, you can't get bitter and backslide over it. No, you can't. You can't get such a bad attitude to where that you lose God in the situation, where you get tired of God in the midst of it all. You see, the problem was really a sinful attitude towards people a lot of times shows up in our way towards God. How can you say you love God and love not man that was made in the image of God? It's impossible. And so people get tired of God because they have a sinful attitude about others. Amen. The Bible says because sin abounds,
The love of many would wax cold. That's talking about the last days. You know, we can have such a barrage of sin coming at us from the news media and from what's going on in even our families or, hey man, and in our community until that somehow the sin abounding can cause our distraction to the point that we lose our love for God. Oh, two of the end time churches in the book of Revelation either left their first love or had a lukewarm heart towards God. And oh, we've got to guard against that. And how do you do it? You got to keep God first in your life. You have to keep Him first no matter what. Hey, amen. I realize that sometimes, hey, amen, there's a new that wears off in some people's lives. I fear that there are some people that just, if it's new, they're excited about it. Amen. The older it gets, they have a hard time with long-term commitments. I'll tell you, long-term commitments is really where love shows up. Oh, God. You can't just come in to this church and service and living for God just for the excitement of it. And I'll serve God at youth camp, but I'll tell you, if things get a little bit what I call boring, and I'm telling you, I'm not going to. You know what? Your attitude can make things exciting. Say, well, Brother Lloyd, I'm not one to push a service. Why not? Why shouldn't you? I'm not one to just come to church to really get in. I wait until I feel the Holy Ghost. Don't blame your deadness on God. Don't blame your deadness on God. No, God's not the fault of your worshipless heart. No, no, please don't do it. Amen. Our attitude has a whole lot to do about things. Amen. The new wears off and dedication leaves. Amen. Sometimes worldly loves come and hurt our devotion. There have been a lot of couples that were wonderful until all of a sudden a flirtatious person entered into their life and their heart was divided in their affection. All of a sudden the person that was perfect, all they could pick them apart, and even before, when they was truly in love with them, even their imperfections were something that they could call cute or something that they could even laugh about and joke about. But then all of a sudden when this flirtatious individual comes in and starts stealing their affection, they can pick apart, amen, their husband or wife. Amen. Make them look bad and make them look like almost, well, I never really loved them anyway. I always saw that. And that's the way it is with God and the things of God. Amen. I'll tell you what. Some of the hardest people to please are worldly hearted people that come to church. Amen. They're dabbling in the world. They're doing things in the world. And they come to church and you can't ever please them. Because really, something stole their heart, really. Amen. So, I preached to you about being tired of God, and I haven't exhausted that by no means. But is there something inside of you? Is there something inside of anybody here today that says, indeed, I am tired of God, and I'm tired of being tired of God? Amen. I'm just going to come clean. I'm just going to admit it here today. Amen. There's things I'm just going through and doing the bare minimums. I'm just doing what I can. Some things are a drudgery to me because I just have left my first love. I've become lukewarm in my dedication. And now church is not what it should be. Singing's not what it should be. Praying's not what it should be. The Bible's not what it should be. And it's not because I'm going through a trial or going through some type of wilderness experience. It's really because something's wrong in my heart. It's about my attitude. It's about the way I look at things. It's about the way I look at people. I'll tell you what, you can put up with a whole lot of stuff when you love people. I know some folks, amen, a little baby crying and doing all kinds of stuff. Amen, they don't have the patience with it that mama does. Because she got a love for that baby. Amen, there's a lot of things that you can enjoy, amen, about life and about church, even if you see certain imperfections, if you're excited about God. See, that's the whole deal.
What was the problem here? God was not going to take any of the blame. Hey man, you know what he said? I'm wearied with your sins. I'm wearied with your attitude. I'm wearied with the way that you come to me and sacrifice and do that. I'm tired of that. But he said, I'll tell you, even though I'm wearied with that, even though that bothers me, I'll tell you what I do. I am he that blotteth out thy transgressions for mine own sake and will not remember thy sins. He said, I'll tell you what, if you get to the place where you're sick and tired of having that wearied attitude about the things of God, he said, I'll put away your sins, as awful as they are, as big an insult to me as they are. I'll forgive you so much that I will completely blot them out, and I will remember your sins against you no more. Amen. Oh, the sweetest words that he ever said was, I forgive. This is an awful sin, I'm telling you. It's an amazing sin, but I'll tell you, I thank God that he gave us an assurance that we can be forgiven of our sins. He gave us an assurance that God would blot it out. I'll tell you, if a dark cloud can blot out the brightness of the sun, amen, God has a way of blotting out the greatness of our sins. Amen. He said, I will forgive your sins. And if man can forgive others of the things and the wrongs that they have done in just a small way, how much more can God forgive us? Oh, glory be to God. When Sister Savage went and talked to that young lady that killed her son, amen, and took her hand, or may not took her hand, but looked at her and told her that she forgave her for what she had done. Hey man, what an amazing thing that was. What a Christian thing that was. But what a Christ-like thing that was. What an amazingly godly thing that was. All I can say is that points us to a certain extent to the way God forgives us. Oh, what things we have done against him just to be tired of God. What an insult to the great God that we serve that has promised us. But what a great blessing that he would forgive us of what an awful sin that we have done. He forgive us and forget our sins. Amen. And remember them against us no more. Why would he do it? He'd do it for his own sake. Hallelujah. And then he said, put me in remembrance. I believe maybe that's talking about put him in remembrance of the promise that he's given to us, that he'd forgive us. He can do it. He'll forgive us. Amen. And he will deliver us from our sins. Now my question to you is this. Is there any stirring in your heart here today? Is there any call back to a place of gratitude and tenderness and devotion and dedication to God that you had in times past? Maybe you're here today and you say, I've never been saved. And you need to be forgiven of your sins. Because how great it is to be forgiven of sins. Could we all stand here this morning? Hallelujah. Heavenly Father, I come to you in Jesus' name. And I pray that somehow, some way, that you would work in everyone's heart and life and bless us to come to the place where we are excited about serving you. That we are living for the praise of God and not just the drudgery of it all. Lord, I plead the blood against the powers of hell. I'm asking that you'd move and pull back, amen, amen, where that people can see the great blessings of forgiveness. If there's someone here today lost, I pray they would come to Christ and be saved in the name of Jesus. Amen. While heads are bowed, I want to ask you, are you forgiven today? Are you a changed individual? Are you a Christian? Do you really live for the Lord? If not, you can be forgiven by the grace of God. Jesus Christ came and died upon a cross and rose from the dead, so you can be forgiven. His own blood
blots out the transgressions and the sins of those that repent. So my question to you is, are you here today lost? Are you backslid? Or maybe you really have never trusted Jesus as your Savior. You say, I want to be saved. While heads are bowed, please, Christians, would you pray? There's someone say, I'm either a backslider or I've never known the Lord, but I want to be forgiven of my sins. Would you raise your hand here as people have their heads bowed? I want to be forgiven of my sins, and I want to be set free so that I can serve the Lord. Anybody at all? Anyone at all? Amen. But let me ask you this, just to admit. Anybody here say, I have to admit it, even though I hate to admit it? It don't seem right, but I've come a little weary with God. And I'd like to become excited about God again. Would you raise your hand while heads are bowed? God bless you. Several hands going up. I appreciate you for admitting it. I really do. Thank you so much. I want my wife to sing this song right here. And as she sings it, I want her to sing it just a little bit, this chorus, this song a little bit. And I want you to think about it before we come and pray.

want you still to come with us and pray. I'll tell you, this is a time where we apply God's word to our hearts. We want God to keep us tender, to keep us fresh, to keep us in His perfect will.

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1: In this life only, we had hope in Christ. We are, of all men, most miserable. The truth of the resurrection is pivotal for the Christian. It's the foundation of our faith. And it is the hope of our future that there is a resurrection. It is fought hard by the devil to deny the fact of the resurrection. And he seeks to undermine the whole Christian faith by destroying the hope of the resurrection. That was what was happening in Corinth. There was some teaching that there is no such thing as a resurrection. And that wasn't new. The Sadducees believed that. That's the reason they were sad, you see. They did not believe in the resurrection. Now the Pharisees believed in the resurrection, and Jesus believed in the resurrection, Mary and Martha believed in the resurrection, and Paul is writing here to correct this misconception, this falsehood that's gaining ground in Corinth, that there is no resurrection. And the implication is, if there is no resurrection, then Jesus did not rise again from the dead. That Jesus is still in the grave. That he is still dead. And that hell won. And that really is the implication. If Jesus did not rise from the dead, hell won. And if hell won, we're all in trouble. And that's the reason he says that if in this life only we have hope in Christ, we are of all men most miserable because hell has won. And if hell won, then Jesus is not the Son of God. Because he said, this is the sign that you ought to look for. His enemies said, show us a sign that we may believe in you. As if it were not enough that Jesus had opened blinded eyes and caused the dead to rise and done all of these miracles, show us a sign that we may believe in you. And Jesus said, I'll give you a sign, and that is the sign of the prophet Jonah. As Jonah was in the belly of the whale 3 days and three nights, so the Son of Man will be in the heart of the earth 3 days and three nights. What was Jesus saying? Jesus was saying this. The sign that I'm going to give you is this fact. The grave is not going to hold me. My stay there will only be a temporary stay. And if you want a sign, watch my grave. For I'm coming out of that grave. And his enemies were the first to know that Jesus came out of the grave. The soldiers fainted away at the presence of those angels who came to roll the stone away. They went and reported to the authorities what they had seen. The authorities were so afraid of what these soldiers had said that they offered them money to go and tell a lie and say that his disciples came and stole his body away. But they knew what happened on that resurrection day, and the enemy didn't want it spread that Jesus had risen from the dead. Hallelujah. Praise God. I'm telling you, brother, Jesus. Jesus conquered death, and hell came out of that grave on the third day and proved to the world he indeed is the Son of God. He was declared to be the Son of God with power by the resurrection from the dead. Jesus did not come out of that grave, hell won. And the death of Jesus is meaningless. If he did not rise from the dead, there is no redemption. You're still in your sins. Your faith is in vain. There is no deliverance if hell won. Oh, my. Hallelujah. I'm here to tell you this morning that hell lost that battle. Jesus did come out of the grave. And this is what the Apostle Paul was proving to us in 1 Corinthians 15. Jesus indeed rose again from the dead. Hell lost that battle. If Jesus did not rise from the dead, the best we can say of him is that he was just a great philosopher trying to make sense out of this life, but having no answer for the life to come. But I'm telling you that Jesus is more than just a great philosopher. He's more than just a great teacher. He's the conqueror of death. He's the conqueror of hell. Jesus rose again from the dead. Hell lost that battle, brother. Oh, glory to God. Woo, hallelujah. Hell lost that battle. The gospel is good news. It is good news about the facts of the life of Jesus Christ. Paul opens this chapter telling the gospel that he preached. He enunciates the facts of the gospel. I delivered unto you, first of all, that which I also received, how that Christ died for our sins according to the Scriptures, and that he was buried, and that he rose again the third day according to the Scriptures. Now, this was the gospel that Paul preached, and he said, you are saved by this gospel if you keep in memory what I preached unto you, unless you have believed in vain. You're saved by believing this gospel message. Christ lived, died, was buried, and rose again from the dead. The gospel is good news. Hell has been defeated. Jesus Christ died for your sins. He rose again from the dead. Hallelujah. Paul said in Adam, all die. We're all in Adam. We're all born into Adam's family. And in Adam, all die. Adam was the federal head of the human race. We all partook of his sin and died in Adam. But the Bible says in Christ, all are made alive. That doesn't mean that everybody's going to live, but everybody in Christ is. Hallelujah. If you're in Adam, you die. But in Christ, we've been made alive. Hallelujah. Everybody in Christ knows what it is to live, to have abundant life. And everybody in Christ Jesus is going to partake of the resurrection of the just. And blessed and holy is he that hath part in the first resurrection. Over such the second death hath no power. Hallelujah. In Christ, we have been made alive in him. Everybody in Adam is going to die, brother. I mean, you're going to die forever. You're going to die in the eternal lake of fire. But if you're in Christ Jesus, hey, I use this at Brother Quisenberry's funeral. Jesus said, he that believeth in me, though he were dead, yet shall he live. And he that liveth and believeth in me shall never die. And he asked the question to Martha, do you believe this? And Martha said, I believe that you are the Christ, the Son of the living God. She didn't understand all that Jesus said. She didn't know Jesus was going to resurrect her brother. But if Jesus said it, she believed it. Whether she understood it or not, she believed it. Hallelujah. That was the kind of confidence that she had in Jesus. I might not understand it, but if Jesus said it, I believe it. Hallelujah. I believe, she said. I believe you're the Christ, the Son of God. Hallelujah. I believe my brother's going to rise again at the resurrection of the last day. And Jesus said, I am the resurrection and I am the life. Hallelujah. If Jesus lives in us, we've got life in us. He's the resurrection, brother. Everybody in Christ lives. Hell has been defeated. And my, the implications are wonderful. If we die in Christ Jesus, death can't hold us. Hallelujah. We're going to come out of the grave. Jesus is the first fruits of them that slept. First fruits means that this is just the promise of a harvest to come. When Jesus came out of the grave, He's the first fruits of them that slept. He is the beginning of the harvest. But behind Him, there's coming a great harvest. Hallelujah. Oh yeah. Jesus is the beginning of a new creation. He is the first of that great resurrection. Hallelujah. Blessed and holy. That first resurrection, Jesus led the way. But praise God, those who are in Christ are going to come out of that grave. We do have hope beyond the grave. Hell is defeated. We can live in Christ Jesus. Our bodies will be resurrected. We have the hope of heaven because Jesus came out of the grave. If Jesus stayed in the grave, there's no heaven for you. You hear me? There's no heaven for you. We're all assigned to hell. We're all in our sins. If Jesus didn't come out of the grave, but when Jesus came out of the grave, hell was defeated. Our bodies will be resurrected. And heaven is open to us because Jesus rose from the dead. Hallelujah. If in this life only we have hope, in Christ, we are of all men most miserable. But our hope is not just in this life. We have hope beyond this life because Jesus rose again from the dead. Now the resurrection of Jesus not only gave us the promise of the resurrection for us, but the resurrection of Jesus also secured for us the promise of His return. If Jesus didn't rise again from the dead, He didn't ascend into heaven. If He didn't ascend into heaven, He ain't coming back. Hallelujah. Oh, glory to God. Oh, glory to God. But Jesus rose again from the dead. He ascended back into heaven and He promised, I'm coming back again. Hallelujah. And in the very end of this chapter on the resurrection, Paul says, I show you a mystery. We're not all going to sleep. We're not all going to die. Hallelujah. This is the way he applies death to the Christian. We're not going to sleep. We're not all going to sleep. But we shall all be changed. In a moment, in the twinkling of an eye, at the last trump, for the trumpet shall sound. The dead shall be raised incorruptible. We shall be changed. For this corruptible must put on incorruption. This mortal must put on immortality. So when this corruptible shall have put on incorruption, this mortal shall have put on immortality. Listen to this. Then shall be brought to pass the saying that is written, death is swallowed up in victory. O death, where is thy sting? Oh, grave, where is thy victory? Jesus Christ not only came out of the grave, He's coming back again, brother. He gave us a promise in the Word of God. This same Jesus that you've seen go away shall so come in like manner as you've seen Him go away. The trumpet's going to sound. The dead in Christ are going to get up. And we which are alive and remain shall be caught up together with them in the clouds to meet the Lord in the air. So shall we ever be with the Lord. And praise God. Unto them that look for Him shall He appear the second time without sin unto salvation. Jesus is coming back again. Hallelujah. And there's going to be a resurrection of the just and a translation of those that are living. And we're going to meet Him in the air. and so shall we ever be with the Lord. Brother, we're on the verge of something. Oh, hallelujah. So we're on the verge of something wonderful and mighty and earth-shaking and earth-shattering and history-changing. There's something mighty about to happen. Jesus is coming back again. Oh, hallelujah. The world looks and says, all things continue as they were since the very beginning. The scoffers are walking around mocking. But the Bible says that God is not slack concerning His promise, as some men count slackness, but is long-suffering to usward, not willing that any should perish, but that all should come to repentance. It isn't good news to you this morning that Jesus is coming back again if you're not in Christ. And the only way you're going to partake of the blessings and benefits of the resurrection of Jesus is if you're in Christ. If you're in Adam this morning, you don't know the blessings and benefits of the resurrection. You got to be in Christ. Brother, listen to me. Death is a stock in your trail. Stock in my trail. It's appointed unto man once to die. And it wouldn't be so bad if that's all there was to it. But Jesus assured us there's more to it than just dying. After this, the judgment. We're burying people around here. Brother Quesenberry was 78 years old. Dustin, 19. You don't have to be old to face God. 78 years old and 19. And brother, I'm telling you that the blessing of the resurrection of Jesus is available to you, but not if you're in Adam. Only if you are in Christ. We only have hope beyond this life if we are in Christ. Outside of Him, this is the best life you're going to live. This is the best you're going to have it. All the pains, all the sorrows, all the tears, all the heartaches. This is the best you're going to have it right now if you're outside of Christ. You must be in Christ to know the benefits of the resurrection of Jesus. And I'm telling you this morning that Jesus Christ, the Son of God, has made a plan of salvation that cannot fail. You hear me? It cannot fail. If you are in Christ Jesus, you cannot perish as long as you're in Christ Jesus. Hallelujah. You say, preacher, you believe in eternal security? Absolutely. Christ is the author of eternal salvation to all of them that obey Him. As long as you are in Christ Jesus, you cannot perish. Hallelujah. But if you're not in Christ Jesus, if you are in Adam, you are going to perish eternally. Oh yeah, my heart's been stirred, moved, saddened. Oh my, Brother Quesenberry, thank God for his testimony. He knew he was on the verge of going to another world for some time. Thank God for his testimony. Hallelujah. You young folks, I want you to hear me. We've buried more than one young person around here. We've had the Peach Colby Peach's funeral some years ago, 15 years old. Colby Peach. Now you mom and dad, as you hear me, the little boys and girls in your home, their life is fragile. Can be gone real fast. And you're going to have an effect on them.
3: by what you say in your home about the Bible, about holiness, about Jesus. You're going to have an effect on them. And just, you know, a mild religion ain't going to cut it. You're going to have a heart sold out to Jesus Christ. You got to mean more to you than all of the world. Don't you, Mom and Dad, don't you accept some mild religion for your children and think just because they've got a little bit religious, everything's all right, and it don't matter where they go to church, it don't matter what they believe. Don't you accept that. Your children die outside of Jesus Christ, they're going to hell just like everybody else's. And the only way they're going to heaven is if they are in Jesus Christ. Your children can leave this church right here knowing they're lost, knowing they're not living for Jesus. They can go to church right down the road and they'll stick them in a position of authority and position of leadership, and they're just as lost as they were when they left this church. You know it's the truth. And the church world of our day will pat them on the back all the way to hell. Brother, I'm telling you sincerely from my heart this morning, if your children are outside of Jesus Christ, they're not sold out to the Son of God. They don't love Him, and they don't love the Bible, and they don't love the commands of God, and they're not serving God with all their heart. They're lost. They're in Adam. They'll never know the benefits of the resurrected Jesus until they get in Christ Jesus. Y'all, I'm stirred up this morning. I don't want to lose nobody in this place to the devil, to Satan, to sin, to destruction. I want every one of these young folks to know Jesus Christ, to love Him and serve Him, keep His commandments, walk in obedience to Him. Who knows who will be next? And Jesus Christ, the Son of God, has risen from the dead. Hell has lost the battle, and you can be saved. Thank God for the resurrection of Jesus Christ. I want us to stand together this morning while Sister Judy comes to the piano. I want you to bow your heads. Young lady, young man, I want to ask you a question. Do you know Jesus Christ as your Savior and your Lord? Is He the most important person in your life? Do you fellowship with Him every day of your life? Does your heart yearn for Jesus, to know Him, to experience Him, to love Him, to fellowship with Him? Is there something inside of you that grieves you when you are not doing the will of God in your life? Is there something, a check on the inside of you, that when you step out of the path of duty and the path of responsibility, there's something inside of you that goads you back into the path of righteousness? Do you really know Jesus? Or is this just a religious thing that you picked up and think it's grand, you know, that you go to church and everybody thinks you're a good person? But do you know, are you in Christ Jesus this morning? I don't want to take a chance on you young folks. I want you to know that you are in Christ, that you're really saved. Your heart has been purified by the blood of Christ. And not just you young folks, but I'm asking you moms and dads, do you love the Lord? Is this the most important thing in all the world to you, is that you please Him, that you walk in fellowship with Him? Is this the most important thing in your life? Are you in Christ Jesus. Sister Judy, I want you to sing. While she sings, the altar is open. Altars are open. Altars are open. It ought to be sobering to us that a 19-year-old boy with connections to this church is in eternity right now. Oh, it ought to be sobering to us. Is this just something that we, these things, you know, just another piece of news we picked up? It ought to be sobering to us. Altars are open. Altars are open.

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Behold, all things have become new. In Christ we live. In Adam we die. We're waiting. We're waiting. Jesus is waiting.

0: Folks, listen to me. Years ago, there was a family in this community started coming to this church. Had two little boys, about the ages of my boys. Were taught in Sunday school while mom and daddy came to the church. I think maybe we got them some when their parents weren't coming. But their parents came, said they got saved. Did wonderful. I remember the mama around the altar. They didn't know anything about holiness. God began to work in their hearts. I remember how they shed off the world. Started cleaning up their lives. I remember that woman standing around the altar, the Lord's Spirit on her, shouting, rejoicing, praising God. After a while, they decided they didn't want to go the way of the Lord. Left the house of God, took those two boys out of the house of God, moved off to another city. I read in the about their oldest son on death row waiting his execution. As a young man, high on drugs, maybe alcohol, wild night, boys and girls took a shotgun, stuck it in the face of the girl he'd been with that night, blowed her into eternity. That young man is in eternity right now. He's been executed by the state of Virginia. I know you say, well, that could never happen to any of us. That's just, you're fooling yourself. I said, you're fooling yourself. The potential is in every heart outside of Jesus Christ. And mamas and daddies, I'm telling you, it's time to get down to business with God. And young people, it's time to get down to business with God. You must get down to business with God. This preacher's telling you, you must get down to business with God, or the consequences are going to be too bad to mention.
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3: Hallelujah. I don't want this to sound like a negative note. I just kept thinking of something I wrote last week for the bulletin. But the indictment against the Christian of today is they say Jesus is the only way, and then they go to the world looking for something else. He's either the only way or he's not. How many has found him to be the only way, the truth, and the life? Hallelujah. Praise God. Would you turn to Book of Revelation, chapter 14? I sure appreciate the sense of God's presence in the house and being here. Amen. Verse 1. And I looked, and lo, a lamb standing on the Mount Zion, and with him 144,000. Having his father's name written in their foreheads. And I heard a voice from heaven, as the voice of many waters, and as the voice of a great thunder. And I heard the voice of harpers harping with their harps. Just in case I forget, the word here is actually the word we get our word guitar from. So that might make it a little different idea in your heads. A whole bunch of guitarists. Verse 3, and they sung as it were a new song before the throne and before the four beasts and the elders. Listen, and no man could learn that song but the 144,000 which were redeemed from the earth. These are they which were not defiled with women, for they are virgins. These are they which follow the Lamb whithersoever he goeth. These were redeemed from among men, being the firstfruits unto God and to the Lamb. And in their mouth was found no guile, for they are without fault before the throne of God. There's a lot of eternity in that verse. There's a lot of destination in those verses. I want to minister tonight, or tonight, this morning. Maybe I need to preach like there won't be a tonight. But anyway, this morning I want to preach on those with the other mark. You see, last week we talked about 666, but today we're going to talk about those with the other mark. I'm glad there's the other mark. Hallelujah. Did anyone have those marks this morning, that other mark? The mark of the redeemed, the mark of the saved, the mark of the born again. Aren't you glad there's another mark? I mean, the interest gets caught up in this pool of 666, but there is another mark. Hallelujah. Let's pray together. Heavenly Father, thank you for your presence in this service. Jesus, you are the eternal one. You are our Redeemer. Lord, we want the focus of every heart and mind to be on the Lamb of God that taketh away the sin of the world, the Lamb that gives us the victory, the Lamb that shed his blood. May our focus be fully and completely and wholly upon him. Lord, may your presence fill this place in a marked way. Help me, God, to speak these eternal truths in Jesus' name. And God's people said, amen. Amen. You can be seated. We're going to talk about very serious things, but I could not get this out of my head when I was preparing. And so indulge me just a minute. Go ahead, brother. How many remembers this? If you can't read the caption, it says, bummer of a birthmark. Thank you. You can take it off now. There is a birthmark you will be glad one day that you have. And I'm talking about the mark you received upon your new birth. I'm talking about when God wrote his name over your life and said, that person is mine. That is the birthmark of the redeemed, the born again, that you'll be glad that you have. Hallelujah. Amen. In chapter 13 last week, we saw the Antichrist in all of his power. He's risen to the status that he is revered. He is applauded. He is worshipped as the one world leader of a one world government. He is empowered by Satan himself. And we saw his power, a seemingly resurrection from a fatal wound.

666 that is devised to identify the worshipers of the Antichrist and segregate those who are the true followers of God and refuse to worship Him. Amen. There is a mark, 666. And as we close chapter 13, the picture of the end we get is the Antichrist, powerful, the world flocking after him, the people of God persecuted and martyred. And it appears at the end of chapter 13 that evil triumphs, evil wins, evil rules. And so suddenly in this vision, in this revelation, John is taken out of the chronology. He's taken out of the sequence of end time events, and he's taken to the very end, and he's shown how all things end up. And there in chapter 14, we discover that when everything comes to an end, it is in fact not the Antichrist that wins. It's not the people with 666 that wins. It was those that were persecuted. It was those that were ridiculed. It was those that were segregated because they worshiped the true God. It is they that win, not the Antichrist, but the Christ. You know, sometimes we need to take a look at the end. We get bogged down in the difficulty, the persecution, the trial, the temptation, the power of evil on every hand. But sometimes we need to let God take us and show us the end. Who truly wins? Hallelujah. And that's what happens in chapter 14. John has shown that. Amen. As certainly as there will be billions that take the mark of the Antichrist and worship him, there are going to be myriads of those with another mark. Listen to me across the building. For the end time, for eternity, it is going to boil down to this. Whose mark do you bear? Whose mark do you bear? I believe everyone. I know physically they're not given 666 right now, but I believe everybody is already marked. You're marked as one that's going to perish, or you're marked as one that has everlasting life. Everybody already has a mark. You see, I've never received 666 in my forehead or upon my hand. No, but if your heart isn't wholly given to God, the mark is already upon your soul, and the physical 666 will just be a confirmation of the mark. Oh, but I'm preaching of those that have another mark. We are not marked for destruction. We are not marked for hell. We are not marked for perishing. We are born again. We bear the mark of the redeemed. We bear the mark of God. Oh, we are His. Hallelujah. Let's look at these verses. We have the conquering of those with the other mark. John said, I looked, and there is a lamb standing on Mount Zion. Chapter 13 closed with the Antichrist, exalted above every government of earth, his foot upon the persecuted few beleaguered people of God. But chapter 14 shows us a view into the future. It shows us a view of a place higher than the earth, higher than anything that happens on the earth. And in this vision, though the battle is still being fought on earth, John is shown ahead in time into heaven. And when he sees into heaven, it's not the Antichrist that is on the top. It is the Lamb. Oh, if it looks like evil's winning, you just haven't looked high enough. Oh, hallelujah. If it looks like you're under it all, you just haven't looked high. I mean, it looked like the Antichrist is on top. But wait a minute. God said, John, I want to show you the end. When it all ends up, it's not the Antichrist on top. It is the Lamb of God. I'm telling you, there's victory this morning because of him. Hallelujah. This Lamb is standing upon a mountain. I want you to just focus on that one part that it says there. The Lamb stood. The Lamb stood. That means he could not be knocked down. He could not be knocked out. He's never been laid out since the cross. He
He's always standing. Why? Because He's victorious.

He stands on the rock of a mountain. Hallelujah. I'm telling you, amen, my hope is built on nothing less than Jesus' blood and righteousness. I dare not trust the sweetest frame, but wholly lean on Jesus' name, on Christ, the solid rock I stand. All other ground is sinking sand. Amen. This mount, we're told, is Mount Zion. To Israel, Mount Zion stood for victory. Let me give you one reason I believe why, though it's not drawn out in Scripture. When the children of Israel went in to conquer the land of Canaan, Jerusalem, that became the capital, had a citadel there, had a fortress on this mountain that the enemies could not be run out of. Until the great King David came and he ran those Jebusites out of that mountain fortress. And because of that, throughout Israel's history, Mount Zion has stood for victory. In Job chapter 2, it says, "And it shall come to pass," oh, I like this, "that whosoever shall call on the name of the Lord shall be delivered." Get this, "For in Mount Zion, in Jerusalem, shall be deliverance, as the Lord has said, and in the remnant whom the Lord shall call." This mountain of victory became the temple mount, the mount of God, and stood not only for victory, it stood for the coming new Jerusalem that has foundations not built by man, whose builder and maker is God. And so to see the Lamb standing on Mount Zion is to say he is victorious. He is victorious. He is on the mount of victory. Now here's a glorious thing. He did not stand there alone. It said when he stood on Mount Zion, there was with him 144,000. Oh, I'm getting ahead of myself. But not only does he stand in victory, but everyone that stands with the Lamb stands in victory as well. Hallelujah. Are you standing with the Lamb? Are you standing with the Lamb? Are you fully, undeniably, unmistakably on his side? Are you standing with the Lamb? He stands in victory, and you will too. Hallelujah. Amen. 144,000. I want to just a moment to explain some things, because many take this 144,000 as a literal remnant of literal Israelites. In other words, in the end time, God is going to select 144,000 Jews. Personally, I am more inclined in the language of Revelation to take these 144,000 as representative of all true people of God, all true saints of God. And to me, the point is actually moot, because of this reason. Even if these literally were 144,000 Jews, they would still symbolize all of God's people. If they are literal Jews, what causes them to be victorious will be the same thing that causes all of God's people to be victorious. If these are literal Jews, the victory they will know and experience will be the same as the victory of all God's people. But let me give you scripture why I think this 144,000 is all of God's people. I take you to the book of Hebrews chapter 12. Amen. A book written to all believers. And it says, "And you are come unto Mount Zion and unto the city of the living God, the heavenly Jerusalem, and to an innumerable company of angels." We have it right there. Every saint of God ever born again is going to join him at the Mount Zion. Oh, what are you trying to say? You may be under it. You may think you're facing defeat. But if you're truly one of God's, you are destined for victory. In the latter day, when he stands on the mount, you'll stand with him. Hallelujah. I said hallelujah. So truly, when we sing victory in Jesus,
the Lamb. Oh, come on, church. Victory in Jesus, the Lamb. He's got on top of the mountain of victory. And everyone that is with him has victory because he gained the victory. Glory to God. I said, glory to God. Whose mark do you bear? Amen. Truthfully, those with 666 weren't the only ones with the mark. Reading this verse here, this verse 1, it said this 144,000, they have the Father's name written on their forehead. Amen. They refuse to worship the Antichrist. They refuse the mark 666, but that doesn't mean they are without a mark. Amen. And in fact, the reason they did not receive the mark 666 is because they already bore another mark. What is it? It's the name of God. Oh, you can take that any way you want to, but you know why you write your name on something, and that's to claim ownership. If the name of God is written on our hearts, it's because he claims ownership. That's why the enemy better watch out. When he messes with us, he's messing with God's property. Oh, do you got his name upon your forehead? Some have the mark of 666. Now I want to tell you something. The mark 666, I'm going to regress. Let me tell you what I told you last week from the scripture. You say, I'll never take that mark. The scripture said, if you are not a true worshiper of the Lamb, you will take that mark. And the mark 666, listen to me. The mark 666 may save you from the wrath of the Antichrist and the wrath of the one world government. But the mark of God's name on your heart will save you from the wrath of the Lamb. Which would you rather be saved from? The wrath of the Antichrist or the wrath of the Lamb? Oh, how many's got his name written? Oh, hallelujah. Oh, it gets better. In chapter 7, before the persecution really heated up, we learned that before the Antichrist gained control, that there was 144,000 sealed with the seal of God on earth. You got to think about this. Before the Antichrist comes, before the persecution, before the wrath of the beast, God had 144,000 sealed with the seal of God. Why are you about to get excited? I'll tell you why. Because now we've been through the wrath of the beast. We've been through the persecution. We've been through the horrible things. And we're all the way to the end in heaven. And count, how many are there still? 144. Do you get that? Before it all happened, seal 144. They're going to go through it. There's going to be persecution. There's going to be an Antichrist. There's going to be a mark. Not buy or sell unless you have the mark. 144,000 on this side. Now we've been through it in the vision, in the revelation. We've been through it all, and we get to counting. And how many are there still? 144. Everyone got sealed. He kept. Oh, hallelujah. And I'm telling you, if you've been sealed with the seal of God, you're going to be kept. You're going to make it. You're coming through. You're going all the way. Hallelujah. Aren't you glad to have that mark? I said, aren't you glad to have that mark? Amen. Amen. Not one was lost. Amen. None need not make it. If you don't make it to heaven, you've listened to deception. You've tried to say, I've got the name of God, but partake of this world. But you need not be a casualty. You need not be a failure. You need not end up short. You need not end up on the Broadway that leads to destruction. Because if you'll give yourself to God, he'll mark you. And everybody marked makes it. I said, everybody marked, they make it. Hallelujah. No wonder they used to sing, oh Lord, I want to be in that number. Secondly, I want to talk to you about the chorus of those with the other mark. Verse 2, I heard a voice from heaven, as the voice of many waters, and as the voice of great thunder.
And I heard the voice of harpers harping with their harps. I want to save a lot of time just to simply say, the voice John heard was the sound of those 144,000 representatives of all the victorious saints of God. And they are singing, accompanied by heavenly music. I'm of the personal opinion that nobody sings like Pentecostals. I've been in some services where the singing and the music was heavenly. But you haven't heard anything like what John heard when that 144,000 begin to sing. Thousands, remember, they're representative. So thousands upon thousands, millions of voices, young and old, every nation joined together like many streams coming together to produce the sound of a mighty waterfall. That's what it says. The voice of many waters. Amen. All of those voices of the saints coming together in a concert. One crescendo of sound. What must that have been like to hear that? How many knows one day we are going to hear that? Oh, hallelujah. Sister Mary, in Revelation, we've heard the voice of elders. We have heard the voice of specially created angels, those four beasts crying holy. We've heard the voice of the Lamb. We've heard the voice of different, ordinary, if I could say, angels. We've heard the voice of all creation. We've heard the voice of an eagle. But now in chapter 14, we hear the voice of victorious saints, the redeemed. Glory to God. I said, glory to God. Hallelujah. What singing? I said, what singing? What were they singing about? It wasn't anything about earth. It wasn't a carnal song. Verse 3, they sang as it were a new song before the throne and before the four beasts and the elders. And no man can learn that song but the 144,000 which were redeemed from the earth. Oh, their singing was a song sang in heaven. It was a song that when they began to sing, those four beasts grew quiet. The angels grew silent. The heavenly choirs that have sung for the millions of years or however it goes back to their creation. Amen. Amen. They have sang and sang and sang in heaven. Amen. But suddenly, they grow silent. The song is being sung by another group. And the group that's singing now are the bloodwashed. It's those that have been through the tribulation. They've been through the fire. They've walked the dark valley. They have fought the good fight. Oh, the voice that's raised is the voice of the singing of the redeemed. Glory to God. I'm telling you, the point is to sing that song on that day. You must be in the company of the redeemed, born again, purchased and washed by the blood, purified by the Lamb. And if you're a part of the redeemed, Brother Richie, one day you'll stand in the number that John saw, singing, and all of heaven will listen. Oh, hallelujah. Let's just stop and praise him a moment. Could we do that? Hallelujah. Come on, saints. Hallelujah. Oh, hallelujah. Oh, hallelujah. Now I want you to note here, it says here this song could not be learned. What that means is it's not a song you learn by memorizing words. That's not the reason you can sing, because you memorized the words. What it says here, it cannot be learned because those that sing it were redeemed. In other words, to truly sing this song, which subject is redemption, you have to have experienced redemption in order to sing. It's not something, a song you memorize like a man. You have to have experienced it. Amen. When I was young, that song came out. It's the song the holy angels cannot sing. How many remembers that? It's the song. Why can't they sing it? Because they could have memorized the words. But the only way to truly sing this song is to have experienced redemption. Oh, one
wonders of wonders. We've experienced sin. We've experienced darkness. We've experienced hopelessness. We've experienced lostness. But because of the Lamb, we have experienced redemption. We had experienced bondage, but we have experienced freedom. Oh, I'm telling you, what singing? It's the song of the redeemed. It's the song of the set free. It's the song of the washed. Oh, hallelujah. Got any redeemed folk here this morning? Hallelujah. Oh, they begin to sing. The angels grew silent. To believe in redemption is believing and accepting the fact that Jesus died to pay for my freedom from sin and Satan with his own blood. I believe personally, since this is a song of redemption, there is no doubt it's going to be a blood song. Anyone here agree with me? Since this is a song of the redeemed, I believe it's going to be a blood song. I think the only ones, and there's a lot of Christians today that have become offended with those songs in the songbook that sing about the blood. Are you washed in the blood? Oh, there is power, power, wonder. Oh, they're offended by that. But I am persuaded the only ones who are offended by blood songs are those who have not truly been redeemed. Because if you truly have been redeemed, you are not offended. You're grateful. It was the only way. Oh, hallelujah. Until you have experienced redemption, you cannot sing about redemption the way it should be sang about. If you do not have great appreciation for an understanding of what it means to be redeemed, it probably hasn't yet happened to you. If your salvation is not the most important thing in your life, it has not yet happened to you. If it's not what you chiefly rejoice over and are interested in, it has not happened to you. Oh, but if it's happened to you, if you've been set free by the blood, if you've been washed by the blood, you are interested in singing, I have been redeemed. I have been, oh, how many is excited to know you've been redeemed? And last of all, this morning in these verses, we have the characteristics. Here's how you can know whether or not you're redeemed. The characteristics of those with the other mark. First of all, in verse 4, it says, these are they which were not defiled with women. Number one, here's how you can know you're going to be in that number. This number, they were pure from the world. They were not defiled with women, for they were virgins. Now, those that make these literal Jews have a problem because they make this a literal statement to say that these Jews are celibate. They live out as a bachelor. But if you do that, the problem is you've made the marriage an impure or evil thing. That's not the point, that they were eternal bachelors. Amen. It's the fact that they were virgins, and that should call to our mind the language of the Old and New Testament, where the people of God, the true people of God, were referenced as God's bride and God's wife. Let me give you a New Testament reference. Paul said, I am jealous over you with a godly jealousy, for I have espoused you to one husband that I may present you a chaste virgin to Christ. You say, but these are male. I thought a bride should be female. The bride of Christ is going to be made up of both male and female. And the reason to make this male, because in Bible times, the males represented the whole group. Remember when Jesus fed 5,000 men, women and children. And they're males, yes, representing the bride of Christ, but because they represent a whole people. But the point is this, a virgin is one who keeps him or herself pure for marriage. And God's people are to keep themselves pure and clean before God. I'm speaking very discreetly this morning, but virginity, saving oneself in purity for marriage, is almost an unheard of thing in our world today.
I was watching a campus preacher this week, and this is filmed several years ago, but on a college campus, large crowd. And whether you agree with his tactics or not, this is what he did. He asked that crowd, how many of you are virgins? And maybe there's some embarrassment there. I doubt it. Knowing the young people today, there'd be no embarrassment except for the fact that they were actually pure. But only two people raised their hands. He said, in a crowd like this, only two. And before we rag on the world too much, I want to remind you that research after research, now I'm going back to the physical analogy, research after research has shown that amongst evangelical Christian youth, the percentage of those involved in fornication is neck and neck with those in the world that are involved in fornication. Now listen to me. Before you let your mind wander and say, Pastor, why are you preaching this? Or let's go on to this. Keep in mind, those in that number were virgins. They were pure from this world. And the point is, in a literal sense, America is steeped in sexual sin. And again, research-wise, not just out there, but within the so-called church. You know, in the particular sense, in the literal sense, that is one of the greatest violations of God's law. God made a beautiful thing, one man, one woman, in a marriage. And any time that beautiful thing is taken from out of those parameters, it's damage and destruction and heartache and pain and ruin and wreck. Before I apply this, I want to say physically, the church needs to be a clean church. The world may do it. We don't. We are followers of God and His Word. Keep yourself pure. Over and over, Paul said, young people, flee youthful lust. Keep yourself pure, Paul said. All of us, keep yourself pure. And I want to tell you something. You cannot feast on the songs and the movies that purport that sin and it not become a part of your thinking. You cannot read the novels about those sins and it not become a possibility in your own mind. Even if you're just thinking about who's cool at school, that would be one thing. But we're talking about who is going to stand in that number of the redeemed. It is those who have kept themselves a glorious church without spot or wrinkle or blemish or any such thing, holy and acceptable before God. Keep yourself from the sins of this world. You say, well, everybody's doing it. Yes, but not everybody is going to be in that company of the redeemed. But what about spiritually? Paul said, I have espoused you to be the bride of Christ. Amen. Keep yourself pure if you're His bride. Amen. Don't go harlotine after the things of this world. Remember, you are the bride of Christ. How do we destroy our spiritual virginity? How do we lose our spiritual purity? Every time, it is with our association with the world and the lust thereof. That's how we become impure. That's why John said, this Revelator said, love not the world, neither the things that are in the world. For if any man love the world, the love of the Father is not in him. For all that is in the world, the lust of the flesh, and the lust of the eyes, and the pride of the life, is not of the Father, but it's of the world. Listen, and the world passeth away, and the lust thereof. But he that doeth the will of the Father shall abide forever. Don't love the world. You'll stand with him on that mountain, victorious, possessing this world. Oh, hallelujah. I'm about done, but if you believe it's the truth, worship God. Hallelujah. I talked to a lot of people. I can't remember whom I was talking to. But I was trying to emphasize the necessity for fidelity. And I asked the person a question. I said, if you're about to get married, this must have been a single person. I said, if you're about to get married and discover that your bride had been going out with other guys and having relations with them, how would you feel about still marrying them?
Jesus is about to get married. How does he feel about those that should be his bride, but they're going out and committing unfaithfulness with the world? Oh, you know what I keep hearing as I preach this? There's a group of people getting ready to leave. I'm telling you, once you make that the goal of your life, what I just said to you isn't a matter of condemnation or disdain. It's a matter of rejoicing. Oh, and there's no self-congratulations in it, because we know we make the decision, but it's he that empowers us and he that washes us from the filth of the world. All we do is make that determination. I want to be wholly, completely his. Oh, I must go on. Secondly, the second characteristic, they follow the Lamb. Look in verse 4. These are they which follow the Lamb whithersoever he goeth. That doesn't mean when we get to heaven, we'll follow Jesus around like a puppy its master, and we may follow him in slavish devotion. That's not the point. That's not what it's talking about. What it means is while they lived on earth, while they walked earth, they followed Jesus in that they followed his word, they followed his commandments, they followed his teaching, they followed his example. Jesus said in Matthew 16, he said unto his disciples, if any man will come after me, let him deny himself and take up his cross and follow me. If there's anything Jesus emphasized, it was this truth right here. And yet this truth right here is one of the least visited portions of the New Testament in the church world today. Because it's not about self-denial. It's not about following Jesus. It's about getting rich. It's about self-esteem. It's about material prosperity. Amen. It's about faith. But Jesus said, if you want to be my disciple, amen, if you really want to be a true follower, deny yourself, take up your cross, and follow me. Who's going to be in that 144,000? It's people who follow the Lamb. Why wouldn't we want to follow him? He's the one that cleansed us. He's the one that washed us. He's the one that gave us eternal life. I know that's silly. This is silly, but that's how my mind works sometimes. We used to sing as kids that little song. It said, and everywhere that Mary went, the Lamb was sure to go. Remember that? Everywhere Mary. I'm telling you, for the Christian that makes it, there's a little difference in that song. It says, and everywhere the Lamb goes, I'll be sure to go. Amen. That's what it's about. They followed the Lamb. That's the trouble. It's too many people trying to get the Lamb to follow them. I'll live this way. I'll do it this way. And I want God to sanction it and back me up. Amen. It's not about the Lamb following us. It's about our following the Lamb. Are you a Lamb follower? Are you a Lamb follower? Amen. Last of all, amen, what's their characteristics? They are an offering to God. They're not defiled with women. They're virgins. They follow the Lamb. And these redeemed among men, amen, they're the first fruits unto God and to the Lamb. These did not just bring an offering. They were the offering. It's a reference in the Old Testament. When you had a great harvest, you took the first of that harvest and you brought an offering in gratitude to God. Amen. Saying, God, you gave me the whole harvest, and I bring you the first fruits to acknowledge your goodness. Oh, but the thing about this, they didn't bring first fruits. They were the first fruits. Hallelujah. In other words, they didn't just bring an offering. They were the offering, knowing they had been purchased, knowing they had been redeemed. They offered themselves wholly and completely and totally to God, even to the point of the ultimate sacrifice. I want to ask the question this morning. Have you given your life to Christ as an offering laid upon the altar, wholly given to him? We used to sing a song that would not gain popularity today. That we used to sing, is your all on the altar of sacrifice lay? Your heart does the Spirit control? Those are those that make it. They've given their life, their desires, their future, their problems, their trouble, even their families, their relationship. They've given it all to him. Oh, hallelujah. Last of all, before he finishes, purity is emphasized once again. And in their mouth was found no guile,
for they are without fault before the throne of God. They deal in truth. No guile, no untruth in their mouth. They deal in truth and not deception. I want you to do something with me. When I pray over these messages, I'm not just trying to explain the intrigueness of Revelation. I'm trying to think, oh God, what are you speaking to us? These are those that had no lie in or deception in their mouth. Have you listened to what you have told yourself lately? Were you telling yourself the truth? Or were you telling yourself something that came from another quarter? And I want to give this admonition. Listen to whom you listen. What are they really telling you? Whom are you going to? Whom are you listening to? Is it the truth? I want to tell you something. Every time I can say this, Brother Joe, without any equivocation, every time the world will lie to you. Every time. The world will lie to you because the world will only listen to a lie. And when I've got to the point that I'm listening to a lie, I have become the world. The world will believe a lie. Remember, I'm not going to revisit that because they love not the truth. The world will live a lie, but not these in the 144,000. No lie in their mouth. Hallelujah. Hallelujah. There will be those who love the truth, live the truth, hear the truth, and they're going to make it. How many believes that this morning? I have nothing against him. I just never thought I'd quote him. But one of those Duck Dynasty fellows said lately, those who think truth is hate are those who hate the truth. I've seen that in church. Concerned about somebody and try to talk to them as pastor. They'll rile up. You don't know what you're talking about. You don't like me. I don't like that. Amen. The reason they think what is being spoken. How many knows that's the world we live in? Everything's hate speech, hate speech, hate speech. It's hate speech. Most of the time, what is being said is the truth. And the way to not give any credence to it is to say that's hate speech. Oh, but those that love the truth, they won't take it as hate. They'll take it as the love of God in action. The love of God speaking. Would you come, music? Hallelujah. I've told you this through the years, several times probably. Used to have that Kroger's over on Gettysburg. How remember is that? That's the closest Kroger's. That's where I shopped a lot of times. And I was in there right before Thanksgiving or right after Thanksgiving, and it was crowded. The lines went way back down the aisles. The whole store was crowded. And you know, in reference to what I just said today, you say anything against this and people make you racist. This is not racist at all. It's just a fact. About 95% were African American. And somebody got tired and bored of just standing there in line and started singing a Christian song. And I'm telling you, before long, everybody in the lines were singing. And wherever you went in that store, they had picked up the chorus. I got goosebumps. Hallelujah. Ooh, they can sing. I said, they can sing. Oh, hallelujah. Hallelujah. What's it going to be like when all God's people get home? What you got is great. And we'll do that in a minute. But I'm going to have you help me in a minute. Hallelujah. I'm telling you, when all God's people get home and start singing the song of the Redeemer. Oh, hallelujah. Oh, hallelujah. I feel the eternal spirit moving this place, talking to us about eternity. I'm not re-preaching, but not a one marked was lost. If you're slipping away, you're not really marked. You will be lost. But if you're holy on the altar, a follower of the Lamb,
pure in intent and heart, you're marked with the mark of God. I told you, I think it will be a blood song. I want to tell you. Oh, hallelujah. Oh, hallelujah. How many knows church is the most important things in our life right now? Right now. There ain't no singing like the singing of God's people. Years ago, David, I was in Wales, country of Wales. I thought I was in Arkansas. I love those folk. You know, we get happy. Some folks will take off running. Some will do a jig. And that's all great. Some will clap their hand. But I began to notice something. We were singing there, Brother Cruz, in that church in Wales. And you could begin to feel the Spirit move. And the more they felt the Spirit, the louder they sang. I mean, their bodies didn't move except for one thing. The louder they sang, the further back their heads went. Until everybody was singing like this. Oh, you could feel the Spirit. Little taste of heaven when the redeemed break forth in song. Oh, hallelujah. I guarantee you one thing. There won't be anyone on their iPad during song service there. Woo! Oh, hallelujah. Give me two flats. Hallelujah. Hallelujah. Hallelujah. Hallelujah. I'm redeemed. The chorus. Brad, get them started. I just want to hear the ladies sing. Amen. 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

0: 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I want to hear just a youth group sing. Amen. Come on, just a youth group. Let me hear you sing.
1: Well, I'm redeemed.
0: Come on, young people.

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We're just practicing. 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Hallelujah. We're just does it mean something to you this morning to be able to sing without reservation? I'm redeemed.

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1: Thy love divine,
0: you're not sure you're marked with the name of
1: glory,
0: God on your
1: glory,
0: life, I invite you to come
1: Christ
0: right now.
1: Is mine.
0: Come right now and say, God, I want you to mark me with the blood.
1: I now
0: mark
1: resign.
0: Me with the name of God. Are you
1: I
0: here?
1: Have been

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You're on the other side. You stand in victory. You've not been lost. You've not become a casualty. You've not given it. I want you to imagine that. And as we sing again, ladies and God, men, I want you to come and stand, lift your hands and sing it like you're around that mount.

0: Aren't you glad you bear his mark? 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You're looking at the redeemed. Oh, hallelujah. Oh, hallelujah. How did you say, oh, I know them. They still got problems. That's what the one looking at you thought, too. I tell you what matters. We've been washed in the blood, and we are followers of the Lamb. It's not our perfection. It's our direction. Hallelujah. We're followers of the Lamb, and we are seeking to keep ourselves pure. Amen. And we deal in truth. I said we deal in truth. Hallelujah. Hallelujah. Hallelujah. Hallelujah. Amen. Would you greet one another, love one another this morning? If you want to pray, you can remain and pray. To greet one another this morning. Hallelujah. Hallelujah. Hallelujah.
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3: Through the book of Revelation, of course, it's going to take us the entire year. My guess is... And so I want you to pray for me. I've desired you to pray for me. I've asked you to pray for me. And because I sure do not know it all. That's not the reason I'm preaching that. Don't ever come across like that. But I have been blessed by it myself. And it is a book that is going to expound to us and what Jesus Christ. It is the revelation, not of John, but of who? Jesus Christ. And so we talked last week from verse 9, 10, 11, and talking about John being on that Isle of Patmos, and he was in the Spirit on the Lord's day, and he heard that voice that was from behind him, and saying, I am Alpha and Omega, the first and the last, the beginning, you know, and he said, what thou seest, write in a book, and send it to the seven churches. And we dealt about John. Anybody remember that? Anybody remember those chains that I brought? So I hope next time you in your daily devotion read the book of John, you think of it, or Revelation rather, you think of it a little different. You see an elder man probably in his early 90s. Bible scholars say he's probably around the age of 91. He is the last of the great apostles. The apostle Paul is already dead. The Apostle Peter is dead. Titus is dead. Timothy is dead. He's the last one, you know, just holding the fort, so to speak. And the Lord, right on this island, Patmos, gives him this great revelation. So he hears his voice behind him. But in verse 12, let's read. He said, and I turned to see the voice that spake with me, and then turned, I saw seven golden candlesticks. And in the midst of the seven candlesticks, one like unto the Son of Man, clothed with the garment down to the foot, and girt about the paps with a golden girdle. His head and his hairs were white like wool, as white as snow. His eyes were as a flame of fire, and his feet like unto fine brass, as if they burned in a furnace, and his voice as the sound of many waters. And he had in his right hand seven stars. And out of his mouth went a sharp two-edged sword, and his countenance was as the sun shineth in his strength. This is what John said in verse 17. And when I saw him, I fell at his feet as dead. Wow. You know, what is that scripture? Is it Isaiah chapter 6? That Isaiah saw the Lord high and lifted up. Remember that? And he said, woe is me. And so here John, he said, when I saw him, I fell at his feet as dead. And he laid. Now, wait a second. This was the same John that the book of John, St. John, tells us that leaned on his breast. Huh? But here, he doesn't see Christ in that same way. Here, he sees him glorified. And the Bible said he falls at his feet as dead, and he laid his right hand upon me, saying unto me, fear not, I am the first and the last. I am he that liveth and was dead, and behold, I am alive forevermore. Amen. And have the keys of hell and of death. Write these things, the things which thou hast seen, and the things which are, and the things which shall be hereafter. Matter of fact, verse 19 is a very tremendous, important verse in this first chapter. It is the only book that I can recall in the entire Bible that gives its own outline. That those things which thou hast seen, John, and write those things which are, and those things which shall be hereafter. And we'll deal with those a little later, Lord willing. Then he says in verse 20, the mystery of the seven stars which thou sawest in my right hand, and the seven golden candlesticks. The seven stars are the seven, what? Angels of the churches. And the seven candlesticks which thou sawest are the seven churches. Amen. I want to read verse 20 again. The mystery of the seven stars which thou sawest in my right hand, and the seven golden candlesticks. The seven stars are the angels of the seven churches, and the seven candlesticks which thou sawest are the seven churches. Let's pray. Father, we thank you this afternoon. I need your touch. I desperately need your touch physically, mentally here tonight. I pray for clarity of thought and clarity of speech. I'm leaning, God, heavily upon the Holy Ghost tonight. I ask, God, that when I reach for a thought,

wonder what Jesus looked like. I remember, maybe you don't, but when I first came here, I preached several sermons about what Christ looked like. I preached about the feet of Jesus. I preached about the eyes of Jesus. I preached about the hands of Jesus. One of them is on the webpage on the hands of Jesus. Really, the only descriptive that we have of Christ in the entire Bible is found in these verses that I have read in your hearing. You got to understand John here. It's been at least 60 years since John has last seen the Lord. But here, prior to his trip into the future, Christ allows himself to be appear before this great apostle John, and Jesus in all of his glory appears unto John. And when John picks up his pen to describe all that he saw, he records this special moment here and gives us the only accurate and reliable portrait of the Lord Jesus that we have in the entire Bible. I want to first deal here on when Jesus spoke. Verse number 10, the Bible said, I was in the Spirit on the Lord's day, and I heard behind me a great voice as of a trumpet. And I covered just a little bit of this last week, but we'll just take off right here with the Lord's help. In this verse 10, the Lord spoke, amen, with an authoritative voice. Amen. For it was with this great voice that John heard the Lord speak. It was also an arresting voice, for it was, the Bible said, as a trumpet. Trumpets were used to make announcements and gain the attention of God's people. And I mentioned it last week. Won't go through it all again. There's time after time after time in the Old Testament that trumpets were used to gather God's people. And so, but when Jesus in verse 12, or excuse me, when John in verse 12, he hears Jesus speak, amen, in verse 11, in 11, he then turns to see the voice that speaks to him. And when John turned, what did he see? He begins to give us a description of Jesus. He says in verse 13, I'm going to come back to verse 12 a little bit about the seven golden candlesticks a little later. But I want to first notice in verse 13, the Bible said that John saw him one like unto the Son of Man. Daniel had a similar experience and vision of the Lord in Daniel 7 and 13. He said, I saw in the night visions, and behold, one like the Son of Man came with clouds of heaven and came to the Ancient of Days, and they brought him near before him. Jesus is called the Son of God and also the Son of Man. The title the Son of God describes his deity. One example is found in Hebrews 4 and 14, where we read, seeing then that we have a great high priest that is passed into the heavens, Jesus, the Son of God, let us hold fast our profession. I believe in the deity of Jesus Christ. Any preacher that doesn't believe in the deity of Jesus Christ, you need to run from him as fast as you possibly can. Because my Bible teaches me that he has got the spirit of the Antichrist. That's a rabbit trail, but we'll shoot that right there and leave that alone. John was a firm believer in the deity of Christ. He wrote in 1 John 4 and 15, whosoever shall confess that Jesus is the Son of God, God dwelleth in him and he in God. Jesus Christ is the eternal Son of God. The other title is the Son of Man. Now that's what John reveals here. He calls him the Son of Man. The Son of Man doesn't declare his deity, but the Son of Man declares his humanity. The title the Son of Man was one of the most frequent titles that Jesus used to speak of himself.

0: Zacchaeus, for the Son of Man is come to seek and to save that which was lost. As the Son of God, Jesus identified himself with God, but as the Son of Man, he identified himself with man. As Son of Man, Jesus was identifying himself as the Savior. The Son of God declares his exaltation. The Son of Man declares his humiliation. I've done covered a little bit of this, so bear with me. Jesus said in Luke 9:58, he said, foxes have holes and the birds of the air have nests, but the Son of Man hath nowhere to lay his head. Can I hear an amen? Philippians 2:6, the Bible said, who being in the form of God, thought it not robbery to be equal with God, but made himself of no reputation, and took upon him the form of a servant, and was made in the likeness of men, and being found in fashion as a man, he humbled himself and became obedient unto death, even the death of the cross. It was as the Son of Man that John, amen, saw Jesus. Not only does John call him the Son of Man, but John begins to describe, amen, his depiction of Jesus here as he talks about his apparel, his appearance, his clothing, and his characteristics are emphasized. John deals with his apparel. Amen. In verses 13 through 15. Let me read real quick, if you don't mind. Revelation 1:13. And in the midst of the seven candlesticks, one like unto the Son of Man, clothed, everybody say clothed, with a garment down to the foot, and gird about the paps with a golden girdle. His head and his hairs were white like wool, as white as snow, and his eyes were as a flame of fire, and his feet like unto fine brass, as if they burned in a furnace, and his voice as the sound of many waters. Now some of these things declare some things. They're types and shadows, if you don't mind. But in verse 13, he talks about in the midst of the seven candlesticks, one like unto the Son of Man clothed with a garment down to the foot. Now this word garment, amen, in the Greek describes a robe that reaches down all the way to the ankles. And John said his garment reached down to the foot. It is a word that in the Old Testament was used to describe the garment worn by the high priest. So here John is describing Christ here as a high priest, and later you'll see as a prophet, and then as a king. And each one of these, amen, characteristics Christ is given. A prophet, Jesus Christ, proclaims the word of God to us as a prophet. As a priest, Jesus Christ gives us, amen, access into the presence of God and makes us acceptable unto God. Remember that scripture, I don't have it marked down, but it's in Hebrews, 9:10, somewhere through there, where it says, we have divine access to God. Come boldly to the throne of grace. Amen. The veil was rent in twain. Why? Because Christ became our high priest. I hope I don't bore you tonight preaching about Jesus. Amen. But I'll tell you something. When you get to thinking about Jesus being a prophet, and you see him as a priest, and you see him as a king, you'll be able to fight the devil a whole lot better when you know, thus saith the word of God. I will tell you something. You don't fight the devil with long sleeves or a short haircut or no television. You fight the devil with the word of God. That's what Christ used when he was tempted. He didn't say, I prayed one time, devil, get out of here. But he said, thus saith the Lord, it is written. You believe what you believe, stand on what you stand on, for what the Bible says. As Alyssa sung so well this morning. Hallelujah. I mean, I thought that was about as good as it got this morning. Amen. But this garment shows us his high priest characteristics. In Exodus 28:4, the Bible said, "And these are the garments which they shall make, a breastplate, and an ephod, and a robe, and a broidered coat, and a mitre, and a girdle, and they shall make holy garments for Aaron thy brother and his sons, that he may minister unto me, and the priest is his office." So when John turns and sees this glorified Christ, he began to describe some of the clothing that paints for you and I a picture, amen, of some of the things that Christ came to do, and that was to be a priest. He is our high priest. We don't have to go, amen, once a year and offer a blood offering somewhere, isn't in a temple in Israel. But you and I can fall down beside of her bed, amen, and say, "Father, I come to you in the name of Jesus." You might not understand that, but that's where you put Jesus as the high priest. "I come to you, God, through the blood of your son, Jesus Christ, because he became a propitiation for my sins, and he is the high priest." You can't go into the presence of God unless you're covered by the blood of Jesus. Woo! Mm-mm-mm. Around the breast, they wore a girdle that was loosely wound round and round the body. The girdle was embroidered with colors and flowers, with a mixture of gold interwoven. I started to bring a picture, but I didn't have time. Amen. I'm sure some of you in Sunday school class and in your Bible study, you've seen the ephod. You've seen the high priest's garment. It's sort of like what maybe we call a lady's apron or something. And it wraps around the shoulders and it comes around here. And the word paps there is breast. Amen. And it comes and it rolls down all the way from right here all the way down to his feet. And the Bible tells us that it's many colors and it's interwoven. And John sees this. I mean, I'm telling you, you're talking about John getting happy because he knew the Old Testament. He knew what that high priest meant. It might be born to us tonight, but to John, who knew that Old Testament like the back of his hand, when he saw Christ and he saw that garment, amen, he saw that robe from here down, amen, all the way down to his feet. He realized that Christ did not, amen, stay in that tomb, but on that third day, he arose and he sits at the right hand of the Father. And before John is ever taken up into heaven in chapter 4 and seen a revelation of the things to come, Christ just opens himself up, and John thinks enough about it to take a pen and write it down and tell us a little bit of what he saw before he went up. Woo! John saw the Lord Jesus wearing such a girdle, for it was girt about the paps with a golden girdle. Jesus is the great high priest. The Bible says in Hebrews 8:1, "Now, of the things which we have spoken, this is the sum. We have such an high priest who is set on the right hand of the throne of the majesty in heavens." This long robe was not only worn by the high priest, but also worn by princes and kings. It was a robe of royalty. John not only saw him in the role of a priest, but John looked at him up on this Isle of Patmos in the spirit, and Christ revealed himself in the role of a king. Notice what he said over in Revelation 15 and verse number 3. He said, "And they sing the song of Moses, the servant of God, and the song of the Lamb, saying, Great and marvelous are thy works, Lord God Almighty. Just and true are thy ways, thou King." Everybody say King. "Thou King of the saints." I'm sorry, but Elvis isn't my king. And I'm sure sorry Michael Jackson ain't my king. And Martin Luther ain't my king. I've got one king, friend. Is this the South or what? Praise God. I got one king, and his name is Jesus. His name is Jesus. My Lord, I remember many years ago. Well, let me shoot this rabbit right quick. I remember years ago, boy, watching television and Elvis being on, and about 2,000, 5,000 of them young girls at that stage, and they're throwing scarves on, you know, and just going plumb crazy and stupid, you know. Amen. Well, I want to tell you, I've never done that. Don't plan on doing that. But I wouldn't care to be in a good Holy Ghost service where I just lift up my hands and just wave, amen, some glory to Him. Amen. And just worship Him like we ought to do right now. Amen. Just like, amen, they did back there in that worldly concert. When we come to church, we shouldn't have to be pumped and primed. We ought to raise your hands and just wave at them. Give them a good wave offering of praise and glory. For the Bible does say, give Him what? Glory to His name. Oh yeah. And that glorious scene in Revelation 19, when He returns with His saints, the Bible said in Revelation 19 and 16, and He hath on His vesture and on His thigh a name written, King of Kings and Lord of Lords. Amen. For when you go back and you compare Daniel, of course, how many knows Daniel has a lot to do with the book of Revelation? So we'll have to reference some while we're traveling through here this year. Daniel's vision, we read in Daniel 10 and 5, he said, then I lifted up mine eyes and looked, and behold, a certain man clothed in linen, whose loins were girded with fine gold of Euphaz. Here we see the Lord Jesus dressed in such garments as the messenger of God or as a prophet. When John saw the Lord Jesus, amen, he was dressed in the garments that reflected His offices as prophet, as priest, and king. I want to tell you, my friend, God is still on His throne. If there's one thing that I have, just in this chapter one, God has revealed to me by studying this one chapter, amen, it makes me less scared about the future, less worried about the future, because I read the book. I know who I serve. I know in whom I believe in. He is sovereign. When the Bible said men's hearts will fail them for the things that are coming upon the earth, you can't make me believe that that was Christians. That was lost people. Nervous. Huh? Because they're putting their entire livelihood in the stocks and bonds. And I'm not saying there's nothing wrong with some of those things and investments. I'm not belittling some of those things. Some of them are bright, some of them are wrong, of course. And I'm not saying that, but I tell you, when you put your trust and your total confidence in that money market and all that kind of thing, and you get away from God, no wonder it would just make you nervous. You know what I'm saying? Amen. But I'll tell you something. This world is not my home. I'm a pilgrim and a stranger, and I'm passing through to yonder city. We've seen what John heard in verses 9, 10, 11. We're looking at what John saw. He saw this vision of a glorified Christ. Amen. Now, he's going on down the list here, and he comes down, and we're skipping some things we're going to come back to with the Lord's help. But in verse 14, he talks about his head and his hairs were white like wool, as white as snow. What's that mean, Brother Simpson? Well, you read in Daniel chapter 7, verse 9, he said, and I beheld till the thrones were cast down, and the Ancient of Days did sit, and the hair of his head like pure wool. The title Ancient of Days and the white hair stand for a great age, and number one, and number two, speak of the eternal existence of the Lord Jesus Christ. The color white always speaks of His purity and His sinlessness. Christ never sinned. I'm sorry, Hollywood lied. Christ never sinned. I said Christ has never sinned, never will sin, never come close to sinning. Amen. Jesus, my friend, is the eternal, sinless one. He is purely perfect and perfectly pure. His eyes, the Bible says, are like a flame of fire. Daniel 10:6 says this. We read that Daniel 10:6, his eyes were as a lamp of fire. It speaks of his x-ray vision. One writer said it. In other words, you could say that his eyes burn a hole right through you. He sees everything. Nothing is hiding from his sight. The Bible said in Luke 8:17, for nothing is secret that shall not be made manifest, neither anything hid that shall not be known and come abroad. Why? Because his eyes are as a flame of fire. He knows what you're doing. You can't hide. Well, I know the world wants to hide. They want to go out at 3 o'clock in the morning and find a dark alley somewhere. Or they used to. Seem like anymore. They just as wicked do it in the daytime anymore. That's what kind of time we're living in. And I'll tell you this, when you look at this, amen, and you see this description, you get the feeling that he isn't that innocent lamb that came at his birth. Huh? When he came at his birth, he came as, you know, John said there at the River of Jordan, behold the Lamb of God. But here in this scripture, I mean, we see him as a prophet. We see him as a priest. We see him as a king. We see him one that is going to be able to judge and rule, amen, and conquer the world. Huh? I mean, when you read Revelation, it is absolutely the conquering of evil, the devil cast into the bottomless pit. Well, let me move on. In verse number 15, the Bible talks about his feet like unto fine brass, as if they burned in a furnace. His feet were like beaten brass, as if they had been refined by fire in the furnace. Let's go to Daniel. Daniel 10:6, and I'm hurrying. Daniel 10:6 says, it is said that of the divine messenger, his arms and his feet like in color to polished brass. Brass in the Bible is a symbol of judgment. He sees and knows everything and judges that which is sinful and displeasing in his sight. It may not be popular right now, but the Lord Jesus is not the only the Savior from sin. Amen. But is also not, let me read that right. But the Lord Jesus is not only the Savior from sin, but he is also the judge of sin. Did you get that? He will judge sin one day, church. I don't want to stand before him at the great white throne of judgment when the dead, amen, in hell will give up their dead, and that second resurrection when they're there standing at the great white throne judgment when all the damned and those that are in hell will be judged, and then they'll be cast into the lake of fire, which is the second death. But the Bible said that those have part in the first resurrection, which is the church, amen, doesn't have any part in that second death. I don't want to be there.
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3: Hold you past midnight. If I was, probably wouldn't nobody be here but me. And have your Bibles, you can be turning to 2 Kings chapter 17. And Boy, oh boy. There are so many thoughts that comes out of these verses of Scripture that I want to read to you tonight. And I read these Scriptures several times in the last several days. I come to realize that a lot of things just repeat themselves through the years. Humanity is basically the same. One generation passes away, and you think things would be better, and lo and behold, the next generation comes along, acts the same way the other generation did. And it's a constant battle to get people settled in to love God with a whole heart. Praise God. So in the 17th chapter of 2 Kings, I'm not going to read. I'm going to skip down through here probably a couple different times in reading tonight. And I trust that the Lord will help us as we look at His Word. Starting at verse 27. Well, let's go back and start at verse 25. And so it was at the beginning of their dwelling there that they feared not the Lord. Therefore the Lord sent lions among them and slew some of them. Wherefore they spake to the king of Assyria, saying, the nations which thou hast removed and placed in the cities of Samaria know not the manner of the God of the land. Therefore he has sent lions among them, and behold, they slay them. And because they know not the manner of the God of the land. Then the king of Assyria commanded, saying, carry thither one of the priests whom ye brought from thence, and let them go and dwell there. Let them teach them the manner of the God of the land. Then one of the priests whom they had carried away from Samaria came and dwelt in Bethel and taught them how they should fear the Lord. Isn't it strange that people that have known God has to be taught all over again how to serve God? And I thought myself, that's just about the way it is in these days. And if you allow me, let's go down to verse 38. And the covenant that I have made with you, ye shall not forget, neither shall ye fear other gods. But the Lord your God ye shall fear, and he shall deliver you out of the hand of all your enemies. Howbeit, they did not hearken, but they did after their former manner. So these nations feared the Lord and served their graven images, both their children and their children's children, as did their fathers, so do they unto this day. Amen. You may be seated. I'll probably read some more out of this chapter before I get too far along here, but let me just give you a little background so that you can understand what these verses really referring to. The children of Israel had been taken captivity by the Assyrians. They had been overcome by the Assyrian king, and the 10 tribes were going into captivity, and God had sent a lot of judgments because of their sins in the 17th chapter. If you would read verses 7 through 12, it would tell of 10 sins for which Israel was taken into captivity. Again, in verses 13 through 18, you see, in reading those verses, God pled with Israel and tugged at their hearts But yet their hearts were hardened. And he exposes to them 18 sins that they were guilty of, breaking of his laws. Now, let's look at these verses. The Assyrians had captured the land of Israel, and Hosea was the 20th king of Israel. And he had reigned 9 years, and then the Assyrians came and possessed the land and took away a lot of the inhabitants back to Assyria. And in verse 24, the king of Assyria sent people back to Palestine, or back to Israel, or at least the area of Samaria, to re-inhabit the land which God's chosen people had was their land to start with. Because of all the sin that these people were guilty of, the Bible says that God sent lions and devoured many of them. I wonder what it's going to take for America to wake up. A country, amen, a vast country, a great country that at one time was founded on the principles of God's book, amen, in righteousness. Now, it's almost a secular nation that knows so little about God and his word. The king of Assyria had probably more sense than a lot of people have. He realized that this was judgment. These lions coming and devouring the people was judgment on the people because of their sins, because they did not fear the Lord. And he took one of their priests that was in captivity, amen, and sent him back to Israel to teach them the fear of the Lord, to teach the people of God how to fear the Lord all over again, to teach them the statutes and the commandments. So a foreign, non-religious king, amen, realized that something was wrong over there. And so he sent one of their own people back, amen, one of their own priests back to teach them the fear of the Lord. Now, in verse 29 through 32, amen, if you'll bear with it, let's read that. Give us a little insight here. Howbeit every nation made gods of their own and put them in the houses of the high places, which the Samaritans had made every nation in their cities wherein they dwelt. The men of Babylon made Sukkoth, Benoth. The men of Cuth made Nergal. And the men of Hamath made Ashima. And the Avites made Nibhaz and Tartak. And the Sepharvites burnt their children in fire unto Anamalek and the gods of Sepharvaim. Amen. So they feared the Lord. Now I want you to get this. And so they feared the Lord and made unto themselves the lowest of them priests of the high places, which sacrificed for them in the houses of the high places. Now get this. They feared the Lord and served their own gods. Isn't that the way this generation in America is? Amen. Sounds like a paradox to me. Opposites. Amen. But look at verse 33. They feared the Lord and served their own gods after the manner of the nations whom they carried away from thence. Unto this day they do after the former manners. They feared not the Lord, neither do they after their neither do they after their statutes and after their ordinances, or after the law and commandments which the Lord commanded the children of Jacob, whom he named Israel, with whom the Lord had made a covenant and charged them, saying, ye shall not fear other gods, nor bow yourselves to them, nor serve them, nor sacrifice to them. But the Lord, who brought you up out of the land of Egypt with great power and a stretched out arm, him shall ye fear, and him shall ye worship, and unto him shall ye do sacrifice. And the statutes and the ordinances and the law and the commandment which he wrote for you, ye shall observe and do forever. And ye shall not fear other gods. And the covenant I made with you, ye shall not forget. Neither shall ye fear other gods, but the Lord your God ye shall fear. And he shall deliver you out of the hand of all your enemies. Howbeit, they did not hearken, but they did after their former manner. So these nations feared the Lord and served their graven images, both their children and their children's children, as did their fathers, so do they unto this day. Now I want to talk to you from these verses tonight. The Lord will help me for the next 3.5 hours, if you can stand it. Amen. I want to talk to you about a new breed of Christianity. A new breed of Christianity. The Bible said they feared the Lord and served their own gods. Amen. What opposites can it be? Amen. I could say in scriptural terms, amen, that's an impossibility. Amen. They were afraid of Jehovah God, but they were not afraid enough to serve him and to keep his laws. The children of Israel, I want you to get this here tonight. The children of Israel had done so wickedly. The Assyrians sent them priests of their own to teach them the fear of the Lord and the commandments of God. The Assyrians came back to dwell in Samaria. Some of the people of Assyria came, amen, back to Samaria, and they wanted to learn about God. Amen. Isn't it a sight that people that out there in the world that don't know nothing about God and are heathens come to church and want to get saved and live right? And the people of God want to turn around and go back to the world, amen, that they worship. Come on here. Amen. The Assyrians really, they that came back and to dwell in the land of Israel, they wanted to hear from God. Amen. These Samaritans wanted to join the Jews in rebuilding the temple. They showed an inclination. They wanted to draw closer to the Jehovah religion long before the erection of the temple of Jehovah. Amen. They laid aside their idols and they accepted the Pentateuch, which is the first 5 books of the Bible that Moses wrote. Amen. As their religious textbook. Amen. And they began to observe the whole laws. But the Jews were the ones who would not obey the word of God. What a strange thing that others, those heathens that came from Assyria, amen, wanted to know about God, wanted to serve God. They wanted the real law of God. They wanted to obey the commandments of God. And yet these Jews who knew God at one time, amen, and was God's chosen people at one time, amen, but they feared God, but they served their own idols. That's a modern day attitude of this generation. Amen. It is the new breed of Christianity in America. Amen. The same mentality as the people in our text. They feared the Lord, but they served their own idols. Amen. Jesus said in Matthew chapter 6 and verse 24, amen, no man can serve two masters. Either he will hate the one, love the other, despise the one, hold to the other. You cannot serve God and mammon. Amen. There is only one place. Great God, I'm feeling better now. There's really only one place for Jesus Christ in your life, and that is he must be first. He must be Lord of all. Amen. You hear me? He must be. Amen. We are in a generation now that wants the best of both worlds. They want the feeling and the excitement and the thrill, amen, of Pentecost, but they want to hold on to the world at the same time. Amen. Come on here. Amen. But you see, there's got to be a total commitment and surrender to God from out of your heart. Amen. Not leaving anything in reserve. We're living in this generation in America right now where people have tried to develop this new breed or new brand of gospel. Amen. Because the people who are willing to profess Christ or Savior, but they are unwilling to confess Him as Lord of their life. They want to be saved, but they don't want to surrender everything to God. They want the good feeling. They want the emotion. Come on, y'all still with me? They want to be religious. Amen. But at the same time, they want to hold on to their old gods and the pleasures of this world. Amen. The Bible said, come out from among them. Be ye separate, thus saith the Lord. Test not the unclean thing, and I'll receive you. That's the only way God will have it. Somebody say amen. Amen. Hallelujah. Ah, what strange variety of Christianity, amen, is this that we are experiencing in our generation now. Amen. It's not the Christianity of the Bible. There is no such description. Amen. In the New Testament, you can't find any description of that kind in the New Testament at all. Somebody said, I want Him as my Savior, but I don't want Him as my Lord. Amen. Do you know what the word Lord means? It means one having the authority. Are y'all still with me? Having authority and power over others. Supreme in authority. That is in your life. Come on here. That is in our worship. That is in our conduct. That is in our behavior. That is in our thought. That is in our heart. Amen. The Lord has got to be Lord of all. And anything short of that, amen, is a mixed up doctrine, amen, that comes out of the hordes of hell, amen, and trying to get people, come on here, amen, as long as they, come on here, amen, as long as they held on to, amen, the worldly pleasures and their idol worship and tried to be religious too, amen, they could not survive because God's judgment was on them. I want to say tonight, in American culture, we have a generation, even in holiness churches, amen, that they want to be religious. They want Pentecost. They want the good singing. Amen. They want the fast songs. But they don't want a commitment to Christ. I lost some of y'all here this evening. Amen. The Bible, the Word of God, does not teach us that God can be received on an installment plan. A little down, a little along, and after a while, in 40 years, maybe you'll be a good Christian. I lost y'all. Amen. You can't accept Christ with your fingers crossed. Y'all remember when y'all was kids? Some of you still are. Amen. Y'all used to play with each other, and you'd say, do you love me? Oh, yes, I love you. And behind their back, they had their fingers crossed. That means they really didn't mean it. They just said what they knew you wanted to hear. But it really wasn't, they really didn't love you like they, come on here, like you thought they would. Amen. And I want to tell you, you cannot have Christ with your lips and your heart be far from Him. You cannot have a Christianity where Christ is your Savior. Amen. Without Him being Lord of your life. There's no such thing of that kind of Christianity anywhere in the New Testament. Amen. It's God, amen, or nothing. It's Christian or nothing. Amen. They were first called Christians at Antioch. How did they get that title? Because they acted like Christ. Amen. They talked like Christ. They, come on here. They walked like him. They lived like him. Amen. They were a replica, amen, of Jesus Christ. And I want to tell you, that's exactly what it's going to take in our American culture to return to the principles, amen, that we turn loose of the world and hold on to God with your whole mind, spirit, soul, and body.
4: Does anybody believe that? Say amen.
3: If he's not Lord of all, he's not Lord at all. Amen. This new breed of Christianity in the church world in America, they want the feeling. They want, amen, that Pentecostal fast singing that's exciting. Amen. They want the emotion. Amen. They want to be able to shout. Amen. But they don't want the commitment that Jesus Christ is Lord. He's supreme. Amen. Of everything in their life and their heart and the soul. That kind of religion is going to be an utmost failure. It won't survive. It didn't survive in the Old Testament. They feared the Lord, and yet they serve their own other gods. Amen. They have a divided heart. Come on. Amen. Y'all listen to me here tonight. I understand. I know, amen, that there is a growing in grace. Yeah. Amen. When people first get saved, amen, they grow in the knowledge of the Lord. Understand that. Amen. But you don't grow in the fact that Jesus is Lord of your life. Amen. When you get saved, you surrender. Come on here. You surrender everything to God. Soul, spirit, and body. Amen. Help me here. Have you ever, I know you haven't, but just for the sake of illustration, if somebody come up to you and stuck a gun in your back, come on here, what's the first thing you do? Hello here, unless you're carrying. Praise God. Huh? What do you may not say a word. When you feel that barrel of that pistol in your back, amen, you may not utter a word, but when you throw your hands up, you are saying, I surrender. Amen. Amen. You are saying in so many words, take my money. Take whatever you want. Just let me live. Come on here. Amen. And that's the way it is when you come to an altar. Amen. Of salvation. Amen. You can't just take him on an installment plan and say, Lord, I want you Savior now, but I'll take you as my Lord 40 years from now. Amen. It's a whole lock, stock, and barrel. Amen. A surrendered life. I give you my all. I surrender. Come on here. Amen. We sing that song sometime. I surrender all. All to Jesus. I surrender. Praise God. And that's what it's got to take in this generation. Amen. If we're going to survive as a wholeness movement, amen, we've got to surrender everything. Whatever your heart desire is, surrender it. Amen. Whatever you have, surrender it. Whatever you want to be, surrender it. Amen. Whatever you have been, surrender it. Amen. Make it good. Amen. Don't be like these. Amen. That want God on one hand and want the world on the other. Amen. Make a total surrender to God, and there's no telling what the Lord will do.
4: Amen. I see folks come to the altar and pray. They pray until they feel better. I'm glad to see them come pray. Really. But there's got to be a complete surrender to Christ to live a life of holiness from now on. When I got saved, Leesburg, Virginia, in the early 1950s. Amen. They taught us then, when you get saved, you quit sinning. Hello here. Yeah. You got out of the sinning business. Amen. We're living in a generation in America now where people are just like they were when the children of Israel went into Syrian captivity. They feared the Lord, but they served other gods. They served their own God. They feared the Lord. They were religious. Hey, man, we have people in the church world today who will tell us in no uncertain terms, I love God. Hey, man, and come on here. And in the very little while, there's some place of the world of pleasure and entertainment. Amen. And you can talk to them out there in the world and they say, oh yeah, I'm a Christian. Amen. They fear the Lord, but they don't fear Him enough to give up the world. Man, man, man, man, man. There's so little commitment to serve God. Amen. I always felt like when you became a Christian, you served God every day, not just on Sunday. Hello? Not just on Sunday. Amen. Every day of the week, every week of the month. Come on. Amen. 365 days a year, 366 in leap year. Amen. There's no room in your life, amen, for anything that the world has to offer. I lost some of y'all here this evening. Amen. Amen. Give up the world. Give up the pleasures of the world. I surrender my heart. I give everything to God. Everything I've got. Everything I am. Amen. Everything I ever been. Amen. Amen. In my future, I give it all to God. Amen. You give Him your home. You give Him, come on here. Amen. You give Him your car. You give Him your bank account. Amen. Somebody said every time I go to church, they want to take an offering. Amen. Did you ever stop to think that it's God, amen, that gave you the strength to make that dollar? Somebody say amen. It's all His anyhow. Praise God. The clothes on your back ought to be His. Amen. How you dress and conduct yourselves. Amen. When you're not in church, amen, you ought to think about God. Is God pleased with the way I'm living? Is God pleased with the way I'm talking? Is God pleased with the way I'm dressing? Is God pleased with where I'm going? Amen. Everything in your life ought to be with the thought and the subject, am I pleasing to the Lord? Matthew chapter 10, amen, verse 24. Matthew chapter 16, verse 24. Jesus said, if any man come after me, let him deny himself and take up his cross and do what? Follow me. These people in 2 Kings chapter 17, they feared God. But they didn't fear Him enough to obey His word. They feared Him. Amen. But they didn't fear Him enough to separate themselves from their other idols. Amen. And worship other gods. They love God to a point. Now, preacher, you're getting fanatical. I understand. Amen. But did you know that Jesus was fanatical? Amen. When He comes, He expects a total surrender out of our heart. Amen. Help me here. If you're not willing to say, Lord, amen, I want to live for You. Everything about me wants to live for You. Amen. In my thoughts, in my heart, in my life, in my body. Amen. I want to give everything to You. If you're not willing to do that, you're only serving Him for the loaves and fishes. Amen. Help me here. Amen. When people get in trouble, they call the church. They call the preacher. Amen. Pray for us, preacher. Pray for us, church. Amen. So-and-so had an accident. Amen. When tragedy happens, everybody wants the church to pray for them and the preacher to pray for them, to come see them. Amen. And when they get down in the bed sick, and especially if it's cancer or some dreaded disease, all of a sudden they become very religious. Help me here.
3: Amen. When they get in jail, they get religious. Amen. They want the preacher to come and pray for them. Amen. Come on here. They want the church to pray for them. Amen. And I'm glad they do. Really, when they get in trouble, that's who they need to go to. Amen. But I want to tell you, it's going to take more than that. It's going to take a total surrender of a whole heart. Not just pray for me, preacher, and get me out of this jam. Amen. You got to surrender everything to God. Amen. To where there's no room. Amen. Nothing reserved inside. Amen. That's off limits to the Holy Ghost. Everything ought to be white. Everything ought to be pure. Everything ought to be clean. Everything ought to be holy unto the Lord.
4: This, the New Testament knows no such teaching as teaching Christ as your Savior and willfully denying Him as Lord at the same time. No man can serve two masters. No man. No, no. Either you'll hate the one, love the other, or else you'll despise the one, hold to the other. You cannot serve God and man. You got to make a choice. Amen. You can't serve two masters. You can't serve God and self. Amen. You can't serve God and the world. Amen. The apostle put it like this. You cannot sit at the table of the Lord and the table of devils. You can't drink of the cup of the Lord and the cup of devils. Amen. You can't serve God in the flesh. Amen. You can't serve God and the devil. Amen. You got to make a choice. You can't have the world and be a Christian too. You can be religious. Amen. But not a pure Christian. Amen. We're absolutely saved by simple faith in Jesus Christ. In Acts 16:31 it says, believe on the Lord Jesus Christ and thou shalt be saved. I want us to notice where he put the first emphasis. Believe on the Lord. Amen. The Lord. Believe on the Lord Jesus Christ. Amen. Amen. Help me here. He's supreme. Believe on the Lord. Amen. You can be religious without, come on here. Amen. Having Jesus Christ as Lord. You can sing Amazing Grace. Amen. Without Him being Lord. You can even raise your hand and say Hallelujah without Him being Lord. Amen. You must make a confession by faith. And believe on the Lord Jesus Christ, and thou shalt be saved. Oh, God, help me tonight. I'm in trouble probably. Amen. Some of you, I hope y'all believe what I'm preaching to you. We are living in a generation in our American culture, and it's even coming to the wholeness churches and the Pentecostal churches where they want to do like they did in 2 Kings chapter 17. They want to fear God, but they want the world and the pleasures of the world too. Amen. Come out from among them. Be ye separate, thus saith the Lord. Touch not the unclean thing, and I will receive you. Touch not, taste not, handle not. Amen. Help me here. I want to tell you, if he is, amen, he is not proportioned to be Savior now and 40 years from now, amen, he finally become your Lord. Amen. When he becomes your Savior, if he becomes your Savior, amen, he's got to become Lord of your life or he'll not be your Savior for long. You wonder why people pray at an altar. Amen. And 2 or 3 weeks later, they're right back out there in the world. It's because they didn't get it right. Amen. They prayed until they felt better. Amen. But that's not enough. You've got to pray until you make a complete, total surrender. And I see people in the church world, amen, wholeness churches. Amen. I'm going to get in trouble here tonight. Amen. That came out from the world 10 years ago. And today they're going right back to the same hog pen and the trash and the filth that they came out of 10 or 20 years ago. Amen. That's the way they were in 2 Kings. They feared the Lord, but they still served their old gods. Amen. Come out, come out, come out. Be ye separate, saith the Lord. Do you believe that? Say amen. There's been a cheap, easy profession of Christ as Savior, but no real profession and commitment to Christ as Lord. Men go right on loving the things they always loved. Did y'all know that the Bible said, abhor that which is evil? Abhor that which is evil. Do you know what that word abhor means? It means that it needs to become detestable to you. It means despise that which is evil. Amen. This new breed of Christianity, amen, loves the world and loves sin and still says they love God. Amen. That's exactly what they were doing.

Amen. And you're now his follower, and you abhor that which is evil. You quit loving the things of the world. Amen. People begin to look at you kind of cross-eyed, especially in this generation where technology is so prevalent. Amen. And sin and vice is so filthy. Amen. Come on here. And I see Christian people, and at least they say they're Christians. Amen. I hear them telling dirty jokes. Amen. Listen to the wild country western. Amen. Music. Amen. Come on here. Amen. Music. Amen. That a few years ago they couldn't have paid you enough money to listen to. Amen. Now, amen, it's part of your life. Amen. Come out of it. Leave it alone. Fear God with all of your heart. Don't go back to the worship of this world. Amen. Get things settled in your heart. Amen. This psalmist says, settle it therefore in your heart to serve the Lord. I'm going to have to hurry. Amen. The Bible tells us that Jesus, one day speaking to his disciples, when he had got done preaching to them, the Bible said that many of them turned and walked with him no more, because it took a total commitment. Amen. Jesus requires unequaled allegiance. Amen. These flags back here in the corner, praise God. Amen. I pledge allegiance to the American flag. Come on here. That means I am an American citizen. Lock, stock, and barrel. I'm an American, and I'm glad I was born in America. Come on here. Amen. It does my heart, amen, so bad when I see somebody degrade and disgrace the American flag. Burn it and sew it on the seat of their britches and desecrate it. It breaks my heart. Amen. How come? Because I pledge allegiance, amen, to that flag and for what it stands for. Amen. Come on, are y'all still with me? But I pledge allegiance to that Christian flag and to the Savior whose kingdom it stands. Amen. He is my Lord. He is my Savior. Praise God. Amen. And anything I've got that he wants, it's his. He can take it anytime he wants to. A man can tell his wife, maybe I love you. Before he gets out of the driveway, he's winking at the neighbor's wife. I lost y'all here. All of his love and affection is not for his wife. Hello here. That little diddle-daddle that flutters her eyes and winks. Come on here. When nobody else is looking. Ooh, I want to tell you got a double-minded heart. Hey, man, I talked to a young man several years ago. If I was to call his name, most of you would know him. And it's been many years ago now. When he got married, amen, he stood before the preacher and took the marriage vows. Amen. And 2 weeks later, he has run around on his wife. Amen. Come on here. Live like the devil. And at the same time, he'd tell people that he loved his wife. I'm telling you. Whew, help me here. Amen. He'd be out running around with some woman of ill repute. To the new breed of Christianity, if that man had been saved when he was 12 years old, amen, they saying he's still a Christian no matter what he does. Come on here. Amen. The soul that sinneth, it shall die. What a deception. Amen. Such thinking is contrary to the Bible doctrine. In Galatians, come on here. In Galatians chapter 5 and verses, starting in verse 19, the Apostle Paul said this. Now the works of the flesh are manifest, which are these: emulation, wrath, amen, strife, sedition, heresies, envyings, murders, amen, drunkenness, revelings, and such like, and of which I tell you before, as I have told you in times

0: trespass, that they which do to such things shall not inherit the kingdom of God. Somebody said, well, I don't see it that way. Amen. Then bless your heart. Argue with God on judgment day. Amen. 2 Corinthians 10 verse 3 says, For though we walk in the flesh, we do not war after the flesh. For the weapons of our warfare are not carnal, but mighty through God to the pulling down of strongholds, casting down imaginations, and every high thing that exalteth itself against the knowledge of God, and bringing into captivity every thought to the obedience of Christ. Amen. We put to flight the powers of darkness. Amen. And we raise the banner of Christianity and say, this is the way, walk ye in it. Amen. When Christ had declared Lord, atheism and heathenism shrinks before the gospel. Amen. And when Christ is victorious in your life every day, worldliness and sin and the world, amen, amen, come on here, we'll call on the secular powers to support their wickedness. I want to tell you, this modern generation, and help me here, amen, politicians coming out of D.C., amen, they will take issue with you if you are against gays. Come on here. If you're against, amen, living, amen, an adultery, amen, this modern generation will take issue with you and say you are a right-wing, amen, idiot. But I want to tell you, the Bible's still right. Amen. Homosexuality is still a sin. Adultery is still sin. Amen. Murder is still sin. Amen. Robbing is still sin. Stealing is still sin. Come on, come on here. Somebody say amen. The Bible says they feared the Lord and served their own gods. They live for themselves. Somebody said, well, I thought if I believed, that was all that was necessary. Now, won't you get this? Did you get this? Did you understand that the Bible said the devil believes and trembles? Huh? Someone said, I thought as long as I just believe, that's all that's necessary. Well, the devil believes and trembles. But I can tell you, he's not a disciple of the Lord. Amen. It's no wonder we've got a generation on our hands who are believers and not disciples. Amen. Come on here. Certainly not witnesses of the resurrection of Christ. In Matthew chapter 28, verse 18, when Jesus sent the disciples, amen, out and gave them the great commission, amen, they were not merely to make believers, that they were supposed to make disciples. Amen. To be a disciple, there had to be a submission to Christ as Lord of their life. It's not enough to say, amen, I believe that Jesus is the Son of God. The devil believes that. Amen. There's got to be a following thought, amen, of every person and everything. Amen. Of a total surrender. Amen. Come on here. And Jesus came and spake unto them, saying, amen, all power is given to me in heaven and earth. Go ye therefore, teach all nations, baptizing them in the name of the Father, and of the Son, and of the Holy Ghost, and doing what? Teaching them to observe all things whatsoever I have commanded you. And lo, I'm with you always, even unto the end of the world. Amen. I've heard Ricky say this many times, and I'm going to repeat it tonight. All is all, and that's all that all means. Amen. To observe all things whatsoever I have told you. Amen. And that's what it means in your life. Amen. Give God your everything. Amen. Amen. There are a lot of Christians in the early church. They had a cult back then, amen, that Caesar or Nero, whichever, amen, required that they respect them and honor them as Lord. Amen. And some would say, well, amen, I have a Lord Caesar and I have a Lord Jesus. It don't work, my friend. It won't work that way. Amen. And some Christians in the early church world tried to do that. Amen. That they were miserable wherever they went. I want to tell you, amen, Jesus requires that we love him with an undivided love. You believe that? Say amen. Amen. Some of the Christians, when they, amen, got saved, they ceased saying, Lord Caesar, and started saying, Lord Jesus. Amen. To most of them, it cost them their life. Amen. They wound up, amen, as a martyr for the cause of Christ. Amen. But we're living in a generation right now that wants Christians to feel the same way. Lord world and Lord Jesus. Lord pleasure and Lord Jesus. Amen. You got to make up your mind who you're going to serve. Amen. The world of Christ. Self of Christ. Sin of Christ. Make it up in your mind that you're going to be a Christian. Somebody say amen. You can't. You can't have Lord Nero and Lord Jesus, Lord Caesar, or Lord Jesus. You see, there is two spirits working in the world. There's the spirit of error, and there's the spirit of truth. You can't have both of them. You can't have Jesus and the devil too. No, no, no. Amen. That's the generation which we're living in now in our American culture. They're trying to take black and white and mix it together and have a medley gray. Amen. Whatever happened to the mentality where people knew right from wrong, when they knew black from white, when they knew daylight from darkness, when they knew good from bad? Amen. It's because that they want to have both worlds at the same time. The new breed of Christianity in American culture is just exactly as it was in 2 Kings 17. They feared the Lord, but they had their own gods. No, I'm getting ready to close. No early Christian ever thought of taking Christ as Savior with the option that he didn't have to be Lord of their life. It was not an option to the early church. And I want to tell you, it's still not an option. Amen. If you read Romans chapter 10 and verse 9, if thou shalt confess with thy mouth the Lord Jesus and shalt believe in thine heart that God hath raised him from the dead, thou shalt be saved. If you confess with the mouth the Lord Jesus, amen. The original, amen, had it Jesus as Lord. Amen. And King James didn't do any injustice or take away any meaning at all when he put Lord before Jesus. Lord first. Amen. If you confess with thy mouth Jesus is Lord, without that, it's only a religion. Come on here. We've got a lot of religion in the world in America. Amen. There's no genuine salvation until you're willing to accept him, not just as Savior, but as Lord of your life. Lord over everything. Amen. If you remember in Acts chapter 9, when Paul was on the road to Damascus and Jesus appeared to him on that road. Amen. And he fell to the ground and there was a great light and he heard a voice. Amen. That said, Saul of Tarsus. Amen. His name is later changed to Paul, but he said, amen. And Saul said, who art thou, Lord? Amen. Amen. And when God got through talking to Saul of Tarsus on that Damascus road and humbled and eaten dust, amen, he came to the point of total submission. And then he said, Lord, what will thou have me to do? Notice the first, amen, word. Notice the Lord was the last word in the first question. Amen. But it was the first word in the second question. And I want to tell you, once you get acquainted with him, amen, as Lord of your life, he becomes Lord over everything. Amen. Saul did not recognize him. Who art thou, Lord? And then after God got through wrestling him in the dust, he said, Lord, what will thou have me to do? Amen. Ah, that's got to be that total submission. Jesus becomes Lord of your life. The things that you used to do. Amen. You don't have to fight to keep victory over it. Amen. Matter of fact, you don't even want to do it anymore because he's Lord of your life. If you are fighting, amen, come on here, battling to keep the victory over something, it's because you've not yielded that to the Lord. Amen. But when you make him Lord of your life and you surrender that to him, praise God, it's no longer a battle to live for God. I lost some of y'all here tonight. There are a lot of types of gods. We don't have a Hivite God. We don't have a Hittite God. We don't have a Jebusite God. We don't have Baal anymore. But I want to tell you, this generation certainly does have gods. Anything that is between you and the Lord becomes an idol. You must be ready and willing to surrender it all. You don't have to tell me nothing about TV. Somebody not too long ago was trying to defend them because they watched TV at their house. I said, you don't have to tell me nothing about it. I had one. Come on here. Come on here. I lost y'all right there. Have you got TV? Are you watching it? Oh, you are. Uh-huh. Now I know what's wrong with you. Praise God. I had one. We had it in our home, and we saw what it did to our home and our children when they were young. Amen. Come on here. I took it back to the furniture store, and I said, I don't want this anymore. Amen. Take it back. Amen. I said, what can you give me in the place of it? About the same price. He said, I've got a deep freeze. I said, that sounds like a good deal to me. And I swapped the TV for a deep freeze. Praise God. Woo! I wish I could get some more folks that do some swapping. Praise God. And Lord world, amen, is gone. And Lord Jesus has become priority in my life. Amen. Somebody say amen. Amen. Now I want to tell you, I'm getting ready to close. Amen. About 2 more hours here. Praise God. Here we are. This is the generation in our American culture that has mixed the world and the church together and is producing children who do not even know what's right. They don't know what's right because, come on here, the world and the church has been so confused and mixed together. Amen, that we got both of them in our homes. Amen, we got the world and we got a Bible. We got the world. Come on, y'all, stay with me. Amen. We got our internet that we watch filth and trash on, and we got song books. Praise God. Amen. Out of the church, I want to tell you, you need to make up your mind. It's to be in my house. We're going to serve the Lord. Amen. He's going to be Lord of our life. Amen. They love God. Amen. They feared God, but they did not surrender everything to God. Amen. They still had their other gods. Amen. Paul the Apostle in 2 Timothy chapter 3, he talks to us about the conditions that will exist in the last days. He called it perilous times. Perilous times. In verse 3, He tells us that the time is coming when men will despise those that are good. Isn't that a sight? Amen. They despise holiness, folks. In verse 4, he states that men would be lovers of pleasure more than lovers of God. That is, that they are sensual. Gratification is their God. They fear God, but they serve their other gods too. Amen. In verse 5, he continues, having a form of godliness, but denying the power thereof. And then he adds, from such turn away. Amen. Their religion, amen, Paul is saying, is only in their creed and their form of confession of faith, not in their hearts. They're destitute of godliness. They're having no faith in surrendered life. Amen. Then he said, from such turn away. That is, give up this worldly crowd. Quit running with that worldly crowd. Amen. You mean give up part of it? Okay. No. Give it all up. Amen. No, I don't want to give up everything. Amen. Jesus requires unequal allegiance. It's all Lord Jesus, or else it's not Lord at all. Somebody say amen. Hallelujah. And I'm going to close. James chapter 1 verse 8. He said, a double-minded man is unstable in all of his ways. Double-minded. That means got two things that I really love. Double-minded man is unstable in all of his ways. Amen. He didn't stop there. He went on. And verse 7 is the shocker. Amen. He said, let no man think that he shall receive anything of the Lord. That man that wants God and wants, come on here, wants the world too. Amen. That man is not going to get anything spiritual worthwhile from God. You may feel an emotion when you sing Amazing Grace or I'll Fly Away. But when your heart is double, both worlds, you'll never, come on here, you'll never be satisfied in the house of God until you make a total surrender to God. I'm going to close. Love not the world, neither the things that are in the world. If any man loves the world, the love of the Father is not in him. For all that is in the world, the lust of the flesh, the lust of the eyes, and the pride of life is not of the Father, but is of the world. And the world passeth away, and the lust of it goes with it. But he that doeth the will of God abideth forever. Praise God. I don't know about you, amen, but as for me and my house, I done made up my mind years ago. Amen. Then there's been no change in all of these years. We're going to serve God. Lord Jesus. It's not Lord world. Come on here. Lord Jesus. Is he pleased with the way you talk? Is he pleased with the way you walk? Is he pleased with the where you go? Is he pleased with the way you dress? Some folks got two wardrobes. One real good holiness outfit they come to church in. And then a real, real sensual, amen, apparel that they wear out in the rest of the time in the world. I want to tell you, that's a divided heart. I lost y'all. And they feared the Lord, and yet they served their own gods. Amen. I think the holiness people ought to make up their minds. Amen. Goodbye, world. Amen. I forget who it was that wrote that song. Amen. And we sing and play it sometime. Goodbye, world, goodbye. Amen. That ought to be a permanent wave to the world. So long as for me and my house, we're going to serve the Lord. Amen. Let's come pray.
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3: Praise the Lord. Hallelujah. Hallelujah. Praise the Lord. Last night, Sister Ruth was talking about using the word reach a number of times, talking about reaching people for Christ and reaching. Have you ever had to reach for something that was beyond your grasp? All the time, right, Ruth? In our house, that's an ongoing thing. Just always trying to reach for something that's just outside of my reach. I was at Flying J the other day, swing by there, needed pick something up, and I was actually there. I was going to price, just get a price on something. And all the ones that they had were on the very top shelf. I looked through their whole store section there, couldn't find it. It was on the very top shelf. They had all of them up there, all different sizes. It was on this very, really high shelf. And I started to do one of these things, you know. I got about this far, and I forget it. Not going to happen. Not going to happen. I left. Forget it. And if they can't put them down for a short man to reach them, they don't need to sell them to me. I'm going to go somewhere where they can put them down for a short man to reach it. But there's some things that, you know, you stretch, you reach. And there's some things you say, you know, that's worth reaching for. That's worth reaching out there for. You know, if reaching is one of the very first motor skills that we developed as a child, to reach. Know that? You think about it. One of the very first things that you, as a child, you learned to reach. Your parents would hold something out in front of you, get your attention, and you would reach for it. Yeah. And when you'd reach out for it, they'd get all excited. You know, here you were, what, 2 months old, and you was reaching for something, and they thought you just went to the moon, you know? But you just reached out to grab some little baby toy or something. But that's one of the early motor skills that we developed, is to reach. What is it that makes us reach? What is it that causes us to reach beyond where we're at right now, to reach to something. Amen. Reach for something. Stretch. You know, stretching is something that we do almost without thinking. But stretching is something that is physically necessary and important for our physical body. Stretching is a form of physical exercise in which a specific muscle or tendon or muscle group is deliberately flexed or stretched in order to improve the muscle's felt elasticity. Wow, I love that word, elasticity. And achieve comfortable muscle tone. The result is a feeling of increased muscle control, flexibility, and range of motion. Stretching is also used therapeutically to alleviate cramps, to stretch us, to stretch. Its most basic form, Stretching is natural and very instinctive. When you get up in the morning, sometimes you'll stretch. When you crawl out of a tight space, when one of some of you climb out of your little car, you'll stretch, right? When you get out of a tight area, you might stretch your limbs. Do you know stretching is important because it also can reduce injury by stretching. Athletes, they do go through an intensive stretching routine before they get into their activity that they're getting ready to take on. They stretch their muscles because it reduces injury when they get in to the game or in the activity that they're getting ready to take on. Brother Rob tells me that in the mornings at Ameren, the linemen, they have a stretching routine that they are to go through every morning before they go to work, and it's in order that it reduces injury in the workplace. Stretching. Stretching is something that is needful. You know, it's not just, if you look around, it's natural. Even animals stretch. You'll get up and stretch, and your dog will get up and stretch right along with you. Stretching, reaching out from farther than what we, and stretching for something that we want. What is it that makes us reach? I believe it's a desire for something. It's a longing for something that you want, that you long to have or to grasp. So therefore you reach out for it. You stretch. You put out the effort to stretch out so you can take hold of what it is that you desire to have. Let me ask you today, what is it that you desire in your life this morning? What is it that you would long for in your body, in your life, in your home, in your family, that you would long for today, that you'd be willing, that you'd have enough desire for, that you'd be willing to stretch? Stretch. If you look at that word stretch, it's used about 50 times in the scripture. It is used, the word stretch. Psalms 143 in verse 6 says, I stretch forth my hands unto thee. My soul thirsteth after thee as a thirsty land. I stretch forth my hands to thee. Have you ever seen a child that they would stretch their hands out to their father? They would stretch their hands out. What are they? They're longing, they're desiring for their father, their mother, the one that they love, to pick them up, to hold them, to take them and embrace them. They are longing for that stretch. There's a need for us to have a desire in our heart for something much better and something much, much more beyond where we're at right now. Stretch ourselves. Stretch. Amen. Matthew chapter 12 is where I want you to turn with me today. Matthew chapter 12. Matthew chapter 12 and verse 9. We're going to read this little story about the man with a withered hand. Verse 9 said, when he was departed thence, he went into their synagogue, and behold, there was a man which had his hand withered. And they asked him, saying, is it lawful to heal on the Sabbath days, that they might accuse him? And he said unto them, what man shall there be among you that shall have one sheep? And if it fall in the pit on the Sabbath day, will he not lay hold on it and lift it out? How much then is a man better than a sheep? Wherefore it is lawful to do well on the Sabbath days. Then saith he to the man, stretch forth thine hand. And he stretched it forth, and it was restored whole, like as the other. He simply said, stretch forth your hand. Get beyond what it is that's holding you back and stretch out for something that you desire and that you would like to have. You know, sometimes when we come to church, amen, we need to realize we need to stretch. No, I'm not talking about a stretching routine that we might go through, amen, where we stretch our muscles and we get ourselves more flexible so that we can worship. We don't need to go into one of those routines. But when we come into the house of God, we need to realize that there needs to be a desire in us that what we need from God and what we long for in our life, amen, is just beyond our reach. And we need to stretch ourselves. Stretch ourselves. Amen. To get a hold of something that is just beyond your reach. This man still had one good hand. He had two good feet. Everything else seemed to be in working order. Amen. You know what? He seemed to have a functioning life, but he had a withered hand. The one thing that he was missing. Amen. You may be here today and it seems like everything's looking good in your life. Maybe everything's functioning fine for you, but can I tell you, amen, maybe there's something greater that's just a little bit out of your reach today. If you could stretch out your hand and stretch to the Lord, I believe the Lord would help you today. Amen. The Lord has come to seek and to save that which was lost. He comes to give us the desires of our heart. Amen. He comes to deliver us from our sin. He comes to heal the brokenhearted. He comes to work in our life today. Amen. The fact is, sometimes we just need to stretch ourselves and reach out to the Lord. This man had a desire for something much better. This man had a desire for something to change. This man had a desire, amen, to take a risk of revealing his handicap in order that he could stretch it out and receive something from God. What about you today? Are you willing to take the risk? Are you willing to take a chance today? Amen. And stretch out towards God. Stretch your hand out towards the Lord. Amen. And reach out to him and just see if God might not reach back to you. Stretch. Hallelujah. It's a possibility for a change. It's a possibility to have the desire of your heart met. It's the possibility that the desire that you've longed for in your life, amen, it might just be right there where you could reach out and take hold of it today. If you're willing to stretch. If you're willing to stretch. You see, sometimes we come into church and we've got our own little idea. We've got our own little box, amen, of how we expect God to work in our life and how we expect church to go and how we expect God to speak to us. Amen. I believe sometimes God tries to get us, amen, to stretch out of our comfort zone just a little bit. Amen. To move out of our comfort zone, to stretch out a little bit. Amen. To expose ourselves just a little bit. Amen. So that God can reach out and touch our life. I'm telling you, amen, sometimes you just need to stretch and reach for God. Reach for God. Amen. Maybe your home is on the verge of destruction. Maybe your marriage is about ready to fall apart. Maybe your teenager is about ready to become another statistic. Amen. Maybe your home and your life is just going to be another casualty. Amen. I think if you know what? Amen. If I was in the house of the Lord, I'd be willing to try to stretch in order to avoid those things happening in my life. Amen. I would be willing to say, you know what? The way I am right now is not good enough. I think I need to stretch out. I need to reach out to the Lord. Amen. I need to reach out as far as I can reach. Amen. Put a little bit of effort in this and reach out. Amen. And stretch your hand out toward God and just see if the Lord may not help you. Amen. Amen. A man with a withered hand that was willing to stretch. Amen. He was willing to go beyond the witheredness of his life and stretch his hand out and say, would you help me? Amen. A man that was willing, amen, to reveal that all looking on that, you know what? I've got a problem. I'm not like everybody else here. Amen. I've got a shortcoming right here and I'm reaching out. I'm willing to reveal it. Amen. My life's not perfect. Everything's not just right in my life and I need God. And he was willing to stretch out his hand. Amen. So that God could help him. What about you? Are you willing? Are you ready? Amen. To say, look, I'm ready for somebody to realize I don't have it all together. My life's not perfect. My home's not perfect. My marriage's not perfect. My kids aren't perfect. And I'm willing to stretch out my hand, amen, to God so that God can help me today. Hallelujah. If you was walking across a frozen lake and you got out on that frozen lake and then all of a sudden you felt the ice begin to crack around you and crumble around you. One second you're standing on ice and the next minute you're floating on water. You've bobbed below, down below the surface and back up. You try to reach over to the ice, and when you reach over to the ice, it crumbles under the weight as you try to pull yourself out. The more that you try to reach, the more that breaks off. You realize that you don't have much time. Suddenly, you see somebody laying down on the ice. They've stretched themselves out across the ice. They've reached out their hand as far as they can reach it. They've stretched themselves out as far as they can reach. And they're saying, just reach out. Just stretch your hand out right now and take hold of my hand. How much coaching, how much encouragement would it take for you that was about ready to die in freezing water, amen, to reach out your hand? You might reach out your hand and you might find that you're just a few inches short of where you need to be. Just a few inches short of where you need to be. What are you going to do? Amen. You're going to stretch out as far as you can stretch. Amen. Until you finally feel your fingertips meet. Until you finally feel your hands clasp one another. Until you feel the strength of that other hand grab a hold of you. Amen. You're going to stretch out as far and as long as you can. Amen. So that that hand could grab you and pull you up out of the freezing water. Amen. Let me tell you, the Lord today reaches out to you. Amen. And he says, stretch forth thine hand. Stretch it out. God's reached out to you. Amen. And all you have to do is reach out to him. Stretch out your hand. That's right. See, you're floating. You're floating in the broken ice and freezing water of your home. Amen. That's crumbling all around you. Amen. And the Lord's got his hand out to you right now. Amen. He's throwing out a lifeline to you and he's saying, would you reach out? Reach out. Would you stretch out? How many of you, you know, I can see that little reach out. No. Man, when you're desperate, man, you stretch. You stretch. You give it all you got. Amen. You pull every bit of strength and every bit of energy you have, and you stretch yourself out. Man, the Lord's reaching for you today. He's reaching for you today. Tell you what, there's some things it's worth stretching for. When I was in Flying J, I looked up at that, and I thought, you know what? It's not worth it. I don't need it that bad. I'm not worried about it. I can live without it. I'll go somewhere else. I'll do something else. Something else will work. I'm not going to do it. I'm not going to let some man sit back there in a security room looking at a security camera and a video watching the short man trying to reach up there and grab that thing off the top shelf, Brother Caleb. I'm not going to let him do it. I'm not going to give him the satisfaction of it. I'll leave. It's not worth it. It's not worth it. Right? Is what you need God to do in your life worth stretching for? Is it worth stretching for? Tell you what, you know what? What I needed on the top shelf wasn't worth it. But I'll tell you what, if one of my children or grandchildren was in danger, it'd be worth it. Man, if my home was in danger, it'd be worth it today. To stretch as far as I can stretch. Amen. To do all that I can do. Amen. Listen, for you today, I'm telling you. Amen. The Lord's doing all he can do. He stretched out his hand to you and he said, now. Amen. Is it worth it? Is it worth getting help in your life to stretch out your hand and say, God, I need you. I need you to help me. Amen. Is it worth it? Amen. Is it worth saving your home, saving a marriage, saving your family? Amen. Saving your future. Amen. Is it worth saving your soul? Amen. For you to reach out with all that you've got. Amen. And take hold of the hand of God. Is it worth it? Is it worth it? Is it worth stretching for? I believe there's some things worth stretching for. Man, if you knew that that's where the answer was, is it worth it? This morning, I'm just giving you a chance to stretch. Because you need God, and that's the only thing that's going to work. And God stretched his hand out. God stretched his hand out. God's went as far and done as much as he can do. Yeah. He's reached as far and stretched as far as he can reach for you. Now somebody needs to stretch forth their hand. Stretch forth your hand. I believe the Lord, man, would be like a father trying to save his child from danger. He would stretch. He would go as far as he could go. He would reach as far as he could reach, over a cliff, down a hole, to a burning building. He'd reach as far as he could reach. And I believe that's where God's at this morning. Amen. If you would listen to me, God is reaching as far as he can reach. Far as he can reach. He's done all he can do. Now he's asking, stretch forth thine hand. Stretch forth thine hand. Amen. There's a miracle waiting for you. Praise God. Stand with me if you would. Hallelujah. Oh, God.
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4: For the message I'm going to preach today, and I'll explain that in a moment. Amen. Romans 12:1. And everybody's read this more than one time, I'm sure. Very famous reading of Scripture. Romans 12:1 says this, I beseech you therefore, brethren, by the mercies of God, that you present your bodies a living sacrifice, holy, acceptable unto God, which is your reasonable service. And be not conformed to this world, but be ye transformed by the renewing of your mind, that ye may prove what is that good and acceptable and perfect will of God. Amen. That's going to be a launching pad. And what I mean by that is the subject that I'm going to preach on today is too big for just one verse of Scripture. And sometimes there's areas that you need to deal with as a preacher that there's so many different verses of Scripture that you could tie into a message that we don't have time. I'm telling you, we could sit up here verse after verse that proves a principle that is in Scripture. And today, with God's help, this is a message I have been wrestling with, to be honest with you, not just for a week and not for a month. But I had this message, I feel like, given to me maybe 2 years ago, and I never felt liberty to preach it. Well, I was praying this week, and I got down to pray, and instantly I just felt in my heart this come to mind and begin to read over some old study notes that I put together, never had it outlined. And today, and I'm going to have to condense it, to be honest. This is usually something I would teach. But today I'm going to preach to you on the subject of being Americanized. Americanized. You're American. And Americanized is a process that has taken place over the years that I'm going to explain to you, because I want you to understand something. As a Christian, how many knows you are a pilgrim passing through? Now, I know sometimes we say I'm American, or I'm from here, or from this place, or that country. You know, Brother Raleigh, we have different ones from different countries. But when everything is said and done, you're a Christian first. Amen. You're not American, then Christian. You're not a college student, then Christian. You're not your occupation. You're not a worker, then a Christian. You cannot separate your Christianity from your everyday life. And we do it all the time without even noticing it. And sometimes if we're not careful, in the American church, that's just what I've witnessed over the years, we have made these different compartments where we just seem to separate, and it should never be. And I'll say everybody lives this way, but you'll follow me in a moment. But there's a mentality that as a preacher, hear me today, has to be defeated in every congregation. You, my friend, are to do the will of God regardless. It's not your will, then the will of God. It's the will of God, and if God allows you to have things, then it's your will. You're going to follow me here. So today, when I'm preaching on the subject of being Americanized, you'll follow me in a moment. If I was another title I would give this is Killing the American Dream. Because sometimes we embrace things that are not even biblical. Let's pray together. Dear Heavenly Father, and I do love You and thank You today, and I know You laid the subject on my heart once again, Lord, and I thank You for that. Lord, but every message is not easy to preach. I know, God, today that I need Your help, and I need Your strength in order to preach this message. I need Your anointing, God, and I need this congregation. Lord, I would that they give me their attention, God. Not that don't worry about what's after church, but God, today, if we could see a mighty outpouring, God, a reformation of thought, dear Jesus, and we'll thank You today. In Jesus' name, we love You with all of our hearts. In Jesus' name, amen and amen. Americanized, killing the American dream. Today we would understand, I as a pastor, I'm just going to preach to you from a pastor's heart. But oftentimes, I'm going to be honest with you, I wrestle in private with so many different issues and things. Now, I know sometimes, you know, sometimes I don't think, you don't think this, but I've had people tell me before, what is it like to be a pastor? And Brother Glenn can relate more than anybody in here. What is it like to be a pastor or a preacher? And I will tell you, my friend, it is something that is very burdensome, but it is a call. And what I'm saying is this, it is easy to look around and see everything. Areas of improvement in each family and each life, even my own life. I'm always battling to say, Lord, I want to do more. I want to become more. But all of us would understand there's an underlying mentality in the life of every person that is in this room. And as a Christian, when you come to Christ, I believe me, when you get born again and you're forgiven, we would like to think that that mentality is completely erased and now we're thinking completely in the mind of Christ. I wish I could say that about everybody, and that everybody lived by the mind of Christ every moment, every second, every day. But I'm telling you, my friend, there is a challenge that is at the hand of every church. Now today I've asked the different questions I ask as a pastor is this. Why can't people be faithful? Maybe you've asked that question, but I really ask the question. Why is it so hard to get people to be loyal, to be faithful, to be true? Why is coming to church sometimes people's second resort instead of the first? Why is it that it's easy to miss church when they can do anything else on any other day of the week? But why is it Sundays and this? They'll choose to do this and that and this. My friend, it don't matter how much you preach on these things, there's a certain mentality that is in the mind of many people, even in the church, that you've got to deal with it, and only through the Holy Ghost can it be the walls be knocked down, can the thought process be annihilated. Because my friend, the truth is this today, you either want to be here this morning or you don't. Amen. Either you came because you're afraid somebody's going to say something to you, or you're here because you love Jesus. You either came here, you know, if it's a dread for you to come to those doors, and you said, another Sunday, another Sunday school lesson, another message, another few songs, another sermon. And I'm telling you, friend, there's a mentality that has echoed throughout the minds of so many people that it is a challenge. And to be honest with you, the only way that I can label it is this. Because so you can preach on it and teach on it. A lot of people are just basically sermon proof. You can preach it, you can teach it, you can talk to them, you can counsel it, and they're still like, all right, I'm a grown person, do it, you know, I'm going to do what I want. Anybody met anybody like that? It is a mentality that no matter everything else is prioritized, it can be secular, it can be in school, but I'm telling you, friend, more than anything, you are a Christian first. Now, my friend, I know you can't, there's obligations and things, I know that, but if every individual would just be honest with themselves and honest with God, I wonder what kind of move of God we would have in our churches if they were just honest and they would really do what they could to be faithful. Now, you ever heard somebody say, I'd be there if I could. Do you really mean that? Come on. I would if I can do it, I will. Now, do you really mean that? Because sometimes I wish I could be there. In the back of our mind, you say, my show's coming on. I'm tired. I'm hungry. I don't want to go to church. So there's a mentality. So what needs to happen, my friend, and me and Brother Todd Sloggett, we're discussing this. People almost need to be reprogrammed in the churches that we are preaching to. What I mean by that is people have to be, almost our thinking process has to be torn down and rebuilt by the Word of God and by Christ. And my friend, our biggest hindrances, my friend, is the way that we think. It is our process of thinking. Why do I go to church? Why do I pay my tithes? Why do I give in the offering? Do I want to be in church? Can I do this? And we talk ourselves out of so many things that God wants for us as a body and as an individual simply because our process of thinking is polluted, it is wrong, and it is demented, and it needs to have a reformation. And almost, my friend, we need to be reprogrammed. Now listen to me. I'm talking to you today. But when somebody gets saved, do you know there's some attitudes and some personality that comes into their walk with God? I wish everybody got saved and were just like Jesus. I wish that everybody got saved and instantaneously. Sanctification was something that all of a sudden they were the greatest person. I know there's something that God works within us. But people struggle, it seems like, from day to day. It seems like some can never get the grip on it. Some can never get past that mindset. And the only thing I can ever come to the realization is this. People are Americanized. Hey, I'm American, you're American. Okay, God bless you. I pledge allegiance, I love the flag, and I'll vote. I mean, God bless this country. We're blessed. We talked about that in Sunday school. You're blessed today. We're getting $30,000 vehicles, $20,000 vehicles right around, and we still complain. We're blessed. We have AC. We got all these different things, my friend. So the goal of this message today is this. I want you to see the forceful and the terrorizing grip of self-entitlement, self-appetite, and the effects that it has on an individual life, but also how it affects a whole entire church and how it can affect a whole entire society. So what does it mean to be an American? At one point in time, it's still in the minds of some today, to be an American used to carry with it the Puritan ideals of integrity, chastity, prudence, temperance, goodwill, generosity, and mercy. That's what it used to mean to be an American. But if you ever been on a mission trip and ask people what they think about America, I asked one guy in Africa, I said, how can you tell who's European and who's American? He said, easy. Americans are fat. I said, you sorry rascal. But I went to town with him, and guess what? He was right. I said, look, American. He said, oh yeah, I know him. He's from America. He's from here. He's from there. I said, what is that what we are identified as? As gluttonous? I went somewhere else, and we talked about it in Sunday school. It's the days they say, oh, you've got money. You know, they want to charge me. They charge somebody $5, want to charge me $30. I mean, I checked into a hotel room. They said, that's the $200. It was going to be $200. He said, that's the American price. I said, I want it for the Tanzanian price. I said, I ain't giving you money just because I'm American. I'm not doing that. I don't believe in that now. I don't believe in it later. I won't ever believe in that. But what it is, my friend, there is a stigma. I said, one of the most depressing things, and I've shared this with you before, when I went to the local mart, the local store, and I looked on the CD rack, and all I saw was Snoop Dogg and Jay-Z and Rihanna and all these different singers, and I thought to myself, is that what America is known for? It's pop culture, and it's lewd acts, and it's sinful nature. My friend, I'm telling you, it bothers me to the core that there's a generation, a mentality that is in the mind of so many. To be an American is not the same thing that it used to mean. There's no shame. What used to make a young lady used to be so embarrassed they covered the lens of a camera or of a cell phone. My friend, nowadays it is exposed. There's a mentality, there's a defeated, and there's a twisted mindset that if it does not get right, my friend, we are going to plunge into the depths of perversion and filth even deeper than where we are. What is it, my friend? When I was in Africa, they told me that and it burned my heart to the core. And I said it in there. I said it on Wednesday night service. I was watching American missionaries going to the bars with some of the natives and drinking alcohol with them. And that is what it is to be an American. Now you say, well, Brother Derek, you know that's not us. Hey, look, follow me here. I'm not sitting here saying you're an alcoholic. I'm letting you know there's a mentality that is at stake. There's something going on. The new vision of America through the lens of many different people is this. Times have certainly changed it. Instead, it appears that around the world today, the word American is often known for its bizarre sense of self-entitlement and strange brand of religion, often misunderstood to be Christianity, and it gives them liberty to live in a state of excess and self-seeking pleasure. In other eyes, that's how they view us. I remember when I was in Africa, there was something different too. There was a mentality. Now, every country has a mentality that has to be defeated. But the way that they looked at us when I watched them,

stories. But if we could just publish it in our schools again, if we could publish it in the minds of our children again, then to be a Christian is to be something that is real, is to be authentic, and is to be genuine, and is to live above this world. Now, has anybody ever heard of the American dream? We're blessed, ain't we, for the American dream. We are. The American dream, let me give you some definitions that I've looked up. The American dream is the U.S. ideal according to which equality of opportunity permits an American to aspire to high attainment and to material success. Another definition is this: a life of personal happiness and material comfort as traditionally sought by individuals in the United States of America. That is what the modern term of the American dream is that you can work, you can get money, and you can live the way you want. Now, I had a conversation recently with a preacher, and I'll be honest with you, it challenged me. And it kind of rekindled this message in my heart. But we were talking about how blessed we were in America. And the comment came up in this, it says, look, we're so blessed. You know, if you live for God, you're going to be blessed. And the word blessed was thrown around so much, I thought to myself, I hear that, I'm in America, and I hear that, and I know it's true. But then I know there's brothers and sisters in China that are getting their head chopped off today. So are they blessed and we're not? Are we blessed and they're not? The mentality has to be defeated. If you are a Christian, does not mean you're not going to struggle. If you're a Christian, does not mean you're going to have $1 million. If you're a Christian, does not guarantee your health. If you're a Christian, yes, there's blessings. Yes, there's benefits of serving the Lord. But it does not guarantee that everything's going to be perfect. And my friend, there's a mentality of prosperity gospel that if you serve Jesus, that everything's going to be perfect. I'm telling you, my friend, we may have to suffer for this message. We one day may not have the money in our accounts. We one day may not be a church that has any money. We don't know that the taxes are excessive. We don't know what's going to happen. But if that mentality is there, it's got to be defeated. I've seen it in young people. I'm going to be honest with you. They have no endurance. My sister, we joke around now because she's more mature in the Lord, but she used to say, I'm bored. I said, no, you're not. Do you know boredom is an American thing? European thing now? There was a tribal group of people out, I forgot which coast, it was in a bull rush or somewhere. And they tried, when they were interpreting the language, they tried to find the word boredom in their language, and it did not exist. The best word they could come up with was tired. So when we say we're bored, what are you really saying? When always, my friends, we got to have a gadget or something on TV or something going outside or something going outside of our homes to keep us entertained. Something's wrong. What about sitting still and waiting on the Lord? What about getting in a prayer closet? What about opening your Bible and waiting from heaven? My friend, it don't have to be any. You just got to know that God still wants to speak to us. You're not bored. Something's wrong. You've got to learn to wait on the Lord Jesus Christ. We're so ADD in our walk with God. We pray in our minds like a sheet in the wind. And I'm going to be honest with you. As we worship, I look and some are like this. I see more candy going in mouths during worship sometimes. It's a shame. I thought to myself, you can't be worshiping God like you should with that candy in your mouth. Am I getting a piece of candy? No, I'm not. But my friend, if we're trying to worship the God of heaven, it isn't time for you to put, it's time for you to give God adoration. It's time for you to worship Him. And sometimes, my friend, we're so bound in a box that we're just going through the motions and don't even know it. I remember years ago, I had a young man at the old church. He received the baptism of the Holy Ghost. And I remember we went out and had a prayer meeting one night about 10 o'clock at night out at the church. And me and him were out there praying one night. And I'm telling you, heaven come in that room and just shook us. It was just one of those unique experiences. The friend that got the Holy Ghost, he said, I need a reconfirmation, brother. I'm not sure if I got it. I watched him again and get refilled over there speaking in other tongues. And I knew somebody in the church needed the Holy Ghost, so I called him up. I said, get out here. God can fill you tonight. I said, what are you doing? He said, I'm in bed. I said, why don't you come out here and seek for the Holy Ghost? He came out there and was seeking for the Holy Ghost. He ate 10 minutes while seeking for the Holy Ghost. Caught my focus. What's the focus here? Our minds are sheets in the wind. Even right now, you know, somebody preached 30 minutes and it's almost, wow, I'm bored. It should never be. The Americanized mentality is this, that we have some sense of ingrained thinking, of self-embracement, self-centeredness, that it's all about me, myself, and I. But my friend,

0: way of thinking is so ingrained in us that we embrace it twice. We embrace it without thinking twice at times. Is it biblical or not? Now, we're so biblical in some areas except others. It's amazing how we pick and choose. We got pet subjects. Got pet subject here, pet. What about you? Where is your walk with God? Why are you here today? Have you embraced something? So the question is this. People feel instantly when you begin to talk about the American dream and what's wrong with the American mentality, instantly people become uncomfortable. And my friend, as a preacher, I know sometimes I've even been scrutinized before about it. Said, you're just overboard, Brother Derek. Just too much going on. You're just overboard. But my friend, there is parts of the American dream that is consistent. There is nothing wrong with equal opportunity regardless of race, color, gender, economic class. There's nothing wrong with that. But a person who dreams about wealth and getting his wishes and his self-will done, it is against the will of God. Unless God shows you something, you've got to seek His will and not yours. How do you raise your children? When I got saved, I'm telling you, the mentality of the Americanized mindset was destroyed. I said, I might do this. They said, what did God say about it? I said, I hadn't thought about that. They said, pray. When it comes to relationships, I said, I like her. Did God say like her? I thought myself, well, don't I get to choose how I marry, etc.? You pray about it and God says, no, not that one. You pray about your job, your transfer, situation, college, school, etc. You pray about it and you say, well, it should be what you want, but what does God want? What is He trying to show you? Because the sense of self-entitlement is destroying the modern church that we live in. Hear me. And just bear with me. Self-entitlement. You ever heard of self-esteem? That's hurting our generation. What do you mean by it? Self-esteem is basically this. It's basically self-image. Your image should not be shaped by this world. Your image should not be shaped by Facebook, Hollywood, or Instagram. When you think of yourself, the reason we got so many kids on depression medicine and so many kids that are so suicidal and depressed is because they set their self-esteem by everybody else in this world. And my friend, we say, parents, don't push your children to do it. They don't need to look like somebody in Hollywood. They need to look like what the Word of God says. That is the standard. That's where our self-esteem comes from. That's what it should be. It broke my heart just recently. I seen a young lady somewhere and I talked to her. I mean, I think she was 13 years old. I told my wife, I said, it breaks my heart. Because I know the way she was dressed and the way she was moving around her body and I said, she'll be pregnant if something don't happen. Dressed so skimpy, it was a shame. I thought to myself, 13. And she, here she is. She said, I want to scratch my eye. I said, scratch it. She said, I can't. I'll mess all this makeup up. I thought to myself, you're 13. And you're worried you can't scratch your eyeball because you're worried about your self-image. Can't even bend over to pick up a ball because you're afraid that your clothes will be revealing. Something's wrong. Amen. I look at that and it breaks my heart, Brother Glenn. Because I realize at 13 years old, she's already brainwashed to think that she has to look a certain way, act a certain way, in order to get a man's attention somewhere. I thought to myself, what went wrong somewhere? At 13 years old, my mama drugged me to a youth camp and said, get in the altars, boy, and learn to worship Christ. She would take me to VBS. She would take me somewhere to learn about Jesus. And my self-esteem should not be based on my neighbor, but my self-esteem, I feel good about Jesus, not about myself. There's a new contest that's going around on the internet. Many of you may not know about it. But first they'll put all sorts of stuff on their face and make themselves ugly. And then they'll take another picture with all this off their face and they said, I'm just naturally beautiful and this is what I look. It's a mentality of pride. Now, as we look at this, we must understand self-esteem. Hollywood social networking should not set that. Self-worth is this, how you feel about how much you're worth. Self-importance, my friend, is the value importance somebody puts on their self. So self-entitlement, self-pampering, adoration of attention paid to self-tasks, needs, and wants. There's some people, when you talk to them, if they would quit saying I and quit talking about themselves, you could have a decent conversation. Talk about others and helping others. They can't get past themselves. You ever heard of being full of yourself? When I was a sinner, I was that way. I was full of myself. I didn't live for my neighbor. I could have cared less. But these things, my friend, this in your life, hear me and follow me well today. Your self-entitlement in your life. Understand, yourself is never to be a tyrant. You should not in your life be waiting every day just to fulfill your lusts, your wants, and your deeds. It's all right to tell yourself no. Just recently, I'm gonna just preach on myself. Is that all right? Well, just recently, I said, you know what? I'd like a milkshake. And there's nothing wrong with drinking milkshakes. We like them, don't we? I mean, it's all right occasion. But I knew I've already ate too much that day. I said, you know, I thought to myself, I said, no, I don't think I will. Tell yourself no every now and then. It'll help you. I'll tell you, my little pet peeve is coffee. I love coffee. Coffee, the Bible, and prayer. I'm telling you one thing. I don't know if it's all in the... I knew coffee in the Bible. I thought maybe it was. I love coffee! But you know, every now and then I'll get to pray and I say, you know what? It wouldn't hurt me to go 3 or 4 days without touching that. Is it a sin? No. But is it all right to tell myself no? Yes. Because if you don't tell yourself no with coffee, you might not tell yourself no with adultery. If you don't learn to reject yourself in some area, that's why it's so important to maintain fasting and prayer and discipline in areas of your life, because you can tell yourself no there. My friend, later up the road, you can say, you know what? I can say no to self there. I can say no to self here. No, no, no, self. You will not be the king of my life. Sometimes we get to church and you're tired. Self is saying to you, I'm tired. I can't worship. Say, self, no. I'm going to worship God. The money's not there like it was last month. It's time to give in the offering. You know God's debt with you. You know the tithe and other things. You sit there and say, look, no, I'm going to say no. You tell your flesh, I know I may not feel like it, but guess what? I'm going to do it anyhow. You don't live by flesh. Okay, it's Sunday morning or Sunday evening. I'm tired. I got something to do. And all of a sudden you look at yourself and you say, know what? Self, I'm going to church. Because self will lead you down the road of destruction. It will destroy your life. So this is the thing. The roots of the damning disease of self-entitlement is this. It's mine. You know, some people act like five-year-olds with that. It's my toy. It's my seat. It's mine. My friend, it's my throne. It's my body. It's my time. It's my money. It's my life. It's my future. It's mine. It's mine. It's mine and mine. My friend, what about Jesus? It's His. You know, Jesus didn't give you entitlement. He entrusted you to do His will of God. It's not about your self-entitlement. So as we look at this, the three dangers of rationalizations of self-entitlement. Some people say this, it's mine by birthright, which means this. I inherited this position. I have a claim on all the luxuries that attend to it. It's mine because I was born in a good situation. There's some people that believe that. And then there's some that say this, it's mine by achievement. I worked very hard for this. And you ain't got a right, nobody, and God, I'm not being mean, but I know up there you want to... No. It's not yours. It's His. It doesn't matter if you were born into it. It don't matter if it's an achievement. And some people, my friend, they say it's mine by cunning works. They figured out how to work the system, so it's theirs. They say to themselves, well, I'm the only one smart enough to get this because I figure I'll loop in the system and I know how to get away with it. God still knows. It's not yours. It's all still His. So this rationalization means this. It's an organizing of our thoughts of a coherent system to justify why we do what we do. Have you ever done that before? Justified something? You know, there's one piece of chocolate cake left and you look at it, and this is a small scale, jokingly, but follow me. And you look at that piece of cake and you say, I don't need it today. I don't need it. You know, let somebody else have it. But you eat it. Somebody says, hey, where'd the piece of cake go? You said, I didn't want it to go bad. It never crossed your mind. Come on. That's the way it is. Now, that's jokingly and small. And I wouldn't, you know, we laugh about that because I'm sure all of us have rationalized something eating somewhere. If you hadn't, I have. There's been a few times Holly says, where's that? I said, well, just one left. There won't no need to just sit in there in the cupboard by itself and all that. It's gone. We rationalize. Oh, that on a small scale. But my friend, there's some people that do it all the time. When they watch that questionable movie, they rationalize it. There's only 5 cuss words, you know. One sex scene. And little Johnny, I had little Johnny put his earmuffs on and close his eyes. He didn't see nothing, I promise. So you rationalize when it's wrong. What about, my friend, that person, that dubious tax maneuver that you make? You say, well, the government's out to get me anyhow, so here it is. You've got to be careful. What about, my friend, that premarital indulgence? We're going to get married anyhow. Had a preacher. No, he ain't a preacher. I ain't said nothing on some CD. But knew somebody. He would convince all the young ladies that he dated, I'm going to get married anyhow. And there it was. He committed fornication after fornication after fornication. And he rationalized it. We're going to get married. And guess what? He's still not married. So what I'm saying, you cannot rationalize everything. The loose tongue we rationalize. I got it from my mother. I'm part Irish. Why you rationalize it? It's in my DNA. It's just the way it is. What about a man that looks at a woman or a woman looks at a man? Well, it's different. I really won't look in that way. Hey, gentlemen, hear me. I know you can't help sometimes in a woman, but you can help the second time, third, fourth, and fifth. You analyze it, you shut it off, and you make a decision not to. I heard somebody say one time, I couldn't help it. It just popped up on the internet. I said, you know that red X top corner? Click on it. If it just popped, just click on it. But the 30-minute segment that up there, no, that's inexcusable. Rationalize this and that. We have a tendency to rationalize all of the time, my friend. And I'm going to introduce you to two words which you may be familiar with, but follow me today. I'm going to introduce you to the word hedonism, and the other word is going to be narcissism. And the two words today is in the American mentality, and that word hedonism is this. It is a school of thought that argues that pleasure is the primary, the most important thing in your life, and it does you good. That's a hedonistic mindset. Hedonism. Follow me. It's that person, my friend, that looks at things and says this, I'm going to reject anything that says no. I'm going to reject any pain. I'm never going to say no to myself. I'm going to indulge in anything I want to, and I'll just deal with it later. My friend, I'm telling you, that's what it is, a seeking of pleasure without restraint. And I'm telling you, my friend, that's all in America. People say, I'm going to do what I want to do. It feels good. It's got to be right. It's on TV. It's got to be true. Come on. The second word is narcissism. And this is more subtle than we think. And narcissism is this. It is an excessive and an erotic interest in oneself and one's physical appearance. It's an obsession with your appearance. There's a man that was named by Narcissus, if I'm not mistaken. This is where the word come from. He walked over to a pool of water one day and seen his reflection. And he said, man, I'm the greatest looking thing in the world. We don't look in pools no more, but we look in cameras and mirrors, etc. And we think to ourselves, I'm special, I'm good looking, I'm nothing. I look in the mirror and I never think that, I promise. I look in the mirror and say, how in the world do you keep this cowlick down? It's all right to wear your Sunday's best, friends. I'm not saying that. Hygiene is good. Come on, please help me here. They don't teach that in some areas. Amen. You're getting it all this morning. If your breath stinks, brush your teeth. If your hair's out of order, fix it. There's some things that need to be put in order in your life. Wear deodorant. Dress decent. Look like an ambassador of the Lord Jesus Christ. But when it goes from looking decent and trying to put on your Sunday's best to get to a place of self-worship, that's what narcissism is. And our world is full of it. I seen a picture one time as a girl took a selfie. And if you olders don't know what a selfie is, it's when somebody takes a phone and takes a picture of themselves. Took a selfie in a mirror in a church bathroom and said, had a move of God tonight. And I thought to myself, that's nothing to do with God. It's like standing in front of the Niagara Falls and saying, look at this pretty waterfall. It's nothing to do with the waterfall. It's all to do with you. Narcissism is a celebrity mentality that somebody feels like they've got some self-worth and their whole self-esteem is built on how many likes and comments they get on Facebook and Instagram. That's not what we're designed to be as Christians. If my self-esteem was built by this world, guess what I would have to do? I would have to look like it. In order for this world to approve of you, you'll be its slave and its servant to the day that it destroys you. That's why we tell ladies and men alike, be careful. What is your hairstyle? What is your dress style? What is this? What is all that? Where is it coming from? And why is it in your life? Nobody's saying, look, you're going to hell if you do. It's saying this. Figure out where it's coming from and why you're doing it. Amen. Look, I know it's a little quiet here today. Look, you can't so see when the wind's blowing sometimes. So I'm glad it's calm. You've got to ask your question, why is that here in my life? Why is it? Now, look, we're a holiness church. If you hadn't figured it out yet, maybe I hadn't preached it enough. But we are a holiness church, which means we believe in holiness. We believe that separation from the... We believe this world is detrimental to the soul. We believe that it can destroy a man or a woman if they give themselves to it. We do believe it can destroy children. But we set boundaries not because we hate somebody. We set boundaries because we love somebody. If you had a one-year-old child that was walking around and you were a mother that set it outside and said, look, have a good day, we'd call you a sorry mother. Because there's a highway out there that kid can get hit. But what we do, we set them in the house, we lock the door and say, look, if you go outside, we're going to correct you. 2 years old, let's make it two. We're going to correct you if you go outside. Why is that? Why is the boundaries there? It's because you love them. That's the reason we have boundaries in holiness. It's because we love you. And we've seen the detriments of what's going on at the future. So now that I've introduced you to these two words, follow me for one moment. To hedonism, which is pleasure seeking, and also narcissism, which is a self-worship. Today I want to introduce you to a new word, and I won't be much longer, but I want to introduce you to Christian hedonism. Follow me. Hedonism is a pleasure seeking person. A Christian hedonism is pleasure seeking in God. The difference is this, my friend. God is most glorified when I am most satisfied in Him. The reason you have people that run to everything else in this world is because they are not satisfied in the Lord Jesus Christ. And the areas that they're not satisfied in Jesus, they're trying to fill a void place somewhere out in this world. Hear me. When an individual comes to Christ, it should be a complete and joyous walk with the Lord. Anytime you lose that joy, something is going wrong somewhere and you need to fix it. When I read the Bible, guess what? I find myself satisfied. You ever heard the saying, oh, taste of the Scripture, oh, taste and see that the Lord is good? It's the idea of being satisfied in the Lord Jesus Christ, because the Scripture is the kindling for this. And the worship is the feast of the Christian. Love is the labor of the Christian. Money is the currency of the Christian. Prayer is the power of the Christian. And marriage is the matrix of the Christian. Everything about the Lord Jesus Christ should satisfy you 100%. If you leave this church today and you're unsatisfied, it's because you did not eat spiritually. Had an individual text me one time. He said, I'm leaving this church because they're not feeding me. I texted him back and said, you're leaving the church because you won't eat. Amen. He said, they ain't feeding me. I knew the pastor. I knew the church. Great people. I said, you're leaving the church because you're too stubborn to eat. What else do you want? The table spread. These altars are open all the time. You are surrounded right now by good Christians and brothers that love you. And my friend, this is what it's about. Feeling good, about doing good, about working for the Lord Jesus Christ, my friend. If you want to feel fulfillment in your life, do something for Jesus. Let me tell you, the greatest fulfillment you'll ever have in your life is when you look at self and say, look, not today. And you look at God and say, Lord, whatever you want today, I'll do it. What drives a man down to the soup kitchen in the rough part of towns? I'll tell you what it is. He's saying no to self and yes to God. What drives men and women to the mission field is saying no to self and yes to God. What it drives men and women being faithful to church is saying no to flesh and yes to God. It's because you know where to go to find fulfillment. Working for Christ, my friend, you'll find the most joy in the world. And my friend, the answer is this. Follow me. The answer is this. Not self-esteem, not self-worth, but the answer to true happiness in this, it is self-relinquishment. It's when you tell yourself no. Try it, please. even this week. Try it. My friend, we can all, we do all these different areas, my friend. But with the Holy Ghost today, I'm trying to persuade you this, that the abuse suffered from Jesus Christ is greater than the wealth and the treasures of this world. That's what I'm trying to get you to understand. That they can be happier in giving rather than receiving. It's not about coming to church today and receiving, but what can you give to God and what can you give to others? I had somebody tell me one time, I can't wait to get to church and just receive today. I said, that's great. And I said, I'm all for it. I need something too. But I said, have you thought about what you're going to give to God today? Your worship, your time, your efforts, your energy. You know, when you give God your energy, you actually try to stay up. Come on. And sometimes you can't help it. But other times you can say, look, I'm going to do it today. Get an extra cup of coffee, whatever you got to do. Go to bed earlier. It used to bother me so much at a church I went to. Sleep all day Sunday, but they get up at 4 o'clock to hunt on Saturday. I said, this ain't right. Come on. Now, if you got it, my friend, I don't need but 3 hours a night. I'm ready to go. But look, if you can't do that, go to bed earlier. You've got to make the adjustments to give God the best of your energy and not just try to receive from Him, but give Him something. And guess what? Every time I've given, I've received. That's the process. It ain't about hoarding up. It's about receiving. It's about giving and receiving, my friend. If I can get you to understand this today, then we can count everything a loss for the surpassing worth and knowing of Christ Jesus our Lord, and that the aim of all Jesus' commandments is this, that the joy might be full. That's what Jesus wants for you today. He wants you to be happy if you believe that or not. How many believes that? How many knows today that Jesus has the best interest in heart? Then why would the potter look at the potter and say, look, you've got no intentions and goal for my life. You're wrong. He has something in store for you. My friend, if we delight ourselves in the Lord, He will give us the desires of our heart. Hear me today. And the joy of the Lord is our what? Strength. You ever thought about that saying? The joy of the Lord is my strength. What makes the Lord joyous? If it says, the joy of the Lord, it's my strength. What is the joy of the Lord? The Bible says, I delight in those that do my will. There's nothing to make God happier. Hear me today. There's nothing to make God happier when He looks down this earth and He sees a young man, young woman, adult just like you, doing everything you can. You're not going to be... Look, my friend, I will never come up here and say, look, you're not going to eat the chocolate cake. I'll never say that. I know there's times you're going to eat the chocolate cake and you say, look, shouldn't have done... I understand. I ain't saying you're going to sin all this, but I am saying this. He wants you to do His will. When's the last time? I laid in bed the other night and I'm about to close. I laid in bed the other night and I hadn't done this. I used to do it every single night. I'd pray that little prayer laying there on that pillow. But I used to tell God every night, not every night, you know, periodically, but I say, God, every time I lay my head down, I say, God, if you want to wake me up and talk to me tonight, do that. And you know what? He did it a few times. I feel something stirred in my heart and I roll up that bed and go to another room and pray. And I'd hear heaven talk to my soul. I laid in bed the other night under conviction. I said, God, I hadn't asked you to do that in a while. But if there's anything you want to say tonight, say it. And it's not about saying, Lord, this is my time to sleep in my rest and my bed and my home. No. Scott, it's yours. It's yours. It's yours. As my wife comes to the piano. If we will remind ourselves, follow me today, if we will remind ourselves that Jesus endured the cross with joy. Hear me. With joy. Doesn't mean He's sitting there clapping His hands. It meant that it delighted Him to do the Father's will. That sounds a little crazy to us in the Americanized mindset. Going to the whipping post? Getting nails in your head? It's not that He enjoyed and had joy in the pain. He had joy in the fact of knowing I'm doing God's will and not self-will. If you're looking for happiness today, hear me. Do God's will. As solemn as I feel the Holy Ghost in this room, I'm telling you, I know it's in my spirit. He wanted me to charge you this morning, everybody in this room. He wants your loyalty. He wants your faithfulness. He wants you to do His will. And if you'll do that, you're going to find the joy that your heart's been seeking for. Why is it that we try other things? What'll make a young man or a young woman or an adult go to the bottle of alcohol? And all of a sudden they're hitting themselves in the head the next morning and saying, that's not what it was supposed to be. You tried it again. It didn't work. What would make the man put the needle in his arm? What would make the woman go from man to man or man from woman to woman? What is it? I'll tell you what it is. They've yet to find satisfaction in the Lord Jesus Christ. Church, today I'm satisfied. Are you satisfied today in your spirit? Or are you sitting there thinking, look, this is my time, my Lord, my will, my day, my life, my future, my past, my... You keep telling God to leave you alone. Guess what? He may do it. He may do it. But He's looking for those like the prodigal son that says this, I'm going home to Daddy. I'm going home to my Father. I made errors. I made mistakes. You go to Him. But He's also looking for those like the elder son that's there. The elder son was there in discontent. But He's looking for the elder son that says, look, I've been here the whole time, but I'm happy. Are you happy today? Stand to your feet all over this building. Americanized. It means somebody that feels self-entitled, self-gratification. Narcissism is somebody that worships the image of themselves. Ladies and men, be careful. Please be careful. Hedonism is an endless pursuit of pleasure. Don't let that drive you. But I'm telling you, there's a Christian, all-satisfying Savior, Jesus Christ, that if you'll let Him satisfy you, I promise you, you'll never be happier. And it'll last you more than one night and one day. It'll give you joy. Now, there may be some that'll leave here today. You keep trying your old ways. I would that God deal with you. I would that God deal with you. Can we just bow our heads for a moment? Dear Heavenly Fathers, we come to You in prayer. I've tried to bear my heart to this congregation. I know it was heavy. God, it's been heavy on my heart. But I sit here with confirmation in my spirit. I've done the will of God this morning.
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3: How much more do we need it? Come on. I mean, when Jesus was baptized in Jordan, the Spirit of the Lord descended on Him like a dove. Amen. And that was John's sign. That's him. Spirit of the Lord's on him. That was John's sign. Hey, I'll tell you, if you want a pastor for a church, the way you tell whether the man is a man for the hour or not is the Spirit of God on him. Does the Spirit of the Lord come on him? Of course, I've got to get right there on the spot. I mean right in the church, right behind the pulpit, for I can tell most of the time if the Spirit of the Lord's going to come on me or not. That's why we have to go and do what they call tryout. Amen. Well, there may be pros and cons there. There may be reasons why we might do differently there. Amen. And I do believe that the Spirit of God can speak to us even before we go. Hallelujah. But that brings me back to the necessity, the emphasis on the anointing power of God. I'd like to talk about that emphasis for just a little bit. I was reading and preaching to you a couple times this week from 1 Corinthians chapter 4. Well, let's go back to 1 Corinthians chapter 1 and read verses 18. Let no man deceive himself. If any man of you seem to be... that's 3, excuse me. I've turned too many pages. 1:18. For the preaching of the cross is to them that perish foolishness, but unto us which are saved, it is the power of God. Amen. Power of God, for it is written, I'll destroy the wisdom of the wise and bring to nothing the understanding of the prudent. Where is the wise? Where is the scribe? Where is the disputer of this world? Have not God made foolish the wisdom of the world? For that's the wisdom of God. The world by wisdom knew not God. It pleased God by the foolishness of preaching to save them that believe. For the Jews require a sign. The Greeks seek after wisdom. But we preach Christ crucified, unto the Jews a stumbling block, unto the Greeks foolishness, but unto them which are called both Jews and Greeks, Christ, the power of God and the wisdom of God. If you guys are going to talk out loud over there in the recording room, shut that door because you're competing with me. Amen. Hallelujah. Reverence God over there while we're having church. Praise God. Amen. And he said unto them which are called both Jews and Greeks, Christ, the power of God and the wisdom of God. Amen. Paul emphasized the power of God. Hallelujah. Whew. Two times in chapter 1 he emphasized the power of God. Amen. Verse 18, unto us which are saved, it is the power of God. Amen. Well, let's go over to 1 Corinthians chapter 2 and verse 5. That your faith should not stand in the wisdom of men, but in the power of God. Hallelujah. Said, my speech and my preaching, it was not with enticing words of man's wisdom, but in the demonstration of the Spirit and the power of God. And a lot of people have a lot to say in the way of criticism about Corinthians and the Corinthian church. But I'll tell you about the Corinthian church. It was founded on a good foundation. The power of God. They might have abused it, but it was on a good foundation. Amen. Hallelujah. The foundation of the power of God. Well, let's read in 1 Corinthians 3 and verse 7. Now we get in chapter 3. Amen. I planted, 6th verse, Apollos watered, God gave the increase. So then neither is he that planteth anything, neither he that watereth, but God that giveth the increase. God. Amen. I'd like to take into consideration, amen, that but God there is also an emphasis on the power of God. Amen. Hey, that's God moving by His power. Praise God. That's God moving by His power. Just another way of saying ability. Amen. Ability, power, special ability, power, gifts, power. Hallelujah. Hey, there's a lot of critics today in the theological world that have much to say about, as a matter of fact, when they read 1 Corinthians, they read it with their tongue and their cheek. They read it almost with a snarl, how big a mess things was in the Corinthian church when they don't have enough power to blow the fuzz off the peanut themselves. Boy, they just broke out with advice how the Corinthian church ought to do it, and they don't have no power themselves. I'll tell you what they're doing. They're throwing the baby out with the wash. Amen. They don't have power to help the baby, so they just, amen, throw him out. They don't have the power to produce the goods today. They can't produce 1 Corinthians 12, 13, 14 day. Amen. And they don't want you to. They don't want you to have the power of God. Amen. 1 Corinthians chapter 4, verse 19 and 20. Praise God. But I will come to you shortly if the Lord will, and know not the speech. Words are cheap, folks. Speeches are easy to write and read, and nowadays much that is done in the way of preaching has resorted unto reading more than preaching. Amen. I mean, you get good speech writers. Even Bill Clinton can make an awful good speech if you get enough good writers. Huh? He made enough of them, you know, to win the election. Amen. And, words are cheap, but when it comes to producing, that's, you know, a wonderful thing about God is He makes promises and He got the power to bring them to pass. Hallelujah. When God says something, He can do it. Praise God. He said, I know not the speech of them which are puffed up, but the power. Amen. Paul said, your words are nice. Your words are great. Your oratory is fine, but you haven't got no power. I don't hear a thing you got to say. I'm not interested in your speech. I'm not interested in your oratory. I'm interested in the power. Praise God. Hallelujah. Yes, yes, yes, yes, yes. Praise God. 1 Corinthians 5 and 14. No, excuse me. 5 and 4. Amen. 1 Corinthians 5 and 4. In the name of our Lord Jesus Christ, when you're gathered together in my spirit with the power of our Lord Jesus Christ. What's he talking about? He's talking about disciplined, unruly members. Amen. He's talking about getting rid of that guy in the church that sat right there in the pews. Amen. And he has taken his father's wife. Amen. Now, Paul did preach to a bunch of Gentiles. Amen. And those Gentiles, their lives was pretty much of a mess when they came in. Amen. Most of our lives were a pretty good mess, well on the way to being a mess when we came to the Lord. Amen. And they came out of the idolatries of their day, and Corinth was full of immorality. Their religion was full of immorality. In 1969, we stood there, right there in maybe the very place that Paul preached. And you can still visit the ruins today. And I want you to know that they built so strong that those pillars that they built and set what do they call them, up on top of those pillars with all that ornate carving in that stone. Stone weighing tons. Amen. One of the guides was a student and said, we've tried to make one, and said, we've got us a stone carved out to put on top of one of the pillars, but said, we haven't got any machinery to get it up there. If we ever figure out how to get it up there, why, we'll let you know. Amen. They had the stone that weighed several tons all carved out. Now, I mean, those people actually did those things without modern machinery. How'd they do it? Well, some folks thought maybe they had help from demon powers. And they had help from spiritual sources. I don't doubt that. I don't doubt that a bit. Amen, one way or the other. But I shrink to say how it came about. Amen. But man, they built the pyramids. They built those fantastic pillared temples without modern machinery. I mean, no Black and Decker, no air tools. Amen. No huge steam cranes. Amen. Nothing. They built them and put them together, and they're still standing there. I mean, even though the kingdoms have toppled, they're still standing there, enduring all the earthquakes of the years. Still standing there. Oh, maybe some of them toppled, you know, but anything, you know, just the pilfering of the thieves and the effort of people trying to find, and the warring armies passing through trying to find some treasure, some fine archaeologist, and curiosity seekers could have done a lot of damage to them, but for the most part, they're so big and so monstrous, they're still standing there. They've weathered the ravages of time. Amen. They have demon power, demon instruction, supernatural help in all their buildings, and their rites were filled with immorality. Amen. Homosexuality and lesbianism was rampant. Amen. And to have 15, 20, 30 wives wasn't anything. And some of them came in and got saved. And one of these old boys, amen, took one of his father's wives. Amen. Married her. Right in the church. And he said, it's been commonly reported. You don't have to have much more proof than when it's commonly reported. Amen. You don't have to have a very big jury. Amen. When it's commonly reported. Amen. Forget about it. No, don't need to have a grand jury. Don't need to call a trial when it's commonly reported. Amen. And Paul, when he prayed about it, he said, when you're gathered together, amen, amen, verse 5 and 4, I verily, as absent in the body, but present spirit, have judged already, as though I were present concerning him that hath done this deed. He's married his father's wife. In the name of our Lord Jesus Christ, when you're gathered together in my spirit with the power of our Lord Jesus Christ to deliver such a one to Satan. They couldn't even discipline, and we can't either. Unless we have the power of God effectively. Amen. We got to have the power of God. How do you deliver a person to Satan? You do it by the power of God. Amen. How do you pull a rug out from under somebody that's in church? Amen. That's doing all kinds of sin. Amen. Amen. I tell you what, you get together, fast and pray, and seek God. Do it by the power of God. Now, if you don't do it by the power of God, I'll tell you what you got. You got a bunch of people that haven't got any power trying to affect discipline in the church to some more folks that haven't got any power. And you got a mess on your hands. Amen. I'll tell you something. If you're going to do much discipline in the house of God, you need the anointing. You need the power of God yourself. Amen. I mean, you can't just be sitting there as a critic, cold as kraut in the church, come to church hit and miss, faithful part of the time and unfaithful most of the time. Amen. Up and down, double-minded. Amen. Oh, sure. Anybody with one eye and half sense, and somebody said cork eyes and rubber nose and toe sack brains could figure some things out. Amen. Don't take too much smarts to criticize. Amen. But it takes the power of God. Now, in order to have the power of God, you got to have the dedication. In order to have the power of God, you can't just have hurt pride and hurt feelings and insulted intelligence. Amen. You got to have a walk with God. Amen. And so religious pride and hurt feelings and insulted intelligence, that might go a little ways, amen, but if you really affect any discipline, you know what most churches need for their problems? Amen. It's not to try to make the rose bloom, but it's to have the right kind of revival. Amen. The right kind of a move of God. I tell you what most churches are waiting on. Amen. It's not the latest critic that knows what ought to be done. It's the one that prays through and can do it. Hey, that's not just got speech. They got power. Anybody can talk. Amen. It don't take much sense to be a gossip. All you got to do is have the will to want to carry the news and receive the news. Amen. Boy, we're on Juno now up at the house. Amen. We can receive email. And we are receiving email up at the house. Amen. We're sending email up to the house. I mean, we're hooked up. And we got some addresses, and anybody else is hooked up, we can send them a letter. I mean, just a few seconds of time, type one out, punch a few buttons, and it's sent. Amen. But I'll tell you, there won't be much email sent without the electricity being on. You gotta have some power. Amen. We've got so many telephones at the house. We got one that's a fax. And we got one that it'll talk out loud to you and you can talk back to it. And I got one that's got a portable job that I carry around the house from one end of the house. And if I happen to be on the other end of the house, I've got another one on the other end of the house. Amen. It's got a portable job on it and I can carry it around. And I've even got a cradle that I can set up somewhere where they don't even have a telephone plug and charge the thing up and keep talking. Amen. But there's one thing, amen, that you'll find that is typical of all the portable phones in the house. And that is, when the power goes off, they're all dead. Amen. And I'll tell you one thing, you better have one phone that's hooked direct in the phone line. Amen. I mean, if you can pick up, we've got a half a dozen around the house that you can pick up. Amen. But when the power goes off, ain't but one that's any count. And that's the one that's plugged in direct to the phone line. The rest of them depend on electricity, praise God. And the phone line happens to have a little bit of its own electricity. And that old phone will just ring. And you can just talk. And even if the power goes down, you can dial 911 on that one. But you can have a dozen. I mean, a fax machine and a computer, like Sister Collins has got up there, she bought up all kinds of that junk. Amen. I mean, you talk about electronics, she's gone electronics crazy. Amen. I'm just kind of a simple man myself, you know. I just like things kind of simple, you know. And amen. And most of it, I just know enough. Bought her out good. Change that. Put my name to it if you're going to write a letter for me. I don't want it to be from fake calls. I want it to be from LL. Amen. Praise God, she's the one that knows how to work it. Amen. I know how to ball them out, you know, when they don't come out right. That's about all I know how to do. Praise God. Hallelujah. But I'm just a simple guy, you know. But one thing I can simply tell you, that a lot of this gadgetry don't work unless it's hooked to the electricity. And one limb can fall across your line and knock it out. Amen. Amen. I'll tell you what, we got a lot of gadgetry in church today, but what we need is at least one phone that's hooked into God. Oh, glory to God. We got a lot of gadgetry and a lot of gimmicks in the church today. What we need at least is one that can talk to heaven, whether it's rain or shine. Glory to God. Amen. I wrote down here, let all the critics of the epistle of 1 Corinthians demonstrate first that they have the power of God. Boy, I've heard them all. I've heard J. Vern McGree and Charles Swindler and amen, Jerry Never Can Fall Well and all of them. I've heard all of them talk about 1 Corinthians and what a mess they was in 1 Corinthians. Amen. But oh, words is cheap. Amen. Hallelujah. But they ain't none of them got the power. Hey, if they had the power, they wouldn't talk against the power. Come on. If you got the power, you don't criticize the power. Right. If you got the power, you don't criticize a demonstration. Right. Come on. Hallelujah. Hey, amen. He said, I came not by enticing words of man's wisdom. Amen. And I come with the power of God. The Spirit and the power of God. Amen. Let's go over to 6 and read the 14th verse. Amen. Listen to this. Amen. And God hath both raised up the Lord and will also raise up us by His power. We're going to have the power, praise God, if we go in the rapture. Can you say amen? I mean, if we haven't got hardly power enough to get one foot in front of the other and be faithful to church, are we going in the rapture? If we haven't got the power to roll out of bed on Sunday morning and get our clothes on, amen, come to church, I mean put on our glad rags, as we used to say down in Arkansas. Hey, amen, Brother Doug is rejoicing, amen, that he has got the power, the ability to put on his clothes now by himself. Hey, if we haven't got the power to get our clothes on and go to church, amen, if we're able, if we're not sick, hallelujah, amen. I realize that we do a lot of going in our day, but why don't you think God gave us these modern conveniences and gadgets? I realize that we're able to talk around the world today, amen. But why else do you think God gave us these gadgets? I realize that we do a lot of going. We travel a lot of miles. I can remember when they planned all week to ride to town on Saturday or catch a ride to town on Saturday. And if we could catch a ride to town on Saturday, then we'd get a taxi, amen. We'd get Frank Johnson to bring us home in the taxi. It just cost $1 back then to get the taxi home, 5 miles out in the country. Amen. Highway 63 was a gravel road, and Worth Road was a gravel road. I never thought I'd see the day when old Highway 63 would be so paved, so pretty, and the Worth Road, W-I-R-T-H, Worth Road. Amen. Worth is out there kind of at the end of things. And my Uncle Will, Grandpa's brother, great-uncle, Uncle Will had a store out there at Worth. Amen. He'd wave at us kids as he'd drive to town in his pickup. Uncle Will would, and Uncle Will, we'd wave at Uncle Will. But it was as far to Uncle Will's store way out in the country as it was to town. Amen. So they'd plan all week to ride to town. Amen. And hitchhike, catch a ride, ride a log truck if I had to. Everybody rode whatever they could catch a ride on. Amen. And Troy Earls and Coy picked up Joe Price one day. Amen. Joe Price rode as far as the house where they was going to stop on the log truck, and he asked them, "How much owe you?" "Oh, you don't owe us a thing." Amen. They picked up another old guy that lived out there too, and he was sitting up there on the truck with Joe Price, and amen, and said, "Well, I must owe you something." He looked up there on the truck and he said, "Well," called the old guy's name, another guy that was catching the ride, and said, "Maybe I ought to pay you something. How much owe you?" And the old guy, he was bummed too. He was bumming the ride too. He said, "Oh, about a dime, I guess." Amen. And Troy Earls would tell that and just laugh about that guy, you know, caught a ride with him, and Joe couldn't pay them for a ride, and he asked the old guy that was riding up there with him, "Well, what can I give you something?" He said, "Oh, about a dime, I guess." We was glad to catch a ride in those days. Amen. I know we go a lot. I know we have a lot of activity. Amen. But hey, if you got enough of the power of God, you won't burn out so quick. Can you say amen? Hallelujah. Praise God. Even Christ had the power. Did you know that there's not one recorded miracle that Jesus did till after he was filled with the Holy Ghost? There's not one recorded sermon that he preached, unless you count that statement in Matthew where he said, "Wished ye not that I must be about my Father's business," when they found him after 3 days, or Luke found him after a 3 days journey. Amen. A 3 day seeking him. Amen. They finally found him in the temple. And that's his only recorded words before he was 30 years old. 30 years old, filled with the Holy Ghost to begin his ministry. That's why men that preach the gospel need to be filled with the Holy Ghost. Amen. Say, oh, have you heard so-and-so preach? He's such a wonderful preacher. Amen. But he couldn't even be a deacon at the Highway of Holiness. Because you got to have a baptism of the Holy Ghost to be a deacon at the Highway of Holiness Church. Amen. Oh, and so-and-so's a great man doing a great work for God, is he? Amen. Well, he couldn't even pastor one of our good Pentecostal holiness churches because he ain't got the baptism of the Holy Ghost. Probably preaches against it. Probably says speaking in tongues is of the devil. Amen. I'd be careful about that. These guys that says that, you know, without hardly mincing a word, that's dangerous ground. Did you know that was exactly

0: forgiveness. Amen. I've dealt with at least two people that felt like they'd committed the unpardonable sin and talked to them till I was blue in the face. I red in the face. I talked to one of them out in my yard up in Middletown until I stood there in the sun so long that I was as red as a beet talking to that lady. I literally talked to that woman trying to convince her, trying to drum some faith up in her. Amen. And that sun literally blistered my face. Standing out there talking to her. So I talked to him until I was red in the face, if not blue in the face. Amen. It's hard to help somebody if they really think they've committed the unpardonable sin. I didn't think I'd committed the unpardonable sin at the age of 15 years. Amen. But I felt like I'd gone too far and couldn't get saved. I told my whole family, it's too late for me. I never could be saved. Amen. I'd gone too far. I felt because I had spurned conviction so long about the world and worldliness. You know what my idol was? Playing ball. You know what almost got me cut off for eternity? Playing ball. Nowadays in Pentecostal church, we feel like it's doing something for our children if we have them play ball in school. Amen. We don't want them to be different than any other children, so we'll help them to get on the team and foot the bill. I'll tell you what, that kind of idolatry gets a hold of young folks. Amen. It'll ride them all the way to hell if you're not very careful. Amen. The sports demon is idolatry. Amen. And so I just watch the sports. That's one of the worst things you can do. Amen. Because it carries with its spirit. That's what about got me. Oh, there were other things in my life. There were other worldly things in my life. But it was sports. Namely, game type sport. Playing ball. Baseball is what like to got me, folks. What got me cut off from God. Amen. And I want to tell you what. Nowadays when that spirit gets hold of churches, that spirit gets hold of our young people, you better watch that. Amen. I'll tell you what, the first thing it'll do, it'll sap the power of God out of your life. You can't be a worldly Christian and have the power of God. Amen. I want the power of God, don't you? You don't have the power of God, you're going to have to spend a whole lot of time seeking God. And you can't have your time frittered away in 101 other things. I'll tell you what, when God got done shaking me over hell, and I promised God everything in the book and made all kinds of vows. Amen. And said, Lord, I'll go where you want me to go and do what you want me to do. It was then and then only that God took me back and filled me with the Holy Ghost and the power of God and called me to preach the gospel. Hallelujah. Oh, I had one preacher come on Illinois said, well, I got some of my young people that's making a career out of sports. And then I told him my story. Amen. Now I'll tell you what. He said, thou shalt have no other gods before me.
1: Right.
0: Amen.
2: He said, Brother Conner, what do you think about gambling? There ain't no Bible that says thou shalt not gamble. Yeah, but one of the commandments says thou shalt not covet. Thy neighbor's house, thy neighbor's wife, anything that is thy neighbor. You know what gambling is? It's a whole bunch of neighbors throwing their stuff in the pot. And every one of them hopes they'll win his neighbor's stuff. Winner take all. It's covetousness.
1: Right, you're right.
2: Amen. Covetous, rank, rampant covetousness. And the Bible says, thou shalt not covet. It don't have to say, thou shalt not gamble.
0: Amen. He says, thou shalt not covet. Amen. Fellow dreamed that he won the lottery. What's wrong with the lottery? Well, I'll tell you. He dreamed he

0: won the lottery. But in order to collect his money, he had to go up and down the streets of every city and town in the county and collect it from every poor old drunk and every little old penniless old widow. Amen. And everybody that was dreaming this, going to win the lottery, that gave their last dollar, he decided it's wrong to play the lottery when he had to go up and down in the country and look them between the eyes and collect his winnings. Amen. That's why it's wrong. Amen. Well, what's really wrong with the world, folks? You can't have it and have the power of God. What's really wrong with the pleasure of this world? You can't have them and have the power of God. What's really wrong with most churches today? You can't even go there and listen to what they teach and have the power of God. You go there and holler amen real loud and they'll escort you out the door. You're a disruptor of the service. Let's pray for the power of God.
1: Amen. That's a good reason. Thanks.
0: Hallelujah. Glory to God. Oh, glory.
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4: Where that Jesus, when he had fasted and prayed, then the Bible said in Matthew, and when the tempter came, or then the tempter came, remember how it says it there. I feel like God dealt with my heart today that somebody is really going through it, and there's a temptation there. And I don't even know who you are or what you're going through, but I feel like God dealt with my heart that He's going to help you through this. You see, the devil came to the Lord, and I may just have to flip over here and read this. And this wasn't really my intentions, but it'd be all right if we do that. I marked it just because I read it today. But the Bible says that, and when the tempter came to him, he said, "If thou be the Son of God, command that these stones be made bread." But he answered and said, "It is written, man shall not live by bread alone, but by every word that proceedeth out of the mouth of God." And this first temptation was the temptation to satisfy one's own desires, to fulfill that you want. Amen. Now, I'm going to go on. I'm going to try to talk about this. It wasn't intended, but that's the way I'm going right now. And I feel like there's a temptation, and the devil, after we've done everything that we've done up to this point, and folks have fasted, and they've prayed, and they've done everything, being led of the Spirit into the wilderness, the devil has come right now. And there's some decisions that's going to have to be made. Just bear with me just for a few minutes here. I may not get as red-faced preaching tonight. I may be just a little bit more laid back in my approach with this. But the tempter has come. And there's a great temptation, I feel like, that has swept through right here among some people right here tonight. A temptation to fulfill your own wants. To do what you want to do. Now, I mean, it's not necessarily that these things are altogether wrong. There would have been nothing wrong with taking and commanding stones to be made bread. I mean, there's nothing wrong with eating bread, at least far as I'm concerned, unless you're on a certain diet and you're trying to keep the pounds off and all that. And I never have kept up with it. I don't know what anything is. I just eat what I want and go on. But that's another story. But there's a lot of folks that the devil, if he can, it's not necessarily the sin. That there is a certain sin that has become our problem. It's that problem of trying to overcome our wants. That there is a conflict here between what we want and what God wants. Huh? Come on now. There is a battle that's going on. I was reading today somewhere in something. I picked up a little book today and was just flipping through it. And the man was talking about the battle, spiritual battles that we go through and how often they occur and everything that we're up against. And I read just a little bit of it, didn't get a whole lot out of it, except I know that we are in the battle. And there's a conflict going on between our own selves and between what God wants done. And the devil has appeared on the scene with something that is perfectly harmless. It really, as far as it is, it may not amount to a whole lot. Our statement is sometimes in the hills is it may not amount to a hill of beans or something of that nature. But it's something that's going to divert our attention away from what we're trying to set out to accomplish here. Just bear with me here. You see, there's nothing wrong with bread. But when bread is all you get, then that's not going to be enough to help you survive. You hear me now? I feel like even in this service tonight, Brother Jeff's already made mention of it. He's already talked about it here, that we can stop and concede and say be satisfied with a few little victories. And that is a temptation right there in itself to be content with that. Just bear with me here with this just a few minutes. This ain't really on the agenda, but it's where we're going. But there are some folks right here tonight. I feel like you have really been under the stress and the pressure of temptation. There's something pulling you, saying do it this way. You know you really want it. What man in his right mind after a 40-day fast would not be hungry? And bread would be enough at this point in time to stop. But I want to tell you something. The Lord spoke back to him and said, it is written, man shall not live by bread alone, but by every word that proceedeth out of the mouth of God. You see, there came a time that God's will was going to have to take a preeminence over a man's will. And that's where we are right now in this service tonight. I'm going to get down to this and try to give us something encouraging. This wasn't really my intention, so you'll have to really bear with me. Come on, he was capable of making those stones into bread. He could have possibly done it, but would not act upon his own will just to satisfy his own self-interest. I wonder tonight, how easy is it for us just to give in to do what we want to do? And I wonder in the warfare that we're up against, how often do we surrender to our own wants and our own desires, knowing that God has got a greater reward prepared for us if we will deny ourselves, take up the cross and follow Him. You hear me tonight? You see what the devil done right here? Is he just wanted him to just give himself what he wanted? But aren't you glad that the Lord gave us an example, amen, that we ourselves do not have to surrender, amen, to self-centered ideas and to self-interest, but it is more important, it's very imperative that we do the will of God more than anything else. Come on now, and I feel like the tempter has come.
1: But you go on down, and I'm just going to glean through this just a little bit in this. And notice the scene in this changes, because after this acting upon self-interest is the first temptation. And I don't want to say entirely that it is the greatest temptation, but it is the easiest for us to give in to. Come on now. Temptation is not always something that has to necessarily be something that is in black and white or red and written in the words of the Lord. It's sin. Temptation to just pull your attention away from the Lord. I don't know, I may have told you here before what Susanna Wesley said. She was one of those, she was the mother of John Wesley. and Charles Wesley, one of the greatest mothers that's ever been noted in the history of Christianity. But one thing that she did, Brother Keith Willis, she never sat down in groups as far as with all of her children that she had. They had 10 children, 8 or 10 children, ever how many it was. They didn't just sit down in one group and have daily devotions. But what she would do is every evening, she would take one of her children and carry them off to a little room and have private devotions with them on certain days of the week. She'd carry them in there. But she never at any time, Brother Jeff Smith, ever told them and categorized sin as such. But she said this. She said, anything that cools your affection toward God, you need to leave that alone. And you see, sometimes it's just once that gets in the way of doing God's will. I really don't know why I'm telling you this tonight, but there's some folks here that are on the verge of giving in to temptation and just do it their way. It seems to be logical. It seems to be feasible. Everything about it seems to be the right reason. Come on now, I feel like telling you this. It's been several months ago now. I was offered a job making that I could have made a clear $100,000 a year. A clear money. It was going into the farm work there where my father-in-law runs the farm and have a house that's paid for. I could have sat there. That's where my wife's been raised. Everything be turned over to me. But I got to praying about it. And I can tell you logically, it was the right answer. Physically, it was the right answer. Financially, it was the right answer. For a convenience, it was the right answer. But when it came up and when I had to sit down, I was four for four. But when it came to spiritual, it just didn't add up. And it was one of the toughest things that I ever had to do, especially while at the same time I was being offered a pastorship of a church right there in that town. I'm telling you, I had every reason in the world to just act upon my wants, but I got to praying about it, and spiritually it just wasn't right. It was a temptation. Come on, we may have never wanted for money as far as that was concerned, but it was not worth the risk of getting out of the will of God. And I feel like telling somebody tonight, I'm really beginning to feel the anointing right here. Something is beginning to deal with me all day long. You're under the gun and you're being tempted. But I want to tell you right now, do it God's way. We do not need a carnal checklist to figure some things out. We do not need to go through and take a poll of every other carnal person in the community to find out how they feel about it. There are some things, if it does not line up spiritually, and it does not mean that we're going to move along more spiritually and get a deeper walk with God, then you've got to tell the devil, it is written, it'll take more than bread to keep me alive. I've got to live by the entirety of God's word. Well, help me now. But the face of this tempting of the Lord begins to change right here. Because notice, once we go from the easy to give in self-interest, then the devil has to resort to drastic measures in order to try to tempt the Lord then. Then notice what verse number 5 said. Then the devil taketh him up into the holy city. Huh? And verse number 8 said, and again the devil taketh him up. Notice, this is the direction that we're really striving spiritually, is to go up. So the devil takes on the appearance of an angel of light. And the first thing that he does after this first temptation is he starts taking us up. Huh? But notice, the intent is not to take us up and then on up and up higher still. His intention is, verse number 6, and saith unto him, if thou be the Son of God, cast thyself down. It is a fact that before the devil will take you down, he will make an attempt to take you up. He'll make you feel better about it than, come on now, than you ever imagined. It looks like it's going the right direction. Everything feels like it's in the right direction. Come on, suddenly here we are. We go from ground level to the pinnacle of the temple. Come on, I gotta try to help you here and tell you something. But when he gets up there and everything's seeming to be so good, then the devil said, if thou be the Son of God, cast thyself down. And you see, then comes the temptation of uncommanded dangers. Come on now. We know that God will deliver us from danger. And we know what God can take us out of. But when we deliberately fall into the trap of the devil and the snare of the devil and we allow him to lead us up, you notice the reason I know this, there's something about this, is verse number 1 said, and Jesus was led up of the Spirit. And verse 5 said, and the devil taketh him up. I'm telling you that for a little while they'll almost run side by side and everything about it seems to be just right. God help me tonight. But I feel like telling somebody, the tempter is leading you up in order to bring you down. Hey, come on now. When he gets you there, he's going to ask you to do something that was not commanded by the word of the Lord. We know he'll deliver us from scorpions and serpents. But will he deliver us from that we intentionally do ourselves? Improper, careless, intentional conduct. Well, I feel like you start feeling your elevation going up. But when you get to that place and suddenly something pops into your mind that asks you to do something that is not scriptural and is not what God told you to do, huh? It's time you say, it's not worth the risk to tempt God by making the wrong step. Huh? Come on now. I really, oh my. God knows my heart here, and I'm not going to preach very long. You see, we could get the attitude that as long as I go to church, that's all that matters. But if you continue to take the wrong steps, somewhere you're going to fall down. But I'm up at church. Come on now. And then we find that you're down on the sidewalk. You're up at the altar call. And suddenly you're down. I'm telling you, the devil is very deceiving. And he set his mind right here in this revival to try to get somebody's attention. And in the process, he's trying to take you what looks like the same direction that the rest of us are going. But when you get there, the devil is telling you, now, if you are what you really say you are, go ahead and take this plunge. Take this step. Come on, if you're really God's child, nothing will happen to you. Isn't that what the devil told Eve? He said, God knows. Come on, God's just telling you that. He knows that if you eat this fruit, you're going to be as smart as he is. You're going to have the wisdom of God. It has nothing to do with dying. And I want to tell you right here, even there comes a time when we think we know as much as anybody does. We almost to the point we offer so many excuses that we feel like we are as wise as the voice of God. We know better. And so when the devil says jump in an attempt to prove ourselves, we take a flying leap into something that God never told you to do. God never expected you to make those kinds of steps. You hear me tonight? It is just as much wrong to get ahead of the Holy Ghost as it is to fall behind him. Because when you run ahead, you run the danger. danger, amen, of tripping and falling and destroying yourself. There is no promise in the Word of God that when you're on ahead of Him, that God is going to take care of you. So we must, as Jesus did, say, it is written, thou shalt not tempt the Lord thy God. Somebody right here tonight, you're fixing to make a step that God did not tell you to make. God has not spoke to you about this. You're first acting upon your own wants, but secondly, you're acting to prove yourself. Huh? Come on now. But when we have to take a spatula or a shovel and scrape you up off the sidewalk because that you acted out of the will of God, then I'm going to tell you something. I hate to be the one that's preaching the spiritual funeral because you got ahead of the Holy Ghost. If God told you what you must do, then you stick with that. If He told you to wait, then you'd better wait. If He tells you to run, you better run. But until He tells you what to do, my Bible said the steps of a good man, they are ordered by the Lord. It's not something that comes on a menu. Come on, then we run for a fast food and get a, come on now, a quick order in. The wind doesn't change. Then we go from ordered by the Lord to ordering the Lord. Let me tell you right here, somebody in this service, God knows you're here. God knew you was going to be here. And I told you I didn't have any intentions of preaching this. But I feel the Holy Ghost has instructed me tonight to tell you, before you jump, you better wait to hear from the words of the Lord. It is a trick of the devil. It is a snare of the devil. Mama. I think what I'm going to do is, what did the Lord tell you to do? Well, I'm at church, and the devil said that if I'd done this, it would prove that I was anointed by the Holy Ghost. Huh? Come on now. There are some things we put ourselves at risk when we move out based upon our own ideas. When we think, yeah, that would really show them. Huh? Who are we going to show? What's it going to prove? Come on, now, I'm not interested in somebody just showing me how foolish they can get. Come on, now, church house was never meant for that. Come on, but if God says do it, you can rest assured everything's going to be all right. But standing up there on the top of that pinnacle, come on, Jesus stood there. I'm telling you, He could have proved to the devil, but the devil already knew who He was, or he wouldn't have been there. The devil already knew who he belonged to, what kind of person he was. And can I tell you, the devil wouldn't be talking to you right now if you wasn't on the right side of life. Of those that the devil never speaks to, of those that he already has. And for the rest of us,

taken you up in order to take you down. My. I got to hurry here. I can't get past this. I want to go on, but I can't get past this. You're being tempted to take a step uninstructed by the Lord. And I'm going to tell you something. You cannot always rest in confidence that because God has been with you up to this point, that He'll stay with you. When you step outside the will of God, you run the risk of immediate death. You remember what happened to Samson? I mean, what kind of man is this that sets and lays his head in the lap of Delilah and plays as though it's a game? He was given the Nazarite vow from the time that he was born. And I ain't got time to go through all the Nazarite vow. Oh, but let's just cut straight to the end of it here. He broke every vow that he took. He broke every single one of them. And at the end, laying in Delilah's lap, tell me where your secret power lies. But well, I'll tell you, it's when they said, if you would take and bind me with 7 green withs, huh? Then I would become as a normal man. And as soon as he falls asleep, she wraps him up, ties him up, and she says, the Philistines be upon thee. And he jumps up and he breaks the withs as though they're nothing, as though they're just a small piece of twine. He should have got the idea then. He was ready to wrong direction, but he laid back down again. And next it was new robes. And then it was weaving of the locks of his hair in a weaver's beard. And all these things. And finally she broke down and cried and said, you've lied to me. Why can't you tell me the truth? And before it's over, he tells her everything. And she shaves his head. And she says, Samson, the Philistines be upon thee. And you know what happens? He wist not that the Spirit of the Lord had departed from him. And he got

really feel a burden about this tonight. I've been troubled all afternoon. As I flipped here and there and yonder and read through scriptures and read through a different things that I had wrote down in the Bible. But I kept all along. The words kept coming back to me over and over and over again. There's a snare in your path. I flipped over there and I read a few verses. Over here, come on now. Just bear with me just a few more minutes here. I'll try to get done preaching at some point in time here tonight. But I read over here, and it said, and that they may recover themselves out of the snare of the devil, who are taken captive by him at his will. Psalm 31:4 said, pull me out of the net that they have laid privily for me, for thou art my strength. And I'm telling you tonight that the trap has been baited and you're in a place that you're in danger. You better not make that move, friend. I wish I knew who I was preaching to tonight. I wish I could just go back and lay my hand on your head and maybe it would really help the service out. But somebody here, you've been tempted and today it's been worse than it's ever been. Come on now, hey. For the past several days, it was the fact that you toyed with the idea of giving in to want, but you finally suppressed that. And now I feel that the Lord has told me tonight, you've come up, the devil is leading you up, and now he's telling you, you can do this, make this step, it'll be alright. Come on, it'll prove just how spiritual you are. But I tell you, the man that moves without God is foolish. Again, the devil taketh him up into an exceeding high mountain and showeth him all the kingdoms of the world and the glory of them. And saith unto them, if all these things would I give thee, if thou wilt fall down and worship me. The temptation of worldly ambition. Just trying to make something in life. It was just a temptation of gifts for gratitude. I'll give you this if you'll do this. Huh? Pleasure for praise. When somebody comes and makes you an offer that sounds more like an exchange, you better leave it alone. When somebody comes and tells you, if you'll do this for me, don't you lie for nobody. Don't stretch the truth. Don't cover for somebody else that's doing wrong. I feel the Holy Ghost right there. Just give me a good tug right there. Don't you cover for them. If they're committing sin, and they say, I'll tell you, I say, if you'll keep your mouth shut, I'll promise to get right. That's the temptation. I'll give you this if you'll just do this for me. Huh? Come on now. Ah, hallelujah. I'm feeling the Holy Ghost right here. Stir my soul. I'm telling you, somebody here is trying to cover something for somebody. You've done been asked to do it. You caught something. You've seen something. You know something. But you're afraid to open your mouth. I'm telling you right now, whenever you take part with it,
and you know it, and you keep your mouth shut, you hear me right now, you're taking part in that sin, and you are as guilty. What are you saying? I'm telling you, if you bow down at the feet of the devil, come on, you are the same as that one that is the devil. You hear me right now? There is no covering for sin. Listen, we can keep little secrets. We can hide it under the rug. We can sweep it in the corner. Stick it in the closet. But sin is still sin. It'll always be sin. And you can't get around sin. And woe be to the man, woman, boy, or girl that's in this house that has been offered. Keep your mouth shut. Come on now. I tell you right now, you better run and plead for the mercy of the Lord. When somebody tries to talk you into something, you say, get thee behind me. He said, get thee hence, Satan. Get behind me. For it is written, thou shalt worship the Lord thy God, and him only shalt thou serve. There's no trade-off. If you'll just, fill out an application and fill in the part that you want, and they tell you I'll fill in the rest. Don't you agree to that? I'm telling you, if it took me getting a better job and I had to lie on it, I'd rather live on minimum wage than I would to make $1 million a year, knowing I'd done it under false pretenses. Huh? I don't know why I'm preaching this way. I really don't know, and you may not know either. But I feel like talking to somebody right here tonight. Come on, you better not do it. Don't allow anybody to fill in your blanks. Talk you into something that it's taking you up. And come on, you stand and testify and say the Lord give you that good job. But I want to tell you something, when it starts dragging you out of church and you start missing more church and more church, God didn't have anything to do with that. Come on, you hear me now. You traded gifts for gratitude. The devil got his way, and whether you realize it or not, when you buckle it.

0: go by this sign out here today on this church out here at the end of the street. And Sister Andrew had made mention of it. My wife did the other day. About it. It says money, money, money. And we've sat and tried to figure out, what are they trying to tell us? And I drew about that and I thought, you know, maybe they're trying to tell us that money is the root of all evil. And I thought of all the scripture in the Bible concerning money. Serving, you know, mammon rather than God. I know I've got that turned backward, but that's just the way it is sometimes. Huh? And for filthy lucre's sake. Huh? And I thought about all these things. And my God, Lord knows my heart here. I'm not trying to get on anybody. But I'm telling you something. You better make sure it's God. Because when you bow to money, you're giving worship to the devil. If you can be bought off, you will be bought off. Huh? If you put a price tag on what it'd take for a trade, the devil will come up to the price tag. I probably told you years ago I had a set of books. I really liked those books. Some of my favorite books I ever had. And I just loved to read them. And a boy called me one time and he said, I'm looking for such and such author. And I said, well, if I find some, he said, ain't you got some? I said, yes, sir, I do. I got all four books that he wrote. And he said, what will you take for them? And I told him, Brother Keith, I said, they're not for sale. I said, those are mine. He said, I understand that. He said, but if you were going to sell them, what would you take for them? And to make a long story short, I said, well, if I was going to sell them, I would have to have, and I quoted him a price of $50 a piece. And he said, they're sold. I said, they're not for sale. He said, no, you said if you were going to sell them. He said, now I'm telling you, you just sold them. Wow. I made a deal and didn't even know it. And somebody here tonight, you put the price way up there where you thought he couldn't reach it. And suddenly you started to walk. As the devil took you up to an exceeding high mountain and said, I'll give you all this. If you come on now. I'm not asking you to do it. Nobody's looking. Nobody's watching. There ain't another soul on this mountain. Just get down on your knees. Hallelujah. It is written. Hallelujah. Well, he meant business. And I hope you do. Because somebody's being tempted. I'm telling you. I really wanted us to have a shouting service. I really think we could. Still yet. Because whenever he got done this last time, the devil knew he was not going to be changed. He would not turn around. After he made the last statement, the Bible said in verse 11, then the devil leaveth him. Wow! Come on now. I'm telling you, if you'll just say no tonight, I said if you'll just say no tonight, you've been hounded for days. The tempter has come. He's been right there. I wish I could preach better to you right here. I mean, I really do. But then the devil leaveth him. And as soon as the devil leaves, the angels show up and start ministering to him. I'm telling you, it'd be amazing. We could be surrounded by angels before this service is over with. If you'll just send the devil on his way and say, get thee behind me.
1: Get out of my face. I'm tired of looking at you. I'm tired of hearing from you. Get thee behind me. And when he did it, and the angels came and ministered to him everything that he'd had need of for all those 40 days. Suddenly the angels came and they took care of everything. Listen, you do not have to give in to the devil just to get some things that you need in life. The angels will come and give you everything that you need to get you through.
0: I'm not going to preach you much longer here. If I miss this message tonight, if I got off track, then why doesn't the one that's being tempted just stand up and say, "Shut up, devil"? Listen, it's not a sin to be tempted. It's a sin to give in. It's not a sin for the devil to show up. It's a sin when you entertain him longer than was necessary. It's not a sin. Are you hearing me? It's not a sin for you, come on now, to have the devil to speak thoughts to your mind. But it is a sin whenever you give in and do them. Huh? And so tonight, I don't care one at a time. Everybody all at the same time. It really doesn't matter to me right here. Come on now. It doesn't matter how we do it. But we ought to have a shut up devil right here in this service tonight. We ought to say, "Get thee behind me. I'm tired of listening to you. For the past few days you've been around here. I'm telling you, he come flat footed to where you was and met you on your way as you was coming out of the wilderness. You hear me now. But when that didn't work, he started leading you up. And when you didn't give in, he led you up higher. And you're still not giving in. That's only one thing that'll end this conversation. Let's get thee hence. Get thee behind me, Satan. I'm not listening anymore. Shut up, devil. I'm tired of it. I'm going to do it God's way. Come on, I've made up my mind. I'm going to stick with it. I'm going all the way. Does anybody here tonight feel like they ought to stand and tell the devil, "Get out of here"?
1: I don't want anybody
0: to know it's me. Why not? He's not going to try to make a spectacle out of you. When it's over with, he's going to put your head in his trophy case and smile about and say, "I stole one right out of revival at a Flatwoods Holiness Tabernacle right there about the end of January. I talked them right into it." Come on, you notice this ain't a heated argument. This is a friendly discussion. One man makes an offer and another man says no. Come on now. And listen, that's all it's coming down to right here is the devil's making an offer. It sounds irresistible. It sounds sensible. But somebody here tonight needs to rise to their feet and say, "I'm not listening anymore." You need to tune the devil out. Change stations and listen to something else. Amen. In the moment that you tell the devil to get me behind me, I can see the angels suddenly start descending right here where we are and start giving us this victory.
1: You notice at the top of this mountain that the devil's the one that leaves, though he led him there. And that is where the mount of temptation becomes the mount of transfiguration. Hallelujah. Come on now. Anybody here feel like saying, "Shut up, devil"? I know I'm saying it. Shut up, devil. But there are a couple folks here now in particular that you're hiding in the crowd. You're among the multitude. and if everybody else sin, it's your sin. But you need to slip right out there and say, wait a minute here. I've listened to this stuff long enough. I got something to say. You see, up to this point, the devil had been, come on now, instigating all the conversation. He had been starting, hey, this is what we're going to do. But before the Lord gives his final answer, he said, I got something to say right now. Get out of here. Get thee hence. Leave me alone.

as they're coming. And before they start playing. Now, I don't mean anything special, but before they're allowed to start playing, they can start preparing. They can't start the music until somebody sends the devil out the door. It's either you have lost your mind. How many is there on the pulpit that needs to say this? A couple. How many are there in the pews that need to say this? A few more. Why is it so hard? Because I'm afraid. Come on, you're the Son of God. He can't push you over. You're a child of God. All He can do is talk you into doing it yourself. He cannot pluck you out of His hand. Say it. Come on. That's it. Somebody else. Do you hear that? I mean, say it just like you was talking to the devil, because he's standing right here listening right now. Come on now. He's watching you and he's got his finger pointed right in your face, daring you to say it. Come on now. Go ahead and do it just like you mean it. I mean, just tell him how you really feel. I mean, when me and the devil get into it, listen, before it's over with, this was written when he said, get thee hence. All the theologians agree. Jesus raised his voice. That's because he meant business. It was spoken with authority. And somebody in that last stand, somebody go ahead. Somebody else. I'm telling you, we are fixing to be entertaining angels unaware. Right here. Today, you're not going to believe this if I tell you, probably. But I was sitting right back there on that pew while this service was going on. And I heard the flutter of wings over beside my right ear. And I said, Lord, what's all this mean? And I really didn't understand it, but I do now. I do now. Because there is a whole host of angels that are on their way to minister.

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He's gritting his teeth. But I'm telling you, when you say this, that you've had trouble in you is going to leave. The devil is going to leave. I said the devil is going to leave. He's going to march back down that mountain, hang his head in defeat, because he did not.

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And the door swung open. And the Father saying, go ahead, minister to them now. The devil just walked out. That seemed like hell here on this earth has suddenly been transformed into a heavenly place because you resisted the devil. Anybody in here tonight more? I feel like you need to step out, walk up here to the front and tell the devil, get behind me, leave me alone.

Here we go. 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But tonight, we're going to be camping out with angels for the next little while. Hallelujah. Why don't you come as they play and they sing? I don't know if you want to pray in the altar or if you just want to stand up and tell the devil face to face, get out of here, Satan. Your kingdom must come down. Get on out of here. Leave us alone. I'm waiting on you. Go, go, go. And the church is making their way. God is doing something right here in this service tonight special. Who would have thought, hearing the devil's voice so early in this service, before it's over, we'd be dancing around with the angels. But it's going to happen right here. As they sing and play, let's come up. Let's gather in here, throw your hands in the air, rebuke the devil, and let's come out with a victory.

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3: The younger of them said to his father, "Father, give me the portion of goods that falleth to me." He divided unto them his living. Not many days after, the younger son gathered all together, took his journey into a far country, and there wasted his substance with riotous living. And when he had spent all, there arose a mighty famine in that land, and he began to be in want. And he went and joined himself to a citizen of that country, and he sent him into the fields to feed swine. He would have found

0: father, when he was yet a great way off, his father saw him, had compassion, and ran, and fell on his neck and kissed him. And the son said to him, Father, I have sinned against heaven and in thy sight, and am no more worthy to be called thy son. But the father said to his servants, Bring forth the best robe and put it on him. Put a ring on his hand, shoes on his feet, and bring hither the fatted calf and kill it, and let us eat and be merry. For this my son was dead and is alive again. He was lost and is found, and they began to be merry. Can you say amen?
1: Amen.
0: You may be seated. I want to preach a little bit this morning, and it's not a new message, but it's burning in my heart this morning. Confessions from the pig pen. You know, if you want to know about the pig pen, then you need to talk to somebody that's been there.
2: Amen.
0: You need an eyewitness account of what takes place in the pig pen. You need a confession from someone that spent time in the pig pen. The prodigal son, he spent some time in the pig pen, and he can tell us exactly what to expect in the pig pen. You may be here this morning and say, well, I've never been backslid and I don't intend on backsliding. But sometimes we need to be reminded of how bad it is in the world.
1: Amen.
3: Yeah.
0: It's not a good thing to walk away from God. It's not a good thing to slide away from the truth. Amen. That's not something that occurs by accident. That's something that occurs by choice.
1: Amen. Yeah.
0: Anybody that walks out on God walks out because they choose to walk out. Nobody can make you backslide. Nobody can cause you to quit on God. Amen. Everybody that quits, quits by conscious decision.
4: Yes. Amen.
0: It might be a decision that stretches out over months and months or even years, but ultimately they come to a point in their life where they decide, amen, that they're not going to go to church anymore. They're not going to live for God anymore. They're going to start doing the things of the world and stop doing the things of righteousness.
4: Amen.
0: So this particular story is the classic story in the Bible of the father with two sons, and how that one of those sons one day came to the father and said, I want my inheritance now. I don't want to wait till you die. I don't want to wait till a later date. I've got some things I want to do right now while I'm young. I want you to give me my inheritance. So the father divided his inheritance out, and he gave the portion that was due to that younger son, and that younger son took all of that he was given, whatever it was, a substantial inheritance. And the Bible says he went to a far country. He left his homeland. He left his father's house. He left where he grew up. And he traveled to a strange place. And the Bible says, while he was there, he spent his inheritance on riotous living. He spent all that he had on whatever the world had to offer. Let me tell you, the world does have something to offer. Come on. That does offer something. But what I'm trying to convey to you this morning, that what the world offers you, amen, will eventually destroy you.
1: Amen.
0: You young people in here, there's going to come a point in your walk with God where you're going to have to decide you're going to get up for church and go to the church.
1: Amen.
0: See, right now some of these children, they don't have a choice. Mama gets them up and gets them ready. Daddy gets them up and gets them ready. But one day you're going to come to an age where you're going to make your own decisions. Where you're going to decide if you're going to go to church. Where you're going to decide if you're going to go to youth rally. Where you're going to decide if you're going to go to fellowship meeting. Or whatever, camp meeting or revival. Amen. It'll be in your lap. It'll be your decision. And you can choose not to, or you can choose to.
2: Amen.
0: Hallelujah. This son had been raised in a great home. He'd been raised in a home where the father had evidently taught him the principles of godliness and righteousness, had taught him the word of God. But there came a point where he became an older young man, and he wanted to make his own decisions. The decisions that he made

0: were wrong. They were bad decisions. I mean, our world is full of people making bad decisions. Hallelujah. Folks, I see it all the time. You see it all the time. There's people out there to decide to live their life the way they want to. Well, come on. You know, I had to run up to 146 Grocery, R&D's is what I still call it, but run up there this morning before church and, amen, get a gallon of milk. And while I was there, while I was there checking out, I don't know, there was two or three people buying big old cases of booze. Hallelujah. I mean, these big old armfuls of, amen, of liquor. And I thought, amen, I said, my goodness, this world just can't seem to run. It has to run on alcohol. Amen. It seemed like people can't do anything today without drinking. Amen. Am I telling the truth? And just, it's our country is eat up with it. Well, glory. Amen. A lot of people are making bad decisions. Amen. Folks, I'm going to tell you, there is going to be no joy in that. That's only going to bring a temporary, amen, pleasure. But it's not a fulfilling and lasting pleasure. Amen. It will come now. It'll be gone tomorrow. But I'm telling you, you can have joy in the Lord that will last for all eternity. Amen. This young man had a joyful home.
1: Amen.
0: Amen. I'll tell you, isn't it wonderful when the home is ordered? When there's order in the home?
2: Amen.
0: Man, I'll tell you, ain't nothing like, I'm glad I was raised in a home like that. I'm glad my amen, I never had to worry about my dad stumbling in at 2 a.m. drunk.
1: Amen.
0: Come on, somebody. I'm glad, amen, that in the home that I was raised in, amen, that we, amen, we had a curfew. Come on.
1: Amen.
0: I'm glad, amen, that we didn't stay up all night running the roads.
1: Amen.
0: Come on. I'm glad that we never had to have deputies come over and mitigate a dispute between mom and daddy. Woo! Come on. I tell you, what a wonderful way to live. Hallelujah. Well, that's the kind of home this young man was raised in. A home where there was order. A home where there was peace. A home where there was joy. A home where God was lifted up in everything that was done.
2: Amen.
0: There's no screaming and hollering. There's no punching your hand through the sheetrock.
3: Come on.
0: Come on, somebody. There ain't nobody slinging stuff all over the house. Come on. That's a good home. Ooh, there's a lot of homes in America that are run just like that. Where the mamas and daddies cuss out the 3-year-olds. Come on. I remember one day buying gas up in Livingston. Amen. This little boy, he might have been 4. Amen. And the mother, amen, she was mad at him. I don't know. You know how a little boy can be at 4. He probably was acting up or something. I don't know. I didn't see what he did. I'm telling you, she was cussing that boy. I'm going to whip your blankety blank blank and I'm going to do this. And I'm telling you, it was so disgusting. Come on. I said it was disgusting. That's no way to discipline a child.
2: Amen.
0: Come on. I said that's no way to discipline a child. You're not going to get any respect from that child by cursing that child. Amen. If that child needs a spanking, give him a spanking. But what he never needs is a cussing.
1: Yeah.
0: Ooh, come on. That's an unordered home. That's a home of chaos. And that describes accurately the majority of the homes in America. You know, there's homes in America that are so torn up, it's unbelievable. There's children out there don't know who their daddy is. Come on. Somebody wrote me a while back and wanted me to do a review of a particular show coming on television for this magazine. And I wrote them a review. Amen. And I'd never seen the show. I didn't watch it. Amen. But they had a little clip on YouTube where a news media had went and they were talking about, it was something about preacher's daughters. Anybody heard of it? And wanted me to write a review of it. So I did. Amen. I watched that little clip, this news clip. And amen. And these preacher's daughters, evidently this crew, it's like one of them reality shows. And they run around filming, amen, these 3 preachers' homes, these 3 pastors' homes. And has teenage daughters in it. Amen. And one of the daughters, amen, got pregnant and wasn't married. Amen. And when they was interviewing this girl, amen, they asked her who the daddy was. And she said, I really don't know. She'd been with so many guys, she didn't know who the daddy was. That's chaos.
2: Amen.
0: Come on, somebody. Amen. There's an answer to that. And it's the Word of God. You keep yourself pure till you're married.
2: Amen.
0: Woo. But that's America today.
1: Amen.
0: Hallelujah. This young man was raised in a good home. But there come a day that he wanted to go sow his wild oats. He wanted to go out and see what the world was all about. Hallelujah. So he took his inheritance, went to a far land, and he spent it all. We don't know. The Bible doesn't really say riotous living. That includes a lot of stuff. Parties, drunkenness, prostitutes. Could have been all of that. Gambling. I mean, tell you, he probably did everything that his daddy never would let him do. And there came a day when he dug down in his pocket to get a wad of money out, and it was empty. Oh man, where'd all that money go? Man, I had a big old roll when I left home. Where'd it all go? And all of a sudden, all those buddies that were his big friends, all the ones that just loved him and wanted to party with him every night, all of a sudden he looked around and they weren't nowhere to be found. Because he wasn't paying the bar tab anymore. Come on. He didn't have any money. He meant to pay for the gambling. And all his buddies have abandoned him. And he's in a far country and he's all alone. And he don't have no way. He don't have money to get home to dad. He don't know what to do. So the Bible says he joined himself to a citizen of that country. He hired on as a servant. Maybe I can get a little bit so I don't have to starve to death. And he began, the man sent him out into the fields to feed the swine. Now you've got to know, folks, this story is told from a Jewish perspective. That's as low as you can go. Because they don't eat pig. They don't touch pigs. They don't raise pigs. Come on, somebody. This is the lowest of the low. Amen. He's a Jewish boy. He's never ate bacon and ham his whole life. He's never touched one of them. May not have ever even seen one. But now he's out there feeding them. He's at the very bottom, folks. Hallelujah. And I'm preaching on confessions from the pig pen. If we could ask that prodigal son this morning, could you give us a first-hand account of what it's like in the pig pen? I believe the first thing he would say is, it stinks.
1: Mm-hmm. Amen.
0: Come on.
1: Amen.
0: Anybody ever smelled a pig pen?
1: Yeah.
0: Woo, come on, somebody. Woo. Believe me, we raised pigs when I was growing up out on the farm. Amen. I'm going to tell you what, if the wind's just right and it's blowing to the house, I'm going to tell you it's not a pleasant smell.
1: Yeah.
0: Ooh, it stinks.
1: Yeah.
0: I said it stinks.
1: Yeah.
0: And a life of sin stinks.
1: Amen.
0: The mud, the refuse, the slop. Come on, somebody.
1: Amen.
0: All of that combines together. Amen. Creates an aroma. Amen. That'll make your hair curl. Hallelujah. Stinks. Amen. When people begin to live sinful lives and they give themselves over to sin, I can tell you that it will leave a stench on them.
1: Yeah.
0: Sin always leaves its mark. Somebody said, oh well, I'm sinning and I ain't hurting nobody but me. I'm not hurting anybody but me. I beg to differ with you. Because when you sin, it leaves an impression on your life that will affect everybody around you.
1: Amen.
0: You may make the claim that you're only hurting yourself, but that's a lie from the devil himself. Because when you sin, you're bringing, amen, a reproach on you that's going to affect your mom, your dad, your brothers, your sisters,
1: amen,
0: your husband, your wife, your sons and your daughters. It's going to affect everybody that you come in contact with. They're going to come around you and they'll say, whoo, man, you stink. You want to know what it is? The pig pen's rubbing off on you.
1: Amen.
0: All of a sudden, your attitude will begin to stink. Ooh, come on. You let somebody get away from the church, get away from living God, you watch how their attitude goes south. Ooh, come on.
3: Amen.
0: The pink pen will leave its stink on you.
2: Amen.
0: It'll make your attitude stink. It'll make your thinking stink. Come on. It'll make your relationship to others stink.
3: Amen.
0: So if we could ask that prodigal son this morning, could you tell us a little bit about what you experienced when you was in the pig pen? He would say it stinks. The second thing, I say, well, could you elaborate further, prodigal son? I believe the next thing he would say is it's dirty. Hallelujah. The pig pen is nasty, folks. I mean, do you ever walk up to a pig pen and want to just throw yourself out in the middle of it and just wallow around? Why? Because it's nasty.
3: Amen.
0: It's filthy. It's dirty. It's disgusting.
3: Amen.
0: And folks, you don't have to be around the pig pen very long before it rubs off on you.
2: Amen.
0: And you go home with a little mud on you. Somebody said, where have you been? Well, I've been nowhere. Well, what's all that mud on you? Oh, come on.
3: Wow.
0: I ain't been drinking. Yeah, come on. I'm going to guarantee you, if you spend time around the pig pen, it stinks. And number two, it's nasty. It's dirty.
2: Amen.
0: Well, glory.
3: Amen.
0: The prodigal son found himself one day feeding the pigs.
3: Amen.
0: He was backslid. Amen. I want you to know this morning, sin is dirty, filthy, disgusting. If you spend time around it, the dirt and the mud of the pig pen are going to rub off on you. Not only will it leave you with the smell of the pig pen, but it'll leave with the mud of the pig pen clinging to your life.
3: Yeah.
0: There's no way you can hang around the pig pen and stay clean.
3: Yeah.
0: Well, I'm just going to go out there. They're my friends. I'm not going to do what they do. I'm not going to drink, and I'm not going to act like they do. They're just my buddies. Let me tell you something. You can't hang around the pig pen without it eventually touching your soul.
3: Amen.
0: You can't hang. I remember one time, amen, there was a woman, amen, years ago that went to our church, amen, and she said, well, my husband wants me to go to the bar with her, with him. He wants me to go to the bar. Amen. What do I do? I said, you don't go.
3: Amen.
0: Come on. I said, you don't go. He wasn't a Christian. He was a sinner. I said, you don't go. She said, well, I'm going to go anyhow. Amen. I'm not going to drink. I'm not going to do what they're doing. Let me tell you something. There's no place for you and I sitting in the bar room.
3: Amen.
4: Right.
0: He said, what if my husband tells me I have to go? You don't have to go. You ought to obey God rather than man.
3: Yeah. Yeah.
0: Ooh. Well, I don't trust him to go there. And you got a big issue to deal with.
3: Amen.
0: Hallelujah. The third thing, if you were to ask the prodigal son, say, prodigal son, could you give me a little more information about that pig pen? First he said it stunk. The second thing he said was it's nasty, it's dirty. The third thing he'd say is the company is unclean. Folks, it's not called a pig pen for nothing.
3: Amen. Yes, sir.
0: It's pigs that make it the pig pen.
3: Amen.
0: So if you spend time in the pig pen, you're hanging around pigs.
2: Amen.
0: Come on, somebody. I thought some of you would answer that for me. Let me tell you something. If you got an unsaved loved one that's hanging around with people, amen, let me tell you something. Then their people's attitude towards marriage is going to begin to rub off on them.
3: Amen.
0: Hey, well, glory. They might be a good upstanding country boy, might be a good upstanding country girl, but if you hang around people that have a low attitude towards marriage, it'll begin to affect you.
3: Amen.
2: Amen.
0: Come on, there's people out there who think it's a big deal to cheat on their husband or wife.
2: Come on.
0: If you hang around people like that, eventually you won't think it's such a big deal.
2: Amen.
0: Right. Amen. Come on, brother. Well, glory. Amen. That's why I want to hang around people that hold marriage as sacred and holy.
2: Amen.
0: Woo, come on. I don't want to hang around pigs.
2: Yeah.
0: Come on.
2: Yeah.
0: If you were to ask that prodigal son this morning, well, could you give me some more descriptions about the pig pen? He's already said it stinks, it's dirty, the company's unclean. Fourth thing I believe he'd say is the food is slop. The food is slop. Folks, you don't feed pigs a gourmet meal. Come on.
2: Come on.
0: They don't eat escargot. Well, maybe they do. Amen. I don't eat escargot. Oh, come on, somebody. Amen. But they don't eat crepes. Well, glory. Come on. Amen. What pigs eat is what nobody else wants to eat. Ooh. What they eat is what's disgusting. They eat the leftovers, the refuse, the stuff you rake off in the garbage pail. Come on. Amen. When you live in sin, let me tell you that what you're feeding on spiritually is slop.
2: Amen.
0: Come on.
2: That's good, brother.
0: That music that the world churns out, it ain't nothing but slop.
2: Amen.
0: I don't care if it's got a rock beat or a country beat, it's slop.
2: Amen.
0: Amen. I've been wanting to write an article on country music. I'm going to tell you what, when you look at these songs and what they sing about, amen, it is absolutely awful.
2: Amen.
0: Whiskey, drinking, partying, unfaithful, fornication, adultery. Come on, folks. How in the world is that going to help anybody live a clean, moral, holy life? I want you to know, whatever you feed on television, movies, music, magazines, amen, much of that stuff is nothing but slop.
2: Amen.
0: So prodigal son would tell us, it's slop. Luke 15 and 16 says, he would have fain filled his belly with the husk that the swine did eat. Man, he's so hungry, Brother Chris. He's thinking about eating what they're eating. He's so hungry, all of a sudden, that old slop began to look good.
2: Whew.
0: You know what? You're going to feed on something. Everybody is.
2: Amen.
0: There is a spiritual hunger in every person alive. I said there's a spiritual hunger on every person alive. Amen. They're all craving something. And they all go after something. Amen. If you're not chasing after God, then you're chasing after something in the world.
2: Amen.
0: And if you eat at the trough of the world, you're going to eat slop.
2: Amen.
0: Some of you remember that old slop? Come on. You remember it is nasty, wasn't it? Now it turns your stomach.
2: Amen.
0: Hallelujah. Come on. Drink a tequila with a worm in the bottom of it. Come on. I want to tell you folks, it's slop.
2: Amen.
0: I don't want the slop that the world has to offer me. Because the Bible said, they that hunger and thirst after righteousness shall be filled.
2: Amen.
0: The Bible said He'll fill our mouth with good things. Ooh, hallelujah. Amen. I want you to understand that God's got some good things to give to His children. We don't have to eat the world's slop. Amen. We can eat the good things from the table of the Master.
2: Amen.
0: I believe the fifth thing, if we were to ask the prodigal son to describe the hog pen that he was in, he would say there is no freedom in the hog pen. You see, pig pens have fences around them. Come on, somebody. They can't get out. There's bondage in the pig pen. There's slavery in the pig pen. If you live in a pig pen, you may tell yourself you're free, but in reality, you're bound. There's only slavery and bondage in sin. Sin becomes your prison. That prodigal son may have convinced himself when he was walking down the road to that far country that he was free. But when he got there, he found out that freedom was merely an illusion.
2: Yeah.
0: That he wasn't free. In reality, he had traded the true freedom, amen, that only comes in service to the master, amen, for a slavery that drives a man's soul into the darkest depths, amen, of depression.
4: Amen.
0: Hallelujah. If we could ask the prodigal son this morning to describe the pig pen, I believe number 6, he'd say, there is a doom hanging over your head. I said, describe that pig pen. He said, there's always a doom hanging over your head. Somebody said, what are you talking about, Brother Mark? Why in the world do people raise pigs? They raise them to slaughter. Come on. I said, they raise them to slaughter them. Amen. Them pigs in that pen, amen, there's a doom hanging over them. Oh, they might be getting all the slop they can eat. They might be getting all of that poured in that trough. Amen. But there's only one reason why they're doing it, Sister Brenda. Because that farmer's thinking about pork chops. Come on. There's a doom. There's a headsman axe waiting for them. There's a butcher knife with their name on it. I'm going to tell you, them people living out in sin, they think they're living it up. But what they don't realize is every one of them's headed to the slaughterhouse.
4: Amen.
0: They're going to be a cold slab hanging from a hook one day. Hell is awful, folks. Hell's everybody's worst nightmare, amplified thousands and thousands of times over. Amen. The pig pen's not liberty. The pig pen's not freedom. The pig pen's not pleasure. The pig pen is doom.
4: Amen.
0: Amen. Amen. They may convince themselves, oh, all the pigs are looking at one another and said, aren't we having a good time? Are we having the time of our life? Amen. You can convince yourself of that all you want to, but I'm here to tell you this morning that there's a doom hanging on every person that's in the pig pen.
4: Amen.
5: Amen.
0: The wages of sin is death, Romans 6:23 tells us. Last, number 7. If we could ask that prodigal son, describe the pig pen. He's already said it stinks, it's nasty. The company is bad. He's already told us there's a doom, there's no freedom. Come on. But if I were to ask him this morning, I said, can you describe that pig pen? I believe he would say, hallelujah, that there is something better.
4: Amen.
0: Ooh, hallelujah. There is something better. You know, the reason I'm preaching this, I've actually been thinking about preaching it for weeks. But Friday night at the fellowship meeting, God began to deal with me about this message. They wasn't preaching on this, but God dealt with me. And I wrote it down on a little pad in my Bible. You know, some people don't realize how bad the pig pen is because they've never had a chance to compare it to anything else. Whoo, come on. Some people wasn't raised in the Father's house. Come on. Some people were raised on a bar stool. Some people were raised in a home where mom and dad screaming and hollering and cussing all the time. Some people were raised in homes, amen, where they let their daughters, amen, dress, amen, so immodestly.
4: Amen.
0: Come on. They don't know any differently. That's all they know. Is drinking, cursing, tobacco. Come on.
4: Amen.
0: I want you to know, if you can compare that hog pen though, if you can realize there is something better than the hog pen.
4: Amen.
0: And the point, amen, of change for the life of the prodigal son is when he realized, amen, that there was something better.
4: Amen.
0: One day, Sister Brenda, he said, my father's servants got it better than this. Whew. My father's servants eat better than this.
4: Amen.
0: The good news is this morning is we eat better, folks.
4: Amen.
0: Woo! I said we eat better in the Father's house. Woo! He said the servants. He said, my goodness, I'm treated like a dog. He said, I'll just go home and be a servant and I'll get better treatment than I'm getting here in the pig pen. Woo, hallelujah. I don't tell you, the Father knows how to treat His servants.
4: Amen.
0: Woo! I said, the Father knows how to treat His servants. What does it matter if I'm just a servant in the kingdom of God? David said, I'd be content to be a doorkeeper in the house of the Lord.
5: Amen.
0: Amen. I want you to know, amen, anything you do in the kingdom of God is infinitely better than anything the devil has to offer.
6: Amen.
0: Amen. Whoo! Hallelujah. Infinitely better. Praise God. I believe the prodigal son would say, there's something better than the pig pen. Hallelujah. He packed whatever he had. He might not have had nothing but the clothes on his back. He climbed over that fence, pulled his feet out of that oozing, stinking mud, and said, I'm going home. I know exactly where I need to be. He started that long trip down that dusty road. Hallelujah. I mean, it might have been a long ways. It's a long ways when you're hungry. It's a long ways when you're miserable. He started that trudging down that road, dusty road. I'm headed home. Every step brought him one step closer to the Father. Hallelujah. Every step brought him one step closer to a good hot meal. Every step brought him one step closer, amen, to being delivered from his bondage. And there come a day where he crested a hill and he recognized the scenery around him and said, I'm almost home. I'm almost home. He looked ahead and he could see that little house sitting there in that pasture, and he said, oh, that's where it's at. Hallelujah. But you know the good news was, Sister Misty, when he looked at that house and he looked down that dusty road, amen, he saw something, amen, that really made his heart leap as he saw running down that road that father, hallelujah, with his arms wide open and saying, my son has come home. And that father met him on the road, wrapped those arms around him, amen, hugged him close. Amen. Didn't care if he

0: he can now see.
1: Amen.
0: He was lost. He's now found.
1: Amen.
0: Ooh, hallelujah. My. He rolled out everything he could and they celebrated.
1: Amen.
0: The good news is if you wander away, you can come home. Hallelujah. You can come home. Brother Ronnie, we can come home, can't we? I remember when I first met Brother Ronnie over 20 years ago. I could see the call of God all over him. Hallelujah. Well, come on, somebody. I met Brother Steve same time. I could see the call of God all over him. Been a long, dark road a few times. But thank God the good news is we can come home.
1: Amen.
0: Woo! I said we can come home. Hallelujah. Amen. He's not going to close and bar the gate. He's not going to lock the door tight. Amen. He wants to accept you back. I'm telling you, He's a good God. His mercy endureth to all generations.
1: Amen.
0: Hallelujah. There is something better. There is something better. Hallelujah. Confessions from the pig pen. Stinks. It's dirty. The company is bad company, folks. There's a doom hanging over you. There's no freedom. The food is slop. Why would anybody want what the world has to offer when God has something so much better?
1: Amen.
0: Hallelujah. We don't have to live in sin any longer.
1: Amen.
0: I'm free. Stand with me all over this building. Oh God, we love you.
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3: Jeremiah 2,
4: Samuel
3: 13,
4: Snow.
3: The Bible says,
4: up next, another great message from Samuel Snow.
3: They have committed two evils. They have forsaken me, the fountain of living waters, and hewed them out cisterns, broken cisterns that can hold no water. God says, they have forsaken me, the fountain of living waters. Now, I want to talk to us this morning for a little while on the fountain of living waters. Would you pray for me? Let's ask the Spirit of the Lord to help us. Lord, as we stand before your people this morning in this congregation, we ask you for your help. We ask you for your touch and your anointing. Pray, God, that you have your way. You know every need that is here. You know every circumstance. And I believe through your word that you will speak to our hearts and help us. And open our eyes that we'll behold wondrous things out of your law. In Jesus' name we pray. The church said amen. Amen. You may be seated. The fountain of living waters is what God says that his people have forsaken. He said that they hewed them out in these stone, and in these ancient days they would take and they would dig out not necessarily a well, but a cistern that would gather runoff water and that would gain water, and they would use that water and in times of desperate need. And here he said that they forsook this living fountain. There's a fountain down here that has water just gushing out of it. And they've taken and they've gone down here and they've hewn out some cistern or like a hole in a rock, and said that hole in that rock has got a break in it. It's broken and it can't even hold no water. And that's where they go and get their water. And there's a living fountain right over here that they can go to. What a shame. Isn't that a shame? Amen. A disgrace. Amen. For us to overpass and to pass over the great goodness of God in our life. Amen. And go into some man-made thing that brings no life with it. the fountain of living water. I'm thankful, amen, that we can find this fountain of living water that surpasses and passes everything that man could ever offer. And so this fountain is a fountain of life. It's a fountain of living water. It reminds me where Jesus was standing by the well and tells the woman at the well, he says, if you drink of this water, you're going to thirst again. But if you drink of the water that I will give you, or if any man drink of the water that I shall give him, said they'll never thirst again, but said that well shall be in him, amen, a well of water springing up into everlasting life. Living waters. It's amazing how we depend on water. It's amazing, you know, in this hot weather, if you're out in this hot weather at all, you know, and I thank the Lord for a couple days yesterday and the day before. I was able to kind of escape the heat just a little bit and wasn't out in the heat on Friday because went over to a funeral service for Brother Dwayne and then came back. And I feel like I've got water in my ears this morning because I've been in the swimming pool with my kids. And so y'all might can call me a waterhead this morning. I'm just a little bit, I guess I dove down a little bit too deep for those kids. But in this heat, you know, it maybe get you a little drink or something. There's nothing like water to quench your thirst. Everybody knows that. And something about that living water from heaven, something about that water in the hot and dusty times of life. You know, maybe working out and get you a drink of that ice cold water. I don't want to make anybody run to the water fountain this morning while I'm preaching. And for some reason, I'll get up here and get to talking about food and drink and all of that, you know, and make everybody thirsty and hungry. But I hope that the Lord can make us thirsty for that living water, because that's what I'm preaching about this morning, is the living water. The water from heaven that God has given us, amen, that quenches the thirst of man. Every man has a thirst in his heart, a thirst in his soul, amen, that cannot be quenched with natural things, cannot be quenched with relationships, cannot be quenched with things of this world. I know that there's things that bring satisfaction for a little while. The Bible said that there's pleasure in sin for a season. There's a satisfaction for a little while. But this fountain of living water brings forth life, amen, and brings satisfaction, amen, that never, ever is, passed away. It lasts forever. The things of this world only satisfy for a little while. God says here, amen, that they have forsaken me, the fountain of living water. God, amen, acquaints himself, so relates himself, so likens himself unto a fountain of living water. Living water, water that brings life. You know, it's talking about spiritual water here. The Bible tells us that water, amen, in Ezekiel chapter 47 issued out, amen, from the south side of the altar under the threshold of the house. And it went out and it became a mighty river. The Bible says a river that could not be passed over. There it issued out from the side of the altar. Now I want you to know that there is still a life. There is still a relationship with God. There is still a touch of the Spirit of God. There is still an indwelling of the Holy Ghost that is a fountain of living water in our life. Amen, that satisfies the longing of man. Somebody wrote a song and said, I searched for him, and I knew not what I searched for. I longed for him, and I knew not what I longed for. But when I found Jesus, I knew that I would search no more. He filled that longing in my soul. David said in Psalms 42, as the heart panteth after the water brooks, so panteth my soul after thee, O God. Amen. He says in Psalm 63, he said, my soul thirsteth for God, for the living God. Amen. As in a dry and thirsty land where no water is. Amen. I know that as we live in this day and hour, things are getting worse. It's getting drier and drier and drier around us and getting more and more desolate and desperate, you know. And what we must realize is in this time we need God more than we ever needed Him before. We need God in our life, whether it be as individuals and circumstances we face, situations we find ourselves in. But the Lord is the satisfier. The Lord is the one that can quench the thirst. Man tries to quench that longing in his heart with so many different things. And it's always been that way through the history of man. They've always tried. We have always tried to satisfy that longing for God. Amen. With so many different things. But it's not satisfied. Every place we turn to is a broken cistern. It's a broken thing that will hold no water. Amen. But the fountain of living water, I think about, amen, this fountain of living water and the goodness of God in my life. She sang that song a while ago, said, He woke me up this morning and started me on my way. He's the joy of my salvation. Yes, He is. She sang a line in there, said, He didn't have to heal me, but He did. He didn't have to save me, but He did. He didn't have to touch me, but He did. I want you to know that is the fountain of living water. In my life, I can look back. Many of you know, amen, maybe you've known of situations where God has touched in your life and helped you in your life. That's the fountain of living water, amen, that the broken cisterns of this world cannot quench. Amen, the prayers that have been answered. Amen, the touch of God that He has brought. I was thinking this morning about the time, and I may have told it before and you know, and you might remember it. I may have told it before and you may have forgot it. Amen. But I remember a time that I had shingles. Amen. From about the middle of my chest all the way back to my backbone. And I'm telling you, it was a very bad situation. I couldn't work, couldn't do nothing. I'm telling you, I felt so much pain. And if anybody's ever had shingles, you know that it's a very miserable thing. I went to the doctor, and the doctor said, you know, that it's just everybody carries this virus. If you've had the chicken pox, well, everybody's had the chicken pox. I mean, our moms would take us and make us get the chicken pox when we was little babies. I don't know what they was thinking, but anyways, everybody's had the chicken pox. If you ain't had the chicken pox, they have a chicken pox party with all these babies or something, you know. And I think they've kind of got away with that with the shower nowadays. But so here we are, and Sister Bethany's the witness. I had this, couldn't work, hurting. I'm talking about bad. Said, well, you'll just have to, you know, just let, you know, all you can do is take pain medicine. There's nothing we can do about it. Maybe they can do something about it now, but at that time, 10, 12 years ago, there wasn't nothing they could do about it, I guess. Probably still the same situation now. I felt like the Lord was going to heal me. I felt like we would pray there in that house. I'm talking about, I felt like the Lord was going to heal me of those shingles. We went to service, and of course, you know, I hadn't had a shirt on because I couldn't put one on. It was so painful. If anybody's ever had shingles, you know, I don't want to take too long here. Amen. But I had a lot of pain with these shingles and couldn't put no shirt on. Finally, I put it on. I went to revival. They was having revival. Went to revival, come up for prayer. The Bible says, if any sick among you, let him call for the elders of the church, anointing him with oil. Let him lay their hands on him. The prayer of faith shall save the sick. Well, I go up there, and you know how us Pentecostal people are. You know, come on, brother, patting on the back. They didn't know I had shingles. I didn't tell them. Man, they're patting me on the back and busting them shingles. I don't know what was going on, but I know I was about to die. And, of course, they wasn't their fault, you know. I mean, I may have been getting paid back for all the times I patted people on the back saying, come on, or something. But I was there, and we left there, and was going to, you know, go home. I felt so bad. Felt like, you know, just, I don't know if I was out of my mind or what, but in such pain with those shingles. I didn't even stay for the rest of the service, just went on out. and went by a preacher's house, and he was out fishing. You know, it was revival service. He didn't go to church there. And I told his wife, just sat there at the bar and began to weep and cry under such pain. He come in, you know, and the preacher said, "I need prayer." I think the man called him on the cell phone. "Come by, so I need prayer." Amen. He laid his hand up on there. His wife screamed out at him, said, "Don't touch him." But it was too late. He laid his hand right there on my back. My wife's a witness, and the Lord instantly healed me. Amen. Right there in his house, instantly healed me. I got up the next morning. I was taking a handful of pain pills. Got up the next morning, went to work, crawled under a house. Amen. Putting up a beam under a house. We had some work done where the next morning was at work. Never had no more pain. Never had another shingle, they tell you. Amen. The doctors say once you have shingles, you'll have them the rest of your life. If your immune system gets down and your stress level gets up. Well, I can tell you my stress level has been up many times and my immune system has went down. Now, I may break out with them tomorrow, but I don't receive it. Amen. God healed me from them. Hallelujah. Thank God. And I've never had them to this day again. The Lord instantly healed me of shingles. Praise God. I'm talking about the fountain of living waters. Amen. I'm talking about God that can do amazing things. He is the fountain of living water. Sometimes we get so down, we get so out, we feel like we can't go on, so discouraged. But the Bible says that we go from strength to strength, passing through the valley, said, make it a pool of water. In Psalms 84, let me read it to you as I'm turning. It says, "Who passing through the valley of Baca," which means the valley of weeping, "make it a well. The rain also filleth the pools." They go from strength to strength. Every one of them in Zion appeareth before God. Hallelujah. I'm talking about the fountain of living waters. Jesus said, "The thief cometh not but for to steal, kill, and destroy. But I am come that you might have life." Somebody say life. "And that you might have it more abundantly." The fountain of living waters. God's the one that can help us through life. Little bitty things in life turn into such a major thing. I remember my wife left her purse. She had a big fancy purse, high dollar purse. Left it in the cart at Walmart in Kilgore in the parking lot. Amen. About 3 or 4 hours later, she realized she had left it there. My Lord, you talking about somebody find that, run through those cards and information. This could be a bad thing nowadays, you know that. Amen. And we knelt down and prayed before we went up there, grabbed hands and prayed. I can't remember, but I know we stopped and prayed because I remember praying. Amen. Because Jody was living in Highway 80 Rescue Mission, and he was here at a service, and he remembered leaving his wallet on the bed at the homeless mission. And all of his ID and everything was in that wallet. And he came up to me and he said, "You know, I don't care if they take the money, but they're going to get my Social Security card and all kinds of things like that." We knelt down right here in this church. He's a witness, right? And we said, "Lord, you can do one of two things. You can make that wallet invisible, or you can blind everybody that goes by that bed." Now, I wanted to ask you something. You think at a homeless mission you can leave a wallet on a bed with some cash in it? What, you think you go back about 3 hours later? Come on, y'all know what I'm talking about. You think it's going to be there, Big Mike? It had some cash in it, I know. And we knelt down in this church and we prayed just a simple prayer. He goes back after church and the wallet is still sitting on the bed with the cash in it. Hallelujah. Praise God. Now, God did one of two things. He either put his hand over everybody's eye that walked by that bed, or he made that wallet invisible for some amount of time. Now, I remember we grabbed hands and then we said, we knelt down, whatever, said, "Lord, if you can make a wallet invisible at a homeless mission," hallelujah. I'm talking about the fountain of living waters. A little bitty issue in your life can turn into such a major thing. Amen. That could have been a major thing. We pull up there. We prayed. We pull up there.
5: There ain't no person, no cart. Amen. Nothing. She goes in, stands in line, service desk. I don't know what she said, but all I know is she come out of that Walmart carrying that big old diaper bag and purse, and nobody had touched nothing. Amen. Somebody had carried it in there. Praise God. I'm sitting in the car thinking, we're going to have to get on the cameras. We're going to have to get license plate numbers. We're going to do all this. No, God is the fountain of living waters. He cares about all of our needs. Amen. He daily loadeth us with his benefits. We go from strength to strength, mercy to mercy. Amen. I don't want to turn to a broken cistern in this life. I thank God for my home and family and marriage. Amen. And the devil will always offer you something better. He'll make it look like it's so bleak and so bad. Amen. And many people turn to different things. I was thinking this morning as I was going, amen, thinking along these lines about broken cistern. Amen. I remember dealing with a man and his wife about divorce, and they was going to get divorced and all these different things. I remember how that he felt like so bad that he needed to get free from that marriage. He needed to get free from that woman. Amen. And I remember him calling me the day, amen, after it. And he said, I feel so empty, so broken, feel like it's worthless. Amen. Feel like a mistake. He thought, amen, there's going to be water in that cistern, but it wasn't nothing but a broken cistern. It wasn't nothing that would hold any water. And the devil will come by and tell you, you need to make this decision. You need to do this or you need to do that. It'd be so much better for you. It'd be so wonderful for you. Amen. But the truth of the matter is, the only satisfying water, the only satisfying life is with God and in God and with his way. And everything else is a broken system that will hold no water. Amen. It'll hold no water. The devil has a way of making it look so wonderful. Amen. Life and sin has a way of making it look so beautiful. Amen. But behind that picture is all types of sorrow and misery. Amen. But the blessing of the Lord, the Bible said, it maketh rich and he addeth no sorrow with it. I've never known one person, and I dare say you haven't either, amen, that come down to die and said, I sure do regret serving the Lord. Amen. I've never known one person that come down to take their last breath and said, man, I wish I wouldn't have been so faithful to church. Come on now. Amen. Said, I wish I wouldn't have prayed so much. No, it's a complete opposite. Amen. But the Bible said in Psalms 36, how excellent is thy loving kindness. Do you feel that way about the Lord this morning? Amen. The Bible said the way of the transgressor is hard. Amen. How excellent is thy loving kindness, O God. Therefore the children of men put their trust under the shadow of thy wings. Amen. His loving kindness is excellent. Hallelujah. There's not a God that can treat you like God can. There's never been a man like Jesus. Amen. There's never been a lifestyle like living for God. Amen. That brings such peace and joy and satisfaction. Amen. They shall be abundantly satisfied with the fatness of thy house, and thou shalt make them drink of the river of thy pleasures. Amen. The goodness of God in our life, the blessing of God in our life, is likened unto a fountain of living waters. I'm telling you this morning, I could tell you on and on about the goodness of God in my life, the blessing of God in my life, the joy that overflows. No wonder David said, my cup runneth over. Hallelujah. Amen. Can you think about the goodness of God? I know we get down. We get in the battle. We get in the valley and we forget about the goodness of God. I was reading the other day about a lady, I believe it was in New York, it was a northern city several years ago, and she was cooking. She said, I happen to be cooking roast and gravy and potatoes and carrots. Well, you know that's what goes with roast, ain't it? Gravy, potatoes, and carrots. Now here I am talking about food, and it's 12 o'clock and y'all are ready to go eat. But she said, I'm cooking, and she said, I heard a knock at the door, and she said it was a little boy and a girl that was selling newspapers, and she said you could tell they wasn't doing real good, as far far as in life. And you could tell just the way they was dressed. And she said, ma'am, would you like to buy a paper? And she said, I noticed that it was wintertime that they was cold and wet. She said, come in and stand by the fire and warm up. She said, I thought, I got some hot chocolate. I'll make them some hot chocolate. And she said, I've made some cookies and I'll get them some cookies. Says, oh, no, you don't. They was real polite. She said, but I gave them some. I told Sister Bethany about this. Amen. And said that, and I was reading about it. She said that, she said, I gave them some hot chocolate to warm them up, and they sent them by the fire. And she said, after they drank their hot chocolate, amen, and ate their cookies, said the little girl said, ma'am, are you rich? And she said, I'm not rich. She said, I thought, I know I'm not rich compared to most people. You know, I'm not rich. And she said, no, honey, I'm not rich. Why would you ask me if I'm rich? She said, because your saucer and your cup match. And she said, you know, when they went out, she said, I got to thinking about all the things in my life that match. She said, I went back and I thought, roast and gravy, potatoes and carrots. Why, that matches. She said, I looked in my living room, a couch and a love seat and a recliner. She said, why, that matches. She said, I went in my bedroom and noticed, why, that matches. And she said, I thought of my husband that was working and coming home and he wasn't going to be drunk. Why, that matches. She thought about my children that's in college. Why, that matches. She said, I thought, my Lord, I am rich. Look at all the things that matches. She said, my family will be at church on Sunday. She said, me and my husband will sit on the pew. Amen. My, that matches. Hallelujah. Can you look in your life and think about things that matches? Hallelujah. I know the cup and saucer is a small thing that matches. But think about the people in this world that nothing in their life matches. They go from mama's house to daddy's house. Amen. It don't match. Amen. They go from this to that. It doesn't match. Amen. Their life doesn't match. They don't have roast and gravy. Come on now. Amen. I don't want to make you hungry this morning, but I'm preaching this morning on the fountain of living waters. Amen, Sister Bethany, why would we turn, amen, from a fountain of living water unto a broken cistern that holds no water? Amen. No joy, no satisfaction. Amen. I've got a family that's doing fine. Amen. Somebody wrote a song and said, amen, there's food on my table, shoes on my feet. Amen. Clothes on my back. Amen. A fine place to, you know, I'm messing that song all up. But you better thank God I'm not singing it. Hallelujah, I'd sure mess it up. Amen. But thank you, Lord, for your blessings on me. Let me tell you something, young person. Let me tell you something, husband. Let me tell you something, wife. You might think that that cistern is going to bless you. You might think that that cistern, amen, is going to satisfy you. But it's a broken cistern if it's sin. It's a broken cistern, amen, if it's not from God. God. Amen. But God ordained the family, the home, the life. Amen. The walk with God. And many a people, amen, have walked away from the fountain of living waters. Where are they going? Surely they're going to a better fountain. No. They're going to a broken cistern that can't even hold no water. Living a life of sin and adultery and lust and pride. All these empty promises. You know how easy it is for me to make you an empty promise.

It was a poster of a dog run away, and it said reward. Amen. $400 or $500 reward. Amen. My mom saw that poster, and she got that poster somehow and went home and prayed over that poster. Amen. It was a canine dog had got away. And this would have been, you know, back in the 1900s, y'all. Amen. So this was, you know, a lot of money back in, $400. And y'all remember the 1900s? But anyways, and so she's a praying over it. And one day, hallelujah, that dog, brother, came running right through our yard about 4 or 5 days later. Hallelujah. And my brother saw it, went in and said, I think there's that dog. She goes out and calls the number. They come over. I remember them laying them $400 out on the table. Amen. That dog was lost 5 miles from my mom's house. Amen. About 3 days after she got praying, that dog came through. I can see an angel. Come on, boy. Hallelujah. Hallelujah. Come on. Come on. Come on. Amen. Leading him all the way across town. Amen. Then early in the morning, there's that dog in our yard. Amen. Why? Because it's a fountain of living waters. And God knows how to hear prayer and answer prayer. Amen. I'm talking about a fountain of living waters. Amen. Where God, amen, can satisfy and meet every need. Hallelujah. God is able. God is faithful. God is true, and everything this world offers or promises you, amen, get your eyes back to that fountain of living waters this morning. Hallelujah. Prodigal son, turn around and look at that beautiful home. Amen. Get your eyes off of that far country. Amen, because it's just a pig pen out there. Come on, somebody. Hallelujah. It's nothing but a pig pen of hunger and thirst. Amen. But turn back and look at the Father's house. Look at this fountain of living waters. Mama's got bread in the oven. There's love in the home. There's love in the house. Amen. And here he is in the far, far country. I know I may not be preaching good this morning, but and I'm not asking for sympathy, but I do want to say this right here. I felt like last night while I was praying that I would, if I could just, Lord, help me to turn somebody's attention back to that fountain of living water. Instead of that broken cistern that holds no water. If I could pass this microphone this morning in this congregation and people tell about mistakes they made in their life. Mistakes they made in their home and their marriage. Mistakes they made in their life and say, young person, young man, young lady, turn back to that fountain of living water. You'll be ever so satisfied. This cistern that you're digging out here, this hole you're digging out in your life that looks so good and you're going to catch this runoff. Y'all know what it was, a cistern. And they'll do them today. I'm sorry, y'all. Excuse me. But they would catch runoff water, even like the same process. I know somebody may not have them around here, but they call them cisterns. They'll catch the gutter water and they'll put it in this cistern. They'll pump it up and put it through a filter and they may drink it. You can. That's very expensive. Most of the time they'll use it for water in the yard or the garden and different things like that. But it is simply runoff water and it goes in this cistern. Now, y'all are going to go look this up, and some of y'all are going to spend thousands of dollars to catch your gutter water and save $5 on your water bill every month. But that's exactly what a cistern is. It catches runoff water. And so in no way, shape, any kind of situation is it better than that pure spring. But in some cases, they had to live off of it. Because in those dry eastern desert countries, it would only rain at certain seasons. And even still yet, there's a lot of countries and climates that it only rains at certain season. I went to countries and preached and they say, you can't come that time. Why? That's the rainy season. I'm thinking, the rainy season? What are you talking about, rainy season? I thought you just heard, listened for the doves to call for the rain. And that's when it rained. Or looked around, looked for the ring around the moon. Or look for a red sky in the morning. You know, y'all still with me? No, they had cisterns that gathered that runoff water because there was months that they didn't have no water. But what God is saying here is there is an oasis right here. And you are

0: forsaking this oasis to go to this cistern of runoff water. And by the way, that cistern is broken anyways and don't even hold no water. And I want to tell you something today. Maybe you're looking for a way, amen, to satisfy that longing in your heart. There is no satisfaction other than God. It's not satisfied with a relationship. It's not satisfied by lust or sexual pleasures. It's not satisfied with addictions and drugs. Can I get a witness this morning? Let somebody say amen to that. It's not satisfied with those things. It's only satisfied by God. And he's saying, my people have forsaken me. And I want to tell you something this morning. The Bible said, no good thing will he withhold from them that walk uprightly. Hallelujah, Jesus. The Bible says he daily loadeth us with his benefits. Y'all ever think about getting old? I was thinking about getting old the other day. Y'all go ahead and laugh at me, but I was thinking, you know, I'm getting old. Older. And I thought, you know, and y'all might think I'm crazy, but I told Sister Bethany, I said, you know, every day I lose, I gain a day. She said, what are you talking about? I said, every day I get older, I get to live with you a day longer. So every day I lose, I gain a day. I mean, I'm so proud to say I've been married for 12 years. But if I wouldn't have got older, I wouldn't be able to say that. So you see, every day I gain, every day I lose, I gain. Y'all still with me? Every day I lose and my children get older and I think about them going to college and or getting married or, you know, something like that, I gain another day. I've lost this day, but I've gained another day. And I'm telling you right now, with the Lord and with God's blessings, hallelujah, no wonder somebody sang a song and said, he just keeps on blessing me. Hallelujah. I may be not the richest person in this place today, but I've got so many things in my life that match. I feel the richest. Hallelujah. I've got a wife that loves me and cares for our children. Hallelujah. Praise God. I have saucers and cups that match too. Hallelujah. I come home and there's roast and there's gravy and potatoes. Come on now. Hallelujah. Hallelujah. Thank you, Jesus. I've got so many things that match. I have a truck. She has a van. We've got a house. Hallelujah. We've got, praise God for the fountain of living waters. I said, praise God for the fountain of living waters. Get your eyes off of that cistern of runoff water. That's what it is. It's a cistern of runoff water and it's broken too. Hallelujah. Turn your eyes back to Jesus. Sister Bethany is going to come play for us this morning. Thank you, Jesus. Turn your eyes back to Jesus and look to that fountain. Stand together with me this morning, church. Amen. That fountain of living waters. Amen. That God brings in our life. Hallelujah. That is ever so wonderful and ever so true and ever so blessed. Thank God. Do you feel blessed this morning? Do you feel blessed? Do you have things in your life that match? Can you think about others that have nothing in their life that match? Nothing in their life that is wonderful? Amen. And all the goodness of God in our life. I know we have trouble. I know we have trials. I know we have hard days. I know we have disappointments. And so disappointed in things and situations. Amen. But God, amen, is ever so true and ever so faithful. And Sister Bethany plays. I'm going to open up these altars. Amen. Just for everyone, I'd like for us to gather in him and pray. And we pray right here just a moment, Lord. You know how I feel in my heart this morning, Lord. You know how. Your spirit is dealing with me.
1: Maybe somebody
0: here this morning has turned to look away
1: from that fountain of living water.
0: Maybe even, Lord, they've picked up the chisel and the hammer and started hewing them out of the cistern, making them a plan. I'm going to leave. I'm going to bolt. Pray, God, that by your Spirit you would turn our eyes back to that fountain of living water. That touch of God that only satisfies the heart of man. We give you praise. All every head bowed, every eye closed. You need special prayer this morning, something in your life, say, Brother Sam, pray for me. I don't have to know what it is. I don't have to know what's going on. Brother Sam, you pray for me. I need special prayer. Yes, yes, I see those hands. God bless you. I see it. Yes, sir, I see your hand. Yes, yes, sir, yes, ma'am. Anybody else? Yes, sir. God loves you. He's going to help you. He already is. Thank you, Jesus, the fountain of living waters. The touch of the Holy Ghost. The refilling of the Holy Ghost. Thank you, Jesus, this morning. Let's gather into these altars for a time of prayer.

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2: Let's read it aloud together. After this manner, therefore, pray ye, Our Father which art in heaven, hallowed be thy name. Thy kingdom come, thy will be done, on earth as it is in heaven. Give us this day our daily bread, and forgive us our debts as we forgive our debtors. Lead us not into temptation, but deliver us from evil. Thine is the kingdom and the power the glory forever. Amen. Amen. You may be seated this morning. I would like to preach, if y'all will let me, again this morning from the Lord's Prayer. And I would like to preach from the first two words. It's called the Lord's Prayer. It's actually the Lord teaching us to pray. We ought to take note very seriously in our prayer life of this that the Lord has taught us here. He's the best teacher that's ever taught a class. He's the best teacher that's ever taught on prayer. Matter of fact, there's no way I can even attempt to teach on prayer. I would just like to let the Lord to use me maybe to enlighten us, or not really enlighten us, but encourage us to pray. It's not so much how we pray. Lord, we're not praying. Hello? The day and hour we live in, it's not how we pray, it's we're not praying. We've got to get down to business and seek God and get to praying. If my people which are called by my name shall humble themselves and pray. I've found if people humble themselves, they'll pray. And if people are praying, they're going to humble themselves. It just is hard to hold on to pride when you got a prayer life. Did you know that? When you got a consistent and a daily walk with the Lord, it's just kind of hard to be prideful. Because that prayer will change you. That walking with God will change you. I'd like to preach this morning about the first two words, Our Father. Jesus here is teaching us to pray. Matter of fact, in Luke, the Bible says, as he was praying in a certain place, the apostles said, Lord, teach us to pray as John taught his disciples to pray. And he says, after this manner, therefore, pray ye, Our Father. I would like to look at those two words right there, Our Father. If the Lord would help me, and you'll help me this morning. Our Father. There's so much that's found in these two words here. And it's not found in preaching. I've realized that preaching on the Lord's Prayer, this will be the seventh Sunday morning that I've preached on the Lord's Prayer. I have realized that people are not, and the church is not going to gain anything through my preaching. But if I can get you to start praying, that's where you'll find it. So when I'm preaching this morning, and in every message for sure, it's not that we're going to find anything through this preaching of mine, but we'll find it through praying it.
3: I felt the Lord deal with me on 12 things that we could pray in this Lord's Prayer. 12 things that we could pray and take 5 minutes and pray 12 things, and you prayed an hour. And I'm telling you, there's at least 1,000 things you could pray in this prayer. Y'all are looking at me this morning, and my insides are just about to jump out for what the Lord's dealt with me. I mean, it's just like it's boiling inside of me, and I don't know if I can get it out or not, but I thank the Lord for helping me. It's been about probably 3 or 4 months ago that the Lord dealt with me this, and my whole prayer life has completely changed. And I'm not saying that your prayer life is going to change, and not that I want it to change, but I hope and pray that the Lord would help us to pray more as a church. Pray more. Seek God more. Our Father, if we pray this in the purity that the Lord teaches us, in the purity of His Spirit, it will bring unity amongst ourselves. Because He did not teach us to pray "my Father," He taught us to pray "our Father." So when we pray this and we seek God in the purity that He gave us, we will actually be drawn closer to one another. I thought, and this is such a simple thought, but I realized through this prayer that if it wasn't for the Lord, which we can all say this, but I realize it in a greater sense, if it wasn't for the Lord, if it wasn't for our Father, I wouldn't be married to my wife. I wouldn't have my children. I wouldn't know you people. I wouldn't be in the family of God. And so when I see our Father, it draws me closer to my family, because I realize it's because of Him that I even have my family. And it's because of Him that we have a church family. What would you do without your church family? Some people probably get along better, but I wouldn't. Or some people may think they get along better. I know that I wouldn't. I need my church family. The Bible talks about the household of God. And we realize through prayer how that it's because of Him that we have one another. And it's because of Him that we even exist as a family. If it wasn't for the Father, there would be no "our." We wouldn't exist as a family. We wouldn't have our immediate family as a husband and wife or children, brothers, sisters, family, in the sense of a literally family. Amen. But also stretching on out to the family of God. We wouldn't have brothers and sisters. We wouldn't know. We wouldn't meet this one, that one. People that is close to me and people that have had an influence on my life. I would have never met them if it wasn't for our Father. Not only would I have never met them as far as my existence and their existence, but we would have no relationship with each other. Me and my family would have no relationship. Amen. We would not be together. The marriage is held together through the Father. Because of His existence, we exist. And not only do we exist, but our relationship exists. And not only do our relationship exist as a family, but our relationship exists as the family of God through our Father. So He teaches us to start out in prayer. Amen. To literally pray as unified. Amen. Unified our family. It gets completely rid of all selfishness. True prayer, in the way Jesus taught us right here, gets rid of all selfishness. You just don't think much about yourself when you really pray in the purity that the Lord wants us to right here. Our Father. It's because of Him that we have relationships. It's because of Him that we have a relationship with Him. Not only because of that, and not only relationship with our family and our church family, but also Jesus Christ and also Him. There's so much wrapped up in this "our." I mean, I'm looking at this as a father who cares and longs for his family to be unified. I never found one time in the scripture where the Lord, amen, wanted to divide or wanted to confuse or wanted to separate. Matter of fact, he said, what God hath joined together, let not man put asunder. Talking about the husband and wife. There's so much there in the scripture about unity. And if we ever needed unity, we need it in this day and hour. Jesus said, a kingdom divided against itself cannot stand. If Satan be divided against himself, he cannot stand. Amen. So unified kingdoms will stand, and a unified army will stand. And church, we will become unified in prayer. Amen. That's what brings us to the Father. Hallelujah. Is prayer. Going boldly before the throne of grace, not alone, but together as the family of God. Amen. And not trying to push or shove our way in the front. Amen. But this Father that we have is the one that brought us together, and it pleases Him when we stay together, and it pleases Him when we are, amen, focused on the same goal, our Father. And so when we realize that through prayer, and when we realize what makes Him satisfied, when we realize what makes Him happy, when we realize what pleases Him, it don't please God if you've got a grudge or a problem against your brother. It don't please God. Matter of fact, if there's problems with the husband and wife, the Bible says that the husband to give reverence to a weaker vessel, the wife and Peter, and said that your prayers be not hindered. That's in the scripture. So when we come to God, and the more you come to Him, the more you understand that our Father's the one that put us into existence. Our existence is because of Father. Not only is our existence because of Father, but our relationship is because of Father. And so it binds us closer together. I believe if we'd start praying more, we'd be closer together, church. We'd be unified in one cause. We'd be unified in one goal. We'd be unified. My God, if husbands and wife would just kneel down on their knees together, if families would just pray together, there'd be a lot less problems. Our Father. Jesus is trying to bring us together here through prayer. You come together through prayer. Can I hear an amen? Amen. Moms and dads to pray with their children. It is a unity that comes through prayer. They don't come from nothing else. There's a lot of other things that benefits unity. But I would like to preach this morning about our Father. So when we come to our Father unified, not only do we have a realization it's because of Him we're together, amen, but we have a realization that it pleases Him that we are together. And so it builds our relationship. The reason some people have problems with relationships is just they don't ever pray. Hello? Come on, church. We got to get to praying. We got to get down on our knees and go to the Father, saying, our Father. So we come to Him, amen, as a family. I said we come to Him as a family. He's the one that put us together. It pleases Him that we are together. I believe, and I want to say right here, surely every family in here prays every day together. I mean, we've got Christian folks right in here. And surely everybody in here prays together. But just say somebody wants to get the CD. And there's a husband and wife and they're not praying together. She goes this way and he goes that way. I mean, and you know, and just their life is so messed up. I want to declare unto you by the word of God that if you'll start praying together, you'll see things happen in your home. Amen. That you never dreamed of. You'll have a love for each other that you never thought possible. Amen. Hallelujah. Hallelujah. Hallelujah. Praise God. I told my wife the other day I couldn't love her no more. And she looked at me. I said, I can't. I love you so much. I can't love you no more. I'm telling you what. I'm thankful for the relationship that is built in prayer. And if there be somebody that listens, or just for chance, there's somebody in this place today that you don't kneel down on your knees as a family together, you better start now praying together as a family. It builds a relationship because God wants you to. It pleases God. Pray with your children every day. Not once a week, every day. Lord, help us. Y'all are looking at me. Are y'all tired or y'all not praying? Which one? Huh? I mean, we got to get to praying, church. We got to get to praying as a family. We have got to get to praying or the devil's going to sneak in. Our Father is the one that gave us our existence. Our Father is the one that gave us our relationship. And our Father is the one that draws us ever so closer together every day. I want to look at Him as a mediator. Amen. As two brothers that have a problem when they come to the Father. And when the Father resolves it because they came together. I'm telling you what, if you've got a problem with someone, why don't just you and them go to the Father? Don't go to nobody else. Go to your Father because He's the mediator. He's the one that gave the existence. If you have family problems or marriage troubles, go to the Father together because He's the one that gave you the existence of your marriage. And He's the one that built the relationships in the marriage. So as a mediator, as a provider, just as a little child, not only as maybe two bickering brothers come to the Father, or brother and sister, amen, and the Father resolves it and there is no more problem at all. Matter of fact, the problem is forgotten because of the Father. But as a little child, amen, who is so helpless and so hopeless, amen, our Father is like, amen, father and mother. He literally provides everything. When we don't know what to do, He feeds, He clothes, He protects. Amen. He gives us everything we need. Our Father, He takes care of us. Amen. You know, He takes care of us through prayer. He said, you have not because you ask not. Amen. I want to ask you, do you have a need this morning? Have you been to our Father about it? Hey, listen, I wish I could help you. Amen. But our Father can help us. Amen. He's helped me. He's helped others in the family of God. He is the provider. He's the need meter. Amen. He's the one that takes care of every need. Amen. But you've got to go to Him and cry, our Father, the provider. Amen. As a little child growing up a little bit older, amen, maybe a toddler, He's the protector. When the child reaches, amen, for the burning stove or for the, amen, whatever's danger there, the Father, amen, takes upon Himself and restrains. And the Lord is the protector. Amen. When the child is fixing to go into the busy street spiritually, they're fixing to make a decision that will ultimately be their ruin. The Father steps in the way and protects. That is our Father. Amen. Get a little older and it comes training. Amen. And discipline that just like Hebrews 12, He dealeth with us as sons because He corrects us. I'm talking about our Father. Amen. Go on up a little bit, teaching the ways and the skills of life. Amen. The work trade. Amen. The force. Amen. And that will cause them to be able to survive in this life. This is how you skin a deer. This is how you take the hook out of the fish. This is how you cut a two before. This is how you nail a nail. This is how you do this. Now don't touch that. All this a father teaching his young son or daughter the ways of life that he will use until he dies. That's our Father. He knows all about it. He's already done it. Amen. And I'm telling you what, whether you know it or not, you learn those ways of God. You learn the ways of our Father while you're on your knees in prayer. Oh, God, help us to If we're going to survive in this world, we're going to have to know something. The reason some people can't survive, they never had a dad. Hello? And, you know, it's getting worse and worse in this day and hour we live in. The absence of the father in the home. This ain't Father's Day, but it is Father's Day. Because this is the day that the Lord hath made. Let us rejoice and be glad in it. Hallelujah. And some people, the reason they ain't got no skills in life or something, it was the absence of the father. Maybe working too much or didn't take time or maybe, amen, run off and a single parent or something. We've got a problem in society, which is the absence of the father. But we've got a problem in the church, and it's not the absence of the father. It's that we've left him and we've quit going back to him, amen, in prayer. We've quit crying out to him in prayer. We've stopped coming boldly before the throne of grace in prayer. I believe with all of my heart, amen, that family problems would stop if families would just start praying together every day. I believe it with all of my heart. Marriage problems would stop if they would start crying "Our Father" every day in prayer. I mean, I could be dead wrong. Maybe what we need is a bunch of counseling and a bunch of teaching. But I believe these two words could fix the family problems in this nation. Our Father. There's never been a need that was too big for him. Can I get a witness? There's never been a problem he couldn't take care of. And so here we have it, a baby, a toddler, amen, a young child. Now we have someone, amen, stretching on out into adulthood. And the father is still there caring so much. Amen, saying, giving advice, giving direction, amen, giving hope, giving encouragement. Amen, I'm telling you what, our father is all we need. He's got everything we need. Amen. Then you have an adult. Amen. That's living on his own. He's a servant. He's a working. He's a doing good. But he comes across a problem, and the first person he calls is his dad. Hello? How would you do this? And the problem is fixed just like that. I'm telling you what, we've got mature Christians that serve God for years. Amen. But there is always the need for the Father. There is the need to cry out for the Father. Amen. We must have a relationship with Him. He knows He cares. He is always there, our Father. Amen. I'm telling you what, amen, it's that relationship that we have with Him. When we cry out our Father, we realize who we are and we realize who He is. Not only that, but we realize who our family is. We realize who our extended church family is. And it's all wrapped up in this, our Father. Amen. Who we are and who He is. Do you know Him today? Is He taking care of you? Is He guiding you? Is He directing you? Maybe I should just ask, are you praying every day? Our Father. Praise God. I said, praise God. So here we have the Father all through life helping us. Amen. All through life touching us. All through life being there for us, being there with us. Amen. Always ready to help us if we'll just reach out to Him. So now we have it. Amen. Coming into adulthood and you know, living for God, serving God. We still need Him. I said we still need Him. If we ever needed the Lord before, we sure do need Him now. Behold, what manner of love the Father hath bestowed upon us, that we should be called the sons of God. Therefore the world knoweth us not, because it knew Him not. Beloved, we now are we the sons of God, And it doth not yet appear what we shall be. But we know that when he shall appear, we shall be like him, for we shall see him as he is. Amen. When the Father, the genes, amen, all of that is passed down into our blood. When we're saved and adopted in the family of God, we literally have a blood transfusion or whatever you want to call it. Amen. He takes his blood and applies it to our life, and we literally become his child in the spirit. I'm telling you what, today, right here in this service, the Lord would like to help us with these two words, our Father. Jesus said, after this manner, therefore pray ye, our Father, the relationship that we have with him, amen, the bloodline he's given us, the inheritance he's given us, all of it is because of him. We realize who we are in his family. We realize who we are in relation to him, but we realize who he is in reverence, and we give him honor, and we give him glory, because it's because of him that we're saved. It's because of him that we're even alive and move and breathe and have our being. It's because of him that he helps us. It's because of him that we can have a move of God. I'm telling you what, church, our Father is what it's all about. Come out from among them, be ye separate, saith the Lord, and I will receive you, will be a father unto you, and ye shall be my sons and daughters. What the Bible says. Bible says in John chapter 1, he came to his own received him not, but to as many as received him, to them gave he power to become the sons of God, even to them that believe on his name. I'm telling you what, church, y'all are sitting there this morning. Y'all are looking at me. That's all right, I'm looking right back at you. Nobody asleep. Mighty quiet this morning. I'm afraid somebody don't know what I'm talking about. Afraid there may be somebody here that just don't know. I mean, with what we know about our Father and how he's helped us, how he's touched us, how can we pass it off? I'm afraid there may be some that don't know what I'm talking about right here this morning. You don't have a relationship with the Father. You don't have a daily walk with him. Maybe your family is having trouble. Our Father, praying together. Our Father, where the relationship will draw closer. He just has a way of fixing things that are broken down. I can't explain it, but he does. And when you're talking to one of your own blood family, you don't have to explain everything. You just got to say a few things. Well, he said, you know, and there's so much already known amongst you about your father that you get the whole picture immediately. Am I right? It's the same way in the family of God. I may be doing a poor job trying to explain it this morning, but really I don't know if I could explain it. But if you know him, you know what I'm talking about. I'm talking about our Father. There's never been a day when I rose and knelt down to pray that he wasn't there, already waiting, ready to help. There never was one family problem or one argument in our marriage, amen, that he was not able to resolve just in his presence. Amen. In his presence is fullness of joy, and his right hand there are pleasures forever. forevermore. Amen. He's also the healer. Amen. Just coming to him in prayer through this Our Father, it brings healing. Amen. You see, it's not only who the person is. Amen. And who we are and who he is. But he said, Our Father which art in heaven. And that's a whole nother message. Amen. But the place that he's at and the place that we're at, we realize and reverence him because heaven is his throne and earth is his footstool. Amen. God Almighty is able and he's my sovereign and he's, amen, God himself. He exists literally by himself and we exist because of him and through him. We have relationships because of him and through him. Amen. What I mean by that is he gave us the relationship and the through him is it continues and it builds in a greater and a greater measure. I'm telling you what, the more you know the Father, the more you'll care about your family. The more you know the Father, the more you'll care about God's family. Do you know him this morning? Amen. Do you have a relationship with him? Do you know who I'm talking about? Do you know him on a first-hand basis? Have you talked to him, amen, in the last 24 hours? Or has it been all week since last Sunday, amen, that you even been in his presence? Talking about Our Father this morning. The Father is standing on the road in Luke 15, looking down the road where the prodigal son left, looking down the road where he wandered off and left. The Father's looking this morning. I'm talking about Our Father. Stand together with me this morning.

0: while every head bowed and every eye closed. Is there one here this morning and you don't know him? You don't know who I'm talking about. In your busy life, you never have an intimate relationship with the Father through daily prayer. Is there somebody here this morning, child of God? You're not praying. You're not talking to him. You're not seeking his face. Maybe you've got family problems. Maybe there's a turmoil in your heart and in your soul. You need to come to the Father. Maybe you have a need in your children's life. It affects you. It affects us. Maybe you have a need that it's out of your hands. You need the Father. You need our Father. Who you are, your identity, who you are in the family of God is found in prayer. Do you have a need this morning? Are you cold in your spirit? Are you cold in your heart, in your life? Have you not been praying? Have you not been seeking God? Have you not been crying out to him in prayer? Have you not been on your knees all week? Our Father is waiting. Our Father is ready. Our Father is willing. I want to know, is there one here this morning? You say, Brother Sam, I've got a need. I've got a problem. It's overtaken me. And I need prayer this morning. Would you lift up your hand? I see that hand. Anyone else? Is there any other need? Maybe it's a family problem or situation or a grudge or something or unforgiveness or something in your heart, your life. Something that you just can't resolve on your own. You need the Father. Would you lift your hand? You say, that's me, Brother Sam, and my family, maybe your children, your lost loved ones, that's affecting you in a way. That relationship with God. Those two words, our Father. You may need to come to him this morning as a little child crying out. Don't even know the words to say, but cries out. And the parent hears that cry. He knows it's a cry for hunger. You may be as a little toddler who cries out for his father because he needs help. And the father is immediately there. You may be as a young person this morning. You need direction. You need teaching. The Father. You may be a little older. You've went the wrong way. You need correction. If he corrects, he deals with you as a son. You may be on up and you would just like to sit down and talk to him. Our Father this morning is waiting. I'd like for us to gather in these altars, spend some time in prayer. Ask the Lord to help us. Ask the Lord to speak to us. Ask the Lord to deal with us this morning.
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2: Tony Walker. Up next, another great message from Tony Walker.

In the book of Luke this morning, trust the Lord to help us. Luke chapter 19. I don't know if I told you what chapter or not, but Luke chapter 19 and verse 13. I want to drop into the middle of a parable, and for the sake of time, just read one verse. And he called his 10 servants and delivered them 10 pounds and said unto them, occupy till I come. He called his 10 servants and delivered them 10 pounds and said to them, occupy till I come. Praise the Lord. Old Testament, 1 Kings chapter 18 and verse 45, just a portion of that verse. And it came to pass in the meanwhile. And it came to pass in the meanwhile. If the Lord would help us for a little while this morning, I want to preach to us on the meanwhile perspective. The meanwhile perspective. I like to have good perspective. I like to have good perception. Sometimes things are not as they seem. Sometimes it's all how you look at it. Is that glass half full or half empty? Brother Ed was telling me this morning about a lady. She said a man gave her a great compliment. What did he say? He said, I look like a breath of spring. He said, oh, that's good. She said, well, that ain't exactly what he said. He said, he really told me I look like the end of a bad winter. But it's all in how you perceive it. Huh? Yeah. It's all how you look at it. Sometimes you got to be sure you hear it right. You know, my most common phrase that I say to my boys is, huh? That's too many dull saw blades and loud planers have run in all my life. Got my hearing where it's not as good as it used to be. And sometimes my perception and my perspective on what they're saying is not entirely accurate. The other day I was eating lunch in this little restaurant, and this lady was sitting right behind me at the next table. And I wasn't paying attention to her, but all of a sudden my radar picked up on something she said. She said, he likes witchcraft. And immediately she had my undivided eavesdropping attention. Turned that head sideways so that good ear would be towards her, and I want to see what she's talking. Who in the world is she talking about likes witchcraft? And I realized, Brother Marvin, she's talking about one of her pets. So he likes peanut butter crackers too, but he really likes Ritz crackers. Is it witchcraft or is it Ritz crackers? And I realized I just misunderstood. Had the wrong perception, you know, of what she was trying to say. Amen. Sometimes you just got to look at it the right way. Amen. And, you know, I'm looking at the situations in our world. And there's so many things that are taking place. I believe we're living in the middle of a lot of fulfilling of prophecy. We're living and we're watching things come to pass. And if you put it all together, we're living in the shadow of the coming of the Lord. And, you know, we're on the edge and already entering into things that fulfill the prophecies that we have known about and heard about for years. I mean, we're just really waiting right now for the coming of the Lord. You think about it. You know, it's just right. But while we're waiting, and while we're enduring hardness as a good soldier, we got to have the right perspective. You got to have the right meanwhile perspective. What am I going to do in the meanwhile? Amen. What am I going to do while God is waiting? Hallelujah. What am I going to do as I see these things begin to come to pass? Am I going to allow it to affect me so bad that I lose hope? That I lose all that I have? Am I going to allow the oppression of the end times to cause me to lose that celestial fire that burns in my soul that
makes me go back and worship God and keep on living right and keep praying. What am I going to do in the meanwhile? Amen. Sometimes I think that if we were to follow the path that Satan would try to force us down, we would call off the efforts for any kind of revival. We would call off the efforts for any kind of a move of God. We would give in to the mounting pressure that's around us to compromise and to allow ourselves to let ourselves go. Amen. We would succumb to the spirit of the great falling away. And you know those things are coming to pass around us. That's right. We like to talk about, really a lot of times I think we use it as an excuse to excuse our slackness and our laziness. But we like to use that scripture. Well, you know, the Bible said that in the last days there'd be a great falling away. Raise your hand if you believe that's in the Bible. A lot of y'all doubt it, don't you? Ain't raising your hand. I believe it's there. Just read it. Amen. I believe it's in the Bible. But I never did read in the Word of God where it said that I had to be a part of that. Come on now. Jesus said, take heed to yourselves. As you see, you know, the times changing and the day approaching. He said, take heed to yourselves, lest your hearts become overcharged. Come on now. With drunkenings.

problem is, and the reason we've had to preach against it so hard, is because people don't know how to do things in moderation. Oh, come on now, church. Hallelujah. I could be more specific if it would help the cause here this morning. I know that every one of us know that we need vitamin E for our bodies. It's an essential vitamin. We gotta have it. But they tell me that snake venom, that's all that snake venom is an extremely high concentrate of vitamin E. Huh? You gotta have it, but all of it at one time will kill you. Oh, y'all not following me now. Amen. The overindulgence of things will kill you. Jesus said, take heed lest your hearts become overcharged with drunkenness and surfeitings. And you say, I'm not a drunk. I don't have a problem with overindulgence. But I'll tell you what we do have a problem with. He said, the cares of this life. Amen. Overcharged. The electricians here will know that when you overcharge the circuit, the breaker throws. The fuse blows. Come on now. That's right. You suffer burnout. Praise God. And I feel like that every one of us, saved and sinner alike, and I'm preaching right here to the church, I feel like that we're suffering from that in this generation. We become overcharged with things. Amen. That's why it's hard to raise your hands when you go to the house of God. That's why it's hard to go to the house of God sometimes. Because we become so overcharged with so many other things that have pulled us away. I'm telling you, we need to change our meanwhile perspective. That's right. Amen. You say, what do we do in the meanwhile? We're waiting on the coming of the Lord. Prophecies are being fulfilled. Things are happening. Things that we've watched to happen over the years, and we've seen them come to pass. Dangerous times. 2 Timothy chapter number 3, Paul gives us a whole list. This know also that in the last days perilous times shall come. I think we can all agree that perilous times have been here for quite some time now. The sad part about it is we were so busy and overtaken by it until we didn't realize that they had come. Come on here now, church. Oh, yes. But dangerous times have come upon us. For years and years, we heard it preached that the Catholic Church was the Antichrist and that they would be the great whore of the end time. And I don't know about all of that, but it's looking like it's not Catholicism. Amen. As much as it is Islam that's rising up against us. Come on here now, church. Amen. 150 years ago, these Islamic nations, they were of no consequences. Just a bunch of Arabs, we called them. Amen. But whenever our world become addicted to petroleum, because of their propensity to produce oil, they became, amen, a mighty force in the political, the social, the economical, and the spiritual realms of our world. There's not a nation in this world that makes a move without consulting, amen, those oil-producing nations. Amen. And it's all in you. What? Every one of them are haters of the nation of Israel. Come on now. That's right. Where are you going with this? I'm trying to follow the Spirit here this morning. Amen. And help you to realize that we're living in that meanwhile, almost on the verge. Amen. Right on the very edge of the coming of the Son of God. Amen. 2,500 years ago, Israel was scattered abroad across the world. Not long thereafter, amen, Ezekiel prophesied, amen, about a shaking and a rattling and a coming together in Ezekiel's valley of dry bones. And that was a prophecy that came to pass in 1948. A self-governed nation rose again. Amen. Israel was once again recognized. That's something that a lot of you saw happen in your lifetime. Oh, come on now, church. A lot of things are happening. Amen. China, one of the most closed nations, amen, in history, is now pushing for an openness and a one world currency. Oh, just

0: Stay with me a few minutes now. I won't have time to go into a lot of details here. Amen. Our world has never been so interlocked economically, technologically. Amen. You can go in a store anywhere in the world, and you've heard that slogan, Visa. It's everywhere you want to be. Amen. That's right. It's everywhere you want to be, from what I can understand. Amen. Around the world, they're pushing for this one world currency and all of the, and I don't have a lot of details on it, but just little tidbits here and there. Things are lining up. Things are aligning themselves. Come on now. Because God is looking down upon us. But you see, in the midst of all of that, there's still a church. Amen. And I'm afraid that if we're not careful, that church will become so overwhelmed. That's you and me. We'll become so overwhelmed and so overcharged with so many things until we will lose our perspective of what's really going on. Hallelujah. Oh, yes. I don't want to get too caught up in so many details this morning that I missed the point of this message. But I feel like that while we're waiting, amen, there should not be a slackness among us. While we are waiting, there should not be, amen, a lethargy among us. While we are waiting, there should not be that spirit among us that says, let's just accept things as they are and keep moving on. No, amen, but while we are waiting, there's still a revival to be had. While we are waiting, there's still souls to be won. While we are waiting, there's still individuals that need to receive the baptism of the Holy Ghost. While we are waiting, God is still moving. Meanwhile, do we relax? Amen. Accepting things as they are. Amen. You could say, amen, and question like John the Baptist, you know, he was in trouble. He was in prison. I feel like he was suffering from depression. Amen. I feel like I would be. That's right. I'd preach the gospel. He'd preach the gospel. They locked him up. He knew he was headed for the, amen, having his head cut off. He sent word to Jesus and he said, are you he that should come? Or do we look for another? Jesus didn't send word back, if I remember correctly. He didn't send word back and say, yeah, I'm the one. He just sent word back of all those things that you've seen. All those miracles that you've seen. Well, what do we do, Brother Tony, in the meanwhile? What do we do in the meanwhile? Amen. Oh, yes. Do we join, that last day's crowd where the Bible said they said, where is the promise of his coming? For since our fathers fell asleep, all things continue as they were. Nothing's going to happen. Oh, Jesus is not going to come, they say. If we join that crowd, we too will be labeled as mockers and scoffers, mocking the rapture, scoffing at the only real hope. I want to tell you, as we live in hope, let's plow in hope. Come on now. I said, as we live in hope, what hope is that? The blessed hope and glorious appearing of our great God and Savior Jesus Christ. I'm telling you, it was, is, and will be the incentive of the church. Come on now. It keeps our hearts set on heaven, our vision looking upward. Hallelujah. It keeps our souls aflame. It gives our message power. It gives our message teeth to seek in. Hallelujah. I say, as we preach this hope and as we live in this hope, let's work in this hope and let's don't give up hope. Let's don't give up hope in the meanwhile. Now, I know there's different perspectives and different ways to look at the meanwhile this morning. I went through the scriptures and was looking at different things that happened in the meanwhile. Amen. Meanwhile is where that future, amen, paradise, it meets present day problems. Now just think with me for a minute here. That's the meanwhile. Future paradise meets present day problems. It's where the hopes of rapture meet current reality. Stay with me now. Amen. It's where future redemption and present day oppression collide with one another. In the meanwhile, I'll give you some examples. Meanwhile, Lazarus kept getting sicker. Meanwhile, Lazarus died. Come on now. Hallelujah. Meanwhile, Jesus had told his disciples, get in this boat and go to the other side. But meanwhile, a storm came up. Y'all follow me? Meanwhile, their ship was tossed and driven. Hallelujah. Meanwhile, that's right, the church was a-praying. Church was a-doing the work for God in the book of Acts. But meanwhile, Herod killed James and locked Peter up in prison. In the meanwhile, hallelujah. Oh, yes. In the meanwhile, Jesus healed a woman that was sick with an issue of blood. But meanwhile, Jairus' daughter died. Come on now. Meanwhile, right in the midst of the plan of God that was working like a well-oiled machine, meanwhile, Judas conspired to betray. Meanwhile, Peter denied him. Hallelujah. Oh, yes. But you see, that's not the only way to look at the meanwhile. We can look at it like Mary and Martha. If we like, they said, Lord, if you'd have been here, our brother had not have died. Come on now. Amen. They knew that he was God enough that if he'd have been there, he'd have healed Lazarus of that sickness. Jesus told them, he said, your brother shall live again. She said, I know he will. He'll live again in the resurrection. She knew he was God enough in the past to have prevented it. And she knew it was God enough in the future, in that great day of resurrection. But Jesus wasn't waiting until that great day of resurrection. But in the meanwhile, he said, I am. That's in the present tense. He said, I am the resurrection and the life. Right here, right now. I'd like to tell you, we know that God's going to redeem this church. We know that we are headed for the most cataclysmic event to ever hit this planet. Amen. Since the creation, the most effective thing to happen since the crucifixion, and that is the catching away of the church of the Lord Jesus Christ. But I want to tell you, we don't have to wait till then. Amen. To feel his presence and to know his power. But meanwhile, we can have a revival while God is waiting. We can have a revival. We can see souls saved. Oh, hallelujah. Hallelujah. Hallelujah. Oh, yes. Meanwhile, if I could say it like this, you know, and I know this is scattered this morning. Just bear with me. Praise the Lord. David is destined for the throne. Samuel pulled him out from the sheep fields and anointed him in the midst of his brethren. And he said, you are to be king one day. Immediately his life went into turmoil. Saul chased him. I read somewhere it was 13 years, somewhere it was more. But several years went by. That oil that Samuel poured on his head had long been absorbed by the dust of the field that he was staying in. Amen. The whisper of Samuel's voice in his ear had long been obscured by the shouts of his pursuants as they chased him like a fugitive and a vagabond and a common criminal. Hallelujah. He didn't feel much like a king, but he knew that one day he would be king. David is destined for the throne. There's going to come a time Saul is going to die, and the men of Judah are going to take him and anoint him king. There's going to come a few days later, and Abner's going to come and take the bullet to see that kingdom united. A lot of folks think Abner died like a fool. That David didn't say that. David asked that. Read your Bible. There's a question mark there. Did Abner die like a fool? He said, died Abner as a fool? Died? Question mark. There's a question there. I don't believe Abner died like a fool. Amen. Now don't fall out with me here. But if you'll read that story, it was his life that was given that reunited the kingdoms of Judah and Israel together. Hallelujah. There will come a time there will be a reuniting. Oh yes, and David has already got a band of men following him. Now stay with me here. Amen. But as he comes in while he's out fighting battles, meanwhile back at home, Ziklag is burned with fire and his family's taken captive. Looked like a dark day. The Bible said they spake of stoning David. David went to the Lord and he said, Lord, what am I going to do? What to do? What to do? Come on now, church. What am I going to do? I know I'm destined for the throne. I know that you put your hand on me. Your anointing is upon my life. Amen. But I'm not there yet. So what am I going to do in the meanwhile? I want to know, Lord. Amen. The future's bright, but the present's really dark. Some of you been right there. Some of you there right now. The future's really bright because we have hope in the coming of the Lord. But the present is really dark. So what do we do in the meanwhile? And the Lord said, I want you to go after them. And he said, I want you to pursue after them. And he said, when you get there, you will without fail recover all. Hallelujah. Oh, what a promise. But you see, that wasn't just a promise, amen, for somewhere way down the road. That was a promise that would remedy the very present circumstances that they had. Hallelujah. I want to tell you there's going to come a time that we shall reign as kings and priests. Hallelujah. But what do we do in the meanwhile? I say let's pursue. Let's pursue a revival. Let's pursue that one that's lost. Let's pursue that one that's backslid. Let's pursue those backsliders that have turned their back on God. Let's go after them. I feel like we have a present day promise that says you will without fail recover them all. I got a phone call Friday. Brother Dwayne Watson called me. And he's wanting me to come over there today. He's out of town. He said, can you come? I said, no, sorry. But he got to tell me, he said, I got a lot of good preaching in my church. He said, I want somebody that's been a pastor to go fill in for me Sunday morning. He's never gone on Sunday morning, hardly ever. And I apologize, couldn't go, but he said, reason is, he said, there's some folks coming. They're coming. And he said, one young man, do you remember? I know you know David Trawick, Brother Bill. Brother David called him the other day. Brother David's been here, and I think. And he said, Brother Dwayne, there's this guy that's going to come to your church. He called Dwayne on Saturday night. He said, there's this guy coming to your church. I don't know when he's coming, but said, he's looking for a church in that area. And so the next morning, this guy come in the back door. And Brother Dwayne said he come in late. And he said he preached that morning on backing up and regrouping and finding the mark that you had missed. You know, the words is regrouping and starting over. And he said that man bowed down at his pew and prayed, but then he left early. He said, so he came late and left early and I didn't get to speak to him. So that night, he come a little earlier. And he said, I delayed starting time and went over and talked to him. He introduced himself. Name is Ronnie Posey. I don't know if you remember him or not. He said, Ronnie asked him, he said, you know Ralph Cox? Yeah, I know Ralph Cox. You know Ralph Horton? Yeah. You know Shad and Russell McDonald? Oh, yeah. Know them. He said, why don't you call them guys and ask them about me? He said, I pastored a church of 300 plus in Texas. I walked away from it 16 years ago. He said, I lost my family. I'm alone now. And he said, Brother Dwayne said, I went home and I called Shad McDonald. I think he might have even been in Shad's wedding. He said he called Brother Russell. He called these guys and he started asking them. And he said, Brother, he was one of the most learned men in Pentecost. A phenomenal preacher. Camp meetings, revivals all over this country. In the Assemblies of God, and had preached with Brother Russell and Shad and come up with them in their area. Amen. And he said, Brother Shad told him, he said, if you've got him on the line, brother, get him in. Get him in. Get him in. Oh, we're waiting on that rapture. But meanwhile, there's a backslid preacher that's sitting on our church pews. Oh, God. We've got great hopes of the rapture, but meanwhile, there's a backslid boy, there's a backslid girl sitting on our pews. He said he run me down a few days later in Walmart. Run him down. Standing in the aisle at Walmart crying, tears streaming down his face. He said, I've been alone for 16 years. And he said, I come to your church the other day and I felt what I hadn't felt in 16 years. As God began to deal with his heart. Come on here now, church. I'll tell you what I think you ought to do in the meanwhile. I think we ought to reach out. Oh, I hear that old argument. I hear that old argument. Yeah, that's what they told one pastor. If we wanted that kind of riffraff coming to our church, we'd have had them a long time ago. Come on here now. Oh, God. Oh, that's a wrong perspective. You see, there's two churches in the New Testament that I want to point out right here. Just bear with me a moment. Thessalonica, they seem to have a tendency to pull themselves into a shell. Amen, and not do anything. And then there was Laodicea. They threw off all stops and they said, anything goes. We're just going to, amen, just have at it, worldliness or whatever. Amen, that's neither one of them are the right perspective. But I want to tell you there's a focus point. And that focus point is that we have a meanwhile mission. Come on now, church. Oh, we've been in maintenance mode for a long time. It's time to step out of maintenance mode and get into mission mode. And let's reach. I said, let's reach. Reach. God, help us to reach. There's somebody out there that's just struggling. There's somebody out there with heartache. There's somebody out there that's broken. There's somebody out there that's backslid. Oh, God, let's have a revival and let's reach them. Oh, God. Oh, God. What am I going to do? I'm facing things right now. I'm not in a big trial or anything. God has helped us and brought us through a lot in the last 10 years. Some of you are aware of where we've been, but right now, I don't know if I'm even aware of where I'm going. That's right. Amen. But I tell you what, the Lord laid it on our heart to be where we are in the ministry. And I've got some decisions to make pretty quick about some things that are bothering me. Our preacher came, we was in revival. I told you last night, like maybe 4 weeks, we hadn't preached 4 weeks, but we had been about 4 weeks of revival almost every night. And Brother Michael Carter came to our church this past week and he preached Friday night on using what is in you to change what is around you. Oh, God. I'm telling you, I looked over at my wife during that service, Brother Archie, with tears in my eyes, and I felt the Holy Ghost. And I said, is that man preaching to me or what? Is he just plowing my row or what? Because I've got a meanwhile. Man, I've shouted all over this place about the rapture. That's right. We've shouted all over this place about the coming of the Lord and that great hope that we have. But I'm not gone yet. We're not there yet. We haven't arrived yet. Oh, God. Paul said, brethren, I count not myself to have arrived. Really what he said was, I count not myself to have apprehended. That's really what he meant. What that word means is, I haven't arrived yet. But he said, this one thing I do. He said, I haven't arrived yet. I'm not there. But this one thing I do, forgetting those things which are behind me. Woo! Oh yeah, that's a great start, isn't it? A lot of us have forgotten those things that are behind us, but that's not the end of it. Meanwhile, forgetting those things that are behind me and reaching forth. I said, reaching forth unto those things that are before. He said, I press toward the mark of the prize of the high calling of God, which is in Christ Jesus. What are we doing in the meanwhile? Let's press in. Let's press on. Let's press through. Oh, let's change the perspective and do something for God while we have a time. Oh God. Oh God. Hallelujah. Hallelujah. I mentioned at the beginning of this message, 2 Timothy chapter 3. Paul said, perilous times shall come. Then he went on to give us a list. Men shall be lovers of them own selves. Amen. Covetous, proud, blasphemers, disobedient to parents. The list goes on and on. Verse 13, he said, evil men and seducers shall wax worse and worse. And he's writing to a young preacher. Timothy is the young preacher. And he's telling him of all these things. Now, I believe Timothy was a nervous kind of fella. Now, you say, how you know that? Well, Paul warned different churches about how they treated Timothy. Or he didn't warn them, he admonished them. Treat him good. He's a little bit, fragile. He's young. Treat him good. Don't do anything to upset him. This is my own interpretation, all right? So if you disagree, that's fine. I won't fall out with you. And then one man implied that he thought Timothy had, bad stomach ulcers, which are a result of nerve problems. And I'll tell you where he got that from. Paul so told Timothy, he said, drink no longer water, but a little wine for your stomach's sake. He said, that's far-fetched. Well,
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2: 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Thank you.
3: Brian McElvey. Up next, another great message from Brian McElvey.
2: Be more like the Lord. That ought to be all of our desires as a Christian. To reflect Him in everything that we say and everything that we do. Amen. It's an honor tonight to have our teen class from the back here with us. And they have to leave by 8:30, and so I'm going to promise you that I'll do my best to be done by then, because I want you guys to be able to be with us for the whole time, okay? And but just from Pastor Brian and Sister Sarah, we're glad you're here tonight, and we hope you feel like home, all right? Amen. We're going to turn in the Bible tonight to the book of Matthew, chapter 16. The book of Matthew, chapter 16. Our text is going to be verse 24 through 26. Matthew 16, verses 24 through 26. Also tonight, if you're listening online, we're glad you're joining us. Not here in person, but wherever you are, we're thankful that you're listening. We've got folks all over the world sometimes tuning in, and please stand if you would for the reading of the Word. And so wherever you are tonight, thank you for listening. Pray the Lord would speak to you. Amen. Matthew 16, verse 24. Then said Jesus unto his disciples, if any man, and that man is a general, if anyone will come after me, let him deny himself and take up his cross and follow me. For whosoever will save his life shall lose it, and whosoever will lose his life for my sake shall find it. For what is a man profited if he gain the whole world and lose his own soul? Or what shall a man give in exchange for his soul? What is a man profited? We're going to read that verse again, 26. What is a man, what is a woman, what is a boy, a girl profited if they gain the whole world, everything the world has to offer them, and they still lose their soul? Or what shall a man give that's in the same value in exchange for his soul? Amen. I'd like to title this message tonight on choosing to be a disciple. Choosing to be a disciple. Would you all pray with me tonight that the Lord would help us? Lord, I thank you for the opportunity to preach tonight. It's an honor to preach from your word. Pray that you would speak to hearts tonight, minister to lives. Lord, you know everyone here. Lord, you know what we're facing. You know what we're up against. God, you know those who love you, and you know those who maybe have not yet heard the truth. But tonight I pray that your word would be illuminated in their lives, that they would hear the truth, and that they would respond to the truth. Lord, I thank you for your word. It is alive tonight. And Lord, it speaks to our hearts, and I pray that you would minister in a mighty way tonight. Thank you for every young person that's here or listening online. I pray that you would minister tonight to their lives. Lord, in this youth service, have your way. We love you, Jesus. Amen. Amen. This is a question that has been asked throughout time. What is a man profited if he should gain the whole world and lose his own soul? You know, many of us, especially young people, you guys are tapped into this sometimes more than others, but there's been a lot of athletes that have made a lot of money. There have been a lot of actors and actresses. There have been a lot of famous people. They've made money. They've got sweet cars. They've got homes on every coast in America, and they've sometimes got little, sweet homes in another country because they're so wealthy. They've got yachts, big boats, everything that they could ever want. They've got a lot of different relationships with people. They've got access to drugs and alcohol and all sorts of the other things that come along with a party scene. They have everything that the world around us says is fun, that has value. They have it all. And yet, tragically, we hear again and again and again about another individual taking their life. Another individual overdosing on drugs. Another individual being murdered because of the location of where they are. They have it all, yet they're not satisfied. And so they're continually searching. Searching for something to fill a void in their heart. Searching for something to fill the emptiness inside. Searching for something to give meaning in life. Well, can I tell you guys something? And this is the truth. You will never find an answer to that emptiness outside of Jesus Christ. He is the answer. He's what they're looking for, and they may not even know it. You see, we were created with an absence in our heart, a hole, if you will, in the spiritual part of who we are. That's called the soul. The soul is the essence of who we are. It's what makes us individuals and unique. It's what makes Michelle different than Juliet, or it's what makes Grant different than Noah. Even though they're brothers, they are still different. I have a twin brother. Sister Valerie has an even closer twin because they're identical. I'm fraternal, and yet my brother and I are uniquely different because of our souls. It's the eternal value of who we are. It's what makes us who we are. And we were designed that way by God. And so because you have a soul, that there's a question placed here in this text about what is your soul worth? You know, tonight, there's young people in this house right now, in this room. You have been raised in church your whole life. Many of you, I witnessed your dedication on this very platform. Many of us have heard the Bible. We've heard stories after stories about the truth of God's Word. Some of us haven't. Some of us, maybe this is just the first a few times that you've been here. But the question still applies to everyone. What is your soul worth? And who defines the value of the soul? Its Creator. The Creator decides what is valuable. He thought your soul was so valuable that He created heaven so that when we die, if we are Christians, if we are believers and followers after Christ, we will go to an eternal reward. However, the opposite is true. If we do not follow after God, if we seek to fulfill the longings of our heart and yet don't fill it with Jesus, then our soul is condemned. Now tonight, you know, our title was Choosing to Be a Disciple. I want to tell you guys something. There is a very important choice that many tonight in this room need to make. You see, whether you've been raised in church, that means you've been your whole life as a kid and growing up, or whether this is just one of the first few times you've been here, you need to understand something. We make choices in life that decide our direction. An addict is not an addict, you know, because he chose that very first time to decide to use drugs. An alcoholic decided on that very first drink that they were going to set a new course. An individual that is filled with anger and bitterness made a decision and an attitude to go in that way. An individual that robs places and does bad stuff, they decide those things. But let me tell you something. This world is not all negative. There are people, even tonight, that are making choices that please God. There are young people that are making choices that says, I want to be a Christian. I want to serve God. I love God. I'm thankful for Jesus. And because of that decision, your life changes course. You know, there you can make a decision about what to wear, where to go, who to go with. And each of those decisions have consequences, right? Our decisions decide our direction. Well, how do we make a decision that we can know beyond a shadow of a doubt God is pleased in? I think the answer is in this chapter in the Bible. Earlier in this chapter, Jesus was with his 12 disciples, and they had been with a group of people. And in this group, many people were saying Jesus was a lot of different things. Right now, I'm in a religion class, and Sister Flynn is in the same class with me, and we didn't even know it until a few days ago when we were posting our responses, and I saw her response. I was like, there can't be two Jody Flynns in my life. So I wrote Sister Jody, and sure enough, we're in the same class, had no idea. And but we have been learning about a lot of different stuff. A lot of different stuff. A lot of crazy stuff. And but you know, it's caused me to ask a question. Why Jesus? Why Jesus? I mean, many times as young people, we hear that name Jesus or Jesus Christ. It's really used most of the time as a cuss word, right? We hear it more often in a vulgar sense than we do in a sense that Jesus is actually God. But what makes him, why do we believe that he is that? Well, they were asking the same questions back in the Bible. What do people, or who do people think that Jesus is, or what were they saying about him? And Jesus himself asked the 12 disciples, who do men say that I am? Who do people think that I am? And Peter, he was one of the 12 disciples, and he was outspoken, and he was loud sometimes, and he didn't really always think before he acted, and he reminds me of me a lot. And so I like Peter. And he said, "You are the Christ. You're the Son of the living God." Up to that point, Jesus, folks had seen that he was doing stuff, that he was healing people and changing their lives. But up to that point, it had not yet been revealed that he had come to be the Messiah, the Savior of the world. And Peter, because he was perceptive, because he was listening to the voice of the Lord, he said, "You are the Christ." The first thing that we're going to have to do, young people, if we're going to become a disciple, if we're choosing to become a disciple of Christ, which really, that's just a fancy way of saying, if we're going to choose to be a real Christian, then we're going to have to recognize Jesus as our God and our Savior. You know, it's been said many times that there are multiple ways to God, that you can choose different paths. It doesn't matter how you get there as long as you get there. But I want to tell you something, that's a lie. The Bible says that Jesus is the way, the truth, and the life. No one can come to the Father but by Jesus. He is the answer. And if we're going to be Christians, you know, I work in a public school. I went to public college, and I've met a lot of folks, and I'm sure you have too, that they say, "I am a Christian." I appreciated what Sister Tricia was saying before the choir sang. There are a lot of people that claim to be a Christian, but by their actions and by their lifestyle, you would never know it. Right? I mean, we hear it all the time. You know, I'll never forget being in a college class. I think it was right around my 21st birthday, and we had a lot of friends there. And when you go through a program, you end up getting close to some people because you're with the same folks throughout that program. And one night, several who had claimed to be Christians said, "Hey, we're going to go to a bar and wanted to know if you want to go with us," because they knew it was my 21st birthday. And I said, "No, I've already got plans." They said, "Well, what are you doing?" I said, "I'm driving the church van." I'd been waiting to go to Hope House to drive. I didn't want to have Sister Hurst to drive us anymore. And I wanted to drive. So I finally got to drive at 21 because our church insurance covered us. Hallelujah. I was excited. You know, I made up my mind a long time ago as a teenager that this was the only way I ever wanted to live. Guys, I'm passionate about being a Christian because I know who I was before I became a Christian. And I remember the guilt. I remember the inside shame of decisions I knew I had done that were wrong. I remember at night wondering where I would spend eternity if I was to die in that moment. I remember. And I remember the feeling of what it was like when I gave my life to Jesus Christ. I recognized him as the true God. And I asked him to be my Savior. And when I asked him to do that, he did what his Bible, his word says he will do. He will forgive anyone that follows after him. Now, as a disciple, as a Christian, we are saying we don't want to live any longer without Jesus being our God and our Savior. We're living in a way that the world around us sees. I'm not living for myself anymore. I'm living a different way than I used to live. Amen? The first thing we've got to do if we're going to be a Christian is we've got to recognize Jesus as our God. Amen. We acknowledge his authority in our lives. We listen and we obey the Bible, his word. We try to glean from the things that he tells us, and we try to grow in our faith with God. The second thing that we have to do if we're going to be a disciple of Christ, if we're going to choose to be a disciple, which means we're going to be a what? A real Christian, is we're going to learn to deny ourselves. That's not fun. If anybody tells you it's fun to deny themselves, they are lying to you. All right? You know, sometimes as a Christian, we don't do everything that other people do. Sister Tricia already made mention of it, and she was hitting it home, and I appreciate her saying what she did. There's times, young people, that it's not good to watch what everybody else says is a great show. And there's times that it's not good to listen to certain things or go places or be with certain people because we know that those choices leave us feeling dirty inside and empty and leave us feeling wrecked inside. Guys, when we choose to be a Christian and be a disciple of Christ, we're choosing to deny what we would normally want to do, and that's serve ourselves. You know, I thought it. The Lord really uses parenting sometimes to drive points home. Why didn't y'all tell me that growing up? I didn't know that. Sorry, Dad. Emma came in today, and she's not allowed to eat certain things because of her teeth, and gummies was one of her favorite things. And she came in and she said, "Oh, Daddy, I can't have gummies." I said, "No, you can't." You know, we could give those to her. You know, it's just candy. I like gummies. And I thought, you know, it's easy for me as a parent to say, "No, you can't have something." But now that I'm an adult, who looks at me and says, "I can't have something"? So the Lord was really kind of stepping on my toes tonight. You know, as Christians, we don't always have people over top of us. I'm the youth pastor here, but I don't go to all your schools. And I don't walk down your hallways, and I don't go to your room and just tell you everything that you're supposed to do and not do as a Christian. And I don't follow you guys with like binoculars and be like, "Oh, I'm watching. They did something bad." No, that first off, that's really creepy. And second of all, that's not how it works. You know, every one of us, if we claim to be a Christian, we're saying that we are making a lifestyle choice that, although it is hard sometimes to say no to our desires, we are saying yes to fulfilling the desires of God. Jesus said, "If any man will come after me, let them deny themselves, take up their cross, and follow me." In denying ourselves, that is not in the way that some religions make folks crawl through glass or make them beat themselves with whips. We're not talking about that. We're talking about knowing that we have a flesh inside of us that doesn't want to serve God and doesn't enjoy doing things all the time that's right. And so we say no to those desires. And we say yes to God's way. It's like in a relationship. We say no to certain things because we're waiting, amen, to do things God's way. We're waiting for the way God designed it. And so we say no to the inner desire and say yes to God. It's like saying no to when somebody offers you something that you know it's going to be bad for your body. But because it's cool, they do it anyway. Well, I'm telling you, it's the same way with God. Sometimes people offer us things or we have opportunities to do things and we say no to those things, even though everybody says it would be fun, because we want to please God. And that doesn't just stop at our teen years. You know, there's times at school that I have to say no to watching certain vines and certain clips on YouTube and certain Snapchat pictures because I want to be a Christian. We learn to say no. Amen. We deny ourselves. The third thing that we must do, that if we are going to choose to be a disciple, is we must live for Jesus daily. Live for Jesus daily. You know, I was talking with someone the other day, and they were talking to me about how that they were baptized. And I said, "That's cool." They asked if I believed in water baptism. I said, "Yes, I do. I was baptized when I was right around my teen years, or I had gotten baptized when I was a boy. And then I left and wasn't serving the Lord in my heart. And so when I really became a Christian, pastor was having baptism here, and we got baptized." And they said, "Well, I got baptized too." And I said, "Oh, yeah, tell me about it." Well, I said, "Oh, I don't remember it. I was just a baby. They just sprinkled water on my head, I guess. I don't remember it." I said, well, you know, what do you, what is your church? Do you get baptized later? They said, well, no, not really. I don't really go to church that much. But because they had something in the past, an experience that they had been told was good enough, they were missing out on the joy of that daily walk. And I'm telling you guys something. It sounds, you know, there are times that living as a Christian is kind of mundane. Or that's a fancy word for saying boring. There's nothing really exciting happening. You're at home on a Thursday night, you know, or you're not doing all stuff all the time. And there's times that may seem like it's boring. But I'm telling you, the joy of serving Jesus daily is you'll look back in life and say, wow, look how far I am from where I was before. And you know, you can get lied to by a lot of people that say, well, it's not, being a Christian isn't about, you know, doing that. You don't have to do all that fun stuff. You'll hear people say that. You don't have to do all that stuff, that that's like the law, and you can just do whatever and you'll still be saved. Listen, that might be true, but it's not, first off. Second thing is, they're missing out on the relationship. Listen, being a disciple of Christ is not about being a part of a religion. It's about being in a relationship with the God of heaven and serving Him daily. You find joy, you find strength, you find victory. You know, there's times, guys, when we have been so discouraged or been really low in our emotions and been hurting inside, but because of our relationship with Jesus Christ, we find daily help and daily victory. And when we feel tempted to do wrong, we find strength from God and we find victory through His Word. Listen, serving Jesus every day is a joy. Amen. It's a joy. And so I ask you the question that Jesus asked the disciples. What is your soul worth? You know, it's really quite sad, I think, if I had a Xbox One up here tonight or a PlayStation 4. Does anybody have an Xbox One or a PlayStation 4? All right, we're going to be friends. All right. Oh, praise the Lord. That's how you get some intel. All right. If I had one of those, and maybe you're a Christian here tonight, and I asked you, would you stop going to church for a month? Would you skip church for a month if I were to give you an Xbox One? Don't raise your hand, but I want you to think about that. Would it be worth it? Skip for a month to get an Xbox One. All right, next question. If I gave you $1,000 right now, Sister Sarah, you got the checkbook? Left it at home, huh? Good. If I gave you $1,000 right now to not come, or better yet, to not pray, I'll give you $1,000. You're a Christian. I'll give you $1,000 to not pray for 2 months. You promise you will not pray for 2 months. How many would be willing for $1,000? $1,000 can buy a lot of stuff. What about a car? If I gave you a car, all right, and I tell you, you are agreeing right now as a Christian that you will deny, you will walk away from the faith, but I'll give you a new Camaro. Anybody? You say, I refuse, I won't claim to be a Christian, I'll just walk away, but I'll give you a Camaro. Is that enough? Listen, guys, it sounds so silly because, number one, I don't have any of those things to offer you tonight. The second thing is, it's kind of sad, but a lot of people have left serving God for a lot less. You see, you may not have somebody in front of you offering an Xbox One, but you'll gladly skip your prayer time so that you can play another level at home. And somebody may not be offering $1,000 right now, but you'll gladly not come to church for whatever event comes in the way. You know, and we may not have a car to give you right now, but when you're in the car with somebody else, you quickly renounce your faith for the sake of that friend. And so I may not have these things to offer you right now, but I want you to start thinking about it. What is your soul worth? What is your price? And if you're willing to say there's nothing in the world I would rather have than Jesus Christ, then you are in a position that says, I want to be a disciple. But if you can't answer that question, then I want you to know that there is a choice that you need to make tonight that says, am I going to serve God with all my heart, or am I going to walk away? You see, a lot of folks in life are searching for that price. They just don't know it. But tonight I want to tell you something. There is nothing in the world that would be worth selling Jesus for. He is the life changer. Amen. I want to read a poem tonight and we'll close. If we could have those that are coming to the music, would you come tonight? C.T. Studd wrote this. Two little lines I heard one day, traveling along life's busy way, bringing conviction to my heart, and from my mind would not depart. Only one life, 'twill soon be past. Only what's done for Christ will last. Only one life, yes, only one. Soon with will its fleeting hours be done. Then in that day my Lord I'll meet and stand before his judgment seat. Only one life, 'twill soon be past. Only what's done for Christ will last. Only one life, the still small voice gently pleads for a better choice, bidding me selfish aims to leave and to God's holy will to cleave. Only one life, 'twill soon be past. Only what's done for Christ will last. Only one life, a few brief years, each with its burdens, hopes, and fears, each with its clays I must fulfill, living for self or in God's will. Only one life, 'twill soon be past. Only what's done for Christ will last. What are you choosing to be? Who are you choosing to be? Man, I want to be what Christ wants me to be. I remember in my teen years, sitting on these very steps. I don't know if you remember this or not, Pastor, but I've been at school. We had a church school here, and I was really struggling with my faith. I had been a Christian for some time at that point, about 5 years, 4 or 5 years, and just had a lot of internal questions about who I really wanted to be. When I sat up here, I knew I had been called to preach. Had no direction in life. I didn't know what I was doing. Just felt like I was living day to day and struggling to do that. And one day, Pastor was talking with me, and I just unloaded what was really going on inside. And the struggle, the daily struggle, I felt like I was dying in my walk with the Lord. He said something to me that day, and it was the first time I had heard it, but since then he said it a lot more. He said, Brian, don't forget what God told you in the light when you're in the darkness. You know, when I became a Christian, I'm telling you guys, it was a radical change in my life. And I'm not where I want to be, but I'm not where I used to be. And sometimes that struggle is so real that we begin to really question, am I going to make it? Is it worth it being a Christian? What's the price? But I'll tell you this much. Although there have been very low points in my Christian walk, the faithfulness of Jesus Christ has made this journey worth it every day. Hallelujah. So when we're contemplating who we want to be as young people, and when there's all these other choices out there in the world and all your friends, you know, I kept thinking about the story of the Iliad and the Odyssey. Those sirens calling out, bidding them come towards the rocks. They would hear their voices call, not realizing that the sharpest of rocks would sink that ship. There's a lot.

Whether you're here in the church tonight or whether you're listening online, I want you to hear me tonight. God can minister to you right where you are. You know, guys, we don't have that much time. Preached a little longer than I wanted to. So I want you to hear this right now. You make the decision of who you're going to be. You can be world's greatest ball player. You can be the world's best chef. You can be a musician. You can be whatever you want to be. But in the end, the only thing that matters is, do you love Jesus Christ? And if you do, you'll find He makes life worth living. Would you bow your heads tonight as we pray? Jesus, I thank you for the opportunity to preach and represent your word tonight. I pray, Lord, that your word would go farther and deeper into the heart than I could ever do on my own. I pray tonight for every young person that is struggling with identity and who they are. I pray with every young person that maybe they don't know you as their Savior, but tonight they've heard for the first time, or maybe the first time in a long time, that they've heard that you care about them, that you can forgive sin, that you want to forgive, that you want them to follow you. So I pray tonight they would open up their hearts to you, that they would receive you as their Savior, that they would reject the things that are leading them away from you, God, and that they would follow after you. Tonight, if there's young people here, and Lord, I know there are, that they've known the truth for a long time, but there have been a lot of things pulling at them to leave that truth behind. And so tonight, I pray you would knock on their heart, remind them of the cost. Let them see the world around them for what it really is. Folks that are lost, hurting, God, that are dying to know the truth. And yet we that know the truth would ever be so foolish as to leave it. God, I pray tonight that you would renew our love for you. God, renew my love for you. Lord, this is the greatest journey I could ever be on, is serving you. And even, God, there are times that we feel so far from where we should be. I pray tonight you just revive us. Help us, Lord, to serve you. God, I love you tonight. Lord, only one life to live. 'Twill soon be past. What's done for you is what will last. Everyone in the house and those listening online, I want you to respond truthfully to this question. Do you love Jesus? And if you don't know him yet, you say, but I want to, Pastor Brian, why don't you just raise your hand and say, I want to be a Christian. I'm not a Christian yet. I'm here, but I'm not serving him. But if you want to be, just say, would you pray for me? Would you pray for me? I want to be a Christian. Is there anybody in the house tonight? Say, I want to be a Christian. I want to give my life to him. Anyone at all? Church, we're praying. You might be at home tonight listening, and you're not serving Christ. I want to tell you, he literally changes lives. And even in your home right now, you can kneel and ask him to come into your life, acknowledge that he's God, to forgive you of your sins, and he will do it. And you can start the journey tonight. Is there a young person here tonight, or maybe an adult inside the church, that you're struggling? If you were just being real honest, you're struggling in your faith, and you say, Pastor Brian, I need a fresh one-on-one time with the Lord to renew my love. If that's you tonight, why don't you come to the altar? And the rest of us, everyone that will, let's join, find a place around the altar tonight. Let's ask the Lord to renew our love for him. Praise the Lord. Praise the Lord. Let's find a place to pray. We use these steps up here as an altar. Amen. Praise the Lord. Praise the Lord.

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1: The eternal happens in our souls and in this place. We've almost wasted our time. I want something eternal to happen in the service, don't you? Hebrews chapter 12, begin reading with verse 14. For as much then as the children are partakers of flesh and blood, he also himself likewise took part of the same. He became like us, Jesus did. That through death he might destroy him, that's the devil, that had the power of death, and deliver them who through fear of death were all their lifetime subject to bondage. I want you to notice two words in this last verse. And there's certainly a noble theme here, but I want to focus on just these two words. In verse 15, the word lifetime and the word bondage. Lifetime, bondage. We might say life sentence today. But I want to preach on a lifetime of bondage. A lifetime of bondage. Father, I thank you that you came to be the deliverer. Lord, that hasn't stopped. You're the deliverer this morning. And I pray, Jesus, by the power of your Spirit, by the power of your blood, you would deliver someone this morning in our service. Lord, we need you in the preaching of the word, that the challenge would grow in our heart, that you're able to deliver, you're able to set free from every bondage, from every fetter. And Lord, anoint me as your servant to speak your word in Christ's name. Amen. You can be seated. Amen. Brother Durth, we could have that picture. There was a controversy just a few weeks ago. And I don't know if you heard about this or not, but this company was going to put out these shoes. They were expecting it to be a real craze amongst young people. And if you can't tell what that is, it may be plastic, but those shackles there, that plastic's to symbolize or to represent a shackle and chains. I mean, can you think that our world's at this place, that they're trying to make a popular item out of getting up in the morning and putting on shoes that symbolize bondage? I don't think it's going to make it to the market, but you know, they're missing one thing. People don't have to put shackles and chains on in the morning. In fact, people go to bed at night with shackles and chains on their heart and on their life. I just want you to know this thing about Christianity and knowing Jesus. It isn't about chains and shackles. It's about open prison doors and chains falling off and fetters being broken and people being set free and lives being put together. Aren't you glad he knows how to open the prison door this morning? It's just not poetry when we sing, like a bird out of prison. Amen. He set me free. That's not just poetry. That's genuinely what the Lord does for people. And he does it for people because they need it. They need to be set free. Hallelujah. Before Christ, the scripture tells us, we just read, before Christ, humans, whenever they thought of death, they were filled with fear and dread. And that fear and dread was a bondage in their life. Amen. To people, death was unknown. People didn't know what was on the other side of death. It was a dark prospect. And because of this fear of death, joy was taken out of their living. Amen. All through their existence, there was a permeation of this fear of death. And therefore, the fear of death held them in bondage. This fear of death was a drag on their joy. It was a paralyzer of their dreams. It was a prison to their soul. I'm telling you, from the time a human could actually think for himself, he realized he faced death, and that fear of death kept him in bondage throughout his life, a bondage of meaninglessness and darkness and discouragement. Did you know that human history has been a history of bondage? And I'm not just talking about the reality where other humans have enslaved other people. I'm talking about human history is a history of bondage, because people have lived throughout the centuries with their soul and their mind and their heart in prison, in bondage, in shackles. I want to say this morning that every person has his shackle, his chain, his prison. I believe that every person born has his shackle, his chain, his prison. In fact, I like to say, even in this building, this statement is true. Every person has his shackle, his chain, his prison. Also, in the last few weeks, we've had that lawsuit, or not the lawsuit, but that court case of that coach in Pennsylvania, and all those awful things that were done to children. We heard recently where he received his sentence of 140 years. I thought of my wife's response. She said something like this. She says, I know he deserves every bit of it and more, but you can't help thinking how horrific it is for somebody to get a life sentence. How awful it is for somebody to know they're there for good, they're never getting out. I don't think we ought to have any pity. I think justice has been served. But I'm telling you, there's still a horrible reaction to know that somebody is going to be imprisoned and never get out. I want to remind you, that's the way it is with life without Christ. Life without Christ is a life sentence of bondage with no prospects of ever getting out outside of Jesus Christ. I think we have a horror of a life sentence because of the aversion in our hearts, not just to slavery, not just to imprisonment, not just to bondage, but to add on to that, that it's for good, it's for life. It goes on and on and on. How many's ever heard somebody say, when somebody committed an awful crime, I think we ought to just throw them in prison and throw away the key? Have you ever heard that? Even that, I mean, that's a natural reaction to a horrific crime. Throw them into prison and then throw away the key. But I want to tell you, that's what happened spiritually to so many people. Satan's thrown them in prison and he threw away the key. And as far as they know, they're there for good. There's no way out. There's no way out of the bondage. You know, every day of existence, there are people who live in bondage and they live there convinced that there's no way out. It's for good. Oh, I'm glad I can preach the gospel. There is a way out. Hallelujah. You don't have to stay there in that imprisonment. Even I recently was acquainted with some of the reading about prison life and seeing it there. And those men on life are on death row with life sentences, or on death row many times they're put in a 6x8 cell. And they'll try to exercise and try to read, but it gets to every one of them pacing a 6x8 cell. That's like 2 steps because the bed is there. 2 steps they pace until they literally go crazy. The human spirit is not made for bondage. The human spirit is made to soar in the presence of God. What an awful thing. People that are slaves, people in prison, people tied up with fetters, people dragging around ball and chain, in bondage of spirit, in bondage of soul, in bondage in the inner person, in bondage of the mind. And add to that fact that they are convinced that it must be for their life, a life sentence. You see, a lifetime of bondage, it's not just that maybe you're that way from a baby, but it's since you can remember, since you were self-conscious, you were aware of this fetter on your spirit. It's kind of like legally you can be 18 or 25 35 or 45, but it's all the same. When you get a life sentence, that thing characterizes, dominates your life. Oh, but I'm here to preach this morning, not just how bad the bondage is, but I'm here to preach that there is a deliverer. There is one who can set the human spirit free. In fact, before he began in his ministry, he went to the synagogue, took the scroll of Isaiah, and he began to read as an introduction to his ministry. The Spirit of the Lord is upon me, because he hath anointed me to preach the gospel to the poor. He has sent me to heal the brokenhearted. Oh, listen, to preach deliverance to the captive and recovering of sight to the blind, to set at liberty them that are bruised. Yes, people are living in a lifetime of bondage, but that does not hinder Jesus. He is able to set them free. For this purpose he came 2,000 years ago, and for this purpose he's shown up in this service to set somebody free. How many knows he can do it? Because he's done it for you. Hallelujah. I know in our text this morning that it was the fear of death, but there are other types of bondage. Amen. Before Christ, nobody has ever been set free. And without Christ, nobody will ever, from this point on, be set free. But he came to set free from every kind of bondage. Our text mentions fear of death. I know it's our young people who are helping me preach this morning. I appreciate that. But I want to talk to you briefly about some other kinds of bondages that people are in. For all of us, there is the bondage of sin. Isn't it interesting what the scripture calls bondage, the world calls freedom? But the apostle said, be careful to look at their lives, because they promise you that their life is a life of freedom. But if you'll look closely, the apostle said, you'll see chains hanging all over them. Amen? Jesus said, verily, verily, I say unto you, whosoever committeth sin is the servant of sin. One time in the Sunday school hour, the adults in their class heard an awful commotion coming from the children's section of Sunday school. And so a big group of parents and different leaders of the church, they started making their way to the Sunday school room. They're going to check it out. About that time, one of the students came out of the room and saw the adults there, and she looked at him. She knew they were there to investigate what was going on. And this little girl looked at him and said, we're being bad in there, and we don't know how to stop. I'm telling you, that's the way we were in sin. We were being bad, and we didn't know how to stop. In fact, we didn't think we could stop. We thought that's the way that life was, because the human is born into bondage. You can read it in some of Dickens' novels and that time period where they would throw adults in prison. And here's an expectant mother, and her baby is born in prison. And the baby then stayed with the mother. And that child never knew anything but prison life. That child had been born in a prison and lived in a prison and served the sentence with its mother. I'm telling you, that is in Dickens' novel, but it's also in the Bible. We are born in sin. We are born with the fallen nature. We are born set in our lives to sin. Hallelujah. That's what the scripture teaches. None teaches, has to teach a man how to sin. He sins. He's born into a lifetime of bondage. Jesus was talking to those Jews, and to emphasize this, he tried to be positive. He said, and ye shall know the truth, and the truth shall make you free. Instead of saying, thank God, set me free then, they tried to argue with him. They tried to deny it. In verse 33, they answered him, we be Abraham's seed, and were never in bondage to any man. How sayest thou, ye shall be made free? I know somewhat of what Jesus experienced, because there were times that I knew in my spirit that there were folks that were bound by sin, and I preached to them, Jesus will set you free. And they looked at me like I was an idiot. Everything's fine with me. That's what these people, Jesus gave them the opportunity. The Son will set you free. They looked at him and said, we've never been in bondage to any man. These were Jews. You know what they were doing? Brother May, they were flat out lying. Because as a nation, the Jews had often been in bondage. What about Egypt's bondage? Assyrian captivity, Babylonian captivity. In fact, they were lying because right then they were under bondage to Rome. But it wasn't just a national bondage. They were lying because every one of them had been born into bondage, born into sin. Did you know today there are folks that still lie about their bondage? Yes, sir. They'll look at you and say, I'm not addicted to that. I'm not addicted to pornography. I'm not addicted to alcohol. They'll look at you and say, I don't have any bondage in my life. I can quit that thing anytime I want. I just got a suggestion. Instead of denying your bondage and lying about it, won't you just lift up your heart and say, thank God he has promised he could set me free. I'm not here to deny it. I'm here to be set free. Amen. The bondage of sin. How many knows you can't set a person free if he doesn't believe he's bound? I want to tell you one more time, Jesus can set no one free who doesn't believe he's bound. You can open the prison door and that person will sit right there and never walk out. But I'm glad there may be a bondage of sin, but Jesus came to deliver us and save us from sin. How many remembers when he forgave your sins and set you free from a life of sin? Another bondage I want to talk about is the bondage of fear. Not just the fear of death as in our text, but there's a lot of people that live in the bondage of fear. Some fear diseases like cancer. Some fear their spouse is going to betray them. Some fear failure. Some fear loss. Some are afraid and they're not sure what it is they're afraid of. But they live a slave to their fears. They're always thinking that the worst is just about to happen. This fear sweeps over them in the night and paralyzes them in the daytime. I believe it was about 16 when I first realized this type of fear and encountered it for often. And then when I was 18, I was in high school, a senior, and we were given a literature project to write a poem. And I got to thinking about this fear, and if you'll indulge me, I just want to share that poem I wrote when I was 18 as a senior in high school. And I want you to think about the fear. At least it captured it for me. Here's what I wrote. My head is on my pillow. My heart is filled with fear. My chest is a heaving billow. And oh, what is that sound I hear? Is it a thief to take my life? A madman who does not but rave? One filled with awful strife to make me feel death's chilly wave? But time passes on, and visions cloud my intellect. But I hear not my heart's bong, and my terrible foe I have not met. It never came to reality, but the fear was there. How many of those people live in bondage to fear? I don't think medicine can help that kind of bondage. It can null it, or it can dull it. It can mask it. But I know a Savior who can deliver from fear. In fact, he was all the time saying, fear not. Aren't you glad to serve a Lord like that? I don't care how bad that fear is in your heart. If you would listen, he would walk in your life this morning and say, fear not. In fact, one time he said to the disciples, peace I leave with you. My peace I give unto you. Not as the world giveth, give I unto you. Let not your heart be troubled, neither let it be afraid. You don't have to fear anymore, because Jesus can set you free from the bondage of fear. And make no mistake about it, fear is a bondage. Fear of tomorrow, fear of what the future holds, fear of the unknown enemy, fear of Satan, fear of disease, fear of suffering. But I'm telling you, he's greater than your fear. Put your faith in him and place a fear Scripture. He'll give you the peace of Christ that passeth understanding to keep your heart and your mind. Hallelujah. I'm just reminded, Brother Vint got a good report this week. After surgery, they got the cancer. Amen. Amen. And God was helping him before the surgery with this fear thing, because he's a deliverer from fear. Another bondage is the bondage of the memory and pain of abuse. There are folks, for no fault of their own, as a child or maybe even older, they were abused, they were taken advantage of, they were molested, and now that they're adults, they still can't escape what happened to them as a child. It haunts them. Amen. The person that abused them has brought them to a place that they take that pain, they take that memory into every other relationship that they have. I want you to know this morning, it is insidious. It's a horrible thing for any person to abuse or molest a child or a teenager, because amongst all other things, to do that is to subject their victim to a lifetime of awful bondage. The memory of that, the pain of that, most never escape it. It taints everything of their life. It drags them down. It destroys their prospects of life. But having said that, and I would not minimize that pain and that memory of abuse one little bit, but having said that, that explains some things about your life. But that is still not a reason you can't be delivered. Hallelujah. I'm telling you, He can set you free from the memory and the pain of past abuse. I know it's a horrible thing, but there is a wonderful deliverance that can lift you above that and give you victory. You don't have to sit a victim all your life. You can rise up and be a conqueror through Jesus Christ. How many believes that? Christ can set you free. He can heal the wound. He can loose you from the hold of that memory. He can free you to escape your past and enter the bright future He has for you as a child of God. Oh, I believe that. You know, this is frightening, because statistics say now that between 3 in 5 or between 4 in 5 children today are somehow taken advantage of before they become adults. I mean, this world's doing everything it can to destroy people. And that may happen when you're 5, but it'll still be there when you're 50. Unless you let the Lord give you victory and freedom. None of that to minimize. There's no minimizing. But there is deliverance. And then there's the bondage of guilt. Folks are walking around with the shackles, guilt over the past, regrets of wrongs that you've done, stupid mistakes. Anyone ever make a stupid mistake? Only 3 honest people in the whole congregation. I'm changing my message to lying. Hallelujah, right now. In fact, when you get older, you tell yourself. I did something the other day. I said, Hurst, that's stupid. I know some people don't like that word, but there's not a better one for it. Stupid mistakes. Willfully, you live knowing you willfully have hurt somebody. Guilt every time you try to move forward, every time you just begin to live victoriously, Satan shows up and reminds you of that sin that you have done. In the middle of the night, amen, it comes to you. You're guilty. Think of what you've done. In the middle of a good service, in the middle of the moving of the Spirit, suddenly a voice speaks and says, not so fast there to feel God's blessings. Not so fast. Don't you remember what you've done? Amen. Sometimes you even go and fail again because the guilt of what you did in the past pulls you down. Oh, but the prophet said, remember not the sins of my youth. And you may be in the bondage to guilt, but my Bible says, if we'll confess our sins, He's faithful and just to forgive us our sins and to cleanse us from all unrighteousness. righteousness. My Bible says if we confess and repented, there is therefore now no condemnation to them which are in Christ Jesus. My Bible says if my heart condemn me, God is greater than my heart. If it's underneath the blood, the guilt should be gone. He delivers from guilt. You know why? Because he genuinely forgives the wrong. No need of trying to get rid of the guilt when the wrong is still there. But I'm telling you, he takes away the wrong as far as the east is from the west. Hallelujah. Aren't you glad he took our sins away? No guilt, only thankfulness. Let's praise him for that. Would you do that? We don't have to live in guilt. Wouldn't you love for God to set someone free this morning? And then there's the bondage of bitterness. And I want to be clear again, just because I tell you, you need to let go of your bitterness and that Jesus can set you free. That does not again minimize what's been done to you. And it doesn't relieve the person that offended you for taking care of it themselves, himself. But I do want to tell you that bitterness isn't going to hurt the other person that offended you. Bitterness is going to hurt you. Bitterness does not bind the person that offended you. Bitterness binds you. Right? Oh, hallelujah. I'd like to see this morning somebody let Jesus deliver them from bitterness, because it is a root that will spread through your life and bring bondage to every corner. In fact, I know you're bitter. You say, how can you tell you're bitter? Here's just a few ways. You really can't stand the person that's harmed you. I mean, just the thought of them makes an unpleasantness all over you. You boil over when the one who's done you wrong prospers or someone says a good word about them. You just boil over in your heart. In fact, you know you have bitterness if you go over and over and over that thing. It's been 10 years, 15 years, 20 years. And in the night, you go over that wrong and go over that wrong. You know you're bitter when you begin to imagine, even secretly pray, that that person will get what they should have coming to them. Even you know you're bitter when you hear that person's name. You think of him, you think of her, and your mouth gets an awful taste, and your brow wrinkles up, and your lips begin to snarl. I want you to know bitterness will turn to anger and the desire for revenge. Bitterness will turn to hate, but it'll do more than that. It'll make you so you can't savor any good thing of life. You can't have a good time because bitterness is always there as a nasty pile in your mouth. Bitterness hurts you. It's destroying you. It's a bondage. It won't let you go. You've tried to forget about it. You said, I won't think about it. You try to put it aside, but here it comes again. But I want you to know, if I read the book right, hallelujah, Jesus can deliver you from the bondage of bitterness. Glory to God. You know how he delivers? He didn't just take away the bitterness. He replaces it with something else. He replaces it with the joy of the Lord, a gratitude for the goodness of God. Oh, I want you to know, you may be bitter about something, and you know that that thing came to you. That person's face floated by when I started talking about bitterness. It's been with you. Just think of what it's done to your life. It's sapped the joy right out of your life. It's kept you from good experience. But I'm telling you, Jesus can set you free from bitterness. He knows no bitterness. He looked at those that had nailed him to the cross. He looked at those that had crucified and said, Father, forgive them, for they know not what they do. If he could forgive them like that, he knows the way to victory over bitterness. And then there's the bondage of hurt. This is just an analogy. I'm not demeaning anybody, but we used to always have beagles, hunting beagles, when I was growing up. And sometimes we'd get them from other people, and you know this, but a dog that was beaten as a pup will forever shy away from sudden movement. You raise your hand for any, you can raise your hand to scratch your head, and here they go. Why? Because they have been hurt. And being hurt, they're filled with mistrust. There are people who have been abandoned by their parents. Even if their parents still live in the same house, they've been abandoned emotionally. They really have no parent. There are folks you've been talked about, had rumors spread on you. I maybe shouldn't say this, just came to me as an illustration. I'll try to make it real narrow here. But I drove onto the campgrounds Monday night, and a man met me, and he said, "I've been hearing all kinds of things about you." I knew I was going to be preaching this Sunday, so I just let the Lord help me right then. I just rubbed it off. Kind of like that other, you know, that fellow that followed me through that door that time, remember, and said, "I don't care what other people out there are saying about your singing, I like it." He said, "Everybody's been talking about you." I looked at my wife. "You've been talking about me?" She hadn't, so at least one person hadn't been talking about me. Thank God. How many knows that hurts? That hurts. Your best friend turned. How many's ever had a best friend turn on you? Spouse, a boyfriend, a girlfriend's been unfaithful and betrayed you. That type of injury, that type of hurt can dominate your whole perspective of life and how you live from there on out. But I know a balm in Gilead. I know one that already took my wounds that he might heal my hurt. There's some deep hurts, but I'm telling you, the love of God can reach awfully deep. There are some awful injuries in the very soul of man, but the grace of God can soak down awfully far. How many believes he can deliver from the bondage of hurt? I've got to quit the list in a moment, but I want you to know this morning, he can deliver from the bondage of addictions. I think we live in a time when there's more addictions than there has almost ever been, with the access that we have through internet and the access we have to things by our mobility. Many are caught in an endless cycle of addictions. It may be drugs, it may be alcohol, it may be gambling, it may be pornography. And it always creates a pattern. There's a euphoria of the adrenaline or the drug from being involved in that thing. But following that, there's a down that's deeper than the high. And following that down, there's the guilt and the shame and the regret. And then the shame and regret is so deep that there's a return to the addiction for a pick-me-up, a return to the addiction to stop the voices, to drown out the guilt. And every time the addiction is returned to the thing of the addiction, the bondage is only increased, and it is increased further by the cover up of the addiction. Every time you cover up your addiction to that computer screen, you've only increased your bondage. Amen. Every time you cover up your addiction to alcohol, you've only increased that bondage. I was thinking the other day along these lines. When someone's addicted, I know it's their fault. I really believe that they made a choice somewhere down the line. Even they may not be making a choice today when they tip the bottle up, but somewhere back there they made the choice to take the first drink. And so I know it's their fault. I know they chose to take the drink, smoke the cigarette, buy that sordid magazine, visit that internet site. But still knowing it was their choice, it's still an awful thing when you think of what bondage they're in. There's not a moment of the day that goes by that chain doesn't rattle when I think of the torment of their soul and the guilt that they live with and the pain. Listen, it may be an addiction. They might have got themselves into it, but don't just leave them there. Amen. We need to preach that we serve a Christ that can break the bondage of addiction. Amen. He can cure an alcoholic. He can cure a drug addict. He can cause someone addicted to pornography to be set free. So when they come to church, it's not something sordid that passes through their mind, but it's just the glories of God that fill their heart. He can deliver from the bondage of addiction. I'm not preaching to the wind this morning. Somebody here needs set free from the bondage of addiction. It's not just that Jesus takes away the desire for and the dependency on that thing. He can do that, and He may do that. It's deeper than that. It's that Jesus will meet that deep need that brought about that addiction. Jesus will meet the need that caused a person to reach out to that thing of addiction. Aren't you glad He can do it? I didn't preach that, but that's why people get addicted. They got needs. They're not letting God meet. And so they're turning to another quarter. Brother Rose, He can meet the deepest need of the human heart. Hallelujah. Oh, there's no time. No time. Just one or two more. He delivers from the bondage of self-loathing. Amen. You know, there's some people, they really can't stand themselves. Some people, you can see why. How many knows folks, some folks really struggle with not liking themselves? Some people struggle with liking themselves too much. But if you stripped off that facade, that may just be a cover up because down deep they really don't like themselves. Bondage. You tell yourself things. You tell yourself you're nothing. You're a failure. You're worthless. And if you don't tell yourself, you hear another voice telling you those things. You're paralyzed by thoughts of your inadequacy, your self-assumed inferiority. And over and over and over, you repeat to yourself Satan's suggestion that you're a failure, you're a disappointment in life. And you begin to hate everything about you. You don't like the way you do. You don't like the way you look. You don't like the way you converse with people. You don't like what has went on in your life. You just hate yourself. Amen. Look, we would say this to somebody if they hated another person, but I want to say it to you, if you hate yourself, you may hate yourself, but you need to realize God loves the person you hate. If you're hating yourself, you've got to know this. God loves the person you hate. God gave His life for the person you hate. Oh, how you're not to be hated because God loves you. I'm not talking about falling in love with yourself, but you fall in love with God and recognize how much He loves you and how much you mean to Him. Suddenly you'll find yourself not hating yourself, but thanking God that He's made you His child. Oh, hallelujah. We could stay there for a while, but let's move on to the last, and you can add to the list. But He can deliver from the bondage of discouragement and depression. This is one of the biggest tools we know as a Christian that Satan uses against we believers, all people, but particularly believers. Let's do a quick poll here. How many's ever been discouraged? Amen. That's as many hands. If I ask you how many's ready to go eat dinner, that was as many hands right there. Because lots of folks get discouraged. Now look, when you're not discouraged, it's easy for you to tell the person that is discouraged what to do. Well, you just get a hold of your bootstraps and pull yourself up. Right? Don't wallow there in your self-pity. Get up! Get up! Isn't it easy when you're not the one discouraged to tell people what to do? It's kind of like hospital visitation. When you're standing on the side of the bed looking down, it's easy to have a lot of faith and say things like, "Oh, this is a beautiful day, isn't it?" It's different when you're the one lying there looking at the ceiling. I'm just telling you, discouragement is a real bondage. It's a real trap. It's a real bondage that we need help many times extracting ourselves from. But I want you to know, He took on our nature, as the text said. And He knows what it is to fight that battle. And He knows how to deliver the discouraged. Oh, hallelujah. Have you ever come to church discouraged? By the time God got through, there was a joy unspeakable and full of glory. He knows how to deliver from the bondage of discouragement. I know it's that maybe joy is the opposite of discouragement, but when I always think of discouragement, I think of darkness, and in thinking of darkness, I think of light. You know, discouragement can be an awful dark place to live in, but we serve a God who's able to make the marvelous light of the Lord Jesus Christ shine in your darkness. You say, you don't know how dark it is in my innermost heart. His light will reach even there. How many remembers the time when the light of Jesus shined in your heart? He can deliver from the bondage of discouragement and depression. More can be said, but I'm going to close. Amen. So many have lived a lifetime of these kinds of bondages, and even ones I didn't mention. Today, this bondage is dominating so many people's lives, their time, every situation that they're in. But I want to share two things with you in closing. Number one, when I tell you that Jesus can deliver from long time, lifetime bondage, I'm telling you, the word backs it up. Let me give you one example. How many remembers that lady with the spirit of infirmity? The Bible says he was teaching in one of the synagogues on the Sabbath, and behold, there was a woman which had a spirit of infirmity 18 years. And if Jesus hadn't come, that would have went on till she died. It would have been 20, 22, 25, 30, 40 years. But she had a spirit of infirmity 18 years and was bowed together and could in no wise lift up herself. You can be so far down in discouragement, you cannot lift up yourself. And when Jesus saw her, he called her to him. Now here's the thing, and I can't preach this. I'm starting to want to, but I can't preach it. I don't know where she was sitting in that church when Jesus called her, but she's bowed down and Jesus calls her to him. That means that she had to go with her problem visible to everyone. She had to go with her problem all the way to where Jesus was. I'm telling you, you may be discouraged. You may have bondages, but if he calls you this morning, don't just sit there. You may have to get up with your bondage. You may even walk down the aisle with your bondage. You may still be stooped over when you bow down. But if he's called you, I want you to know, just step on out and say, today's the day he's going to deliver me from my bondage. Hallelujah. Jesus saw her, called her, said unto her, woman, thou art loosed from 18 years of infirmity. Thou art loosed from 20 years of infirmity. Thou art loosed from 25 years of infirmity. Thou art loosed from a lifetime of bondage. I'm telling you, when he speaks it, the shackles start falling off. The chains, the prison door goes open. How we know he can do it for you this morning. Would you come, music? He laid his hands on her, and immediately she was made straight. And glorify God. Hallelujah. Hallelujah. As the music's coming, a year ago, there was a movie made. One of the stars was not an actor before the movie. The guy's last name, Robert, has a kind of hard last name. But for 40 years of life, he had lived a horrible life. And most of that 40 years, he had spent in prison, juvenile homes, and later prison. He got out of prison in 2001, but he couldn't get a job because of his record. He lived a horrible life. He's riding a subway one day, and there was a director, and I don't even know the name of the movie, but there's a director doing research for a movie, and he saw Robert, and he said, you know, he looks like someone I might need in my movie. And he got to talking to him and found out that Robert had spent most of his life in prison. And he said, you're perfect. Huh? He said, yeah. And it shocked the movie world when this director made Robert one of the stars in the movement. The guy had never acted before. But you see, this director needed a man. The movie was about prison, and he needed a man that knew what prison life was all about. And he put Robert on the set there, and it made him one of the main ones in the movie. And they went to, I believe it's Long Island, where the penitentiary is. They went to Long Island. They were shooting some of the film there on location. And so Robert was in this cell, And you know how things get held up in the movie? Something held the movie up. So he was in the cell and he was a little tired, so he dozed off. And he awoke. This just last year. He awoke. He hadn't been in prison for about 9 years, but he awoke, and when he awoke, his mind was still clouded with sleep. And he thought he had awakened back in that time when he really was in prison. And he sat there on that bed and began to weep profusely, thinking, I'm in prison. I never got out. He wept and wept. And then as he wept, he began to get his senses about him. And it dawned on him. It dawned on him. No, this isn't the time when I was back in prison and couldn't get out. I'm here to do this movie. Anytime I want to, I can get up off this bed. I can walk through that door and go back to that life of freedom. And the tears were dried up and a joy came on his face. And he strode out of that cell saying, I don't have to stay there. You know, listen, that Satan would like to remind us of our life of sin. He'd like to convince even believers that we're still bound. And so believers sit around in a cell and they weep and cry and talk about how bad the bondage is. If we would just realize Jesus has set us free, and any time we wish we can get up from the bed and walk through the open door, we are not in bondage. He has delivered his people. Would you stand and worship the bondage breaker this morning? Would you worship him all over the building? Thank him for what he's done. Oh, hallelujah. Oh, hallelujah. Hallelujah. Oh, hallelujah. Come on, let's praise him. He set me free. Oh, thank God I'm free. Free. Free from this world of sin. Washed in the blood of Jesus. Been born again. I'm saved. Don't sit there weeping and crying in your prison. The door has been unlocked. The shackles have been taken off. Hallelujah. Oh, hallelujah. I want to give an invitation. You're here this morning. You need Jesus to deliver you from a bondage of your life. I'd like you to come right now this morning. Don't hesitate. You need deliverance from some bondage in your life. Are there others? You come right now. I need deliverance. Amen. Hallelujah. I don't know a better time to have a deliverance service than during a freedom service. He's going to set some folks free. Are there others? Come on, let's be on. You need deliverance from some bondage. Come on, don't hesitate. God the Spirit has spoken to you. You need deliverance from some bondage. You'll need some prayer warriors to help us pray this morning. Amen. Come up to these that are knelt. You need. I'm still asking for those. Either you have a bondage in your life or you're coming to pray with someone that's already come. Amen. There's others. Look around here. I need some of you to look around and see those that are coming for prayer. Amen. Amen. Look at these that are coming for prayer. Hallelujah. In fact, it's getting so I don't know who's coming for what. I just want to make sure everyone's prayed for you. That you that are still back here, if you're not coming for prayer for yourself, I want you to come right now and pray for one of these that are in the altar. Amen. I'm trying to point at some here that need someone to pray with them. Hallelujah. Hallelujah. Right over here. Hallelujah. Hallelujah. And let's pray for deliverance. I want you to believe that last story. If you've given your heart to Christ, amen. If you've asked him to forgive you, amen. I need some ladies right here, over here. Some ladies right here where Brother Wilson's standing, in front of Brother Wilson right here. Amen. Amen. Hallelujah. Even if you've asked the Lord, come on, let's pray. Let's believe it. It's not just good sounding words. It's the truth. Jesus is here. Hallelujah. Woman, thou art loosed from thine infirmity. Hallelujah. You say, you don't know how long I've had this. It doesn't matter. He delivers from a lifetime of bondage. He delivers from a lifetime of bondage. Oh, hallelujah. This brother, hallelujah. Oh, hallelujah. Let's pray for these. Come on, let's pray. If you've been born again, you don't have to sit on the bed weeping. The prison door has been opened. Hallelujah. He's taken off the shackles.
3: Let the chains.
1: Come on, let's pray, church. Pray against that bondage. He sets the captive free. He sets the captive free. He sets the captive free. Oh, yes, Lord. Yes, Lord.
3: The chain is strong enough.
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4: But you didn't expect to come without paying a price, did you? Most of us know that with everything that we do, there is a price to be paid. Where's everybody that says amen?
5: Amen.
4: Woo, this corner's got it. How about the rest of you?
5: Amen.
4: All right, let's have church. We went through a terrible time. I hate it. My church is praying. And some of them's fasting for Brother Webb. We hold him very in high regard and know our need of having him at his best. So we're praying for him that God will strengthen him. And sometimes

But when I said Keene Mountain, she raised her hand and volunteered. So she's here as a volunteer to keep me straight, and that's a big job. We appreciate all the kindness that you've shown us, a good place to stay. Probably won't say a whole lot more about it, but I do mean it from the depths of my heart, and so does my wife. Thank you for your kindness. Turn with me to the book of Kings, 1 Kings. Chapter 18 and verse 21. Old familiar verse. Of course, it's old. The familiar part is whether you read diligently or not. Amen. Wow. Have it? And Elijah came unto all the people and said, how long halt ye between two opinions? If the Lord be God, follow him. But if Baal, then follow him. And the people answered him not a word. I feel like Elijah. And the people answered him not a word. Two things are missing in Pentecost. You know what they are? Dancers. We don't have as many as we used to have. And shouters. That's two different groups of people. Dancers do it with their feet. Shouters do it with their mouth. If you're not a dancer like me, join the club. Be a shouter. You know what a shouter does, don't you? A shouter agrees with the word, waits for the opportune time, and shouts, amen. Amen. Glory to God. Or sometimes, like years ago at a meeting that I was in somewhere in the United States, a young guy was preaching and he was saying, man, I feel this. He had preached a little bit more and said, man, I feel this. He preached a little more and said, man, I feel this. And finally, one old preacher sitting over where Robert was like that, he stood up and said, then preach it so I can feel it. Yeah. I don't expect you to get on board. But if the Lord does come, you will help a preacher, won't you? All right. I want to preach to you tonight on the fire and the rain. The fire and the rain. First thing I want to do is direct your attention to the conduct of Elijah. What a person. What an example. What a person. It always mystifies me what goes on in the head of a man like Elijah. But on that day, he is an example, a tremendous example to be followed. The first thing you understand is that he's there to get something done. God had told him the end result when he said, I'm ready to bring rain back. I'm going to give rain to the people. Go show yourself to Ahab and tell him it's going to rain. That was the object. The rain is the object. Between the rain and where Elijah heard it from God to where it hits the ground and starts changing Israel again. His conduct is a great example to every one of us. He came to stand between God and his people. He come to try to barter with them so that they would change in a way that God could honor them again. How many knows that sin will bring you in disregard with God? You can't have just a little sin without God changing his attitude about you. You can't do it. You may think that it doesn't matter, but it does matter to God. If God stops chastening you and you can get by with sin and never feel the rod of God, you're hurting. You're worse than the man sitting in a bar because you are on a dangerous slide, backsliding from God. If God loves you, he will rebuke you. Am I right? And he will chasten you. Somebody say amen. Two requirements that every child of God. Notice for Israel, the chastening. Because God loves Israel.
Israel was backsliding.

0: day by day, further away from God, further into the torment, that affliction that God is placing upon them. Their cattle dying, their horses dying. In fact, you'll find Ahab telling Obadiah to go to the fountainhead, see if you can find just a little bit of grass to save the horses and the mules. There was not left much left in a great nation. Just saving the horses and the mules. That's desperate. The king goes one way. His governor goes the other way. And then the governor meets this man called Elijah. He didn't have much to say to him. Even though he told him, said, I'm a good man. I'm on your side. I've hid prophets. I've fed them bread and water. To me, that sounds like incarceration. He put him in a cave and said, boys, you got to spend your time here. You're going to get bread and water. That sounds like a prison term, bread and water. But I guess it was better than nothing. But you can tell by Elijah speaking to him that he felt not much compassion for this governor. Because it's sort of like trying to live in two worlds. Being friends with Ahab and praying to God. Somehow, it just doesn't work. Well, Paul will straighten you out on it if you have any doubt. What fellowship hath the righteous with the unrighteous, and light with darkness? And am I right? Now, think about what you're doing. We're here. We need God to move in a mighty way. We're here for a week, and we've got an opportunity to turn a church and a family around. We've got an opportunity to be a whole lot closer to God at the end of this than we are at the beginning of it. For none of us can say that we have no room to move forward. So we see in this conduct that the first thing that this man does when God speaks to him, he goes straight to Ahab. And only Ahab could give out the needed drawing to get all of Israel. When the king says all of Israel will come. When the king says all of the prophets, am I right? 850 of them, they all show up. They will all be there. So we needed Ahab. He didn't need Ahab for anything except for his authority to get Israel onto the board so God could start dealing with them. So Ahab brings them together to Mount Carmel. Everybody's read the story. You're three or four moves ahead of me already in my preaching. So wait on me, I'll catch up with you. He waits until all Israel is there. And then he asks the question, not of Ahab, but of Israel. How long halt you between two opinions or thoughts? If you know God, that God is God, then serve him. If you know Baal without a doubt is God, then serve Baal. But you cannot go back and forth. Right. 2015 is one of the worst of them all. Back and forth. One week we're on fire, the next week we don't know where we're at. We talk revival, but we don't live revival. We talk about the greatness of God, but we never let God exploit the use of us. So he is after the heart of Israel. The first thing he does is to give the challenge. He challenges Israel. All right, since you won't answer me a word, I'll tell you. Then we're going to do this. We're going to have a demonstration. If Baal can demonstrate he's God, then let Baal be God. If God can demonstrate that he is God and answers prayer, Then let Jehovah be God. That was the demonstration. That was the contract. That was the stipulation. And he said to them, and put no far under. Right there, it just put no far under. Verse 23, last words, put no far under. Baal's supposed to be the sun god, so he has plenty of far.
1: All right. Yeah.
0: And God is a consuming far. Yeah. So there's two gods that are noted for their ability to bring far.
1: Yeah.
0: And there's 450 yes votes for Baal and one for God. So the odds are 850-1 that this man standing here can do what he's saying he will do, bring rain. This is only the trial. God already says, my heart is to give them rain. I want to heal their land. I want my people's heart back. But to do that, you can't share God and Baal. One's got to be put off. One's got to be put out. Am I right? Who we see here in my text, that God has challenged Israel. Vote. They answered him not a word. Then the second thing that they say to him, it is well spoken, but still no commitment. How long halt ye between two opinions? How many preachers have you seen get up here in this pulpit and preach as a, I don't like to use the word myself, they use the word classic, masterpiece. How many of you have seen preachers get up here and preach a classic and a masterpiece, and you went home saying, boy, that was well spoken. And still no commitment. So the people are still back and forth. No commitment, neither to Baal, neither to Jehovah. Back and forth. And he said, how long? We got to stop this. Get off the fence. Get on one side or the other. Take a stand. Do something. Quit this going back and forth. You can take it personal if you want to. Because I meant it to be very personal. You're not exempt from that attitude. The reason we don't have revival at Keene Mountain is simply because we can't make up our mind whether we really want it or not. How long? But the secret of it is the rain won't come until the fire of God's approval falls. Without the fire, you're never going to get the rain. You can't have it your way. It's God's way. So God gives them an opportunity, and he lets Baal go first. He said, you go first. There's more of you than me. Take the bullock. Do what you do. Get it all ready. Just don't put no fire under it. Am I right? Don't put no fire under it. He gives them the most of the day. Hours. You give preachers hours, they'll work themselves up into a frenzy. They got to do something. They're running out of words. How many times do you call Baal? What can you say to Baal? Elijah helps him. Cry louder. Perhaps he's on a journey. You need to call him back. Maybe he's doing this. Maybe he's asleep and you need to wake him. He was so sure that Baal could answer with nothing that he mocked them. Well, I like that kind of confidence. It says, don't cast it away. It has great recompense of reward. When you've got enough faith to stand up for God, God will never embarrass you. So Elijah's mocking them until it's the evening, time for sacrifice. And he said, now, boys, you've been on the altar. You've been off of the altar. You've got your blood all over your altar. There's still no fire. Nothing's happened. Nothing's changed. He said, step off the stage.
2: There you go.
0: Do you know what it takes for 850 people to occupy a space? That's a lot of room. The crowd was moved way back because 850 men are running and jumping, hooping and hollering, throwing knives around, cutting themselves. It's no place to be. The people are far off. So when he gets them all off the stage, he said, come on up here. Come on close. I want you to watch me. I want you to be able to see. I want you to watch me carefully. Come on up closer. It's a first step to revival. Wanting to see. Feeling a hunger enough to leave the crowd and start coming on your own up. No more than just a man. He's just a prophet. He's caused them great anguish. They know he's a man of God. For his word was, it will not rain nor dew until I call for it. And there he stood. The man who started it has now come to finish it. This is a man of God. Are y'all here? He wants them close so they can see. And then when he gets them close, the first thing he done was repair the altar of the Lord that was tore down. He has to get them close enough so they can watch him. He does build an altar, not of 10 stones, not of 11 stones, not of 15 or 20 stones. He selects 12 stones. Each one of them represents one of the tribes of Israel. He builds it back to the Lord. And he bases it on a covenant that God made with Jacob and said, your name will no longer be Jacob, but it will be Israel. God gave the name Israel to Jacob and his descendants. So his reminder was, go all the way back. Jehovah goes back to Abraham, to Isaac, and to Jacob. Look, I am going all the way back to your father Jacob. When God said, your name is Israel, and he gave him 12 sons. Am I right? 12 tribes. Build them an altar. It's not enough just to come up here in the name of the King Mountain. If you're going to build back, you got to come scripturally. You got to trace the roots back to its foundation. You just can't come up here and weep a tear and say, boy, I'm back. That's not being back, and you know it. We've got to come back with a determination to get it back like it was. Let's repair the altar of the Lord, but let's take it all the way back to who built the first altar and why there was 12 stones. Let's go back to where God is God, not over part of us. Let's go back to where God is God over all of us. Let's bring this division to an end. That's what he would have done that day. He would have joined Judah and Israel back together. He would have made them realize, you need to forgive, you need to forget, you need to amend, and you need to come back wholeheartedly to God. The altar of the Lord was broken down. But he built it back. You know this man is getting dirty, lifting stones of a broken down altar. If it's a broken down altar, they're burnt, they're dusty, they're caked with ashes. He's getting dirty. But that doesn't mean anything. He's not there to impress you with his dress or his robe. He's there to get a job done. And sometimes getting it done means you're going to have to get yourself dirty. You can't lift something that's dirty without involvement. He did not call for young men. Said, come here, I'm an old man. Will you put these? No. He wanted it done, and he got dirty doing it. Revival will make you. When you get involved, you're not going to be able to sit there and look like a page out of Esquire magazine, if there is an Esquire magazine anymore. You can't stand there and look pretty. And you can't stand there and look like you're styling and profiling. You're going to have to break out in a sweat. You're going to have to get down with it. You're going to have to get dirty. You're going to have to get your suit wrinkled, your dress wrinkled. You're going to have to get your hair messed up. He's working, building back. Then he went to cutting wood. More sweat. As he cut the wood, and then he put it in order. And then he got really with it. For he got the bullock by the horn and the knife. Cut its throat, and here come blood. This man's standing there now with blood on him. But not only that, he starts cutting it up in pieces. Which means he had to handle the innards. I'd say if you never butchered a hog, you don't know what I'm talking about. It's not the best job in the world. Am I right? So this man has went through every bit of it himself. He's not pushed off. No obligation on anyone else. He said, God has told me he wants it to rain, and I know it won't rain until the far falls. And for the far to fall, we've got to offer an offering to God. God has got to see our sincerity. God has got to know our hearts in it. God has got to feel by our own actions that we really want him back. You can't tell me that you want God back when you sat there looking like you was at the Dairy Mart or someplace. Move me, preacher, if you can. It's not my job to move you. It's my job to tell you, humble yourself. Therefore, under the mighty hand of God, in due season, God will move you. 12 stones of bullock. He wouldn't let the people straddle the fence. Get up here. Come up, poacher. Come on. Now, this is very important. He's got everything, and there he stands, bloody, dirty, and sweaty. And he says, there's one thing I won't do. Fetch me some water. Am I right when I assume that 4 barrels of water is a lot of water? But he did it once. That ought to have been enough to put any fire out, any tricks out. But no, he said, do it again. Am I right? Then he said, do it again. I don't only want it on the bullock. I want it on the wood. And then I forgot to mention that he dug a trench around the altar that would hold 2 measures of seed, pretty deep. Then he said, now, boys, go back and get some more water and fill this trench up. I want it sealed off. I want this altar sealed off. I don't want any fire coming this way or that way. I don't want any fire underneath it. I want the fire to come down from God. I want you to see there is nothing up my sleeve. No tricks. I don't have to pull a trick. I don't have to mimic another preacher. I don't have to preach another preacher's message. I want God's approval. Because when the fire falls and God has approved that he's accepted our sacrifice, then the rain will come. Not until Keen Mountain, what we need is a revival that brings God's approval back. We need God doing some things around here. The fire must come before the rain. The fire is God's way of approval. You remember Samson? Mom and dad got the promise of a son. They put that altar up and put that offering on the rock, and That angel stepped upon the rock and far fell and got the sacrifice, and he went up in the flame. Yeah. They thought they was going to die. That's one time a smart woman saved her husband a lot of anguish. Then Solomon's prayer in trying to turn a nation to keep them from drifting. He offers this prayer at this new temple. And the fire of God falls and the glory of God fills a place that the priest cannot even minister. That's the kind of approval Keene Mountain needs. Where's God? Not sung down, not beat down, not run down, just God falling down. And then on the day of Pentecost, God approved the 120 by tongues of cloven fire. Am I right? It abode upon each of them. So there was 120 people with approval of 120 lives. Each one that was approved. There he is. Right there. Look, look. Look, it's all over. Everyone, 120 of us, married to what tears Catholic doctrine up. Mary had to have it too. We must come back to this need. Solomon was wise enough to say to God, it's not always going to be like this, so if my people was God's answer. If my people. The responsibility still waiting on the end of straddling the fence. And not answering God a word. It is well spoken. But no action. No reaction. You see, here it is. If my people. That's you. If my people. Not the preacher. If my people. God is interested in the heart of his people. Israel's heart had got away from God, but God was going to bring it back. He said the same thing of this Elijah, that he would come in the days of Jesus, and he would turn the hearts of the father to the children, and the children back to the father. God's interested in the heart. If your heart's not in it, we don't have any part of you. If you can sit in that pew with no heartfelt eagerness to have God's approval on your life, you'll leave exactly the way you come. But if my people will humble themselves, if my people will pray and seek my face, then will I come and heal their land, heal their church, heal their family. Do whatever has to be done. But it starts answering the call of God. If my people. It will not rain until we have turned to God with all of our heart. God will give it back. He doesn't want to keep it. He'll give it back. Let me get to Elijah's prayer. The bullock is on the altar. The water is dripping off. The trench is full. And then this prophet steps up and he goes to pray. Listen. Lord God of Abraham, Isaac, and of Israel, let it be known this day that thou art God in Israel. Why didn't the fire fall? God could have let it fall right there. Let him know you're God in Israel. It could have fell right then. It didn't. Listen again. And that I am thy servant. And that I have done all these things at thy word. It could have fell then. And Elijah would have been standing vindicated. Every act. Vindicated. But God didn't send the fire down to vindicate the preacher. He didn't send the fire down to vindicate himself. But notice what moved God. Hear me, O Lord. Hear me. That this people may know that thou art the Lord God. And that thou hast turned their heart back again. Then the fire of the Lord fell. You can sit here, fill this place up till there's not room, standing room only. But if your heart is not there, it doesn't matter if you got a full house or not. He didn't vindicate himself that he was God. He didn't need to. He didn't need to vindicate his prophet. He'd already done it. But when it came to Israel and a backslidden heart, when it came to that multitude of people who had went through 3 years of hardship, God's heart was moved towards them. He knew that their greatest need was rain, but he wasn't going to give them rain without them giving them God back their heart. The fire fell. Oh, it's one of the, that's one of those things. I wish I'd have been there. Here it comes, straight out of heaven, straight down. It first burns the bullock. And listen, it's got an order of it. Listen to it. And the fire of the Lord fell and consumed the burnt sacrifice. One. How do you keep fire under control? It's falling. And the wood. And the stones. And the dust. And licked up the water that was in the trench. And when all the people saw it, they had to get close. They had to come close. That's why I said, come on up here. I want you to see every bit of it. The fire is not going to just be a demonstration. It's going to be a great act of God's mercy. I'm going to show you it's not just what you think it is. Fire has to be extremely hot to burn up a bullock. Hot to burn up the wood. But when it comes to old burnt stones, they go. And then the dust all around, but not the water in the trench. All the dust around, but not the water in the trench. It's controlled. God's in it. And then it just leaps over, fills the trench, and licks up all the water. And the people say, oh, God. Listen to what their cry is. The Lord, He is the God. The Lord, He is the God. And then the next word that come from Elijah is said unto Ahab, get thee up, eat and drink, for there is a sound of abundance of rain. When the heart comes back to God, the rain will fall. When the approval of God falls, the blessing will follow it. When God approves King Mountain again for revival, it'll affect all of us. It'll fall from heaven. It'll work on our heart. And when God gets our heart, He'll send the blessing. It'll reach out to your community. It'll reach out to your home. It'll reach out to where you never thought it could. Because when God gets ready, ain't nobody can stop Him. Well, praise the Lord. I haven't got you convinced, have I? I probably won't. It's not possible to convince you when you don't want to be convinced. The God of heaven answered it by fire. And then we get this scripture over in Matthew 3 and 11. John talking about Jesus coming after him. And he says these words about him. He shall baptize you with the Holy Ghost and with fire. You see, we sort of separated the two. We pushed the fire way off of here and said, that's not obtainable anymore. Let's just have this kind of Holy Ghost where we can run and dance and hoop and holler, have a good time. Because the fire belongs to the refiner. Malachi said he will set as a refiner. refiner has fire. He puts it under the silver. He puts it under the gold to make it pure. Oh, but you, I don't want that. I really don't want you to change my heart. I want the Holy Ghost so I can be a part of this club. But I don't want that fire, because that fire will leave me alone. That fire will burn out impurities. You can't have discord and have fire. You can't have hard feelings and have fire. You can't be an unforgiving spirit and have fire. When the fire comes, it comes as a refiner. It comes as a purifier. It comes to separate. And if you don't say amen, it's still amen time. He comes. How many's got the Holy Ghost? Ooh, look at us. How many's got the fire? Oh, not as many hands. Well, now what is going on here? What is going on at Keene Mountain that you can... I'm going to come out there and preach among you. What can be going on in a good church like this that you claim the baptism of the Holy Ghost and don't let the fire work? What could be? How can that be? How can you say it if Jesus is your baptizer? And John said when he comes, he's going to baptize you with the Holy Ghost and fire. When you pass through it, and Job said, and when this is all over, I'll come out of this like gold tried in the fire. Oh, it's a fiery time, Pastor. And I know your feet's getting hot and everything else that's heating up around you. But gold passing through the fire is more pure, of more value. I don't know a whole lot about it. The other day I had a guy demonstrate it to me. One of my men in the church had his father, stepfather, died. And he was taking some stuff that he thought was gold and thought was precious. And we took it to this guy. And it looked gold. It looked gold. That chain that little clock was hanging on looked gold. You know what he done? He reached over and got a magnet. Held the magnet close to the chain. The chain leaped to it. He said, not gold. And when you walk close to sin and you are pulled, drawn to it, not gold. Something's hiding under the plating. Something is not pure. Something is not right. You're not helping me preach. He said, Brother Benny, you're not my pastor. You can't tell me what I do. I absolutely know that. But I'm your pastor for a week, and I'm going to either pastor you or pester you. Either way, we're going to go somewhere. When you feel attracted and it pulls you, you're not pure. Blessed are the what? What kind of heart? What kind of heart? How you going to get there if you don't have the fire? How you going to get rid of it if the fire is not falling? How can you go on without God's approval? How can you make it another week with God not approving you? How can you sit there claiming the Holy Ghost and never speak in tongues, never get a burden, never have a song break out in your heart? I tell you, it's time that we come back to God wholeheartedly. Let me read you some more. Acts. And there appeared unto them cloven tongues like as of fire. And it set upon each of them. And they were all filled with the Holy Ghost. And began to speak with other tongues as the Spirit gave them utterance. Hear it? The fire came first. Before the tongues. It's always the fire before the rain.
2: Fire before the rain.
0: Come on. a lot of folks don't believe in old time sanctification. They don't believe in it at all. They skip over it. I want to get saved and get right to it, right to the baptism. They want to get right to it. And then they start talking in tongues and live like the devil. The Hebrews chapter 10, verse 12, it tells us a great story. I love it because the Holy Ghost can't be wrong, can he? Listen to this little reading. But this man, talking about Jesus, after he had offered one sacrifice for sins forever, sat down on the right hand of God, from henceforth expecting till his enemies be made his footstool. For by one offering he hath perfected forever them that are sanctified. But notice the next verse, whereof. Now, where does that whereof fit, Brother Charles? What does that whereof mean? He's talking about sanctification, and it says, whereof. It's sanctification, and then whereof. Whereof the Holy Ghost also is a witness to us. For after that he had said before, this is a covenant that I will make with them. After those days, saith the Lord, I will put my law in their hearts, and in their minds will I write them. And their sins and iniquities will I remember no more. Now where remission of these is, there is no more offering for sins. But there that verse teaches that whereof is when you get good and sanctified, you'll get the Holy Ghost as a witness to your sanctification. First the fire of purifying, and then the rain of blessing. Now, I cannot make you do anything, and I refuse to try to do that, because that's not my job. That's the Lord. If he loves you, he's right now working on you. If you can sit here and not feel anything, that's because you're fatherless. There's another word for it. I refrain from using it. I'll just use fatherless. If you are not receiving now a feeling in your heart like, God, I've got to make up some stuff here. I've got to get this fire burning again on my altar. Isn't it strange that those two disciples on the way to Emmaus, they're so full of doubt and so full of fear? Isn't it strange that they talk to the Lord and don't even know him? And then they get to that house and all of a sudden they notice two things. The Lord's gone and they have a burning heart. Oh, fools and slow of heart to believe all that the Lord has said. Yeah. All that the prophets have preached. And he preached. I'd love to have heard that message. I could have learned a lot about preaching if I could have just heard that one message he preached there. But I didn't get to hear it. But I do know the effect of it. They left with a burning heart. And the first thing they done when they got a burning heart is ran back to the same kind of doubting people and said, it's true, he's alive. It's true, he's alive. A burning heart will make you say amen to the truth. The burning heart will get you up and make you run to somebody and tell them he's alive. Israel, is not this the God that you knew was in your history? The God that answers by fire and that had to say amen from the beginning. That's the God. Our New Testament, since we wasn't in the Old, says our God is a consuming fire. He gets into a heart and he can mend it. He can weld it. He can make it new again. He gets into a situation where you're going to get feelings. He can take that fire and burn them out until you find yourself praying for him. Instead of cursing them. God's going to get even with you for treating me that way. You would jump to the magnet. You would leap to it. Sometimes I wish I had one. Just for one service. Just for one service. I wouldn't want it all the time. I would just love to have it and walk down the aisles of Dryden Road and just see what I collected before I got down at the end. Just see who all was not what they said they were. But it's not any of my business. That's God's business. And he's walking here tonight. And you have got nothing hid from him. But what if the rapture was to happen? Can I use that word here? What if the rapture was to happen? What if the catching away was to come? And you tried to get to heaven with that stuff just gold plated. What would happen if the trumpet sounded and you tried to respond to it gold plated, but not pure gold? So tonight I am asking you, beseeching you as a man of God, as one that loves King Mountain, and not your enemy. I don't speak bad of you. In fact, I thank God for Robert, who gave me Amanda. And he's not getting her back. I'm keeping her. She's mine, Robert. She loves me. She does what I tell her to do. She is a good girl. Got any more? That's it. That one. When you run a magnet by her, it has no attraction. None. Don't even make it jiggle. Nothing in there. The magnet's passing by, Pastor. The magnet's passing by. Be steady in the Lord. Don't let it faze you. It's coming by. Don't let anything jump at it. Hold on. You'll be better after a while. He will answer by fire. And then the rain will come. Then the rain will come. Keen Mountain, are you interested in revival? I want you to start by coming up here at this altar, getting rid of all pretense. Pass your life under the magnet of the Holy Ghost. See if there's anything that he would show you that you need to fix. For we desperately need revival. Desperately need revival. We can't make it another week without the Holy Ghost controlling us. We've got to have the help of the Lord. And the only one that's going to help us is the Holy Ghost. How many will stand and then take that step out up here to this altar and say to God, I'm coming for you to search me and try me and know me and see if there's anything in me that I need to let the fire burn out. Who will come? Don't come and ask about somebody else. Come only to seek your own. Come and say to the Lord, I want to be pure in your sight.
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4: Try to preach to you for just a little bit this morning. Amen. Turn to the book of Matthew chapter 19. Matthew chapter 19, and we're going to read a verse there in Matthew chapter 19, and then we'll also go backwards to Matthew chapter 7 and read a verse to you there from Matthew chapter 7.

Amen. Matthew chapter 19. Boy, it's good to see you in the house of the Lord today. Glad you came. Glad you're in church. Amen. And as I said earlier, I want you to leave here saying, boy, it was good to be in church. I needed to be there. I needed what I received. I needed what I got from the Lord. I needed to hear what I heard, or feel what I felt, or receive what I received. Amen. I trust that that's what happens in your life today. Amen. Matthew chapter 19, verse 24. And again I say unto you, it is easier for a camel to go through the eye of a needle than for a rich man to enter into the kingdom of God. It's easier for the camel to go through the eye of a needle than for a rich man to enter into the kingdom of God. Man, how many of you are already nervous? Matthew chapter 7 and verse, let's read verse 13. Enter ye in at the straight gate, for wide is the gate and broad is the way that leadeth to destruction. And many there be that find it, many there be that which go in thereat. Because straight is the gate and narrow is the way which leadeth unto life, and few there be that find it. Notice that verse 14, because straight is the gate and narrow is the way which leadeth unto life, and few there be which find it. Amen. I'm going to talk to you about what I'm going to call a choke point. Choke point. Military strategists use a choke point. It's a place that is probably because of terrain or because of the shape of the landscape that allows a smaller contingency of men to win a victory over a larger army. Let me describe what a choke point might be. It might be two mountain ranges that slowly start coming together and funneling together until they come down to a narrow passageway. And because they have to pass through that narrow passageway, a few men can hold that choke point, that place. The Navy, it may be a strait that a few naval vessels can hold off, and they can block it and they can seal it off because a larger Navy may not be able to get through that choke point, that place that it narrows down to such a place that maybe only one ship at a time or maybe just a few men at a time are able to pass through that choke point. And so for a military strategist, they can look for those places in the landscape, those places up on the sea where they can hold off a large group, a large army, a large navy, and they don't have to use a lot of their own resources to do that. They don't have to take a huge army because they cannot enter through there. It seals it off. That's what was being described when the Lord was talking about it is easier for the camel to go through an eye of a needle than for a rich man to enter heaven. See, then what I wanted to focus on is not the rich man today. Everybody can breathe a sigh of relief. It's like, oh, wow, he's not going to talk about money this morning. Maybe I might, you never know where rabbit trails might lead. But, man, what I want to talk to you about today is about the gate. About the gate. Because what the Lord was referring to, Lord Jesus was referring to, was not an eye of a needle like what maybe you'd think, you know, like your mama used to sew or whatever. But I'm referring to that eye of a needle that was a gate that entered into the city of Jerusalem. It was that gateway that entered into the city that historians tell us was just a very, very small passageway or entryway. It was really not, it may have been called or referred to as a gate, but really it was more of a doorway into the city that was called the needle's eye. It could be opened so that there would be just one man come through when all the other gates could be closed down at night or at a time when maybe there is danger that was surrounding them.
all the other gates could be closed and sealed tight. But they could open up the needle's eye, that one little door, to let men pass through. And it was such a small way, an entryway into the city, that just a small group of soldiers could guard that gate and could keep any army or impending attack could repel them because of the smallness of that doorway. They said the door was so small that travelers, when they arrived, if they were coming with the camel, that they would have to stop and they would have to unload the camel outside of the needle's eye and take all of the burden off of that camel. And then that camel would have to get down and would have to squeeze his way through the gate in order to get through that needle's eye and then get to the other side. And then they would have to bring through all of the cargo, all of the burden, and they'd have to bring it through and load it on the other side. But before it could get through that door, it had to be unloaded. Jesus, knowing about that, probably maybe even standing close by it at that time, refers to it and says it's easier for a rich man to get into heaven than it is for a camel to get through the eye of a needle. Maybe there is a camel there being unloaded of all of its burden. Maybe the camel was trying to be forced through that small opening and was being encouraged and pushed to get through that small opening into the city. How many of you have ever been in a cave? Any spelunkers here? Go out. I tell you what, there's been in a few caves. Now, I know when you go to a cave like, you know, Merrimack Caverns, that there's sissy spelunking, all right? That's spelunking for sissies. I'm talking about when you go to the cave and there's not a trail of lights that's, you know, leading you through the cave. I'm talking about when you go to a cave and there's not, you know, electric conduit running down there, down the side of the wall with light bulbs hanging. And, I'm talking about when you really go into a cave. When we were in Bible school, there was down the road from Neosho there was a cave. And one Saturday, Brother Hurst and myself and Brother Parrish and some of the other guys that was at school with me decided we was going to go in that cave. So we went to Walmart, bought flashlights, real high dollar ones, you know, that Bible school students could afford. Then when they knew where this cave was, and so we went to this cave. Well, to get into the cave, guess what? You had to get down on your belly and crawl through a little bitty hole. Yeah. Ooh. Reminds me of Brother Gallagher at camp that one. Woo. Yeah, woo, it's scary. Man, you know, and there is one particular young man that was with us that day. Man, I'm telling you what, I'm glad I was behind him because I was afraid it's going to get sealed off and those guys that's already in there, they're going to have to stay there until we get somebody here to blow this thing open, something, and chip away the rock so we can get this guy out of the hole. But I mean, it was a tight squeeze for him to get into that cave. And I was thinking, man, you know what? That's one thing. If you're going to be a spelunker, you want to be skinny. Because throughout that cave, there was places where, man, it was tight. Squeeze through. And there's places probably today I probably wouldn't want to go in there at all. I find the bigger I get, the more claustrophobic I get. I really do. Man, it's like, whoo, man, this house is getting too close. It's not the house, it's me that's filling up the house. Anyway, I've digressed. See, I followed a rabbit trail there. But the fact is that it was a tight squeeze. There's many times that for us, maybe you've walked through something that was really tight. Man, this is close. Talk to you about a choke point today, and I need to get back on subject, all right? But those people that was listening to the Lord Jesus talking, they knew what he was talking about. They understood exactly what he was saying, that there comes a point that it's hard to enter in.
And then Jesus talking about entering into heaven, a rich man being able to enter into the kingdom of heaven. There comes a time when he was saying, you know what, that rich man.

If you're here this morning and you don't know the Lord as your Savior, I want you to know we'd love for you to come and join us. But you will encounter a place in your walk with God, in your journey to the Lord, to draw closer to God, that you're going to come to a place that it's going to get tight. It's going to get close. And you're going to have to be willing to lay some things down if you want to go forward with the Lord. If you're willing to stop right there and say, I'm sorry, I'm not willing to do that. I'm not willing to go any farther. You're going to be left out. Amen. We read that there is a straight gate. There is a narrow way that leads to life. There is a way, amen, that is broad and it is easy and it's easy going. But when you try to follow after the Lord, there's going to come times in your walk with God that it is going to get close, that it's going to get tight. And you're going to realize, if I'm going to go forward in God, I've got to lay some things down right here. I can't carry it with me. I can't get it through. I can't take it in. I've got to leave it right here. Amen, that choke point. First of all, can I tell you, sin's got to stay right here. Sin's got to stay outside the gate. Amen. You're going to find, amen, that if you want to live for God and you want to serve the Lord, amen, there will be a time you're going to have to lay off the sin. You're going to have to lay it all down. Amen. You're going to have to ask Jesus to forgive you of your sin. You're going to have to ask the Lord to say, to forgive you, say you're sorry, repent of your sin, turn away from it, and leave it behind. If you're going to go forward, you're going to have to lay it down. Listen, you cannot continue, amen, to live in sin and have sin in your life and think that you can go forward in God. There will come a day when you're going to realize, I cannot go forward. Because I've got to lay some things down. I've got to lay some things down. Amen. There's some things you just have to quit. Just have to quit. You just have to quit sinning. Got to lay it down. Sin's got to stay at the gate. The Bible tells us that Jesus suffered outside the gate. And you say, well, why is that important? I think it's significant in the fact, amen, that Jesus paid for our sins outside the gate. If he had paid for our sins inside the gate, we could have never got to the cross. But he paid for our sins outside the gate. Before you enter in, you got to go by the cross. You got to go by the blood of Jesus. Amen. You have to go by the sacrifice of Jesus on the cross. And there you got to get forgiveness of your sins. Amen. That's the only way you can enter in. That's the only way you're going to make it, if you find forgiveness. Lord, I'm sorry. Forgive me. Amen. Thank God. Amen. It wasn't inside the gate, beyond our reach, where we could never arrive or never get there. But he died. He suffered outside the gate. So before you get in, you need to stop by the cross, find forgiveness of your sin. Amen. Repent before God and make it right so you can enter in. Amen. No sin will enter in. No sin will enter in. It's a straight gate. Amen. It's a choke point. You say, well, Brother David, maybe all my big sins. Maybe all the big sins. Nah. It's not going to happen. How many of you have ever went to Walmart, and you, as you was walking in, you saw somebody and they had pulled up in their little Mini Cooper, little smart car. And they're parked up front, and they're standing there scratching their head with a 54-inch screen TV on a cart. And they're scratching their head trying to figure out, now, how am I going to get this in there? They've already taken it out of the box, right? They've already taken it out of the box. They've taken seats out of the car, right? They've got some kid sitting over on the curb crying because he's going to get left behind. Anything for a 54-inch TV, you know. And they're trying to squeeze it in there. How many of you have witnessed that? Over and over and over. And I walk by them and I think, what were you thinking? Did you not know what you drove in today? Did you not know what you rode into the store? And here you are trying to, you know, sometimes it's like people trying to live for God and say, I'm going to serve God. And they got all

0: is sin in your life? What are you thinking? You cannot live for God and serve the Lord and live a life of sinning. Amen. You got to lay it all down. You got to leave it outside. You got to get forgiveness at the cross so you can enter in. Amen. Maybe if I just get rid of all the big sins, Brother David. No, that don't work. Amen. Sin keeps you from entering in. Sin keeps you from going in. You need to lay down the sin. Amen. Let me tell you something else. You need to lay down your bitterness. You need to lay down all your bitterness and your hatred. That will not enter into the kingdom of God. Amen. The ought against your brother has to be left behind. Those people that you hate, you have got to get beyond that if you're going to enter in. There will come a day in your walk with the Lord that you're going to find you're going to come to a choke point and you cannot go any farther until you say, listen, I'm going to lay it down. I'm going to give forgiveness to my friend, to my brother. Amen. I'm going to find out just what I'm going to go to them. I'm going to say I'm sorry so I can go farther in God. You cannot hate somebody and go in the gate. Can't do it. Can't do it. Amen. There was a man by the name of Chris Simpson. Chris Simpson was an evil man, a man full of hatred. He had joined at a young age a white supremacy group, and he hated people. He was an evil man, and he had such hatred in his heart. It started when he was just a young man, but one day he ran into somebody that led him to Jesus Christ. He found forgiveness of his sin, and he started going to a church and attending a church, started praying and seeking God, but hatred was still in his heart, and he still had that hatred in his heart. But it came a day when he realized, amen, he could not serve God and hate. He could not do it. This man was so full of hatred. Amen. That he put on he had tattooed on his knuckles. Amen. The word pure hate. And it was on his knuckles. I mean, he was a man full of hate and an evil man, but God saved him. And he realized, I cannot go forward until I quit this hating. That burden that he carried of hatred in his life was not going to let him go any farther in God. Amen. Finally, he had to lay it down. He had to give up his hate. He had to go to some people and ask for forgiveness and tell them he was sorry. He had to repent and make some things right. Amen. Before he could go on with God. Amen. He even went so far to go in and undergo treatment to get his tattoo removed off of his knuckles. Amen. And guess what he started with? He started with the word hate. Amen. To get it removed. Amen. Can I tell you, you got to get some things out of your life if you want to go forward in God. Brother David, I want the blessings of God. I want to serve God. I want to do all this. I want to be like all these other families in the church that seem so happy. I want to be like all these other people in church that seem like they just have so much joy and so much happiness and so much peace. Listen, what happens is you're going to come to a choke point. And you're going to have to lay it down if you want to enter in. Can't carry it with you. Bitterness, hatred. You say, but they've done me wrong. They've done me wrong. You need to lay it down. You need to leave it outside the gate. You can't make it in. You can't make it in. Amen. You're like that person at Walmart. Amen. You're there trying to cram it all in, trying to get it in front, trying to wait to get it all in. It's not going to fit. It's not going to fit. Amen. I look at amazement at them as they stand there scratching their head, and I think, you got to be kidding me. You really think this is going to work somehow, right? You really think by looking at this car long enough that it's suddenly going to stretch out 6 more inches and you're going to be able to get that thing in there. Surely you think that maybe if you sit there and give it enough thought and pondering, amen, that it's going to work. This is not, I mean, it's not a transformer. It's a car, and it's not going to transform itself into a cargo truck. And it's the same way. You're sitting there looking at your sin and looking at your bitterness, looking at your hatred, trying to figure out a way. How can I serve God and still keep my sin in my life? How can I serve God and still keep hatred and bitterness? Amen. And how can I serve God and still hate my brother? Listen, you can't do it. You can't do it. You got to lay it down. You got to give it up if you're going to go forward in God. Amen. The opportunity's here for you. The opportunity's here for you. You're going to have to lay it down. Amen. Don't try to figure it out. Don't try to say, well, there's got to be a way. There's got to be a way. I'll tell you what happens. I can tell you this. You can find a church somewhere that will tell you it's all right to hate. It's all right to be bitter. It's all right if they've done you wrong. We understand. We've had people do us wrong. It's all right for you to have sin in your life. You can go on. You can cheat against your wife. Come on, church, it don't matter. You can steal. You can rob. You can slander. You can do all that, all the types of evil stuff. You can go out and just, you know, be a drunken druggie or whatever you want to do and just come to church. It's okay. You'll find a church somewhere that lets you go to church and do that. But I'll tell you what, you may enter into a church, but you won't enter into the kingdom of God. You will enter a church, but you won't enter the kingdom of God. Because if you want to go into the kingdom of God, you have to lay it down. You have to lay it down. And would you stand with me this morning? Say, Brother David, man, what you're telling me, it's tight to serve God. It's tight to serve God. Well, I tell you what, in my life, I have encountered choke point after choke point because it seems like the closer I try to get to God,
1: yeah.
0: Closer I try to get to God, the more I need to lay down.
1: Oh, praise God.
0: There's some things you just can't carry with you. Hallelujah. Those of you that's traveled on an airplane, now they have all these baggage fees that they charge. And so everybody wants to carry their luggage on. And it's the same principle because I don't know what that guy was thinking with his suitcase. It was not going to fit in that little compartment up there. He could push. He could pry. He could curse. He could do everything that he wanted to do, but it wasn't going to fit. It wasn't going to fit. Why do we always try to fit things in our life? Why are we so possessed with the idea that we have got to make this happen? And in our walk with God, we get so full of us.
1: Yes, we do.
0: That we don't want to lay anything down. Don't want to leave anything behind. Can I tell you, there's nothing in this world worth holding on to keep you from entering into the gate. I look back over my life and I can tell you honestly, there's not one thing I left outside the gate that I missed today.
1: No way.
0: There's nothing outside the gate that I left there that I missed today and I wish I could have it back. Because I find that everything I've left behind, God is more than blessed me with things in my life that I have so much more joy. You feel like you can't live without it. You feel like you can't survive without it. That sin or that pleasure in your life, whatever it might be. But I can tell you this, if you lay it down and you pass through the gate, amen, on the other side, God's going to bless you with such great things in your life.
1: Oh, yes, He will.
0: You'll have more joy and more pleasure in life than you ever would imagine.
1: Yes, He will.
0: If you leave Him, if you just pass through the gate. But to get there, you're going to have to lay something down. Amen. Would you bow your head with me today? I wish the Lord would talk to your heart today. And I believe that some of you this morning, you're at a choke point in your walk with God. There's something that you're going to have to surrender and you're going to have to lay it down. You're going to have to leave something at the altar today. And God's speaking to your heart. God's telling you, son, daughter, man, you're not going to be able to go any farther. You're not going to be able to go any farther. You're not going to be able to serve me. You're not going to be able to serve me if you're not willing to lay some things down outside the gate.
1: Talk to us, Lord.
0: Some of that sin that you call fun, that sin that you call pleasing and pleasure, that sin that you think is cool. Man, let me tell you what. Can't go any farther till you're willing to lay it down outside the gate and then enter into the kingdom of God. You're right there. You're at the choke point today. You're at the needle's eye. Are you going to pass through or are you going to turn back? You going to pass through into life or are you going to turn back to destruction? What's going to be your choice today? You going to lay something down so you can pass through? Man, what is it today? Is it really worth it? I don't think so. With our heads bowed right now, nobody looking around. The Lord's talking to your heart this morning. I mean, you realize, Brother David, I'm at that point. I realize if I'm going to go forward, I'm going to have to lay something down. I can't continue to go on. I've got to lay it down if I'm going to pass through this gate today. I've got to lay down this sin. I'm going to have to lay down this bitterness and hatred in my life. I'm going to have to put aside the anger that I feel in my heart. I'm going to have to leave it outside the gate so I can enter in. Is there somebody? Lift your hand. Say, Brother Dave, would you pray with me today? Pray with me. Amen. God bless you. Anybody else? Lord bless you. Hallelujah. God bless him, Jesus. Yes, hallelujah. Thank you. Thank you. Hallelujah. Hallelujah. Say, God, I need to leave this here. I can't go any farther. Amen. But I can tell you this, if you'll lay it down here today, amen, I believe the Lord Jesus, amen, is going to reward you and bless your life. Hallelujah. Amen. With our heads bowed right now, we're going to have the church come and pray in just a moment. Those of you that lifted your hand, if you'd like to, not going to make it, but I'd like for you to, if you'd like to come and find a place at the altar to pray, and then we're going to call for the church to come. But I want to give you an opportunity to get a place at this altar today. Amen. You lifted your hand and said, Brother David, amen, pray with me today. I want to pray with you. Why don't you just come?

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1: David Brock. Up next, another great message from David Brock.
2: I can say I am one of them.
3: Amen.
2: How about you?
3: Yes.
2: Hallelujah. Feels good around here. And I trust that you're doing all you can to not just settle for his presence, but doing all you can to get to where his power is, as we preached last night. And if we do that, and then tell him what kind of revival we can have if we just put forth the effort. It's so good to be back here again and see all y'all. And good to see Brother Stacy, his family. They're dear friends of ours. And just good to see each and every one of you. And I appreciate your pastor and his wife. We had dinner over there today, and Maya was outstanding, and we appreciate that. Just had a good day today. And the old song says it gets sweeter as the days go by.
3: Yes.
2: And it really does.
3: Yes, sir.
2: I say it really, really does.
3: Yes.
2: You say, well, you don't know what kind of day I had today. No, I don't. But I know we're one day closer to heaven.
3: Yes.
2: So that ought to make it sweeter. I said that ought to make it sweeter. Hallelujah. Oh, yeah. Hallelujah. And I'm glad for the Lord tonight. Thank you for the offering. May the Lord bless you and give it. Exodus chapter number 1 tonight. Exodus chapter number 1.

0: Crazy. Exodus chapter number 1. The Bible said, "Now these are the names of the children of Israel which came into Egypt. Every man in his household came with Jacob: Reuben, Simeon, Levi, and Judah, Issachar, Zebulun, and Benjamin, Dan, Naphtali, Gad, and Asher. And all the souls that came out of the loins of Jacob were 70 souls. For Joseph was in Egypt already. And Joseph died, and all his brethren, and all that generation. And the children of Israel were fruitful and increased abundantly, multiplied and waxed exceedingly mighty, and the land was filled with them. Now there arose up a new king," verse number 8, "over Egypt, which knew not Joseph. And he said unto his people, Behold, the people of the children of Israel are more mightier than we. Come on and let us deal wisely with them, lest they multiply and it come to pass that when there falleth out any war, they join also unto our enemies and fight against us, and so get them up out of the land. Therefore they did set over them taskmasters to afflict them with their burdens. They built for Pharaoh treasure cities of Pithom and Ramesses." Verse number 12 is what I want you to notice. "But the more they afflicted them, the more they multiplied and grew, and they were grieved because of the children of Israel."
1: Hallelujah.
0: "The more they afflicted them, the more they multiplied and grew, and they were grieved because of the children of Israel." You may be seated here tonight. I want to preach on, if the Lord will help me, I trust He will, and feel like He will, and if you all help me,
1: amen.
0: You're going to help me, aren't you?
1: Amen.
0: I want to preach on giving birth to blessings in the time of trouble. Giving birth to blessings in the time of trouble. Lord, we come to you right now, Lord. Thank you, Lord, for the beautiful day that you gave us today, for the wonderful meal we had with the pastor. And Lord, thank you for letting us be together here in church tonight. I ask you, Lord, oh God, would you help us? I am nothing, Lord. I am nothing without you. It's not by my might nor power, but it's all about your spirit. And I pray that you send it down, help us around these altars, and we'll never fail to give you the praise, for we ask it in your name we pray. And everybody said,
1: amen.
0: Hallelujah. In the early days of the 18th century, men were following with bated breath the march of Napoleon and waiting with feverish impatience for the latest news of the wars. And all the while, in their own homes, babies were being born. Just think of those babies. Why, in 1 year, lying midway between Trafalgar and Waterloo, there came into the world a host of heroes. During that year, 1809, Mr. Gladstone was born at Liverpool. Alfred Tennyson drew his first breath at Somersby Rectory. Oliver Wendell Holmes made his initial appearance in Massachusetts. On the very self-same day of the self-same year, Charles Darwin made his debut in Shrewsbury. Abraham Lincoln in Old Kentucky. Music was enriched by the event of Frederick Chopin at Warsaw and Felix Mendelssohn at Hamburg. But nobody thought of babies.
1: All right.
0: Everybody was thinking about the battles.
1: Yeah, right.
0: And yet, viewing that age in the truer perspective in which the years have enabled us to do, we may as well ask ourselves, which of the battles in 1809 mattered more than the babies that were born in 1809. For when a wrong wants righting, or a work needs doing, or truth wants preaching, or a continent wants opening, God knows what he's doing. I say God knows what he's doing. I'm preaching tonight on giving birth to blessings in the time of trouble. Before we get too far in this message, we must first take a look at the history of Israel. We all know how that guy called Abraham out of the Ur of the Chaldeans. And God put him on a course. Abraham got Sarah, his servants, his oxen, everything he owned. And he went off looking for a city whose builder and maker was God.
1: Amen.
0: Are you with me here tonight?
1: Amen.
0: Abraham didn't have no GPS. Abraham didn't have no road map.
1: That's right.
0: Abraham didn't have no gas station on the corner to make sure his wife's okay so he could stop and get directions and make her feel better. Hallelujah. He had one compass, and that was God.
1: Amen.
0: Hallelujah. And on his journey, in Genesis 17, verse number 2, God gave him a promise.
1: Yeah.
0: And the Bible said, I will make my covenant between me and thee, and will multiply thee exceedingly.
1: Yeah. Right.
0: Hallelujah. God tells Abraham that one of these days, Abraham, it won't just be you, Sarah, your servants, everything you own, your livestock. One of these days, you're going to grow.
1: All right.
0: Oh, hallelujah. What a promise. Don't you love the promises of God?
1: Amen.
0: One of these days, you're going to grow into a guy, into a man, a strong man that's been wanting children and still hasn't had it. Man, what a promise.
1: Yeah.
0: I said, man, what a promise. We know that Abraham was 99 and Sarah was 90. Hallelujah, and God gave them a son by the name of Isaac.
1: Yeah.
0: Isaac grew up after the nurture and admonition of God, just like dad.
1: Yeah.
0: Hallelujah, and later on in years, hallelujah, God visits Isaac. And God gives Isaac a promise in Genesis 26 and 4. And I will make thy seed to multiply as the stars in the heaven.
1: Yes,
0: and I will give unto thy seed all these countries. And in thy seed shall all the nations of the earth be blessed. Abraham gets the promise, one day you'll grow. Isaac now gets the same promise, that one day you're going to grow.
1: Yeah.
0: Hallelujah, stay with me here. We're going for a ride. Hallelujah, buckle up here now. Hallelujah. Isaac and Rebekah have two sons, twin boys by the name of Esau and Jacob. We're not getting into all that story, but we know how that Jacob was a deceiver. Hallelujah. But his life was changed around.
1: Hallelujah.
0: And he became from a deceiver to a prince of God.
1: Hallelujah.
0: And later on in his years, hallelujah, Jacob is visited by God. And God gives Jacob a promise in Genesis 28, verse 3. And God Almighty bless thee and make thee fruitful and multiply thee, that thou mayest be a multitude of people.
1: Yes.
0: Abraham gets a promise that one day you'll grow. Isaac gets a promise that one day you'll grow. But now here it is. Hallelujah. Jacob gets the same promise that one day you're going to grow.
1: Yeah.
0: Ain't something how the Bible works in threes? Man, you're quiet on me here tonight. Hallelujah. Hallelujah. We believe in the Trinity.
1: Amen.
0: The Father, the Son, and the Holy Ghost. Three promises here. How many nails did it take to crucify Jesus? Come on here now. Hallelujah. They are given three promises. Abraham, Isaac, and Jacob. That one day you're going to grow. Jacob has a son and his later years with Rachel by the name of Joseph. And we all know the story of Joseph, how that his brothers hated him, and how they just didn't like him, his coat of many colors. They couldn't stand him, and we know that they threw him in a pit. Reuben gets him out of the pit. They sell him into slavery. And while he's in slavery, Potiphar buys him. He works for Potiphar. Hallelujah. Later on, his wife tells a lie about him. He's thrown in prison. And while he's in prison, Pharaoh dreams a dream. They call for Joseph to come and interpret the dream. And he does that. And Pharaoh makes him stay in the cabin right next to him. The famine breaks out. His brothers come. They make several trips. After a little while, he finally reveals himself to his brothers. In Genesis 50, verse number 20, hallelujah, this is what he said. But as for you, ye thought evil against me, but God. I said, but God. Not mom, not dad, not brother, sister. God meant it for what? Hallelujah. Hey, hallelujah. Yeah, it was a hard pill to swallow. Yeah, there were some bad times. Yeah, there were some difficult moments. Hallelujah. I didn't think I could make it. Hey, but I come out on the other side. And here I am today. God knows what he's doing. I said, God knows what he's doing. Hallelujah. Yes, he does. Hallelujah. Joseph dies at the age of 110 years old. Thus we make our way to Exodus chapter number 1. Hallelujah. 70 souls out of the loins of Jacob was in Egypt. If you count Joseph's family, which was already there, there's about 75 there. Compared to all the Egyptians, they were outnumbered many, many, many, many, many times over again. But yet, they were given three promises. Right. One day you're going to grow. Right. Hallelujah. Hallelujah. Now, what would you do? How would you think? What would be your mindset? Hallelujah. Would you just say, it's never going to happen. Forget about it. Hallelujah, God ain't going to work for me now. Hallelujah, just do your own thing. It's never going to work out.
2: Come on.
0: My, you're quiet to that. Hallelujah. Or would you say, you know what? Against all odds,
2: yeah.
0: I'm going to hang on to God. I'm going to believe God anyhow. And you know what they did? They held on to the promises of God. And you know what happened? There was a population growth. Yes, there was. They were fruitful. They increased abundantly. They multiplied. They waxed exceedingly mighty. And the land was filled with them. Oh, yes, it was. Everywhere you turned, you saw the promises of God. Down at the marketplace, they were down there. Down on the street corner, they were there.
2: All right.
0: On the old Dusty Road, they were there.
2: Yeah.
0: At McDonald's, they were there.
2: Come on, bro.
0: At Walmart, they were there. Yeah. Everywhere they turned,
2: bless
0: they
2: you,
0: saw the promises of God. Yeah. I want to tell you right now, God never forget the promise.
2: Hallelujah.
0: Never. All you got to do is hang on. Hallelujah. They were everywhere. They were everywhere. I said they were everywhere. Hey, I'm telling you, God can keep a promise. I said, God can keep a promise. And you say, well, Brother Dave, he promised me this a long time ago, and it still ain't happened. Yeah, that might be true, but hang on. I said, hang on. He ain't going to fail you now. He's a God that cannot fail. He's a God that cannot fail. Hang on to it. I said, hang on. Hallelujah. Things are going so good, Brother Archie. Hallelujah. They were getting stronger. They were getting wiser. They were multiplying. Everything going great until there came a...
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4: But there's one thing that I know, that God's will is the most blessed part of our life that we could have. His will accomplished in us, working through us, that we might be in the center of Him at all times. And I don't want to be in the place to where I use God like a yo-yo. Amen. There's a lot of folks that do that in this day and time. And then they wonder why that they're not getting anywhere, why things aren't happening the way that they think that they should. Let me tell you something, friend. The spare tire that's on my car, I have never used it. But it's there in case I need it. But can I tell you this? Ever so often, I reach back there and feel that thing and make sure everything's all right. You can't just drive down the road of the cares of this life and not check in every now and then and make sure. Brother Wayne Barney preached some years ago on Call Home. And I never have forgot that message because it stirred my heart, because every now and then we need to call home. Ever so often we need to check in at the Father's house and find out what's going on with us. You see, we get so concerned with everybody and everything around us that a lot of times the enemy helps us forget about us and forget about what's going on in our lives, but we need to remember us. I like the old preacher, and I've told it, and I'll tell it again. Amen. The old preacher that was flying on the airplane, and the stewardess ran up and they told him that one engine had gone out and the other one was not looking real promising. And the old preacher began to pray, and the stewardess run up and said, aren't you a minister? And he said, I sure am. He said, yes, I am, ma'am. And she said, would you pray for me? She said, I need prayer. I need you to pray for me. He said, I'll pray for you just as soon as I get done praying for myself. He said, I promise you I will. Let me tell you something. There's sometimes when we just got to trust God for us. There's sometimes when we got to look to the Lord. And oh God, help me tonight, okay? I'll read some scripture here just in a minute. But this thing of calling on God when you're in trouble and forgetting God when you get out of trouble is a very serious thing to do. They sang that song, I'd rather be an old-time Christian, Lord, than anything I know. And an old-time Christian, a lot of people say, well, that's just because they dress different, they look different, they act different. That may be part of it. But an old-time Christian, what it really means is this, is that we're evermore remembering God in our hearts and our lives every day that we walk with Him. You see, I mean, listen, friend, you cannot just pick God up when you need Him and throw Him aside when you don't. You cannot. I believe it's going to come home to us somewhere in life. Amen. If one bad thing happens, it's a coincidence that it may have happened that way and the enemy got in. If two bad things happen, I remember in the book of Job where it begins to talk there in the first chapter. And it said that there come a day and a time when the sons of God begin to present themselves before the Lord. And it's simply talking about the angels of heaven as they begin to check in. Amen? And begin to seek out and walk through there and be before the Lord, stand before the Lord. But the Bible teaches me in that first chapter right there, I don't know exactly, I believe it might be the 6th, 7th, 8th verse, in the first, what is it, brother? 6th verse, amen, where it says, and there was a day when the sons of, go ahead and read it there, brother Jerry, for us real quick, amen, just so we get it accurate.
5: There was a day when the sons of God came to present themselves before.
4: They walked in before the throne of God and they stood there before the Lord.
5: Right.
4: They presented what? Themselves. What we do a lot of times is forget to present ourselves. We want to present God with everything else, but we forget about presenting ourselves before God. But these angels, these angelical beings came, and right now in heaven, there's angelical beings going in and coming out. Right now in heaven, there's angelical beings that are walking into the throne room and coming in and going back out. Right now in heaven, there's discussions going on. In heaven, brother, right there where God is, amen? Right there in the very tabernacle, right there in the very presence of the Lord, the throne room of grace, there is discussions going on about you and me, amen? There's discussions going on, I believe, about everything that is taking place in this world. But the Bible teaches me in that 6th verse that the devil himself appeared there with them. Now let me just tell you something. You hold on. Buckle your seatbelt. Just put it up a notch tighter. Amen. Because we don't like to hear what we've come tonight to hear, preacher, is about the pearly gates and golden streets and walls of jasper and about the blessings of heaven and the goodness of God. But I want you to know something. As well as there is a positive side on your battery terminal, there is also a negative side. And if you don't hook both of those up together, you will not get a complete circuit and your vehicle will not run. It won't even turn over. It won't even click. So we've got to have the positive, but also we've got to have the negative. What is the negative, Brother Donnell? It's the things that we do wrong in our lives. It's the things that come against us and we fail those tests. Amen. It's the times that we use God. And there's folks that use God, amen, and then throw Him aside when everything's going fine. I believe it's the old McCamies that sing that song. He's God on the mountain and He's God in the valley. Amen. I want you to know tonight that God is the same no matter where you're at and where He's at. Amen. He's not like some of us. Amen. When things are going good, we're smiling. And when things are going bad, we're depressed, disheartened, discouraged, and downtrodden. Amen. But God's the same all the time. He never changes. He never wavers. He's not like the Galatian church when Paul said, "Oh, ye Galatians, who has so easily bewitched you?" And he went on to say in another portion of Scripture, "Why are you tossed about by every wind of doctrine?" And some folks just, if it's okay for right now, we'll grab a hold of it. I don't want something for right now. I don't want something for right now. I want something that'll take me down through the eons of time. I want something that'll carry me through the ages of this life. I want something that'll complete the course. Amen. I remember when I was just a little old boy back in the hills of Kentucky and they were giving out those TB shots, I believe it was. Amen. Just about everybody. I don't know if they still do that today or not. But they give you a shot in the arm and it hurts so bad. Amen. It hurts so bad. But the worst part about it is, in a few days it scabs up, makes a sore and scabs over, and then it falls off and leaves a scar on your arm. There's some people that have scars way up here. It's where they've grown, amen. But they always remember that they had that shot. They never forget about it, amen. And it's always ever more present and reminding them that they had that shot. And they tell me, I don't know, Brother Danny, but they tell me that that shot will carry throughout the rest of your life, amen, and can help you in the prevention of tuberculosis, amen. I don't know a whole lot about it, but I know that, you know, at that time when they were giving it out, that my parents signed the paper and said, yes, I want my child to have this. And every time I look in the mirror, hey man, and I see that scar on my arm, it reminds me of that day when it happened. Can I tell you that when I get in trouble and when things are falling apart and things are crumbling around me, I look back at the cross of Calvary and it reminds me of the night that I fell on my face and found the Lord to be sweet to my soul. Hey man, yes, I've stumbled. Yes, I've fell before. Yes, Sister Amy, I have ran into some walls, so to say, but there's never been a time that I have not looked up and seen the cross of Calvary and knew what the blood had done to my life and how that it had touched me. I'd rather be an old time Christian, amen. I think about the ark, amen, when Noah was commissioned to build the ark, how that there was one door, only one door. Can I tell you there's only one way to get a hold of Jesus Christ? That's through the blood at Calvary. That's through visiting Calvary. Amen. Somebody said, Brother Mike, we're older Christians. This is an immature story that you're telling us tonight. It's ever more deep. I said it's ever more deep. Because if you get to thinking about that one door, and I just begin to think about it a little bit today, Brother B, as I was coming down from the hospital on the elevator, and I entered into that elevator, and there's no exit, no way out. And I thought, well, you know, I looked up, and there's a little panel up there, a little window up there. And that old elevator was kind of acting crazy and jumping and jerking around. Somebody said, did it bother you? No. I tell you what I think when I get on the elevator, if this thing breaks loose, just when I think that it's going to hit the ground, I'm going to jump up in the air. Amen. Oh, it'd be a terrible thing if somebody big as me didn't jump up in the air. That's right. Amen. I mean, I look like an accordion when I come out of that thing. But I think I'm going to jump up in the air. But some lady, she grabbed the walls and she said, is there any other way out of here? I said, no other way but that door. And there's a panel up there. Amen. And I begin to think about the ark. And when Noah built the ark, there's only one door. But can I tell you this? That God spoke to Noah. And you read it back in the book of Genesis. And God said, come in to the ark. God spoke to Noah and said, come in to the ark. Amen. He didn't tell him to go in. If he would have said go in, that would have meant God would have been on the outside and Noah would have been standing there saying, God saying, now go into the ark. But Noah heard the voice of God say, come in. So God was already in the ark. You understand that? Amen. When they got inside that ark, amen, and God, the Bible says, not Noah and not Noah's sons, but God shut the door. You hear what I'm saying tonight? God is doing it all. God is doing it all. We think sometimes, Brother Jimmy Farley, that we're doing it all, but we're not doing anything. All we are is puppets on a string before heaven. Amen. And if we're not saved, we're puppets on a string before hell. Amen. You see, the Bible says no man can serve two masters. Either you'll cleave to the one and push away the other, or, amen, you'll hold to this one and push that one off afar. So what no man can serve two masters. You cannot drink bitter water and sweet water. It cannot come out of the fountain at the same time. You just can't get a hold of that. You can't do it. So what we're looking at tonight is one door, one way, one man that's able to take care of every need that you've got. And his name is Jesus. God told Noah, he said, come into the ark. Huh? You know, Brother Donnell, it'd just be about like me being out here in the hallway. And I'd open up this door and say, Brother Donnell, come in here with me. Amen. What God told Noah, Noah, come in here with me. After Noah got in and God shut the door, I want you to keep that in your mind. God shut the door. Amen. They were in there how many days? 40 days and 40 nights. Amen. They spent inside that ark, Brother Jerry. But oh, listen to me. There was only one window. One window. I mean, this thing was, what, 675 feet long, 645 feet long, 75 feet wide. It was four stories high. I mean, we're talking about a big old boat, brother. I mean, a big old boat. The pitch, the Bible says that Noah pitched it on the inside and on the outside. And it kept the water out. It kept it out, and it didn't let it all flood in and destroy the ark. So when they got in there and the door was shut, and God shut the door, hey man, and there was no windows on the side, Sister Adrian. Hey man, as they begin to go forth, all they could do is look up. There was one window to look out of, but they had to look up. Aren't you glad tonight that when you get in problems and you get in troubles and you get in disappointments and you get in discouraging times, that's why I tell folks, don't lay your head down. Look up. You read the Bible. You'll find out that the Bible says whenever you're trialed and persecuted and all manner of evil spoken against you, He said what? Look up. Thy redemption draweth nigh. You hear me tonight? That's the key. That's the answer. Is keeping your head up. Looking up. Whenever you begin to go to Calvary, Jesus is not in the tomb. He's up. He's out of that thing. Amen. He's up in heaven. He's sitting at the right hand of God the Father tonight. So what we got to remember is this, that there was one door and one window. One door on the side, God shut it and it was sealed and it was closed. But whenever they needed to find out what was going on, all they had to do is look up. Amen. When they released that bird out of there, hey, they went out through the top. They went out through the top. I begin to think about that on that elevator. I just about had me a raptured spell. Amen. I just about come unglued. I mean, I told them, I said, hey, everything's going to be okay. Hey man, just look up here. We got an escape route right here. Hey man, that lady said, they don't help me. I'm smothering to death. Hey man, I want you to know when you ain't trusting God, when you're not looking to the Lord, the author and finisher of your faith, you will smother to death. Complications, troubles. 1 Peter said, casting all your cares upon Him, for He careth for you. Not just when you're in trouble. Not just when tragic times come. Not just whenever you have hardships. I don't know who it was about a week or a few days ago, whenever it was. They was talking about Sister Lois being saved. It's a good thing, and she'd been saved for quite a while, and I thought, yes, it is. Because Sister Lois is one of those people that always felt like she couldn't come to God in tragic times. She felt like it. Scared salvation was no good. Now, I don't agree with that. I want you to know that. I said, whenever you need God and you're not saved, you better get to Him. I don't care when it is. I don't care when it is. When I was laying underneath that car some years ago, which I was pastoring church even then, just a young pastor, I was laying underneath that old Datsun 510 station wagon. It fell down on my chest, had my arm pinned up in there. Hey man, I want you to know something. I called on Katrina, my little girl, just a young little girl standing out in the front yard playing. And I said to her, I said, Katrina, I said, come here a minute, baby. I said, go get your mama for daddy and tell her I need to talk to her. I didn't act excited and tore up because I knew that if she went in there screaming at Sharon, so Sharon to get all tore up and all nervous, she might fall out the door and break her arm or something other and not be able to help me get out underneath that car. But I want you to know, before I called on Katrina, I had already called on God. I got the weight of a back end of a Datsun 510 station wagon laying on top of me. The full weight. I want you to know, I didn't want to die there. And I began to say, Father, if you can just help me. And I mean, I was turned sideways. Sister Sharon come out there and I said, now I want you to just take your time and I want you to take a deep breath and everything's fine, everything's all right. And just reach underneath here and pull that jack out and put it over here where it belongs. Oh my Lord. I said, Sharon, this is no time to fall apart. Because if you fall apart, I may not even ever have a part. I said, you calm yourself down. Put that jack right there where I'm telling you put it. Tighten it up and begin to Move that handle very carefully and very slowly. What happens to us sometimes, folks, is we get in dire need and we run extremely fast to the altars and we scream out to God, and God moves and touches it, and we walk away and forget all about it. I guarantee you, so Sharon has never forgotten that day. I know I've never forgotten it. I know there's been some situations and some times in your life right here in the house of God that you've never forgotten it. I guarantee you, Brother Albert and Sister Hope will never forget the day the doctor set them down. But you know what? I'm not preaching tonight because of them and what they said and what God did for them. I already had this message on my heart throughout this week. But even after I'd heard, and I hung up the phone with Brother Albert the other day, I went in the back room and I just got down and began to thank God. But it's not like Sister Hope and Brother Albert just come in here, just started worshiping God because they had some troubles. I heard him tell two or three issues tonight, and each one of them he called on God. But you know what he was doing in between those times? He was teaching Sunday school. He was pastoring. He was visiting the sick. He was praying for people. He was taking calls and encouraging folks. Sister Hope was standing right beside him going and doing things for the church and stuff. Listen to me. We need not think that we can keep throwing the spare on the car. Eventually what happens is we run down to the rim. And brother, when you get down to the brass tacks of it all, somebody's going to have to really pay attention. I believe what God is

take us for the last time. I've never heard of things just a few weeks ago, and even tonight, even right now and right here, any state or any country that you want to call out tonight is dealing with an issue in that state or that country. Whether it be finances, whether it be AIDS, whether it be, you know, whatever it may be. It's like a family that some years back that I counseled. And I begin to talk to them. And I begin to tell them, God's trying to get your attention. God's trying to shake you. And one morning I come to prayer here at the house of God, right here in this church. And I called that boy and I told him, I said, I need you to come over. I said, I need to talk to you. I said, son, you have used God like He was a puppet on a string to get what you want in life. Brother Donnell, we don't like to hear preachers preach like this because it tells us where we really are. But I think there's sometimes, Sister Tina, that we need the God of heaven to speak through the man of God and tell us where the problem really lies. You see, we've cleaned the spider webs from the corners. And we've got the webs out from off the walls and away from the windows. But just in a few days, they're right back to where they were. What we really need to do is to kill the spider. When you kill the spider, the webs will not come back. Oh, I know that every one of us face issues and things. But I'm telling you, you got to keep the spider killed. You don't want to deal with the webs? You better swipe the spider plumb out of sight. Better get him out. Better kill him. What I'm telling you tonight, you need to deal with yourself. You need to stand up to yourself and say, I've got to do better. It's not your problem, Brother Jimmy. I pastored church for 25 years now, almost 26, going on 26, that I pastored church. And I've heard people say, if the church would help my children more, or if the church would do this, or if the church would do that. Let me tell you something what the church is. It's a worship center. It's a place that you can come and you can get rejuvenated and you can get strengthened and you can get help. It's a place that you can come and be encouraged, that brothers and sisters can meet together in the house of God and worship God together. And you can stand up and testify. The preacher can preach and tell us what we need and how we need God to touch us. We can get fed. But then we leave out of here and execute the thing that was spoke to our hearts and make it right. That's what the house of God's all about. It's a place that we come to that I've never seen where the church took children and raised them. It's the parents' job to do that. And it's the house of God's job to train parents how that they can take the Word of God and apply it to their parents' life or to their children's life. We as parents need that. Why are so many things happening, Brother Mike? Why are so many things taking place in my life? You keep wiping the webs out, but you never get rid of the real problem. There's an issue here, friend. This country has an issue. And what we as people, even God's people, have fallen into a spot and into a place in our life to where we'd rather point our fingers at somebody else and say, this one's the problem, or that one's this thing. This caused this or that. Instead of looking at ourselves and saying, right here it is. I'm the one. I've got to have help. I've got to get something from the Lord myself. You see, just a Wednesday night and Sunday morning, Sunday night altar of prayer is just not enough. There's Monday. There's Tuesday, there's Thursday, there's Friday and Saturday. There's five of the days in the week that we need to open our Bibles and we need to read.

0: the Word of God, and we need to get a hold of the Lord. I read again just the other day, and ever so often I turn to a little thing, that a little track that I have, and I read about the Titanic. It's a story that I love to read about, not because of the tragedy, not because of what happened, but I love to read about it because it tells me where we are as individuals. They rolled that big, beautiful ship out. It was the greatest thing. The magnificence of it was just unreal. The shipbuilder made the statement as he christened the ship with his bottle of champagne. He said, here's a vessel that not even God Himself could sink. Right there showed that he wasn't very wise. But they had put in all the safety devices that they could put in, plus added new features in themselves. I mean, they had the best of everything there was. Crystal. I mean, it was just unreal. Sterling silver, pure gold platters. The beauty of it, they said, was just totally unreal. But just a few miles out of port from London there, I believe it was, they ran erupt an iceberg about 5 to 6 feet below the surface of the water. And you know what that iceberg did? It ripped the hull of that ship. They said like it was just a piece of an aluminum can. After the man had already made the statement that not even God Himself could sink this ship. Can I tell you something tonight? The Bible said the earth is the Lord's and the fullness thereof. Everything, the breath, Sister Sarah, when you woke up this morning and you stretched and yawned and that big breath of air you took into your lungs, it was the Lord's breath. When you raised that big old lever and rolled that roll back off that truck today, Brother Jimmy, and you had the strength to do that, it was God's strength that you was using. These vessels that we have is just ours, temporal. God created them. He made them. Brother Tim was teaching Sunday morning that you're not your own, but you're bought with a price. And that's the truth. When you begin to think like the Titanic shipbuilders begin to think, that you have created it. I've ran into a few doctors in my encounter of going to the hospitals and visiting. I can remember I was only about 35 years old, and I went into a hospital room, and the lady introduced me there at that time and told them who I was. And the doctor looked at me, and he wasn't a real old doctor either. But he looked at me and he said, I guess you've come to rattle off some long prayer and say, Lord, heal her. He said, that's the way these folks do. He said, we doctors spend most of our life in college really finding out the scientific ways to advance the healing of the body. And somebody comes in and says, or rattles off a big long prayer and gives God all the credit for it, and we don't get nothing. Now, I really wasn't going to say nothing. I also wasn't, because I mean, you know. But all of a sudden something rose up in me, and I looked at that doctor and I said, you know what? If it wasn't for God, you wouldn't be able to take another breath. You better thank God He gave you the knowledge to go to college. I mean, after we did, you know, He just shot out the door and that was it. And yes, I did rattle off a prayer and I did ask God to heal her and touch her. But I want you to know something tonight, friend. God has the authority and control of everything that goes on in this world. I never forget one time, Brother Scott Corder, when I was down in Kentucky preaching a camp meeting, and I got to preaching on the breath of God, and I said God could take His nostril, one nostril, and blow this whole country off the map. Brother, I tell you, the power of God come by me that night, just like I feel His Spirit touching me now. Brother, you think you're your own, you're not. You think that you can handle things by yourself, you can't. And it has been a proven fact that you are already a failure without God. You have learned everything. My God, I feel the Holy Ghost, Brother Jerry Kazee. You have learned everything that you've laid your hands to. Everything that you've touched without God has been unsuccessful. You put your hand to it and it's spoiled and burnt. Because you was not smart enough to realize that without God in authority and control in your life, that you cannot do anything. You're not no Einstein, my friend. You're not no rocket scientist tonight. You may think you've got it pinned down, but you don't have nothing pinned down without God on your side. The Bible said in the book of Proverbs that the fool has said in his heart that there is no God. And we may not speak it sometimes, Sister Amy Lee, but we act like it sometimes. And we think God's a fool sometimes, Brother Jerry Jr., because we pick Him up and use Him and abuse Him, and then we push Him aside when we don't need Him. And go on and grab our wine coolers and sit back and laugh and party hardy, so to say, Sister Sharva. But I want you to know something. There's going to come a time when God's going to require of us the abuse that we did. You cannot trample the mercies of God endlessly and get by with it. You cannot continue to walk in the authorityship of your flesh and fool your own self very long and get by with it. There's going to come a time when payday's coming and you're going to have to write a check that you don't have anything in the bank for. You see, when brothers and sisters like Brother Albert Newsom and Sister Hope Newsom stand up and say, all I can do is trust God. When folks like Sister Sayer said the other night, I'm trusting God for my children. When Brother Donnell Barksdale, no longer than you've been saved, said the Lord is going to be the one that's going to be the author of my finances and everything in my life. You see what I'm saying? It's because we're reaching back and grabbing a hold of the cross of Calvary and saying, Lord, You come up here in front of me. You hear me? David said, His word is a lamp unto my feet and a light unto my path. And I want you to know something tonight. Whenever you shine your own light, your batteries are going to run out after a while. But the light of heaven will never go dim, Brother Jerry. Because the S-O-N, the sun, will never go down. Oh my, I tell you. Don't be deceived. God is not mocked. Whatsoever man soweth, that shall he also reap. You hear me? You hear me tonight? I tell you something. As we stand, if we can and will, here in the house of God, I was praying today, and God speaking to my heart. And God dealing with me right here in the house of God before service time tonight. And I just, you know, so many things I had in my mind. But I said, God, You give me the message of the hour. You give me what needs to be preached and taught tonight. You help me, God. Because these are Your people and we all look to You, Lord, to guide us. It's just a little bit bigger responsibility than telling a nursery story and turn the kids out to the playground, ain't it? You see, there's some folks that's come here tonight that's in trouble. There's folks that's come here tonight that are in dire need of help. And they know that their life is not where it should be. And they know not that it's not what it should be. So they run to the house of God to try to find help. God's saying to you, I'll give you help if you'll turn everything to Me the way it should be. But you can't keep running in and running out. Because there's going to come a day when His mercy is going to run out and there'll be no more there. Mama won't be able to pray it in. Daddy won't be able to pray it in. Sister and brother won't be able to pray it in. It's just going to be you and God. And that's it. But as they sing a verse of a song, I'd like for you to bow your heads right now. Father, God, as I feel so impressed tonight of Your presence, Your Spirit, dear God, that has touched me right here in the house of the Lord. God, I pray that no one think that I within myself, but oh God, that your mighty presence surround me, oh God. Your word, dear God, that is evermore indulging in my soul, dear God. I pray tonight that you touch the souls of men and women right here in your house. Oh God, it's not in the big fire, and it's not in the clap of thunder, Lord, but it's in that still small voice that's shaking our souls tonight, dear God. I pray that you just move in such a way. Now God bless these tonight and bless us as a body of Christ, that we may find you to be greater than we've ever seen you be before. Lord, there's nothing too hard for you right now. We ask it in Jesus' name, our Lord and Savior, forevermore.
1: It hasn't been a bad
0: tonight, if you're here in the house of God and you need help, I'm going to ask you to break away from your pew and come to an altar prayer. I'm going to ask you to come with us right here. No matter what the need may be, no matter what you're faced with, no matter what's transpiring in your life, I'm going to ask you to come right now with us. Let's seek the face of God. Church, let's come. Maybe some of us can gather in with these that are already praying and just ask God to touch each one of them in a gracious way.
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4: Today, this is what I felt directed of the Lord to share. And I trust someone will receive the help they need from the Lord this morning. How many believe God is interested in meeting you this morning? I mean, really, isn't that why we're here today? How many really believe God is interested in meeting you? Amen. I believe God knows exactly where we're at in life. And all of us have taken various roads this week to get where we're at. And if we allowed our biographies to be penned of what went on in our life this week, I'm going to know they'd be so very, very different. So very, very different. But I really felt a burden in my heart this week that it may not be everyone that I'm preaching to, but just maybe just someone in particular that feels like they're in a predicament just like this man is. But I really felt directed of the Lord to share this with you today. And I trust you'll let the Lord meet you where you're at, because I believe he's coming to where you are today. I don't believe you're going to have to make your way to him, but I believe he's going to find you where you are at. And then when he gives you the direction, I trust you'll receive from the Lord. And Jesus entered and passed through Jericho. And behold, there was a man named Zacchaeus, which was the chief among the publicans, and he was rich. And he sought to see Jesus, who he was, and could not for the press, because he was little of stature. And he ran before and climbed up into a sycamore tree to see him, for he was to pass that way. And when Jesus came to the place, he looked up and saw him and said unto him, Zacchaeus, make haste and come down, for today I must abide at thy house. Verse number 5 again. And when Jesus came, notice, to the place where Zacchaeus was, he looked up and saw him and said unto him, Zacchaeus, make haste and come down, for today I must abide at thy house. And he made haste and came down and received him joyfully. I'd like to talk to you today about Zacchaeus, the man who came to watch. The man who came to watch. Now, how many honest people this morning you just came to watch? I trust we came to do more than just watch. Did you come to do more than just watch what goes on? Amen, amen, amen. I trust you did. I don't want to just be a watcher. How many want to be a participator of what God is trying to do? Amen. May the Lord bless you as you're seated this morning. If you love him, say amen. Amen. Amen. Just bump that up just a little. The man who came to watch. Zacchaeus. The success story. Zacchaeus, the man who becomes the searcher because he's dissatisfied with where he is in life. And our story concludes as Zacchaeus, the saved man, for Jesus says, today you and your household, salvation has come. Zacchaeus, the success. Notice what the Bible says about him. That he was among the publicans. He is dealing in money. He's a tax collector. Some have suggested that maybe Matthew is the one that witnessed to him that caused or incited this desire to see Jesus. But nonetheless, he is a publican. So he's handling money. But notice what the Bible also says, that he's not just among the publicans, but he is the chief publican. There are those that said that he was the manager of the Jericho tax office. Some have suggested that possibly he was so renowned that he was over a district. But nonetheless, he had sided with the Romans in collecting taxes from the Jews, so he was not a popular man among his home people. The IRS agents are not usually your most favorite people. How many sent a Christmas card to the IRS? How many get some information from the IRS? You'd think, as we support them, we ought to get a Christmas card from the IRS. Somebody said this week, with Ingram, Ralston, and Switzer running that meeting, which we do, it's the IRS, because it seemed like we were taking a lot of money up. But it takes money to run the kingdom of God, does it not? Zacchaeus was successful as far as the world is concerned. Not only did he become part of that publican society, he becomes the chief overall. And the Bible says that financially he's well-to-do, for he is rich. But isn't it amazing, our story unfolds, that this successful man is not satisfied. This man who is the highest he can go on the corporate ladder is not satisfied. This man who has plenty of money is not satisfied. Brings to mind the scripture that says, if a man should gain the whole world and lose his own soul, what has it profited? Nothing. Absolutely nothing. There are a lot of people that are at the highest pinnacle of corporate success. There are a lot of people that have much money and much possessions in the world, but are still searching. They're still looking. And that leads me to what Zacchaeus does next, and that is he begins a search. Something inside of him is not satisfied. That restless spirit inside of him wants to see Jesus. The Bible doesn't tell us that he wants to meet him, that he wants to accept him, but he just wants to see him. Zacchaeus knows there's something more. to life than what I have right now. Zacchaeus knows there's something I can't live the rest of my life in the shape that I'm living right now. And Jesus might possibly be the answer. And I know there are no tax agents in the building today. And as far as corporate success, that's probably irrelevant to where most of us are living. But I really felt the same spirit that caused Zacchaeus to walk out of that tax office and go all the way down to a sycamore tree and climb up it. That same dissatisfied spirit, that same unhappiness, that same restlessness would be in somebody's life today. And I'd like to preach to you that we need to do more than just watch. That I'd really like to preach in such a way that maybe you just come today to watch, but by the time we're done, you're going to do a whole lot more than just get a glimpse of Jesus. But Jesus, the one who really loves you and knows where you're at, is the one that is going to fulfill the longing in your heart. Amen. Because I really today, amen, I felt the Holy Ghost confirm this morning that there are those here that really you're not satisfied either. That really you're not happy with the way that your life is turned out. That really we're talking about revival next week and really you're saying, man, I need a revival more than I need anything else. I need a renewing and a refreshing in the Holy Ghost. And so Zacchaeus, the Bible says that he, matter of fact, he runs in front of the procession. He looks down that dusty road and there's such a huge crowd around Jesus. He runs out in front of the crowd knowing that he's a little man. He's never going to be able to peer over. He simply crawls up in a tree, maybe a sycamore, kind of like a mulberry bush, and he climbs up in that tree that it's low to the ground and it's near to the road and said, this is about as close as I'll ever get to happiness. This is about as close as I'll ever get to being satisfied. That this is about the close as I can get to knowing real joy and real peace. That's where the world will leave you. The world will take you to the edge and try to show you joy and try to show you peace. But really at the end of the day, you're still dissatisfied. You're still hurting. You're still empty. That you still are doing nothing but watching those that have peace. Isn't that a paradox in this story? That there are those people that are gathered around Jesus that have joy, that have peace, that have just vibrant worship. And there's Zacchaeus and all he can do is watch. Have you ever been to that point to where it seems like those that have vibrant worship and joy and peace, all you can do is watch them, that you're not part of that crowd that has joy, and you're not part of that crowd that has that worship to the Lord and that are dancing and joyous and lifting up Jesus. You're just kind of on the outside looking in. Help me, Holy Ghost, because I'd really like to reach out to somebody this morning that just like Zacchaeus, he overcomes some problems just to be able to see Jesus. You've went through trouble just to get here this morning. That if you would have been led just by the way you feel, you wouldn't have even come today. You're really just here because you come every Sunday. It's Sunday, you're supposed to go to church, but you really didn't feel like going to church. That really the thing that got you here today is just because it's Sunday, it's a fact, and I should be at church, and I know that. But really joy and peace and the possibility of something great happening isn't what drew you or drove you to church this morning. You're kind of like Zacchaeus. You're just sitting there watching what might be. Just

Christ in all of his infinite wisdom. Amen. He had a divine appointment. Amen. When we get to that moment in just a second, Jesus stops in the middle of that dusty road and he already knows that Zacchaeus is up that tree. He knows his name. He knows what he's going to say to him. But I just got to get Zacchaeus to the right point. Amen. I'm trusting Jesus to talk to you in a little while. But I just want to tell you and talk to you a little bit about why you got here and why Zacchaeus would climb up a tree. Because even though you're a chief publican, it doesn't satisfy. Although you've got money in your pocket, it doesn't satisfy. Amen. There's something else longing in life. There's something that's left you hurting and empty. There's something else that has caused you not to have worship and joy and peace and the Holy Ghost. But I'm telling you today, amen, if God loves Zacchaeus enough to stop the whole procession and call him down,

needs to tell you. And by the time you leave this building today, you're not leaving dissatisfied, but you're leaving satisfied with Jesus. That you're leaving not unhappy, but you're leaving with happiness and joy and peace in the Holy Ghost. The man who came to watch, he just sitting there waiting. Sitting there waiting, just watching. Sir, may I help you when you go into the store? What do you say? Nah, I'm just kind of looking around. All right, thanks. Have a good day. Zacchaeus, what are you doing? Huh? I'm just here to look around. Not really. Not really. You're the chief publican, but you're miserable. You got more money probably than anybody in that crowd, but you are flat out miserable. That's why you're here, Zacchaeus. But what you don't know, whatever God used to agitate you enough to get you to that point and up that sycamore tree, God used it because he needed to get you to the point. Because here comes Jesus. And there is a point. Notice the Bible said the place. There was a place. There was a divine appointment. Maybe something like February the 1st, 2009. On a Sunday morning. God knew that he needed to get you at a certain point. God knew that you were discontent. God knew that you were unhappy. God knew that the joy of the Lord had faded out of your life. Maybe the events of your

That instead of just going through the motions and just watching everybody else get blessed and watching everybody else have joy and wondering, will it ever be me? I've spent my life as a tax cheat and I've got money, but I'm miserable. I've got money, but I'm unhappy. I've got everything the world has to offer, but I'm dying miserably inside. But oh, here comes Jesus. Oh, isn't Jesus the answer to every problem? Hallelujah. No matter how low, no matter how far, no matter how hurt, no matter how lost and undone, Jesus is the answer. And Zacchaeus might think, nobody even knows I'm here. I'm so little, nobody even knows I'm here. Or maybe I'm so unliked, I better hide up in this tree. But when Jesus gets to the place, the Bible says, he looks up in the tree and he calls him by name. He's never met him, but he knows everything about him. Oh, Zacchaeus, Zacchaeus, I'm talking just to you now. I'd really love for the Holy Ghost just to talk to you this morning. I know we're an assembly of a few hundred people here, but really I'd love for the Holy Ghost just to talk to you right now. And I'd love for him to customize this message just for you. Just like when Jesus said, started to say Lazarus. It wasn't Lazarus, was it? Zacchaeus, Zacchaeus, I'm calling you by name. And really, didn't Jesus love to call people by name? He did. He called Mary by name. He called and sent a specific message for Peter. He loved to call people by their name. Lest you get confused and just be part of the crowd. Zacchaeus, I'm not talking to my disciples. I'm not talking to this multitude that you could not get through. I am talking just to you. And here's what I've got to tell you. I want you to make haste. There's some things we better do right now. If you don't do it right now, I'm going to go on down this dusty road. I'm telling you, God, when he sends an invitation, it's not an invitation that's open-ended, that you can come 6 months later whenever you jolly well feel like it. But when God sends an invitation, it's a right now invitation. It's not a tomorrow. It's not a next week. God doesn't speak about tomorrow. He speaks about right now. He's not talking about revival. He's not talking about camp meeting. But God is interested in this Sunday morning service right now.

0: He's going to give you directions. You're in for a change. You're in for a rearranging of your life. Make haste. Do it now. Get in a hurry. Well, you know, if God wanted me to, He does. That's why He stopped everybody, looked up into a tree, and talked to a man by name that probably everybody else despised. There's probably people in that crowd, He beat them out of their money. Said later on, I'm going to restore fourfold everything that I've stolen. This story concludes with the verse that says, He came seeking to save that which was lost. So there He is. Zacchaeus, here you go. You're going to have to come down. Oh man, here we go right now. What are you going to do? You're going to sit in that sycamore tree and let the crowd go by? Or are you going to come down? Are you going to admit in front of every one of those people, I'm miserable, I'm unhappy, I need Jesus? Or are you going to stay in the sycamore tree? Same question I've got for maybe two or three of you in this building today that have owned my heart. In just a moment when I give this altar call, you going to stay in that sycamore tree? Oh, you're here. You're close enough to hear the worship. You're close enough to see people shout. You're close enough to see people dance in the Holy Ghost. You're close enough to see the choir sing. But you're just kind of living in a sycamore tree. Don't have any joy. Don't have any peace. And I'm telling you, Jesus is coming down the road. And He didn't die upon a cross for you to live in a sycamore tree. Come down, Zacchaeus. I'm going to your house. You and your household, today salvation has come. Come down. Zacchaeus the success becomes Zacchaeus the searcher. But thankfully, he becomes Zacchaeus the shouting, because the Bible said he received him joyfully. Joyfully. Joyfully. Jesus didn't, come on, Zacchaeus. Come on, Zacchaeus. They said that preacher, they got worried about him. Every Monday he went down to the railroad tracks and watched the trains go up and down the tracks. Deacons got worried about him, thought he was getting stressed out. He might be having a nervous breakdown. Half a day on Mondays he went just up and watch the trains go up and down the track. Finally, one of the deacons went over to his house and said, preacher, we're worried about you. Mondays, you're going down to the train tracks and you're just watching trains go up and down the tracks, sitting there by yourself. Are you all right? He said, I'm fine. I'm fine. Why? He said, I just love to go down there and watch those trains go up and down the track, and to watch something move that I don't have to be pulling. Come on, Zacchaeus. Pulling him. No. Make haste.
1: Make haste. Come on down. I'm glad Zacchaeus got down out of that tree, aren't you? Hey, man, I'm glad he got saved because it lets me and you know maybe we're not short of stature, but there's other things that try to stop people from getting to Jesus. How many knows bitterness and failure and hurts and sorrow? There's a lot of things that'll try to stop you from getting to Jesus. And if he got past it, you can get past it too. I'd love to see somebody get past what's holding you back. I'd love for somebody today to leave this building with joy unspeakable and full of glory. And I really feel like the Lord stopping by your pew right now, and you know you're not happy. You know you don't have the joy of the Lord like you need to. You know you don't have the praise for the Lord like you should. You know that your prayers don't have the fire like they once did. And you don't worship like you once did. And you're tired of living in the sycamore tree. And you're tired of this and you're tired of that. And you just want to get away from it all. I tell you, you don't need to get away.

0: Let him go home with you. Just come down. Oh, man, I don't know if I want to do that this morning, Pastor. I come down to the altar. Oh, yeah, maybe we'll do that in a moment, but really it's going to have to be more of a in your heart. You're going to have to come down and say, Lord, I need to talk to you. Lord, there's some things that are weighing me down. And Lord, I've taken them as far as I can take them. And Lord, I'm ready to give them over. Lord, if I don't come down out of this tree, I'm going to break down under the weight of it all. And Lord, I'm ready to talk to you today. I mean, I really feel like I have the right message, but I'd just like for the Holy Ghost to stop by your pew and to speak to you right now. Call you by name. I know where you're at, he says. I know where you've been. I know what you're feeling, the Holy Ghost says. I know your thoughts. But the Holy Ghost says, I'm here. I'm here to solve the problem. I'm here to solve the issue. I'm here to ask you, will you come down? Will you come down? Would you bow your heads with me right now? Holy Ghost, help us here. Would you, Brother Mark, come? The rest, would you just be steady for a second? Hallelujah. Hallelujah. Hallelujah. Hallelujah. Hallelujah. I've prayed for several of you this week. I'd love to see you receive the joy of the Lord this morning. The process is going on in your mind just like it did Zacchaeus. He was there just to see, just watching. It's the way it's been going for you lately. You just enjoy watching. But come on and be honest with me this morning. You're not happy where you're at. You're just not satisfied. So this next moment or so, I want to ask you, will you come down? I'm going to ask you to come down to this altar, but really before you come to this altar, even to get up out of your seat, you've already had to come down in your heart. So I'm opening this altar this morning right now while the saints of God are praying. I'm not asking you if you want to be saved. I feel like you already are trying to serve God. I just feel like you're not satisfied. You're just discontent with things right now. And you've tried to work it out yourself. You've tried to wrestle it by yourself. And if you don't come down, you're going to break down. I'm not talking about having a nervous breakdown. You just, the weight of it, it's causing you to lose sleep. It's causing you physical harm, relational harm with family. I'm telling you, the devil is in the business of disrupting everything. But right now, you're ready to come down. I'm not asking you to do it tonight or next week. I'm telling you to make haste. We need to do it right now. Right now. Today. Today.
1: When Jesus today. Passes by, the devil trembles, the enemy flees.
0: Today.

0: Still got a burden here this morning. I appreciate these that have come this morning. But I really feel like someone else needs to talk to the Lord.
1: When Jesus passes by,
0: he's calling you by name.
1: Trembles,
0: you say, nobody knows. He knows.
1: Jesus comes on.
0: Nobody knows. He knows. I'm telling you, that weight that is upon you could be gone. The weight that you're carrying could be gone. The burden that you're carrying could be gone. He's stopping right where you're at this morning. Make haste.
1: Touch me now, I pray.
0: Make haste right now. I just got to bare my soul this morning. I really feel like I'm preaching to somebody that's lived for Jesus for a while.
1: He said, I see men as trees.
0: I really feel like I'm preaching to somebody that's walked with Jesus for a long time. But if everybody knew the thoughts in your mind of quitting and just throwing in the towel and saying, I've had enough, we'd be shocked. We'd be so surprised. We say, well, I never thought they'd quit. I never thought. I may not know everything you're going through. I may not even able to call your name. But I'm telling you what I feel this morning in the Holy Ghost. I'm telling you that God is pulling for somebody here today. And it doesn't matter if you're young, older, doesn't matter. Your head may be full of gray hairs. I'm telling you, the devil is still trying to disrupt us. And I'm telling you, Jesus wants to talk to you this morning, but you've got to come down. You've isolated yourself. You've pulled away. You're kind of up that tree all by yourself now, and you're wondering, what am I going to do? How did I get here? How did I get here? How did this happen? When did it start? I'm telling you, Jesus says, come on down. Come on down. Come on down.
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3: The Lord touch me and strengthen me physically, anoint me spiritually. The Lord touch my body tonight. 1 Thessalonians chapter 5, verse number 14. Now we exhort you, brethren, warn them that are unruly, comfort the feeble-minded, support the weak, be patient toward all men. See that none render evil for evil unto any man, but ever follow that which is good, both among yourselves and to all men. Rejoice evermore, pray without ceasing. And everything give thanks, for this is the will of God in Christ Jesus concerning you. Quench not the spirit, despise not prophesyings, prove all things, hold fast to that which is good, abstain from all appearance of evil, and the very God of peace sanctify you wholly. And I pray, God, your whole spirit and soul and body be preserved blameless unto the coming of the Lord Jesus Christ. Would you pray before you seated tonight? Father, Lord, I ask you to help me. God, I ask you to anoint us, God. I ask you to use us, Lord, for your glory tonight. Lord, I realize without you, Lord, I can do nothing. I need your help tonight, Jesus. I need you to anoint me and give me liberty. Touch my lungs tonight, my throat, God. Just give me strength, God, to preach the word. Help me to preach without fear, without favor. Nothing more, nothing less than you'd have me to. We give you praise in all things. Thy will be done in Jesus' name. Let church say amen. Thank you. I appreciate you standing. Appreciate your prayers. Verse number 14. Paul begins speaking to the church. And he said, brethren, warn the unruly, comfort the feeble-minded, support the weak, and be patient toward all. Be patient towards all men. This word, unruly, it comes from a military term which is used to describe a person who is not keeping rank, who is not walking in step, who's walking disorderly. You know, there are those that they start out in the service of the Lord, but and sometimes after they fall out of rank and fall out of step with the rest. And such should be warned that it's dangerous to do that, especially when they think that they can just fall out and fall back in whenever they please. And I mean, when it comes right down to it, you're either in or you're out. There's no in between. And you know, and when you're one of those people that's kind of in and out, you're a person that would cause confusion. And so those that walk disorderly need to be warned of the danger they're putting themselves in for doing so, and their fellow soldiers as well, because they might mislead them. The feeble-minded are those that are sometimes faint-hearted in battle. They need words of comfort. Have you ever had a dear brother or sister in the Lord that you knew that was going through a rough time, and maybe they just got faint-hearted in a time of battle, and they needed somebody to come by and just throw their arm over their shoulder, give them some comfort, and say, everything's going to be all right. Same God that helped you before, same God's going to help you now. Same Lord that helped you win the last battle, same Lord's going to help you win this battle. We all have those times, amen, we need to be encouraged in the Lord. The weak can be those, notice he said support the weak, amen. They're those that need to be supported in the sense of they're weary, amen. Or maybe they've been wounded and they've lost their strength and they need to be propped up. They need to be lifted up. And then Paul said, be patient toward all. When he mentioned all of these, he said, be patient toward all. How many knows that different needs require different remedies? Amen. Different people's needs require different remedies. Just look at that verse. You'll see that. Different things, different needs require different remedies. He went on to say, render no man evil for evil, but actually on the contrary. Amen. Follow after that which is good. He said, rejoice evermore. This is one of the shortest verses in the Bible, but how many knows that every one of us that have our names written down in heaven have a reason to rejoice and a right to rejoice? Verse 17, he said, pray without ceasing. How many believes we need to stay in close communion and communication with God? Amen. Pray in private, pray in public, pray at good times, pray in the bad times, pray in all ways. With all prayer and supplication in the Spirit, Paul said. Jesus said, men ought always to pray and not to faint. And verse 18, he said, in everything give thanks. Sometimes we may find it hard to do so, but he said, this is the will of God in Christ Jesus concerning you. God knows where you are. He knows what you're facing. He knows what you're going through, and he can get glory out of it if you'll give him glory in the midst of it. He said, quench not the Spirit. Quench not the Spirit. Neglect not to do what God's Spirit moves you to do, directs you to do. Amen. For they that walk in the Spirit do mind the things of the Spirit, and they'll not fulfill the lust of the flesh. He said, despise not prophesying. Now, I'm just touching on these before I get into what the Lord's laid on my heart. Despise not prophesying. In other words, let the Lord reprove you amen, with his word, whether it be through inspiration of the Holy Ghost speaking to you, through tongues and interpretation, or whether it be through the preaching of God's word. Amen. Don't despise that prophecy. In other words, don't despise that word of inspiration when God puts his finger, amen, on your life or sends that word of reproof. Amen. Let God speak to you. Any message that comes from God is good for us. Amen. And it doesn't matter whether I'm preaching it, or Brother Monty's preaching it, or Brother Webb Sr.'s preaching it, or Brother Womble's preaching it. Doesn't make any difference who's preaching it. When that word of inspiration comes forth, amen, it's for our good. Amen. It'll bring strength to us. He said, prove all things. Amen. To prove is to test. Reminding me of the verse that said, try the spirits. See whether or not they be of God. Amen. Before you just scratch somebody off the list that may not believe or see things just like you do, you need to try their spirit. You need to see what kind of an individual they are. You need to let God speak to your heart about it. Prove all things. He said, hold fast to that which is good. For the enemy will do all he can to take the good that God has given you away from you. Or he'll cause you to withdraw, amen, from the things that God would want to benefit you with. He said, abstain from all appearance of evil. Don't do anything that has any resemblance of evil. If it seems to be evil, it probably is. If it looks like it's wrong, it probably is. Amen. If it has the appearance of being worldly, it's worldly. Amen. And the very God of peace sanctify you wholly, which means completely. Amen. Through the Lord alone are we sanctified. Amen.

to do whatever God wants you to do. I think now more than ever, amen, we need to hold fast to the truth set forth in God's word, keeping Christ as the centerpiece of our faith, nothing wavering. And that's what I want to draw your attention to tonight, is verse number 21. This is what God laid on my heart tonight for this service. He said, prove all things, hold fast to that which is good. Now this phrase, hold fast, amen, it means to get a firm grip on something. If there ever was a time that we need to let loose of the world and get a firm grip on the things of God, it's now. Amen. I mean, you know, it seems like to me, you and I, of course, Paul said we'd be living in perilous times, dangerous times, but it seems like you and I are living in a time, and it will be even more so as the Lord tarries, that everything that can be shaken will be shaken. And it seems like now things are being shaken. I've seen people, amen, being shook that before seemed so solid. I've seen some people, amen, go so far as to give up and turn back to the weak and beggarly ailments of the world that I never thought would do so. Amen. Those that once stood firm in righteousness and true holiness have embraced those things of the world that they at one time would have had no part of. Amen. There's been whole Christian denominations that used to be strong in the faith, have deep convictions, that have compromised and let down the standard that they themselves once stood for. They've decided to become a user-friendly in the sense of the world. Amen. A user-friendly church, offering less offensive approach to the presentation of the gospel rather than calling out sin for what it is. They draw their crowds with entertainment, amen, and wow them with their theatrics and whip them into a spirit of worship which glorifies the flesh rather than glorifying God. Lord, please help me preach tonight. While the sinner, amen, still sits in their midst, comfortable and comforted rather than convicted and guilty for their sins. Brothers and sisters, could I preach to you from the heart tonight? Amen. The thing going these days, amen, in a lot of the church world is having an atmosphere of worship where the world is welcome and holiness is ridiculed. Amen. Mocked and ridiculed. Paul spoke of such as having a form of godliness, but deny the power thereof. He said, from such turn away. 2 Timothy 3:5. Not long ago, I read an article written by one of these, I'm going to call them New Age Pentecostals, amen, where they said that the only difference between an atmosphere of worship in a Van Halen rock concert and the atmosphere of a worship, amen, in a church service was the object that was being worshiped. In other words, no difference other than the object of worship. I, of course, totally disagree. I disagree in the sense, because there is more wrong in that atmosphere, amen, of a Van Halen concert or any other rock concert, amen, than there is, of course, in the house of God. This is set aside for God's glory. That is a place, amen, where the devil is honored and where satanic influence is there. Amen. It's more than just a change of object of worship. Amen. The church house should have a totally different atmosphere than the atmosphere of a rock concert. Amen. And I, you know, you may say, why are you preaching that to us? Amen. Because I feel in my heart that I need to encourage you, amen, for us to stay with what we got. Amen. You see, in them types of concerts, worldly concerts, amen, there's rebellion there, there's drugs there, there's alcohol there, there's perversion there, there's immorality there, there's immodesty there, and there is a lot of difference. There is a lot of difference between the worship of demons and the worship of the Lord. Don't you agree tonight? Modern day Pentecostalism has become a tongue-talking mockery that exalts the flesh while they claim to be exalting Christ. They have their dance teams and prance around in leotards, perverting the sanctuary of the Lord.

dances, they say, to the glory of God. Amen. They talk in tongues as they please rather than as the Spirit give the utterance. My Bible teaches to me, amen, that when we speak in tongues as the Spirit gives the utterance. Amen. And I know the spirit of the prophet, subject to the prophet, but I wonder about these that seem to be so spiritual they can just rattle off speaking in tongues anywhere they please, anytime they please. I believe it's much more sacred than that. Amen. I hope you help me preach tonight. Amen. I don't want to be overtaken by the spirit of this age. I don't want this church to be overtaken by the spirit of this age. These people have a large following. Amen. Jesus said it would be like this because he said, wide is the gate, amen, that leadeth unto destruction, and many there be which go in thereout. Amen. And I believe we live in a day when the floodwaters of compromise are rising to an all-time high. If we are to survive this onslaught of liberalism, we're going to have to stand fast in the faith. We're going to have to hold fast to the truth that's set forth in God's word. Like the forefathers of our faith in this country, we're going to have to hold a certain unalienable truths as being self-evident. We're going to have to stand on the standard of God's word. This book is right. It's right from cover to cover. It is infallible. Amen. I am not of those of this modern day, amen, church movement that say, amen, there's contradictions in the word of God. Amen. This word does not contradict itself. God has raised up prophets and men that looked at things from different angles, different direction, one seeing one thing, one seeing another, but all coming into harmony. Amen, of the Holy Ghost in harmony, in line with God's truth and God's, amen, God's word. Don't you agree with me tonight? Hallelujah. Paul said, 2 Timothy 1 and 13, hold fast the form of sound words which thou hast heard of me in faith and love which is in Christ Jesus. Amen. The words of the apostles still stand today. The teachings of the apostles still stand today. What they taught did not go out, amen, when the last apostle died a martyr. Amen. No, it was sealed in blood, but it was already ordained of God, amen, and given, amen, for the church. How many believes, amen, that God's got a church in this last day, amen, that's going to uphold his word? Hebrews 3 and 6. But Christ as a son over his own house, whose house we are, if we hold fast the confidence and rejoicing of the hope firm unto the end. Jesus said, he that endureth unto the end, the same shall be saved. But we have a religious movement in our day that says, once you're saved, you're always saved. Once in grace, always in grace. Once you've got it, you can't never lose it. Amen. But Jesus said, you're going to have to endure. You're going to have to endure to the end if you're going to be saved. Amen. Paul said in Hebrews 10:23, let us hold fast the profession of our faith without wavering. It's not the time to be wavering. It's not the time, amen, to be wishy-washy, amen, in our faith. It's time to be anchored in Jesus. No matter what anybody says, the way of righteousness is still the right way. There are those that say it don't matter how you live, amen, once you're saved, you're always saved. But that's not in agreement with God's word. Don't let the spirit of compromise, church, convince you that you can live in sin and still go to heaven. Amen. God's word said, he that committeth sin is of the devil. We may make a mistake, amen, but if we do, we go to God in repentance. But we don't continue living a life of sin every day. He's called us out of sin. He saved us from sin. David said he had lifted me up out of a horrible pit.
pit, and he established my feet. Amen. Set me on a rock. Establish my goings. You see tonight, amen, it's time that we can stand, amen, and hold fast to what we've got. What we've got is good. What we've got is ordained of God. Amen. Do you realize, amen, that the preaching that we have here and the worship style that we have here is an exception to the rule? Amen. In a lot of the modern church age, they actually look at people like us that believe like us, worship like us, as fundamentalists, conservatives, traditionalists, extremists, and some even call us radical. Amen. But I must admit,

for us. Amen. By those men that worked and labored. Amen. When there wasn't much to work with. Prayed and sought God until, amen, they had a move of God and a church was birthed. I say thank God for the old time preachers like Brother Webb. Amen. And some of these others that blazed the trail, preached the truth. Amen. And showed us the moving of God's Spirit. I wouldn't have it any other way tonight. I don't want it any other way tonight. I was talking to someone some time ago and they said you could do better if you'd just lighten up a little bit. Amen. But I'm telling you, amen, I ain't lightening up. I'm not giving up. I'm not turning around. I'm not backing up and I'm not changing. I still believe in this old time way, and I believe there's some people here that do too. Amen. Help me, Jesus. Help me, Lord. I'm going to tell you some things we still believe. These ain't things you don't know. Amen. But I believe tonight you do already know. But just in case there are some wondering where we stand, I'm going to let you know tonight. Amen. We still believe that Jesus Christ is the only begotten Son of God. We still believe that Jesus Christ was and is deity. We believe that when he came to this world, amen, he was God in flesh, God with us. We still believe in John 3:16, for God so loved the world that he gave his only begotten son, that whosoever believeth in him should not perish, but have everlasting life. We believe that Jesus died on the cross for the sins of the world so that whosoever will could call upon the Lord and be saved. Amen. We still believe that Jesus Christ literally rose from the dead. Amen.

Jesus used to be. Amen. I still believe the tomb is empty. Amen. And that he rose from the dead. We still believe that the blood of Jesus Christ, God's Son, was shed for the remission of sin. And without the shedding of blood, there is no remission for sin. It is the blood of Jesus Christ alone. Amen. That is our atonement upon the altar of God. Amen. And cleanses us from all sin. We still believe that a person has to repent to be saved.

grace through faith, and we still believe that faith without works is dead. We still believe that when we become Christians, we are called to come out from among the world and be separate unto the Lord, unto the glory of God. Hallelujah. We still believe, amen, that the King James Version Bible, amen,

I'm hymn book. Amen. I know that's not necessarily a requirement of the Bible. Amen. Before Jesus was crucified, amen, they sang a hymn. Amen. And afterwards we find one of the men of God writing and singing, psalms and hymns and making spiritual melody in your heart unto the Lord. I say thank God, amen, for anointed songs written by

with men and lives are changed. We still believe in spiritual worship and shouting and dancing in the spirit and taking a run if the Holy Ghost moves on you. Amen. We still believe, amen, that sin is sin, and sin will take a man to hell if it's not repented of. We still believe that adultery is sin. Fornication is sin. Incest is sin. Pornography is sin. Amen. And homosexuality is an abomination in the sight of God. Amen. We still believe. Amen. By the way, if somebody, amen, thinks, well, I'm going to take that recording and I'm going to pass it around. Well, go ahead. And if whoever hears it, I want you to know where we stand at. Amen. On God's word tonight. Amen. I say that not boast. But I say it in the sense of conviction. Amen. We have conviction about these things. We still believe that the convenience of abortion is murder. We still believe that it's wrong to drink any alcoholic beverage. We still believe that smoking is a filthy habit. We still believe that wholeness is right and living worldly is wrong. We still believe it's wrong. Amen. For women to dress like men and men to dress like women. We still believe it's a shame for a man to have long hair and that a woman's long hair is given to her for her glory according to the word of God. We still believe in divine healing. We still believe in miracles. Amen. We believe it by his stripes. We are healed. Praise God. We still believe that the baptism of the Holy Ghost in fire is for believers. Today, amen, the Holy Ghost didn't die when the last apostle died or when the last of the 120 died. Amen, the power of the Holy Ghost is still real today. Amen, Peter said, for it's unto you, amen, and them that are far off, and as many as the Lord our God shall call. Praise God, help me preach, Lord. Amen. We still believe in the gifts of the Spirit in operation. We had that in their service this morning. Amen. We still believe in the triune Godhead. God the Father. God the Son. God the Holy Ghost. And these three are one. Amen. According to the word of God. We still believe that everything that's done in the church ought to be done decently and in order. Amen. We still believe in a heaven where God dwells and in a place called hell that's reserved for the devil and his angels. We still believe that Jesus Christ is returning to this world to catch the church away. We still believe that Christ will one day rule this world, amen, and reign in this world in righteousness. We still believe that God himself will one day destroy this world with a fervent heat. We still believe that God is holy, amen, that he requires his people to be holy. Amen. I say, God, help us. Amen. To hold fast to these truths. God forbid that we ever become like those that have forsaken the truth. I'm not saying these things boastfully. Again, I want to tell you that tonight. I'm not saying this with an attitude. I'm saying this convictionally. These are the things we believe. We need not change. We need not back up. As the old timers would say, don't crawfish on this thing. Amen. Keep going forward. Hallelujah. Amen. We need God to help us. God forbid that we, amen, would ever lower the standard of the gospel. Amen. Just to make it acceptable to this liberal world. Amen. This lukewarm church age. Praise God. Amen. If you hadn't figured it out, I'm still a holiness preacher. Amen. I don't get on these things a lot, but I'm telling you, lately while I've been in prayer, God's been telling me that in order for us to have the move of God we want, we're going to have to move up. Amen. We'll have to stand where we know to stand, and we're going to have to get closer to the Lord. How many wants to get closer?
These are perilous times, times when people are being led astray, that the great swelling words of men's wisdom, amen, are carrying people away and tickling men's ears, amen, but never convicting their heart of sin. I don't want to ever get to a place around here, amen, where sinners can come in the midst, never be touched with conviction, never be bothered, amen. But I'm telling you, I want the power of God poured out, amen, the heat of conviction turned up, amen, on the sinner.

down in heaven. Praise God. Amen. I still believe in this holy book, don't you? If there ever was a time that we, the church, need to get in the Word of God and see what the Bible says about God's holiness, it's now. Amen. Y'all with me? Praise God. There was a time we need to hold fast to the truth. It's now. God's called us. I can't speak for those other denominations or even independents as far as that's concerned. Amen. But I'm telling you, I believe God's called us to a deeper degree of consecration. Amen. And a higher level of living. I believe it's time that every one of us search ourselves and lay aside every weight and sin that does so easily beset so we can run. I'm telling you, I want to run. I want to run. You know, if we can't run with the footman, how are we going to contend with the horseman? We need to get lightened up. We need to lighten up on the world, is what I'm saying. In other words, get rid of it and getting closer to God. We need to sanctify ourselves unto the Lord. Fast and pray for a move of God's Holy Ghost. Amen. How many believes what Jesus said is true when he said that we're to be like a city set on a hill that cannot be hid? In other words, easily seen, easily identified. Amen. A notable difference. I'm not for this blending in. I'm not for blurring the lines. Amen. Amen. It ought to be clear cut. Amen. It ought to be easily seen. They ought to look at us and say, there goes one of them. Not just how we look in our clothing. Amen. But how we conduct ourselves. Our attitude. Our presentation. Amen. The way we live our daily lives ought to reflect Jesus Christ and him crucified. Jesus said, let your light so shine before men that they may see. How they going to see without light? They can't see without light. Who's the light? You're the light. Amen. Christ in you, the hope of the world. He's put it in you. You're to be that light shining out to a world that's lost and undone. Amen.

Praise be to God. Hasn't he given us good things? He's blessed us with his good love, with his good mercy, with his good grace. Praise God. And the world needs to see that in us. Yes, it does. Amen. He's calling us for worship in the sense of, Jesus said, the true worshipers had come. And they'll worship me in what? Spirit and in truth. Amen. They just don't have a spirit. It's in the Holy Spirit, Holy Ghost. Worshiping in spirit and in truth, honesty, sincerity. Coming before God with a pure heart. I believe he's calling us, amen, to be witnesses. He's calling us to work while it's day, because the night cometh when no man can work. Church, I believe it's high time, amen, that we seek the Lord, amen, until as individuals, until we be endued with power from on high. Amen, we need to hit the altar in the house of God, pray for an outbreak of Holy Ghost, heaven sent revival. We need to get in the prayer closets and seek God. We need to shut off the world and turn on to Jesus. Hallelujah. We need to draw near to God and he'll

Don't waver. Say, but oh, Brother Doug, it looks like some of them are doing so good. Amen. Growing by leaps and bounds. Friend, it's not hard to fill up a worldly church full of worldly people. Amen. We can let the standards down and run it over and run it over again. Amen. But I'll tell you what, I still believe, amen, that you can have a wholeness church. Amen. To the glory of God. We're not any better than anybody else. And I don't want anybody thinking I'm saying that. Amen. But I will say this. Amen. You and I need to live better. Amen. Than this world out here that's churchy. Amen. This church, it's worldly, if you please, is living and saying they know God. Oh my. If we know God, then we're in fellowship with God. And if we're walking in the presence of a holy God, we're going to walk in a way that's holy before this world. I'm

0: have us to. Moving up. 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Praise Him, church. Thank you, Jesus. Lord, you're worthy tonight, Lord. Thank you, Lord. If the Lord says come now, now is when we need to come. For it is time to seek the Lord. Amen. It's time for each one of us to search ourselves. Amen. Wasn't the apostle that said, examine yourself. I'm not your judge tonight. God knows your heart. I can't see your heart. But if you have a desire to be what He'd have you to be, amen, to keep a grip, amen, on this good old time Holy Ghost way, praise God, I invite you tonight to come and seek the Lord, amen, to be touched of God, to be used of God, to pray for the church that we would be a lighthouse in this dark age, that God would give us such a move of His power in the midst that we would fall prostrate in His presence, be touched by His anointing. Amen. I know what I preached may have been somewhat different tonight, but yet I felt compelled of the Lord. Amen. Oh, hold fast to that which thou hast. Hold fast. Amen. As the old timers blaze the trail, let's not deviate from that. Let's not deviate from divine direction. Let's let God speak to us. God deal with us. And God draw us near unto Him.
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2: Society is touched by the great horrors of moral calamity. And you know, there's no society, I don't care what history you want to read of the Romans, of the Greeks, of any society that's ever been. They've never built a military strong enough or had an economy great enough to prop up an immoral people. Amen. And so I'll tell you, our morality has a whole lot to do with not only the going on of society, but the great superstructure of everything that we would like to see. Peace is not brought by economy nor by military, but really God blesses people that are moral and straight and holy. And I'd just like to talk to you about a subject, and I hope that the Lord will help me. I want to talk to you here tonight about a subject that I feel is vitally important, that people have to get control of. If they don't get control of it, we as a church can be doomed. Our society is definitely going to be doomed by it. I fear it's going to be our undoing. And I want to preach to you concerning the internet tonight. Amen. And now, you got to be careful about the internet. I don't want to sound like a fanatic tonight, but it is so dangerous, it's tempting to just preach against the whole thing, say stay away from it. And I realize that there's a lot of things that's dangerous in this world that are good. You know, saws are dangerous, guns are dangerous. There's all kinds of tools that we work with, that you all work with, that you get your job done. If you're not careful with them, they could kill you, really. I mean, tractors are dangerous, cars are dangerous. And so just because it's dangerous doesn't mean that we necessarily have to condemn it completely. But and so therefore, if I could look at it as a tool, if I could bring up the fact that it is a tool, it is something that can be used in a way for business. It can be used in a way to help people in their education, in their communication. It might could even be used in a manner to witness and win people to Jesus Christ. I could go on and on, but I hope that you all see by my little introduction that I understand that there's a lot of good things that can be said about the internet. But at the same time, there is so much danger about it, I have to, as a preacher of the gospel, and since it has become so intertwined in our society and so demanding. You know, I was trying to change my long-distance carrier the other day, and I had the telephone company notify MCI that we was quitting them and changing. Well, they notified them, but we kept on getting bills. I went up there and I said, what's going on? I said, well, we faxed them, we notified them, but you're going to have to tell them. So I call them up. You know what? You couldn't notify them by phone. You had to get on the internet and do the deal. And there's so many things that's forcing us to get on the internet. There was some things about my cell phone I was trying to change a little while ago. I couldn't go up there to the store and change it. I couldn't call them up and change it. I had to get on the internet and change it. And so I understand that there are some things that is becoming of necessity. I really wish that it wasn't in all reality. In some ways, I see the convenience of it. I see the business side of it, people saving money and even possibly saving time. In fact, I'll just be quite truthful with you. I believe if my boys wanted to take courses online, I would rather them go to college at home than to go to college. That's the way I feel about it. And so I see some good things. Y'all convinced of that? I don't, you know, but I'm going to have to preach to you about the bad things here. Because there are times that the internet is definitely wrong, dead wrong. Now, let me start off by telling you that there is a difference between a Bible conviction for everybody, and there are some things that are personal convictions that God deals with us as individuals. Now, there are some things it is wrong for everybody to do. And there are some things that because God knows our makeup, God knows how we are, whether that we're prideful about something, or whether we spend too much time on something, or whether it becomes an inordinate love in our life, where it becomes a god. You know, God deals with us about those things individually, not even about our attitudes, but He may see down the line there's something that we could fall into sin. And so, therefore, do not ever override your conscience. You say, well, but Brother Lloyd, everybody else in the church is doing it. I don't care if everybody else. I don't care if every Christian in the whole world is doing it. And they're going to heaven and being spiritual. If you feel your conscience back up from it, don't you dare override your conscience. Because God knows you. He knows what you can take. He not only sees what makes you proud or what makes you carnal, He also sees down the road. And there may be things right now, even about the internet, you say everybody can do it. Well, you may not be able to. You may not be. In fact, I really believe there's a whole lot of people that shouldn't even have it in their house. A whole lot. Now, I know I'm preaching on the internet. Some of y'all don't even have it. And you say, boy, this is going to be a boring service. It might be. I'm sorry. Judge McNapp may never want to come back again. I don't know. But the fact of the matter is, I felt this deep on my heart. But really, even though I'm preaching on the internet, I believe that we are going to explore some principles that not just deal with the internet, but every aspect of our life. And if you listen to me, there'll be something in here about sin, something about the family, something about spirituality and prayer. Because there are several things we have to guard our lives. We have to guard our own personal holiness. All right? That's the first thing. Second thing, we have to guard our own spirituality. You got to have standards to guard your prayer life. And I know it has to deal with personal holiness too, but listen, God can convict you of something that could keep you from your prayer time with the Lord. And so I'm just telling you, there is a great danger with this. And I'm going to list you seven things, and there's probably more things than this, but seven things that I feel like while I was praying the other day, I needed to preach to you and talk to you all about here tonight, that would make the internet wrong for people. Now, first of all, it is wrong when you no longer see the danger of the internet. Get rid of it. Go home, don't even think about it, don't even pray about it. Go home, bust your computer, throw it away, call up and cancel whatever internet service you have. Get rid of it and don't go back to it. If you don't see the danger of it, if you don't see the danger of it, you've gotten too familiar with it. You've gotten so used to it, you think that anybody that would preach about it is silly. And if you think the internet is not a dangerous thing, then I tell you, you are in danger right now. And like that old shop teacher in high school, he said, see these fingers? He said, the reason I have my fingers is because every time I picked up the saw, I realized it could cut them off. He had a tool in his hand that was useful and wonderful, but he never lost the idea that that was a dangerous tool. And I want to preach to you, if you ever get to the idea where you think that the tool of the internet is not a dangerous thing, then you just need to get rid of it right now. Go to the library, go to a friend's house, and do whatever necessary things you have to do. But I'm telling you, you need to get rid of it. And I don't know why anybody would allow their children to have it in their rooms unsupervised without a filter. I think you're an idiot if you do that. I think you're as stupid as a pocket full of rocks. Now, I'm just telling you, I wonder if you really love your children at all. I mean, give them a .44 Magnum and tell them it won't hurt them and send them out and just say, point it anywhere, shoot at anything, and it won't matter. But do not let your children alone on the internet. You say, Brother Lloyd, that is stupid what you just said about a .44 Magnum. Hey, it's not as dumb as turning a kid loose on the internet with no accountability and with no filter. 12% of the total internet is pornography. 420 million web pages. Buddy, that's a lot. The average age of first internet exposure to pornography, 11 years old. 9 to 16 year olds who have viewed online pornography, 9 to 16, 90%. 90%? Oh, there's no danger. I'll tell you what, you are ignorant if you think there's no danger to it. You need to get rid of it. I'm telling you, I'm telling you, you need to get rid of it if you think there is no danger to it. Get rid of it. Make up in your mind. You don't have to pray about it. Don't have to go any further in my list. All you have to do is say, I've went stupid. It's not dangerous anymore. I got to get rid of it. Okay? I got to get my brain back before I can get this internet deal. Hey, y'all still love me? All right. 15 to 17 year olds that have having multiple hardcore exposures, hardcore pornography. 80%. Now, you think that's not dangerous? I'm telling you, Ted Bundy killed 28 people and he blamed it on when he was 13 years old starting to look at pornography. Don't tell me this isn't dangerous. Don't tell me that children cannot see something that will stay with them the rest of their lives that could pervert their whole mentality about the sexual experience. They could pervert their whole mentality to where it's no longer something sacred and holy in marriage. And I'm not going to get into that, but I'm just telling you, it could change everything about somebody's life. It is a dangerous thing. And if you don't agree, you need to just surrender right now and say, I'm going to get rid of my internet, because it is dangerous. Second thing is when it takes up your time in an inordinate manner. In Ephesians chapter 5 and verse 16, the Bible says, redeeming the time because the days are evil. That redeeming means to buy back. Let's buy back as much time as we can. And here we've got people nowadays that can surf the web and look here and there and look to be looking and look to find something new and go through the trash dumpsters of each website to try to find something funny or something nice or something cute and find the latest gossip on this web page and find the latest this and that and the other. And all of a sudden they've done that all Wednesday day and they, oh, I've got chores. You know what church time's for? It's chores. Church time's for work. It's for the stuff that I should have been doing when I was looking at the internet. Let me tell you something. That is a sin. You spend time on the internet and don't pray, and all of a sudden the day is gone and you say, I don't have time to pray, and you've been looking at some of those silly websites that have no bearing on your business. That's not a tool. It's not a learning thing. It's just entertainment. Let me tell you something. When you cross the line from a tool to entertainment, you are on super duper dangerous territory right there. Amen. I don't think that line ought to ever be crossed over. I really don't. Amen. It's a tool. It's something for business, education. I'll tell you what, you get to playing with it, you're going to kill somebody. You're going to get damaged yourself. And brothers and sisters, I felt this really on my heart. When people get married to this thing, you know there are articles in the world now about people who have internet addictions, about how much time that they spend on there trying to find something to spark their interest. Let me tell you, people's got to be bored. Isn't there something better to do than just searching on that thing to try to find something? I realize that there are some people that they can save time by ordering stuff on the internet and not going to town and so on. Okay. But listen to me. When you've got time for the internet, but you hadn't got time for your family, and you hadn't got time for church, and you hadn't got time to pray, and you hadn't got time for God's word, let me tell you something. It's time to shut that thing down. It's way overdue. these internet addiction type articles that they're talking about, you know what they're saying? People that spend too much time on the internet, they become distant from their families. They become somewhat angry, depressed, grouchy about getting along with people. You know why? It's not natural. It's not a relationship. Typing on the internet and going to these blog spots and, amen, typing back and forth. I'm just telling you, that's not a real relationship. Why would somebody rather be at home blogging with the black backsliders than in church worshiping God? Amen. Oh, glory. I'm telling you, there is a need of people to arise that says, my time is more valuable than this. The only way we're going to have a revival in our church, and the only way we're going to have a revival in our community and a revival in our homes, is for time to be spent worshiping God. Amen. Time to be spent with each other. Time to be spent on the important things. Now, I realize I'm talking about the internet, but listen, that time principle can be just about anything, can it? You've got to spend time with God in order to really know God. In 1 John chapter 2 and verse 15, the Bible talks about the love of the world. And I want to read you this, although I think I could probably quote it. But 1 John chapter 2 and verse 15, the Bible says, love not the world, neither the things that are in the world. If any man love the world, the love of the Father is not in him. Now let's just see if this is worldly to you or not. When you're on it, after you're on it, do you love God more or less or the same? If it doesn't take away your love of God, then maybe you're handling it all right. I'm telling you, if your love of God is less, that's a worldly thing to you. Because when you love the world, the Bible says the love of God's not in you. Amen? John Wesley's mother told him, anything that diminishes your love of God is worldly. And if it's not worldly to anybody else, it's to you because you've got an inordinate love for it. In these studies I've been reading and hearing about on the radio and in a CD that I was listening to, it said that these people get into a virtual world and real people are shut out of their lives. They've got to check their email. They've got to go here. They've got to check out this latest. Their interest is in a fake world. Amen. With fake things. Amen. And they're ignoring the real in their life. Oh, there's a many marriages in trouble because people are more in love with what they're seeing on the internet than what they can really have a real experience with right there at home. Oh, glory be to God. I'm feeling the Holy Ghost here. Amen. Oh, when the people can spend hours and hours on the internet, but church bores them. When they can spend hours and hours on the internet, but conversation with their husband or wife bores them. Amen. When children, their children are of no interest and get in their way, and yet whatever is on that website captivates them. Let me tell you, you have an inordinate love for something that is not real. I mean, it's like a fake world. It's a, what can I use there? What cyber world? It's a fantasy. It's a fantasy. People get on there and they can fake what they are and act like they're something they're not. And they can get on there and say things more comfortable, amen, when that they're typing it out than if they were face to face. And I just want you to understand, there are things that are hidden, they think, that will be seen before the whole world on the day of judgment. When it hinders your love for God or your family, when your heart becomes calloused, when there is a distance between you and God, when there is a distance between you and your family, let me tell you something, my friend. You have set up a wrong love in your life. It's time to tear it down. Amen. Amen. When it hinders your morality. Now, you may think that I'm just talking about these pornography sites and so on. And I'm definitely referring to that. But you know what really begins to hinder your morality? When you're no longer outraged about certain sins that you used to be outraged about. When you become so familiar with it. When you bump into it so much and it becomes so common, your conscience doesn't scream out anymore. You become more and more dead to what's sinful. Because that sin does abound, iniquity abounds, the love of many shall wax cold. And if, because of your constant being on the internet, you're constantly bumping into sin and seeing sin and this and that and other, let me tell you, if it is dulling the edge, the sharp edge of your conscience, if it's dulling the sharp edge of your conscience, it's become wrong to you. Amen. Amen. Say, well, I get on YouTube and just go through the garbage until I find something funny. Let me tell you something. You get to dulling your conscience. Oh, God. Oh, God. That is just the first step. Amen. That is just the first step. When it dulls your conscience, and then all of a sudden you begin to view things you never thought you would view. If we could take what you said a few years ago and play it back to you, all of a sudden you'd realize, little by little by little, I have slipped away from earlier convictions I had of morality. Amen. There was a German soldier that gave an account. He said, I went in with my soldiers and with the captain. He said, I saw them take and abuse a woman. He said, I was shocked. I was horrified. I was sick. I couldn't eat anything for days. I couldn't sleep. The next time I saw it, it didn't bother me quite so bad. And little by little, until he became one of them. My friends, we are becoming a society where people are becoming deader and deader and deader and deader and deader. And I have no idea where this society is heading to. Well, you're right, it's heading to hell. But before everybody goes to hell in the judgment, let me tell you, there's some bad things going to happen right here on this earth. I have no idea where this society is going, where pornography and wickedness and lewdness is so easily accessible. There was a time that you had to go to the store and buy it. You risked being caught. There was a time that somebody was going to know about it. And now you have the idea that I can get away with it. Let me tell you, you're not going to get away with it. I felt in prayer about this message a few days ago. God's going to expose some things if you don't get it on the altar. There was a preacher, brother. Well, I guess I don't care. He don't care if I tell it, brother Wilburn Thompson down in Dundee, Florida. He got to praying, and God told him, three men in his church looking at internet on the computer, and he got up and told them, said, God showed me there was three of you watching pornography on the internet. And he said, if you don't come down to this altar and pray, I'm going to expose you before the church right now. And they came. You know what? It'd be better to have that than to go to the judgment with its secret and me think you're a wonderful person and your wife or your husband think you're a wonderful person and you die lost and go to hell. Amen. Amen. Let me tell you, pornography is not some little failure, not some little slip up. It is a perversion. It does strange things to your brain and the way you're thinking. Even scientists have studied the effects of pornography on the brain and said it has some of the similar effects of somebody on cocaine at the same time. Cocaine is destructive. I have no idea what people, you know, they've got these pictures of folks that's been on meth, but I wonder about the destructive ways of pornography. Oh, great Lord in heaven, help us right now to understand this is a dangerous thing. Amen. It spiritually imperils many, many people. You husbands and wives, you'd better keep yourself accountable. Amen. This is not a matter where you can just say, well, I'm good enough, everybody should trust me. If you trust yourself, you're silly. There is a certain amount, the Apostle Paul said, that we should examine ourselves to see if we're in the faith. And Paul said, listen, you need to have a little bit of a time where you examine yourself from time to time. It sounds to me like there shouldn't be a place of overconfidence in our lives. Amen. The fifth thing, when it's wrong, is when it becomes a bridge to break other holiness standards that we've stood against for years. You know, I can go back, you know, any people, it doesn't matter if they were Calvinist, Arminian, Wesleyan, whatever, that believed in holy living, always preached against the theater. Charles Spurgeon was a great preacher of bygone years, and there was a big preacher from across town that preached a message on the earnestly contending for the faith, and he got up the next Sunday. He said, I heard about Mr. Parker's message on earnestly contending for the faith, and he said, I don't see how he could, since his faith takes him to the theater and mine won't let me go to the theater. I wonder if they cussed and took God's name in vain at the theater in the 1800s. I wonder if they kissed passionately and had bedroom scenes in the theater in the 1800s.

Y'all can do whatever you want to. You're going to stand before God, and I am too, and I'm your pastor, and he's going to ask me, what did you preach to them people? And I'm going to tell you, bringing Hollywood home is worse than having it out there in the movie house. I'd rather have a rattlesnake out in the woods than to have it in my house. Amen. Amen. You're bringing it home. You're bringing sin into your home. And that's a... Listen, if you hadn't heard me preach on TV and so on, I've got a message that they still sell back there. I think, why I don't have a TV. And you can listen to it if you want. You never heard something like that. But I'm telling you, movies. Movies is the devil's mind pollution right in your home. And if you are using the internet to watch TV or go to the movies, it's wrong. It's a sin. You say, well, I don't have it. I'm okay. Whatever. You can say whatever you want to. The truth of the matter is God knows what you're doing. Amen. And if you're not holiness on the internet, you're not holiness. When it leads to talk that's ungodly, it's wrong. You know, people say things. And I realize telephones, and can I say this? We've preached against passing notes and all kinds of stuff in church. I'm against text messaging in church. Amen? There's no use in that. Now, if you've got your phone there because you're waiting for maybe an urgent deal or whatever... But listen, this is the house of God. We got to be reverent. We got to pay attention to God, what God is saying, what God is doing. And we don't have any room for such distraction as that. Right here, it's all God that we're going to pay attention to. And so, when it leads to people talking in a gossiping way, spreading rumors, talking back and forth in a flirtatious, sensual way. You know, people get on the internet and say things in a flirtatious way they might not say in a crowd. And then they get to doing it on the internet, and it becomes easier to say in a crowd. The devil breaks down people's guard by doing that. And I want to preach to you that it is a sin for a man and a woman that's not married to get to talking on the internet just like it would be for them to go out on a date. Amen. Oh, you get to talking dirty and sensual and filthy. Let me preach to you. Amen. I don't care how joking it is. You stay away from that flirtatious spiritual wickedness and adultery that people get to doing in people's minds and with their words. Oh, great Lord in heaven. Amen. It is wrong when people do not understand the spirituality of the internet. I believe that in all reality, the internet will somehow be used in the Antichrist kingdom to govern the economy and no telling what all else. Now, it doesn't mean that it's wrong necessarily, but there has to be a spiritual element to this right now. There has to be, because, you know, you say, well, it's nothing, Brother Lloyd. Well, money's nothing, but the Bible says the love of money is the root of all evil. Amen. It's neutral in a way. It can be used for good or evil. But if you love it, there's nothing that will keep you back from using it for sin or doing something to get it that's sinful. And I want to preach to you right now, the love of the internet's the root of all kinds of evils. There's all kinds of stuff people will do and all kinds of bondages that people get into through the internet. And if I could preach to you here today, we not only need to realize how this is affecting us, but how will it affect the next generation? How shall it affect the next generation of Fairlanders? We are loose, if we're loose with it, if we're not real tight with it, I tell you, it'd be better to be overboard on it than to be too loose on it. Yes, it would. You're not going to lose by having some strong convictions about things. You're not going to lose by it. I will tell you, this next generation can lose.

0: used if we're not careful about this. Because listen, we not only have to guard our own personal holiness and our own personal morality and our own personal ideas about our family and so on in our church, we have to guard our prayer life and our spirituality, because we have to have revival. There are people right here in Falk that we love dearly, that if we don't have a Holy Ghost praying revival, they're going to be lost forever and go to hell. Amen. And if we fool away our time on the internet and don't have revival, how's it going to be for us on the day of judgment? My brothers and sisters, I see it as a tool that sometimes we have to use of necessity. I'll tell you this, there is something more essential than the internet, and that is revival. We need revival. We need people saved. We need people living holy. We need folks praying through to the power of the baptism of the Holy Ghost. We need miracles. There's people that need a miracle here tonight, and we gotta have a Holy Ghost church to pray down that miracle. Oh, we need the power of God to raise up a standard against the devil again. Amen. And when the standard's low in the home, it's not going to be high in the church. We need more of a power, amen, than even our dress standard to combat the powers of hell. We got to have an end time Holy Ghost anointing from heaven. Hallelujah. Oh, yes. We got to get some things done. We really do. And we're going to have to judge what's really important. Are your children important? I believe they are. Is revival important? I believe it is. And brothers and sisters, whatever we do, we have to have revival. Amen. Could we all stand? Oh, Heavenly Father, I feel your spirit here tonight. Oh, God. Oh, God. Oh, God. Oh, Kaba Sandra Rabba Yehere, come on. Amen. How many would agree with me, revival is the most important thing of our day? We need revival. Amen. Let's come around this altar. I feel a spirit of prayer. Could we make up our mind we're going to pray and tarry and ask the Lord? Ask the Lord. Listen. Ask the Lord about things I said. Don't just, ask the Lord about this and what convictions you need to have in your own heart. Oh, God. Let's seek the Lord tonight. Let's seek Him while He may be found. God's wanting revival. And listen, your family needs you. Oh, glory be to God. Glory be to God.
1: My God. My God. Jesus.

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0: you can trust God. There is no doubt about it. He is faithful. He will never leave you or forsake you. He will be faithful to you. Now, I'm bringing you a message today that is imperative. To start the new year, take heed, therefore, how you hear. I'm trying to get this out as quick as I can. This is Monday, the third day of January. I want you to take heed how you hear. I don't know whether you ever heard of the man by the name of Jose Arguelles, who gave us a calendar 25 years ago, and he said the Crystal Kingdom would come to pass in the year 2012. He called for a paradigm shift by the way people think. And I'm telling you, America has gone through the fire of change until the paradigm shift has occurred. You just about can find nobody that thinks the old fundamental way. The Bible is the pure, infallible Word of God. You don't change it. You don't alter it. You don't have to pick around it. You can't use imagination to interpret it. It's plain. It's simple. You've got to take the Bible like it is. What it says is what it means. What it says is what it means. Now, if God uses a parable, you understand the parable. But you do not change the meaning of the parable. It is meant what the parable means. When God tells us about New Jerusalem, describes the city, Jesus called it a place, John said he saw it, that settles it. It's a city. It's a marvelous city. You don't want to miss being in that city of New Jerusalem. It's the dwelling place of the bride of Jesus Christ for eternity. I can hardly wait. I can hardly wait. Now let's go and hear this sermon. I want to pray first and ask the Holy Spirit to speak deep to you, to make real and manifest in your heart and mind the things that God wants you to hear. Father, I pray for my friends across the world, an audience that is indeed extremely large. I don't really know how large, but I just trust you to use this sermon to change lives. Don't let anybody that hears this sermon miss it. Let them hear what the truth is. And I pray that it will go far and wide for thy glory and thy kingdom. Your name be honored, Lord, not the name of Joe Chambers. We want your name to be exalted. We want your name to be lifted high and raised like an anthem. And we want the world to know that there's a name that's called Jesus. That is indeed the greatest name there is. Make yourself real, Father. Make known your power. Make known your beauty. Make known your authority, Father. Make known your authority. We want men to hear what you are saying. We want men to hear the words of truth that will alter their life in Jesus' name. Amen. Don't miss the radio program this Saturday. You know, you can go right on the internet and hear it live at 1 p.m. on Saturday afternoon. That's Eastern Standard Time. Or you can come later and hear it in archives, and that'll be 7-11 as long as until Jesus comes. Hopefully, it'll be right there for you to listen. God bless you. May the joy of the Lord be your strength is my prayer. Let's go to the sanctuary. Let's hear the Word of God. To hear these words from the Lord. These are trembling words. These are words that really stirred my soul when the Spirit of God, and I was crying out for the message. It kind of came slow this week. Sometimes the sermon doesn't come like that, you know, and you wait on it and you cry out to God for it. And I don't mount this pulpit until I know I've got something from God. And if you wonder why I'm so anxious for you to hear it, is because it's from the Lord. And the Bible said, what he sends will not fall. It will prevail. It will bring forth results. And I believe that. Let's read together. Luke 8 and verse 15. But that on the good ground are they which in an honest and good heart, having heard the word, keep it and bring forth fruit with patience. You got to hear that again. But that on the good ground are they, which in an honest and good heart, having heard the word, keep it, and bring forth fruit with patience. Verse 16. No man, when he hath lighted a candle, covereth it with a vessel, or putteth it under a bed, but setteth it on a candlestick, that they which enter in may see the light. For nothing is secret that shall not be made manifest, neither anything hid that shall not be known and come abroad. Man, if I saw that this past year, I saw things that I had suspected something was wrong, and suddenly it all came into the open, and you could see it as clear as day. God knows, and you must know, nothing can be hid. Now, verse 18. Take heed, therefore, how you hear. That's my title this morning. Take heed, therefore, how ye hear. For whosoever hath, to him shall be given, and whosoever hath not, from him shall be taken even that which he seemeth to have. Now this verse really shook me up. I want to read it again. 18 now, this is Luke 8. Take heed, therefore, how you hear. Take heed, therefore, how you hear. For whosoever hath, to him shall be given, and whosoever hath not, from him shall be taken even that which he seemeth to have. Brother Marlon, I never seen that before. Even that which he seemeth to have. Don't really have it, but he seemeth to have it. The church world is full of people that seem to have certain things from God. But you look at them all the time you know them, and there's something about you that makes you tremble. You wonder. You keep seeing the carelessness. You keep seeing the sign that something is missing. You can't put your finger on it. You don't have a right to be a judge. So you just have to leave it with God. But here is a picture of good ground that bringeth forth good things, because it is good and honest in heart. Let me say in beginning this morning, before you're seated, that good seed will not produce in bad soil. Good seed will not produce in bad soil. Buy the best seed in town and sow it in hard clay dirt with no fertility, and I promise you it won't produce anything. Or sow it in a soggy, wet place, and it will rot and consume away. So good seed cannot produce unless it's got good ground. Well, nobody doubts the seed. It is absolutely perfect. The seed is pure. And this morning I want to preach on take heed, therefore, how you hear. Take heed. Get serious about what you hear. You say, Brother Chambers, are you defending your preacher? No. I'm talking about what you hear from all sources. I'm talking about what you hear on a cassette or a DVD or a CD or from Brother Marlon or from another Sunday school teacher or from a preacher that may come through here to preach. Take heed how you hear. What a text. What a title. I don't know about you, but I like it. Take heed, therefore, how you hear. Father, help me this morning. I present to you a very needy preacher man. Absolutely imperfect. Absolutely dependent upon the anointing of the Holy Ghost. More hungry than ever to himself. Tremble before the word. In Jesus' name I pray. And amen. You may be seated. As I preach this morning, I bid you to listen carefully and let somehow God talk to you about how you hear. And let's begin this new year. What a sermon to begin 2012 with. This is going to be an eventful year. This is going to be an eventful year. 25 years ago in 1987, a man by the name of Jose Arguelles, he's a South American, he's a guru with the New Age people and the organizations of heathenism and paganism. And this guru, Jose Arguelles, set 25 years to bring America and the world to what he labeled as the Crystal Kingdom. The Crystal Kingdom. He said it started in 87. There had to be this complete kind of re-education of the world. There had to be a paradigm shift. We had to teach people how to think about the old things in a new way. We had to teach everybody to have a new idea and a new way of thinking. An education began, and it's been very vivid in almost every realm you follow, to prepare the world for the Crystal Kingdom. And now we have come to that year. 2012, the year of the Crystal Kingdom. The year when the evil one will take dominance of this world and rule it in a kind of post-Christian thinking and post-Christian acting and post-Christian living. The year of the New Ages. The year of the Crystal Kingdom. Well, this is developing. It is certainly at hand. Jose Arguelles was not some nut. He was a very noted New Ager, a very noted writer and author, a very noted spokesman and promoter. And he believed in that year of 87, and I remember studying it with all I had, understanding it the best I was capable. I've talked about it at different times, but not much for some years now. The year of the Crystal Kingdom, 2012. Now, for the Crystal Kingdom to happen, for the Christian Kingdom to occur, there's got to be a rapture. And they've got to get the troubled souls out of their way. Those who are stuck in the mud. Those who are stuck in the old trenches of the Bible. Those who will not accept the new Christ. Those who will not accept the new music. Those who will not accept the new way of thinking. Those who will not become part of the Crystal Kingdom have to be removed. And they talk about us being removed out of their way. They call it the seed that is corrupt. The corrupt seed has to be removed. Well, I believe that they're right. The rapture's got to occur. And the believers of the Bible, fundamentalists, have got to be removed for the Crystal Kingdom to develop. Well, how do we deal with these kind of things occurring and these kind of things happening? How do we deal with a world that's in such a state of mind? I tell you how we deal. We deal by taking heed, therefore, how we hear. Not what we hear so much as how we hear what we hear. You notice he said that, didn't you? He didn't say what you hear. Now, although we should take heed what we hear, but take heed how you hear. You can hear the truth all your life and never accept it. You can sit in a church full of the Holy Ghost and spend eternity in a devil's hell. You can listen to preaching and go on in your own way and never be changed. Or you can let the Bible and the Word of God change your life. Now, let's talk this morning about how you hear. But first, let's talk about the Bible. The Word of God. How we hear the Word of God. Every word of this Bible is true. The Bible says of itself, the Word is forever settled in heaven. Jesus made the statement, not a jot or a tittle will pass away till everything in this book be fulfilled. The Bible says, my Word shall not go forth void, but shall accomplish that purpose whereunto I send it. I would like to read that to you so you know it isn't just Brother Chambers thinking. I want to read it to you. It's in the book of Isaiah 55, verse 11. so shall my word be that goeth forth out of my mouth. It shall not return unto me void. It shall not return unto me void, but it shall accomplish that which I please, and it shall prosper in that thing or the thing whereto I sent it. Whereto I sent it. Now, the Bible cannot be less than fulfilled. Nothing of the Bible can be made void. Nothing of the Bible can be removed and removed from the world scene and the actions and the events and everything that's happening. Whether you believe it or not, this Bible is controlling the whole development of this present world. Even Jose Argelis could do nothing if God did not dictate in His Word that darkness would come, that the Antichrist would appear, that a dark period of tribulation would occur on this earth. The Bible is being perfectly fulfilled. And we must take heed what and how we hear. Now, when you know the Bible is absolutely pure, it's absolutely perfect, it's absolutely right in every detail. Wow! What a beautiful thing. Now, as I think about that, the Bible is, I've preached that enough. I won't linger here. I just want you to know the Bible is the infallible Word of God. But there are so few today that tremble at the Bible. You look at people, you talk to people, you quote Scripture to them, and they can take almost anything but quoting the Bible. You start quoting the Bible, that's what makes people angry at you many times. You go in a place and start quoting the Scripture. Some of our young people went up and sung at the bank, and they seemed to think everything was okay until they began to sing about Jesus, and the Bible was involved in their singing, and then suddenly they wanted them out of there. We live in a day that the Bible is not accepted as the infallible Word of God. Very few preachers believe that this Bible is accepted as the Word of God. A man called yesterday on the Open Bible Dialogue, and he was listening to Rush Lombard some time ago, and somebody brought up the book of Revelation, and Rush, according to this man, said, well, most people in the church today don't believe that the book of Revelation ought to be in the Bible. Well, he was right. I don't know what he believes, but it doesn't really matter, because I can tell you that much of the church world, the majority of the church world, does not accept that book called Revelation. I was thinking yesterday, if you don't accept the book of Revelation, you know it was written by John, don't you? And you know it was the same John that wrote the book of St. John. Did you know that? The book of Revelation was written by the same man who wrote the book of St. John. And the book of St. John is held at the highest when it comes to the Lordship and deity of Jesus Christ, the Son of God. So how do you accept one book if you don't accept the other? They contradict themselves. They contradict their own thinking. They contradict their own minds. Because I'm here to tell you, the book of Revelation is the Word of God. And I tremble at it. I tremble before the book of Revelation. I tremble before the whole Word. I literally have been praying that God would so change my life and sanctify me in my soul, in my inner person, in the very centrality of my life, that God would so sanctify me and set me apart that I would have an attitude of trembling before the Bible like I've never had. Oh, I want to tremble before this holy book. I want to take heed how I hear when I read this holy Bible. I want to take heed how I treat every promise and every great truth of the Bible. And I want to bring it to you with such a devotion and such an abandonment before God of my own soul that there shall be no doubt that I tremble at the Word. Oh, what it would happen if this whole church would begin to tremble at the Bible. Oh, you say, Brother Chambers, God doesn't want us to tremble at His Word. Well, then let me read you what He says. For all of those things hath mine hand made, and all those things have been, saith the Lord. But to this man will I look, even to him that is poor and of a contrite spirit, and trembleth at my word. and trembleth at my word. Isaiah 66:2. Unto this man will I look, he said, even to him that is poor. I don't mean poor money-wise, but poor in spirit. Of a contrite spirit, and trembleth at my word. You see, when he said, take heed how you hear, that's exactly what he was talking about. He was dealing with the same idea that Isaiah here shares. Take heed how you hear. Don't just hear the Bible as a history book. Don't just hear the Bible as a great book of wonderful teachings and wonderful things. But you take the Bible as the infallible Word of God. And you tremble before the Bible. You tremble before the Holy Word. This very morning, I stand here asking God by the Holy Ghost to move through this congregation right now and to bring your heart to the place that you would literally tremble at the Word of God. Most preachers get in the pulpit and they don't even tremble at the Word of God themselves. I get amazed at the childlikeness that I see in so many preachers of our generation. I get amazed at the lack of that devotion that drives them to their knees and drives them to cry out for God to give them an anointing that's straight from heaven, that's straight by the Holy Ghost. I don't want to preach nothing in this pulpit but what God gives me. Oh, that's it, Brother. Somebody slip a hand up with me, would you? By the Holy Ghost, Father. Help us to teach people to tremble at the Word of God. Help us to teach people to tremble at the Word of God. Somehow let something happen in the Paul Creek congregation that we will be known in the city of Charlotte as a congregation that trembles at the Word of God. It's not enough just to preach it on the radio and on the internet. But we as a congregation need to reach the point and place that we tremble at God's Word. That we take it so serious that when we hear it, it just does something to our soul. It changes us. It awakens us. Isaiah said this twice. He spoke in the same chapter of trembling at the Word. But I like that passage. I believe that God wants us to tremble at the Word of God. Work out your own salvation. The Bible said with fear and trembling. Fear, that's a New Testament verse. Work out your own salvation with fear and trembling. So you understand, but that on the good ground are they which in an honest and good heart. Did you know? An honest and good heart. This is the person who hears the Word. Even before the Word begins to do its work, you gotta have an honest and good heart. You gotta have a heart that literally accepts the Bible as the infallible Word, an honest and good heart. And that's the kind of person that the Word begins to do a deep and powerful work. And he goes on in the next verse and says, don't light a candle. Talking about your life. Don't light a candle and put it under a covering, a bushel, it says in one of the texts. Don't light a candle. Don't let God set a fire in you and then hide that fire from those around you. Let it shine. Let it show. I don't know about you, but I'm not embarrassed by people seeing Jesus in me. I'm embarrassed if they don't see Jesus in me. I'm not embarrassed because they think I'm a little bit over the pale. I got family that thinks I'm over the pale. I've dealt with that ever since I got saved. Wonderful family members that love me, but I'm over the pale. Somebody said to me yesterday, speaking of one of my dear loved ones, how they seem to be nervous around me. I said, that's been true all these years. I doubt it will ever be any different. You know, if you're full of the Bible and you love the Bible and you talk the Bible, you're not going to be accepted by everybody. Make up your mind. Quit being bothered by it. Just make sure it's not your fault. That's something I'm working on deeply. Making sure there's such a deepness, an attitude, such a warmth, such a purity, a carefulness in how I say things. I can be over the pale. I know that. I don't see how anybody can be full of God and not be over the pale sometimes. Do you? I don't see how anybody can be full of God and not once in a while get over enthusiastic.
1: You just do, don't you, Brother Jim? When you really get full of God, you get a little enthusiastic. But work on it and keep it in balance. Keep it in check. Keep it full of the Holy Ghost. Keep it full of the love of God. But let's get so full of God that we tremble at His Word. Take heed how you hear the Word of God. Now listen to me. Most of you, many of you here have been hearing me a long time. I know. Don't say it, please. Some of you just love it when somebody else comes through and does the preaching. I guess. If you do, that's all right. I don't mind. I don't blame you. I get tired of hearing me too. How many of you ever get tired of hearing me? Raise your hand. You don't dare. Now why? I'm not going to bother you. I'm not going to be mean to you. Listen to me. Listen to me. It's understandable. It's understandable. But the truth of God's Word is so wonderful. Do you understand these are eternal truths? Do you understand every word in this Bible is from heaven? Do you understand every word in this Bible is as eternal as the sun and as the earth? Do you understand the Word of God is as much a part of the divine as Jesus is? Jesus is the divine Word living, but this is the divine Word written. And it all blends together. That's a holy book. That's a holy book. That's a holy book. You study back in past revivals and past periods of church history when great things happened, and you'll find they happened because the people began to tremble at the Word of God. The only thing that's going to change America is for people to start trembling at the Word of God. That's the only thing going to change America. There's nothing else can do it. Singing can't do it. Even great preaching can't do it. I mean, whatever it is, if they don't tremble at the Word, it's how they hear that changes their lives. It's how they hear that makes a difference in them. And it's so very important. The Word of God is without failure. It's infallible. It's incredible. It's absolutely divine. If you don't tremble at it, you're treating God less than you ought to treat Him. I beg of you this morning, learn to tremble at the Word of God. How many of you would like to learn afresh to tremble at the Word of God? Would you raise your hand? Now you understand, when you raise your hand for this, it can't happen just because you say it. It's going to be a work of the Holy Ghost. It's going to be a work of the deep Holy Ghost, the great Spirit of God. Oh, that we may learn to tremble at the Word of God. For nothing is secret. See, a minister, and I've known several in my 50-some years, they seem to be so real. They seem to be such great preachers. But then you learn that for years they've had this hidden thing, this secret thing. And you would at times sense something's not right. But I wouldn't dare judge. And so you put it out of your mind. And then suddenly the day comes and the veil gets pulled back. And you look and you say, oh God, why couldn't I see that? But in reality, He just answered why you didn't say that. Because it seemeth to be that they were thus and thus. It seemeth to be that they had this and that. It seemeth to be. But listen, what I'm preaching to is you this morning. I'm not trying to figure out that person out there that you may think this about. I'm trying to figure out us. How many of us are things that we seem to be that we're really not? How many of us seem to be so consecrated to God, but when the chips are down, we decide our own every time? How many of us that are just not what we seem to be? I've been guilty of not being all, at least, of what I seem to be. But that day's got to be gone. That day's got to be over. God is bringing us to a place in this generation that everything is coming to its fulfillment. Everything's coming to its culmination. There's not much less left to happen yet. Oh, there's not much yet to happen. It's taking place so fully. Everything in the Middle East, everything in the countries of the world. And now we see America in the greatest stress and the greatest state of compromise and the greatest state of forsaken in the Bible and the name of Jesus and the morality of God. We've never seen America in the shape it's in before. The day is coming. I've been reading in the news. I believe it's one state that just passed a rule that has to do with making contraceptives available to everybody in a certain bracket and a certain category. And one state after state is voting for something else that's vulgar and vile. And you say, what in the world is happening? You listen to politicians and they don't seem to have any common sense anymore. Recently, the Army, the American military, passed a ruling that men who were involved in bestiality would not be thrown out of the armed services. Bestiality is now an acceptable lifestyle within the military of America. You probably didn't even know that. Those kind of things pass under the screen anymore. And nobody knows how to talk about them. And how does somebody say something as vile as that is? How does somebody say something as vulgar as it is to even think about it? But that's what's happening in our world. I'm telling you, friend, you better take heed how you hear. You better understand we are coming down to the culmination and the end of all things. And everything that can be shaken is going to shake like you've never seen it shake. But you've got to be one of those that refuses to shake. Hallelujah. How many can say this morning, I'm not going to be compromised? Raise your hand with me. I'm not going to be compromised. I'm not going to let down the standard of old time Christianity. I'm not going to forsake the way of holiness and godly living. Hear me, church. You ever cleaned up your life? You ever got worldliness out of your life? You ever brought your dress habits into a great state of purity and holiness? It's time to do it. You've ever literally shook at the Word of God? I can't move people who don't tremble at the Bible. It's impossible. I can't move you. The reason I can't move some people is they don't tremble at the Bible. They don't tremble at what that book says. They've got a kind of a careless view of the Bible. This is the generation that has a careless view of the Bible. The Bible said the truth has fallen in the streets. Can you affirm to that? Truth has fallen in the streets. The Bible said, shall he find salvation on the earth when he comes? That's not the exact words. Shall he find faith on the earth when he comes? Sometimes, Sister Linda, I wonder, will he find faith? But if I'm here, I gotta say, yeah, he's gonna find faith. Cause I'm gonna square my shoulders and I'm gonna stand upright, Brother Jason, and I'm gonna hold on to the truth. Hallelujah. Hallelujah. And I'm gonna hear what the book says. How do you hear? How do you hear the Word of God? How are you gonna treat the Word of God? Are you gonna treat it with great reverence? I love that verse. Verse 18. Take heed therefore how you hear. Now listen. For whatsoever or whosoever hath, to him shall be given. What's he talking about? You see, it's the hearing of the Bible and the total obedience of the Bible that gives you profit in the Christian life. You've got to delight in the Bible if you're going to grow in the Lord. The book of Psalms says it plainly, but their delight is in the law of the Lord. And in the law of the Lord do they meditate day and night. And they shall be like a tree planted by the rivers of water that bringeth forth their fruit in their season. Their leaf also shall not wither. And whatsoever they doeth shall prosper. Hallelujah. You can be one that prospers in your Christian walk. That prospers in the way you live your Christian life. Whatever God calls you to do, teach the young people, young man. Or sing in the choir, young lady. or play a musical instrument, or be a witness on the street, or be a part of the ladies' auxiliary, or be a part of the team helping clean the building. It don't matter. Whatever God calls you to do, do it with all your heart. Take the Bible serious. Every one of you have got a calling from God on your life. He didn't call you just to be an absent person around the house of God. He didn't call you just to warm a pew. He called you to be busy in the kingdom of the Lord. A place of labor, a place of devotion, a place of dedication. I'm ready to be what God wants me to be. How about you? Oh, what can I do? Why don't you start being a soul winner? I don't know a better place. Brother Jim planned the music this morning right down my alley. You know, Brother Jim, I thought I'm going to call Brother Jim and tell him how I kind of want him to plan the music this morning. And immediately the Holy Ghost spoke to me and told me just ask him to take care of it. And so I prayed, and God did exactly. I didn't need to tell you nothing. That's the way it's supposed to be. God's called us to do the business of the King. I want to be a soul winner. I want to lead somebody to Christ. Get burdened for the lost. He's talking about that. Take heed how you hear. What can you hear? The Bible said you have been given the responsibility of the gospel. The gospel is in your hand. How shall they hear without a preacher? Did you know that Corinthians, Paul said, the first chapter of Corinthians, that God has chosen to save people through the preaching of the word. Somebody said most churches don't have any preaching no more. And most churches aren't leading anybody to heaven anymore either. Because it's the Word of God that changes people's lives. It's the preaching of the Word. I'm up here preaching because God wants to teach us all the way of His kingdom. He wants you to start trembling at the Word of God. If you're willing to tremble at the Word of God, I want you to stand as I finish this sermon. Would you? Would you stand up and give yourself for God's Holy Ghost to make you a man, a woman, a young person, a child that trembles at the Bible, that the Bible is so real to you that you take everything serious? It's not going to return void. It's coming back. Now let me show you something. When he says the word of God shall not return void, he isn't just talking about the positive sense. He's also talking about the negative sense. The word of God goes and it does one of two things. It condemns.

to tremble. God, help me to tremble. Raise your hand if you want to join me. Holy Ghost, would you let your spirit move among this place? Would you let yourself move up and down these aisles, Holy Spirit, and touch our hearts so that we begin to tremble at the Word of God, so that we take this Bible so serious that nothing in it is ever treated lightly. Whatever you read today, tomorrow, whatever I preach, whatever's in this Bible, that's what you're going to be judged by. You think you're going to get by with this. And I've had people say to me, but God and I've got an understanding in that. His understanding is the Bible. And if your understanding is not the Bible, you don't have no understanding with God. The Bible is the final word. Lord, I give myself to tremble at the Word of God. I give myself to change everything about me until I have no will. You have no right with a will. God never gave anybody a will. There's nowhere in the Bible that anybody has ever had a will separate from God's will. Oh, you can take one, but it's always wrong. My will is His. And my desire is pleasing Him. I make no decisions. I should not make a decision that I don't seek His will. Now, will you listen as I close and we sing together? Listen carefully. I want you to hear it. Take heed, therefore, how you hear. Take heed how you hear. You listen with all of your heart. Straighten your shoulders for a moment, will you? Kind of stand erect. Stand with some courage and say, I'm going to listen to that Bible every time I hear it, I read it, and I'm going to obey it. I'm going to hear what that Bible says with all my heart, and I'm going to start doing what that Bible said. If the Bible tells you something not to do, then don't do it. The Bible says, honor your father and mother, that your days may be long upon the earth. If you don't honor them, you disobey God. You break a commandment. Oh, the Bible says, remember the Sabbath day and keep it holy. That's a sharp one that not many people obey today. Listen, bring your life into such surrender to God that He can have you lock, stock, and barrel for His honor and for His glory. And start hearing everything in this Bible with every bit of your heart. Take your Bible and hold it with me, will you? Everything that's in this book is God's Word. Not a bit of it, Brother Ken, but God's Word. Oh, God, help Joe Chambers. Every time it's time to pray, and I open this old blessed book, and I begin to read, help me to tremble. Help me to tremble. Hallelujah. Let me hear it with all my heart. Let me hear what He's saying to me. Let me say, God, I'm going to obey that. I never seen that before, but I'm going to obey that. Father, I didn't know you didn't want me to do that, but I can see you don't. I won't do that anymore. God, I didn't know you wanted me to do that. I see you do. I'm going to do it, God. Tremble at the Word of God. Do everything according to this book. This is the only book in the world that's perfect. This is the only book in the world that will be in the hands of God when He judges you. This is the only book that is pure, even in its purity and its exclamation points. It's pure. Not a jot or tittle shall pass. They'll all be fulfilled. Wow, what a way to live. What a way to live. Would somebody say with me, what a way to live? Right by the Word of God. Neither turning to the right or to the left. Neither going here or going there. The Bible said it, that settles it. It's not comfortable for me to do that. You don't go by comfort, you go by the Word of God. Oh, you tell me, Lord, I can't do this or that, and that's hard for me. No, it isn't. You just obey it, and He'll make it easy for you. Woo! Somebody say amen. Let's sing.

0: take my yoke. 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Hang it around your neck. How many of you know what a yoke is? Can I see your hand? Let me Chip tell them what a yoke is. I was raised on the farm. And you'll have a cow that is determined to get through the fence. They'll go through the fence or they'll strip every gear. So you put a yoke on them. You take a cross beam, goes up past their head and hangs down, and it's a yoke. And when they start between the wires, the top catches the top wires and the bottom catches the bottom wires. And you can't get through. You've got a yoke on. Or she's got a yoke on, or he's got a yoke on. Well, that's what he says to you. Take the yoke and put it around your neck. Do you mind doing that with me? Let's just kind of do it together, would you? Take the yoke, the Holy Bible, and put it around your neck. And say, that's it. That's how I'm going to live. I'm going to live by the Word of God. You say, I don't know it. Then your responsibility is to learn it. You say, I'll get to heaven. I'll just tell God I didn't know that. He's going to say, what were you doing when you should have been reading my word? That's why we have preachers, Sunday school teachers. You notice last Sunday, you won't hear. Brother Marlon got to teaching and he didn't even know where he was. It was 5 minutes after 12 and I'm standing up there waiting and he's still teaching. And I finally just stood up and said, everybody please stand. And he took the note. You were smiling back there. I saw it all over you, sister.
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3: I looked at the board and I wondered where you went. But I'm glad to see you tonight. Praise God. Acts chapter 10.

0: We're going to read a little lengthy reading, but to hold on, it's not the way I usually do things, but I want you to get the background setting, so we'll start with verse 1. There was a certain man in Caesarea called Cornelius, a centurion of the band called the Italian band, devout man, one that feared God, with all his house, which gave much alms to the people, and prayed to God always. He saw in a vision, evidently, about the ninth hour of the day, an angel of God coming into him and saying unto him, Cornelius. When he looked on him, he was afraid and said, What is it, Lord? He said unto him, Thy prayers and thine alms are come up for a memorial before God. Now send men to Joppa and call for one Simon, whose surname is Peter. He lodgeth with one Simon, a tanner, whose house is by the seaside. He shall tell thee what thou oughtest to do. When the angel which spake unto Cornelius was departed, he called two of his household servants and a devout soldier of them that waited on him continually. And when he had declared all these things unto them, he sent them to Joppa. On the morrow, as they went on their journey and drew near unto the city, Peter went up upon the house to pray about the sixth hour. He became very hungry and would have eaten, but while they made ready, he fell into a trance, and saw heaven open and a certain vessel descending unto him, as it had been a great sheet, knit at the four corners and let down to the earth, wherein were all manner of four-footed beasts of the earth, wild beasts, creeping things, and fowls of the air. There came a voice to him, Rise, Peter, kill and eat. But Peter said, Not so, Lord, for I have never eaten anything that is common or unclean. And the voice spake again unto him the second time, What God has cleansed, that call thou not common. What God has cleansed, that call not thou common. This was done thrice, and the vessel was received up again into heaven. Now while Peter doubted in himself what this vision which he had seen should mean, behold, the men which were sent from Cornelius had made inquiry for Simon's house and stood before the gate and called and asked whether Simon, which was surnamed Peter, were lodged there. While Peter thought on the vision, the Spirit said unto him, Behold, three men seek thee. Arise, therefore, and get thee down, and go with them, doubting nothing, for I have sent them. The Lord would help me, and you would give me your help. I'd like to preach to you tonight on supply and demand. Supply and demand. Father, bless the reading of your word. Bless us as we stand behind this sacred desk. We may feed the flock of God, encourage their hearts, and strengthen their grip on grace. Stand by us. We will thank you for everything that you do for us tonight. In Jesus' name, the church said, Amen. I want to draw your attention to verse 5. And now send men to Joppa and call for one Simon, whose surname is Peter. And then from verse 19 and 20, while Peter thought on the vision, the Spirit said unto him, Behold, three men seek thee. Arise, therefore, and get thee down, and go with them, doubting nothing, for I have sent them. Supply and demand. Let's have a look right here at this illuminating relationship between these two passages. I want to draw your attention to them, for they're found in the 10th chapter of the book of Acts, and that's the fifth book in the New Testament. It's called the Acts. Send men. And while Peter was pondering the vision, the first passage that you read is this. God is speaking to a man who needs a message. Verse 5. And now send men to Joppa and call for one Simon, whose surname is Peter. God is speaking to a man who needs a message. The second passage, he is speaking to a man who has a message. The first passage is a man who is needing a message. The second passage is a man who has a message. Somehow the two must be brought together. Can anyone say amen? This is it. Cornelius' story is one of those wonderful stories of how grace gets into the heart of a man and he doesn't even know how it gets there. All of a sudden, someone somewhere had said a word to Cornelius that had made his life turn around. He was a Roman soldier, apparently a very wealthy Roman soldier who had money to give away because he gave alms and he built, as it said here, by those men who would ask Peter to come down, and they would say that they come unto him from Cornelius and said, behold, he was the one. And they said, Cornelius, a centurion, a just man, and one that feared God and of good report among all the nation of the Jews, was warned from God by a holy angel to send for thee and tonight into his house and to hear words of thee. So it was a great officer, and yet as somewhere he had been brought into an experience that he didn't understand. And therefore, he needed a message. Where would he find a message? That angel that came to him could have preached, but it wasn't. For God does not use angels now to preach. Not when there is a preacher within 30 miles of Cornelius' house. You see, he had become a man of deep devotion. He had become prayerful. He had become benevolent and was hungry for the truth. In prayer, one day was caught up in a vision. The voice directed him to send for the apostle Peter. At Joppa, 30 miles distance, Peter was being prepared by a summons that he was about to receive. God had put the hunger in Cornelius' heart, and now God was preparing the heart of Peter to go to preach to Cornelius. If you don't see anything else out of this message, look at the handiwork of God. Here are just two men. They don't even know they're in the same world. But God is moving on the heart of one, and he's moving on the heart of another man. For one needs a message, and God has a messenger. But the difference is that Peter was a Jew, and it was not lawful for Jews to fellowship with Gentiles. So God was preparing the heart of Peter to deliver a message to the household of a Gentile. And Peter's heart had to be prepared, or Peter wouldn't have went. So you see the grace of God. 30 miles distance, Peter is being prepared for a summons that he's about to receive. He's already come a great ways, but he's not ready for this. Simon Peter was of the circumcision, and that was a horrible, horrible thing to overcome. It was going to be his making or breaking. For Peter to mingle among the Gentiles was quite an obstacle to overcome. But God is preparing his heart. While those men are going that 30 miles, God works on Peter's heart. We get inside of the vision, and we understand now that God let down that sheet of unclean things to tell Peter one message. If I have cleansed it, don't call it common or unclean. He had to view this three times. He would pull the thing up, let it down. Peter would look at it. He didn't get it. Pull it up, let it down. Peter looked at it, didn't get it. And at the end of it, you will see that while Peter thought on the vision, the Spirit said to him, he still did not get it. But finally, the knock on the door brought Peter to his position. For the Spirit said, Behold, three men seek thee. Arise therefore and get thee down and go with them, doubting nothing, for I have sent them. So you see the opposition here that Peter must overcome. All of his tradition, all of his past life, everything that he has been raised now is going to have to lay it down in order to become a messenger to a man who needs a message. Isn't it wonderful that the Spirit of God works? How many can say He works? Amen. Say it out loud. He works.
1: He works.
0: Even when you don't understand what He's doing, He works. Cornelius would have kept on doing what he was doing because it made him feel good. But he wasn't saved. He had a zeal, but he wasn't saved. How many know that you've got to understand there's no other name given under heaven where men must repent and be saved but the name of Jesus? Cornelius hadn't heard that name. He didn't know anything about the gospel. He had found God, and he liked the Jewish religion. But that Jewish religion would have left him unsaved. But God does not want a good man to go to hell. Can anyone say amen? God does not want a good man to go to hell. Especially as good-hearted as Cornelius was. He gave alms. He built sanctuaries for them. He done many great things. And it is there that Peter must learn to overcome his obstacle and that Cornelius must learn the name of Jesus. The same thing happened with an Ethiopian eunuch that came away from Jerusalem with the book of Isaiah opened, knowing there was more than just what that temple worship had offered. And the Spirit of God moved upon Philip to leave a revival and go to a desert and to stand along the roadside and wait for a chariot to come by. Now that's not the liking of a preacher, just to leave a good revival and go stand and do nothing. But Philip must learn too that obey is to better than sacrifice. Come on, somebody ought to shout amen. So Philip and the Ethiopian eunuch gets hooked up. He joins him in the chariot and begins to preach to him what? Jesus. From that scripture in Isaiah, he starts preaching Jesus. And before Philip is through preaching the message to the man who needed a message and was seeking for a message, before they got through, he said, Here's water, what does hinder me? He was ready to be converted and baptized and go on his way saved. How many can say that that's exactly the way God is, that it's not His will that any should perish, but that all should come to the knowledge of the truth? Well, you'll begin to get my message here and the drift of it after a while because it'll break in on you. God needs someone with a message to go to somebody who needs a message. God needs somebody to tell the story. Amen. Here, look at it with me. While he was still reflecting on the half-grasped significance of that vision, while he was still doubting, Cornelius' messengers knock on the door. And he is summoned now to take the message and go with these people. He does not go alone. He gets some more Jews, and they go with him. Because these three, apparently, were Gentiles. So Peter gets him some Jews and they go with them. We see the situation here has developed. Right here, look at it. At Caesarea, there was a great urgent need. At Joppa, a prepared and appointed supply. At Caesarea, a truth seeker. At Joppa, a truth bearer. Look again. What Cornelius has not, he could receive from Peter because Peter has, and what he has, he must share with Cornelius. It's always exemplified in the spiritual world, and we must learn the law of the Spirit, that human and divine, The law is, the law of supply and demand is always there. Where there is a need, God is working to supply it. The Apostle Paul said, "And my God shall supply all of your needs by his riches in glory through Jesus Christ." Anyone say amen? Amen. Supply and demand. God is in the business of supply and demand. There's a few fellows that I could bring up here to this podium and let them talk to you about the world's understanding of supply and demand. A man makes a bunch of something. That's the supply, but he needs somebody who wants it, which is demand. Can I get an amen? And that is the whole law of it. Supply and demand. We used to live a simpler life, and we didn't have to be dictated by supply and demand. We'd raise our own garden and fatten our own hog and milk our own cow, churn our own butter, amen, slice our own bacon. We didn't need much. Just go every once in a while, and some folks would even raise their own corn and wheat and take it to the mill and have it ground. So they really didn't, the law of supply and demand didn't affect them. But every one of us sitting here tonight is affected by it. If you don't think you're affected by it, pull down here at the corner, look at the price on gas. And the reason they can gouge you for almost $4 a gallon is because of supply and demand.
1: Right.
0: Can I get an amen? So it's not that you don't understand what I'm preaching about. You just never have taken it from the natural over into the spiritual. But God deals with you every day in the law of supply and demand. If you're not hungry, you don't get fed. If you're not thirsty, you don't get water. Come on, somebody shout amen. If you don't pray, you don't get answers to prayer. If you don't read your Bible, you get to where you don't even know your Bible. There's a lot of supply and demand. So we must carry it over to the affairs of the kingdom of God. We must look at Christian activity is right there. It is commerce for souls. It is commerce for souls or with souls. We don't deal with gold and oil, copper and brass and silver. We deal with souls. And every soul that I know of has a need. Well, our church would be full if we could get this little law worked out. If we could get to where we get some supply in here, because there's a world out there that has a lot of need. If we could just get to where we could pray and have a bunch of healing available, there'd be sick folks come just to get prayed for. Amen? If we get to where there's conviction in our service, well, there'd be sinners want to come because God would lead them to a soul-saving station. Can I get an amen? This is what we're looking at. This is what we've got to. You know, I derive my spiritual life from the substance that I get from God. I derive it. I have to have grace every day, mercy every day. I have to have help every day. I derive my spiritual life from my commerce with God, but I also get my enrichment from the godly people that I fellowship. Sometimes I know you got a message. I wait for you to give it to me. Sometimes I know you got a smile. It just takes you a while to smile, that smile. Sometimes I know you got a warm pat on the back. It's just waiting on you to meet the demand. How many knows everybody likes a hug? The demand's there. The supply is so short. Amen. You don't get it yet, do you? There has to be a basis of appropriation. How are we going to appropriate? Well, somebody's got to become a distributor as well as a consumer. Somebody's got to become a distributor. You see, I keep whispering this in men's ears They don't particularly like for me to do it, but I do it anyway. Freely you have received, now freely give. Somebody's got to be a distributor. Not everybody can be a consumer. Oh, you're not listening to me. You must understand that you cannot live a life of a parasite. You cannot always be sucking something from somebody else. There's got to be a time when you start giving. Am I preaching all right? Right there it is. It's a welcome home, Brother Benny, but right there it is. You cannot always be a freeloader. You can't go around with your cup out. You've got to learn to balance your life. There is some days when you've got to give instead of receive. You've got to be the one with the message. Somebody's needing it. Amen. While we was down at Brother Rogers, Brother Norman Smith had asked me when I was down there to pray for his brother Lamar. Lamar was in Vietnam and got there a real dose of that Agent Orange, which has really affected him, and it has affected a lot of men who fought in Vietnam. They sprayed the foliage with that Agent Orange to kill it. They breathed it in, and now they're paying the consequences. So we prayed for Brother Lamar, and the Spirit of the Lord came, and Brother Lamar reacted under the Spirit of God, and I kept my word to Brother Norman. But then, you know how the Holy Ghost moves sometimes. While I was talking to them, I just reached up and laid hands on Sister Brenda, and I just prayed for her and then just quit and walked away. Roger said, I asked Roger the next day, I said, Sister Brenda have a need? He said, yes, she did. But she said, he wanted me to pray for her. He said, I was going to have your come. She said, I don't believe that way. Sister Brenda said, I don't believe that way. I said, where Rodney gets some of this stuff at? I don't believe that way. She said, if God wants me to be prayed for, God will work it out. And Roger said, when I got her home, I said, and what did you think about that? But then Brother Shanifelt was standing there. He's a big man. Oh, he's a huge man. I can hide behind him. And he was standing there, and the Spirit told me, he said, go pray for him. He has a need. I walked up behind him, just put my hands on his back, and his dad looked up to see his head. Put my hands on his back, and I said, God, meet this need. Meet this need. Meet this need of Brother Shanifelt. Prayed for him and stepped back. He came to me after church had been dismissed. He said, I'd been looking for him. He said, I just didn't know where to find him. But he said, I had been searching for him. You see, there's a supply and demand. The Lord would love to be able to work with us in the law of supply and demand. The demand was Cornelius. The supply was Peter. And while he was working, sending an angel to Cornelius to prepare his heart to receive what God was going to send to him, those words, he not only got there himself, but he filled the house up. Right. He filled it up with his own people. He filled the house up and had a house full for Peter to come, because he knew that God had said, these are words that I'm going to send to you by the Apostle Peter. Amen. So the supply had to be rousted out of Joppa, 30 miles away. Peter must now walk from Joppa to Cornelius' house. And he did. And he walked in. And he picked up his preaching. And he preached to them Jesus Christ, him crucified, him resurrected. And while he yet spake, the Holy Ghost fell on them and baptized every one of them in the Holy Ghost, and they spake in tongues as they did on the day of Pentecost. The Jews were taken aback. Peter didn't know what to think about it. But they had seen that God is not a respecter of person. And I take that and preach to you tonight and tell you, you got a need, God's got a supply. If you're willing to wait, the message will come. If you're willing to wait, the help will come. If you're willing to trust in the demand and supply from God, God will supply all of your needs by His riches in glory. Somebody shout amen. Amen. Through Jesus Christ our Lord. No problem too big. God's got a supply. No question too hard. God's got an answer. No distance too great. When Philip got through preaching, the Spirit caught him up and took him miles away in the Spirit. Now, somebody said a man can't fly. It depends on how much Holy Ghost you got. For Peter didn't go flying from Cornelius' house, but Philip went flying from that desert spot. Amen. God didn't put him on a greyhound. He didn't put him on a camel train. He picked him up and put him somewhere else. Well, somebody ought to help me preach tonight. You see, it creates a responsibility that I have no right to shirk. If God could use all of us in this marketing, if we would let Him. Don't tell me now that you've got the Holy Ghost and He doesn't do business through you. You've got the Holy Ghost and He doesn't do business at all with you. Then I don't think you've got the Holy Ghost. I think you need to come back and get the real thing. For the real thing will not let you shirk your duty. There may be somebody at your place of work that needs a message. Just a message. Just a handshake. Just a scripture. Just a smile. Somebody that you can touch tomorrow, and God would have been the message from you to them. How many believe the scripture when it said, and God will direct the righteous's feet, that He can direct your going? The steps of a righteous man are ordered. Would you get up in the morning ready to do business? Or do you shut business down and the only time you do business is here at church? Can God open up for you a delivery? Would you be willing to go? Amen. I pastored Wayne Souders. Wayne Souders would tell me, and I've told you the story before about God getting him up at night in the dead of winter. He just bought a new Buick. New Buick. Back then, those were big cars with big trunks. He had just bought one. The Lord told him, said, the widow woman over yonder needs coal. She's out of coal and don't have any money to buy it. Deacon, as we called him, got up, got his clothes on, got his hat on, backed his Buick up to the coal pile, started throwing coal in the trunk. He just piled it in there as much as he could get. Slammed the lid down on that old Buick and went across the ridges over to that widow woman's house, pulled up, knocked on the door and said, I've come with a load of coal for you. And she just started worshiping God, saying, oh, I didn't know how I was going to get any heat. I was about out of coal. There is a demand and there is supply. Wouldn't you like to get in this business? We're getting right down here at Dryden Road on the ground floor. Anybody can get in this business. Some of you look like you don't have anything to invest. But I can tell you, you can get in cheap. All it takes is a little bit of prayer and waiting on the Lord, and God can put you into business. Wouldn't it be wonderful if somebody you helped followed you to church? Amen. I told you before, the black lady down at Broxton, and when me and Eugene was in there eating steak, and I passed her in the hallway, and going into the bathroom, the Spirit of the Lord spoke to him and said, she needs some money. And he didn't tell me how much, and I didn't have a whole lot. So I gave her what I had. When I came back out, she just stuck it down her apron, went in the kitchen, and probably pulled it out of her apron in there. Because no sooner had she got in there and time enough to count it, here she comes swinging back out the door and hugged me right in front of God and everybody and said, I was just praying, Lord, I don't have no food for my children. I don't have no food for my babies, Lord. You've got to help me. And I guess right then and there, supply and demand, hey man, had met the CEO of heaven, and he had decided there's a way to meet that need. Can anyone understand that God would love to use you? You don't have to be a preacher to join this. You don't have to be a preacher to buy into this. You can do it right in your neighborhood. All you've got to do is become soul sensitive. You've got to look at the need and want to help. You've got to look at the person and go beyond the race and the color and the stature and the way they look, because the devil has sure scarred a lot of people up. Amen. Hasn't he done it? He's took good-looking people and made them ugly with sin. You look at them and you know that that wasn't the way they was raised. You know the way that they look haggard looking, all chopped up, beat up. You know that wasn't the way their mama raised them. But there they are, life wasted in sin. But God still would love to save. Can I get an amen? Amen. Am I preaching and boring you? I hope I'm not. You see, right here is the business I'd like to open. We need some folks that are exporters of spiritual goods. You see, the Holy Ghost has them all. He's just looking for some place to open up an office. Can he open it up in your life? Doesn't he have faith? Doesn't he have a word of wisdom? Doesn't he have word of knowledge? Doesn't he have prophecies? Can anybody out there shout amen?
1: Amen.
0: Doesn't he have healings? Doesn't he have it? But does he have you? He'd love to open an office up in your life. I'm challenging you, Dryden Road. Let's go in business. Let's open this up further than we've ever opened it. Because we have no right to shirk it. We have no right not to get into this business.
1: Right.
0: You see, leanness and poverty has come to a lot of people simply because they will not go into business with the Holy Ghost. How many know the Holy Ghost has come to be partners with you?
1: Yeah.
0: Anyone raise a hand and say, I'm a partner with the Holy Ghost? And he is the controlling agent. If you're there and you know that you have no right to shirk the duty God has given you, and you've got spiritual goods to export, then you should understand that you have a right to believe that every talent has a place, everyone with a talent has a place to invest it. God didn't give you that talent for you to put it in your pocket or bury it in the earth.
1: Right.
0: He told you to invest it.
1: Right.
0: And you've got a talent. And God is saying to you, you need to invest that now. Don't just carry it around. Don't just talk about it. Don't just testify about it. You've got to invest it. And there it is. You're lean and you're poverty stricken and you have not, because you will not give it away. You cannot keep it. It's like manna. It gets worms when you carry it over to the next day. It's good for 24 hours. Then it's no good. How many's missed the blessing? You missed the blessing. Next day it had worms in it. You just told God, I'm gonna go do it today, but it had worms in it. Some days you've got to get into business and you've got to put that business first. Amen. If there is a fitness and you have a special talent, if there is a fitness and you're fitted for it, then there is right there a place for a corresponding task. If you can do it, God's got somebody that needs it done. Mom, I think we should have stayed at Allentown and just let these folks have church up here without us. So I don't think I am even getting your attention. That's a bad deal to have a good message and nobody buying it. I haven't even set a price. I'm going to let you in dirt cheap, right at the bottom. You're going to be one of the first in. It's right there. You can invest tonight. And not going to cost you anything out of your billfold. It's just going to cost you some things out of your heart. Instead of you being first, you've got to come second. Instead of you being self-centered, you've got to care for others. Instead of you being stuck up, you got to get humble. Instead of you wanting everything to come your way, you're going to have to let some things go in order to get better. Amen? For every capacity, there is a fulfillment. We want it. There is, on the other hand, the perfect plan of God. There is for every want a satisfaction. For every evangel, there is an evangelist. For every task, there's a toiler. For every demand, there's a supply. There it is. Do you want to do anything for your church? Can your church survive on the attitude that we got right now? Can we be a building church? Will God lead hurting people to us when we won't do anything for them? We want this revival to continue, but it can't continue on floaters. We want this revival to continue, but it can't continue on folks who just always take in and never give anything back. How about your day? How about that day when you just put everything aside and you take that day to pray for your church and you take that day to say to God, don't let this revival die. I'm going to give you this day. I'm going to pray and seek your face. I want you to bless somebody else. I'm not asking you to bless me. I'm not asking you to answer my prayer or anything else, but that you will send revival to my church that somebody else may be helped. I think sometimes we get so selfish that if it's not floating our boat, we don't care what happens. Is there an Israel in bondage? Then God goes looking for a Moses to lead them out. Is there a Naaman to be healed? How does God supply that need for Naaman? There's a captive maid in his house. She tells him about the man of God in Israel. Naaman gets up and goes to Israel and come back healed. You don't have to be a somebody. He was a great general. She was a captive maid. She had the message. God provoked her. Tell him. Tell him about the prophet. Tell him about the man of God. Tell him about the God of Israel. You don't have to be somebody. You can be a nobody. And God can use you and make somebody out of you. If it hadn't have been for that, she would have never been mentioned in the Bible. If she had not the knowledge of that prophet and the knowledge of her God, she would have never made the Bible. But because she stood up at an important time to make a supply to the need of Naaman, amen, she's in this Bible. I don't know how many times I preached on her that you can be somebody if you'll just get in this business of supply and demand. Is there a Goliath? Then God looks for a David with a cause. And David puts stones in his little bag and he goes out and he slays the giant. Supply, demand. Hallelujah. Saul of Tarsus has to be changed. Saul of Tarsus has to be transformed into Paul the apostle. So what does he have to do? God says to Ananias, he's praying, Ananias, I want you to go and pray for him. Ananias said, I've heard of him. He said, it don't matter what you've heard. I said, get up and go down to Straight Street and take and pray for him, this Saul Tarsus, because I'm going to make the Apostle Paul out of him. He's got a pen full of ink, and I need him to write. He's got a vision, and I need to bring him up to third heaven so he can see. He's going to suffer a lot of things, but I'm not going to let him die until it's time for his departure. And I tell you, when you get in this business like Paul did, he got in it on the ground floor. And he come out, amen, wheeling and dealing. What he could not change, he had a riot. And when he didn't have a riot, he had revival. They put him in jail. He'd sing his way out. They'd stone him. He'd shake the stones off and get up and go back to preaching. Because he said, my God is able to supply all of your needs by his riches and glory. And Paul had a business to run, and he wasn't going to let the devil close it down. Come on, somebody shout amen. Amen. And when we learn how to shout again and go out in the world saying, hallelujah, Jesus saved me. And if he saved me, he can save anybody. Right. Hallelujah, the Lord sanctified me. And if he sanctified me, he can sanctify anybody. Hallelujah, he filled me with the Holy Ghost. And if he gave me the Holy Ghost, he can give it to anybody. Right. Praise God. He called me to preach. You see, right there it is. The spiritual needs are more than they've ever been. Amen. Back when me and Sister Jenny was real young, in our 20s, seemed like a long time ago, we had our first church, and we used to have prayer meetings in the hog house. They used to raise hogs, and they quit raising hogs, and we used to go into the hog house and have prayer meetings. That's where we learned about supply and demand. Amen. We would go in the hog house and have prayer meetings with a few people, and the Holy Ghost would come in the hog house to do business with us. I learned then that if you have a need, he has the supply. Amen. Oh, hallelujah. It was in those early years of my life that the Holy Ghost spoke and said, I will send you from city to city and coast to coast. I never did try to do that on my own. In fact, I never went anywhere. I stayed right with the church I was pastoring. When I left that one and went to the other one, I stayed right with the church that I was pastoring. I didn't try that. But the Holy Ghost, in his supply and demand, there was a demand one day. And he used me to supply it. There was another demand, another day. He used me to supply it. And then there was a demand in Virginia. And then in New York. And then in Florida. And then in Georgia. And then in Alabama. Then in Tennessee. Then in Illinois. And then in Missouri. Then in Oklahoma. And then in Texas. And all of a sudden I found out that there was always a need. And no matter how much you think you're worth, you're never going to have enough of your own physical stuff to supply the need. You've got to do business in partnership with the Holy Ghost. But if you'll let the Holy Ghost go into partnership with you, the messages that I preach, the Holy Ghost give them to me. Amen. The way I deliver them, the Holy Ghost, amen, was behind them. And what I do, what I'm in this pulpit, I still tell you that the Holy Ghost is on me, and the Holy Ghost is in me, and the Holy Ghost used me to supply the needs of my people. I tell you, it's a business that's never went out of business and can't go out of business. There's always going to be needs, and there's always got to be supply. It's not a business that's just sporadic. It's everyday stuff. People call. Because why? They want me to supply. I can't supply. I have to turn and ask God. But God said, all right, you tell them this, or you tell them that, or you pray for them. There's always a way, and God is a way maker. And if you will let him, God will put you on the business where people will call you and say, I need prayer. I need an answer from God. I need help from God. And that is just a simple supply and demand.
1: Right.
0: So must inheritors of the blessings and the custodians of truth like Peter be willing to be sent, be willing to speak. You do have a heritage. You do have that great blessing of being custodians of truth. You know, these sermons that you hear preached are truth. This Bible that you read is truth. You are a custodian of truth. And God would like to send somebody to knock on your door at midnight and ask you, have you got any bread? I'm in need. Why did that man go to that house? He knew that he had bread. Amen. Friendship disappeared after a few knocks. It was supply and demand. This man is not going to go away until he gets bread. Can I get an amen?
1: Amen.
0: Oh, hallelujah. Bless me, sweet Jesus, I pray. Help me. I am getting ready to shut the book and to sit down. But before I do, I'd like to get one or two to be able to believe there is neither circumcision nor uncircumcision, neither Greek nor Jew, barbarian, Scythian, bond or free. We do not live alone. We cannot live alone. We must take into consideration we have storehouses full of provisions, and to hoard them makes us poor. How many know the law of God? Can I get you to quote it with me? Give, and it shall be given you. And that's not all he said, shaken down, pressed down, running over. But you first got to give. Christians should always carry a spare smile. Like the one you ought to be having on your face right now while I'm preaching. That one. Wear that tomorrow instead of that holiness. Fortitude that you have to put up with just to put up with holiness. You know, I think that's really some folks are so sour, they just have to steel themselves to go out and live holiness. But holiness is easy. If all I had to do was just dress for the occasion, I'd have it made. But I can't just dress for the occasion. I've got to act in the occasion. I've got to come up with something. To him that is given, from him it will be expected.
1: Right.
0: He that is faithful in that which is least will be faithful also in that which is much.
1: Right.
0: The supply and demand is there. Worldwide, the gospel keeps saying to us, share it, share it, share it. If you don't, you're going to lose it. Amen. How many remember when you first got saved and you had that first love burning that you wanted to tell somebody while you were smiling you got saved? When's the last time you told somebody you got saved? You're saved, sweetly saved, sanctified, filled with heaven's Holy Ghost, on fire, going towards home, happy about it. Huh? It is there. We're going to either lose it or we're going to use it. If you don't use it, you'll lose it. You can lose the Holy Ghost. Amen. You'll either evangelize or you'll fossilize. You'll turn into a fossil. Stone-hearted, stone-mind, cold, indifferent, fossil. Or you can begin to stimulate yourself and say, I really want to do something for God. There was a knock at Peter's door. That's need. Need had come to meet supply. Perhaps tonight, there's a knock on your door. Have you enough? Can you do it? Can you meet that need? Need is knocking. And God has no one else in business with Him except you. That angel could come and tell him what heaven's thought was, but it couldn't tell him the gospel, because that gospel had been committed to men. Go ye therefore into all the world and preach the gospel to every creature. God had commissioned men, and an angel could not preach. So the angel could tell him, I know where the messenger is. I know somebody can preach you a revival.

0: 200 where it belongs. We are not going to get it done until somebody starts working. I remember Vance touched, and I love Brother Vance. He named a boy Ben. He's got a Ben Templeton. Touchton. Ben Templeton and Ben Touchton. And Ben's growing up now. He's got to be a big boy. Brother Vance was in Florida at Arcadia. Brother Vance was asked to preach, and he preached on the message and called it Seven Sons with Empty Guns. Seven sons with empty guns. Talking about the sons of Sceva who went to cast that devil out. Didn't have no power. Seven sons with empty guns. You don't want to be empty. You want to be full of the Holy Ghost. Because the Holy Ghost can handle any problem that comes to you. Any problem. No problem too great. No problem too small. He can handle anything. If he can go in partnership with you. And it can get so good that your shadow can heal the sick. Because he'll work in that sensitive mood with you. Stand with me. Sister Jane, you want to come and sing? Come. Amen. Susie, is that the grandchild that needs to be prayed for? Bring him up. Some of you mothers gather around me. Help me pray for this child. They're having seizures. We want God to heal him.
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3: From the book of Revelation this evening, the first lesson was Sunday morning, and we'll do this one, and then perhaps this Sunday morning do number three. We'll just see how the Lord leads on that. Anyone need a handout? Slip your hand up. Okay, there's a couple, three. Let me see. Brother John will be happy to get to you there. He's coming up with a handful of them. We're going to be looking at Revelation chapter 1, verses 9 through 20 this evening. I've got to get out of the habit of saying it's morning. I worked last night and I slept today, so it's morning to me. But I'm going to be looking at this. I've shared with you, I think, before about the background behind this series of lessons. I did several years ago when I was pastoring in Virginia, and I felt really impressed with the Lord to put together a study on the book of Revelation, dealing with the coming of the Lord, with the end times. And one of the things that I encourage folks to do, and I just found out this a couple weeks ago when I was back down there, that several of them did it. But they kept every lesson, and they put it in a binder. And I encouraged them, put it in a place where if the rapture takes place and you're gone and you've got family members left behind or friends are left behind, and they just might happen to go through your belongings and they'll find that and maybe help them to know what is to come. We don't want anybody left behind, do we? We want to be sure that we want to do our best to be sure that everyone that we know, everyone we come in contact with, strangers and friends and family alike, that folks are ready for heaven. That is the most important thing. Jesus said, "What does it profit a man should he gain the whole world

and lose his own soul? Or what would a man give in exchange for his soul? The soul of a man is the most important possession that he can have, because it's that soul of man that is going to be living forever, either in hell or even in heaven. And we want to encourage folks. We want to help folks to make it to heaven, don't we? Praise God. If you got your Bibles, we'll go ahead and read these verses, and then we'll get on into to tonight's lesson. But just ask the Lord to help us today. I, John, who also am your brother and companion in tribulation, and in the kingdom and patience of Jesus Christ, was on the Isle of Patmos, Isle which is called Patmos, for the word of God and for the testimony of Jesus Christ. I was in the Spirit on the Lord's day, and heard behind me a great voice as of a trumpet, saying, I am Alpha and Omega, the first and the last, and which what thou seest write in a book, and send it to the seven churches which are in Asia, unto Ephesus, and unto Smyrna, unto Pergamos, and unto Thyatira, unto Sardis, unto Philadelphia, and unto Laodicea. And I turned to see the voice which spake with me, and being turned, I saw seven golden candlesticks, and in the midst of the seven candlesticks, one was like to the Son of Man, clothed with a garment down to the foot, and girt about with the paps with a golden girdle. His head and his hairs were white like wool, as white as snow, and his eyes were as a flame of fire, and his feet likened to fine brass, as if they burned in a furnace, and his voice was the sound of many waters. And he had in his right hand seven stars, and out of his mouth went a two-edged sword, and his countenance was as the sun shineth in his strength. And when I saw him, I fell at his feet as dead. And he laid his right hand upon me, saying unto me, Fear not, I am the first and the last. I am he that liveth and was dead, and behold, I am alive forevermore. Amen. And have the keys of hell and of death. Write the things which thou hast seen, and the things which are, and the things which shall be hereafter. The mystery of the seven stars, which thou sawest in my right hand, and in the seven golden candlesticks, the seven stars are the angels of the seven churches, and the seven candlesticks which thou sawest are the seven churches. Would you just pray and ask the Lord to give us understanding tonight? Father, we love you today. We thank you so much for your greatness, for the goodness of God. Thank you for your word. Thank you, Lord, for the revelation that we have. Thank you, Father, that you want us. You've provided for us that we could enter into your presence and live in your kingdom forever. We give you the praise and the honor for it. In Jesus' name, amen. Amen. All right. Praise God. You can be seated in the presence of the Lord. We're going to be talking about this lesson. I'm calling it John the Revelator in the Glorious Presence of Christ. We're just singing that little chorus a little bit ago. In the presence of Jehovah, in His presence, there is peace. In His presence, there is joy. In His presence, there's gladness. But we look at the things, and as I mentioned Sunday morning, what would happen to us? I think we'd probably do more than John, where it said John fell as a dead man. If I saw something like that, a vision like that, or a presence like that, I don't know if my earthly temple could handle it. I'm not sure if my body, no wonder that we're going to have to be changed and have a glorious body in order to just live in the presence of the Lord. Praise God. It's an awesome thing. But just imagine what we'll look at these first couple of verses. I've broken it down into several categories here. But first, John heard from heaven. I like that. I like what he said, that one verse. And that John was in the Spirit. Verse 10, I was in the Spirit on the Lord's day. There's things that happens to you and I when we get in the Spirit. Amen. When we get in the Spirit, we think, well, we just get in the Spirit when we come to church. But, you know, we need to be in the Spirit 24/7.
We need to be able to walk in the Spirit, to talk in the Spirit, to move in the Spirit, and just be alive in the Spirit. Jesus wants us alive. And this is, I mean, it was the Lord's Day. So what's he saying? Well, on the Lord's Day, John, I think he went to church. He might have been just by himself, but he went to church. And he had that experience with the Lord. You know, we need to experience God. I find a lot of times some of my greatest experience can be just when it's me and the Lord. And no one else around. A lot of times I've driven a lot of places, a lot of miles. And many times, like especially driving at night, late at night, going down a highway, and it's quiet. And, you know, you think. Sometimes it's scary when I think. I start thinking, and wow, then I start telling folks, well, I had a thought, and that gets scary. So I'm not going to tell you about the thoughts that I had too much right now, but it's a great thing just to enter in and enjoy the Lord. Praise God. Well, John heard from heaven, and that's what you and I need to do. At the time of his experience and his writing, John was the oldest living apostle. The time of this, when we're writing the Revelation here, and although he no doubt would have been revered by other saints, we see his humility in his salutation. He's starting off and he's talking about there, you know, I'm your brother, I'm your companion in tribulation, and he's talking. That's showing humbleness. You know, great folks in the eyes of God are humble folks. I've said, and I have used this in teaching young preachers, you know, there's no place in the ministry for arrogance. There really isn't. There's no place in the work of God for arrogance or for proudness, but humility. Now, you know, John was saying here, being, I guess, you know, he was up in years at the time, but if he were in our church, we would want to give him honor. At an aged man, with what he'd experienced, what he'd gone through, the suffering that he had had, and all those. Let me tell you something, young folks. We got a few young folks in here tonight, but I'm not saying this because I'm an old folk, but you know, show reverence to elders. That's important. It is really important to be reverent. To older folks, because you know what? They've got years on you. They've got experience on you. They've got wisdom on you. You know, and I believe it's important to be able to look. I remember as a young Christian, you know, I would find someone that I would want to be like when I'm older. There was a friend of mine who just passed away this week. In fact, I'll be leaving to preach her funeral in Virginia. Be going down there Friday. The funeral's Saturday. But one of her sayings was, "Be nice to me. Be nice to me." And she went ahead to say this, "Because you're going to miss me when I'm dead and gone." So, be nice to me. You're going to miss me when I'm dead and gone, Miguel. Hallelujah. I like that. But in looking at humility, that's really an important thing. If you want to be great in the kingdom of the Lord, then what you got to do? You got to be the servant of all. We got folks today that they want to be leaders, but they don't know how to be a servant. They want to be on the pedestal, but they don't know how to serve. It is important to learn how to serve. Praise God. Okay, John goes ahead and he says he is your brother and companion in tribulation. Now, I want to talk just a little bit about the tribulation he's talking about here. The tribulation that he speaks of here is not the end time great tribulation, but it's the persecution that the early church experienced. And what John is saying, I've been there, I'm here with you. When we go through things, and listen, as the church of the living God, when one member is going through something, we all share that. Because sooner or later, we're going to go through things too.
and we really need each other. And I don't think that's really what John was pointing out, but I think John wanted to just let them know that that he is with them, that he understands the persecution, he understands their tribulation. As I mentioned Sunday morning, a lot of us in the Church of America, we think persecution is they said this about me or they said that about me. That's not persecution. We think persecution is he didn't shake my hand. Now that's just that's craziness. That's not persecution. You know, we think that that person. But you know, when we think I've been persecuted, I don't know. You know, probably the closest thing to a persecution that I've experienced was probably during the time when I was in the military and they called me Holy Joe. That really wasn't persecution. That was a compliment. And but I know there were times that I would be praying and somebody would come through and they'd throw a whiskey bottle at my feet. And, ooh, that would irritate me. Or they would pick on me for being a Christian, for going to church, and those kind of things. And I thought at that time, boy, I'm really being persecuted. But, you know, the early church, they were being boiled in oil. They were being skinned alive. They were being burned at the stake. They were being put in the lion's den. I mean, they knew persecution. They were being torn asunder. They were being torn apart. They were being, you name it. They were tormented for the cause of Christ. And that's really what John was saying. But number two, if you got those blanks filled in, and if I go too fast, slow me down. As long as we get through in time, we'll be okay. But I don't mind slowing down if I can. But number two, at the age of approximately 90 years of age, John was banished to the small island of Patmos. And the word Patmos actually means my killing. My killing. And he was there for his faithfulness in preaching the Word of God and for the testimony of Jesus Christ. Right there is the only reason that they wanted to kill John was just because of his preaching of the Word of God. Now, we've got it pretty good here in America. We've got it pretty good here in Lorraine. We've got it pretty good in this country. We can't guarantee it's going to stay that way. But I have learned that in preaching the Word of God, sometimes it cuts and sometimes it can be hurtful. Sometimes folks just don't like the truth. Folks don't like to be told that they're a sinner. They really don't like being told that they are a sinner. But now, I was reading in the Word of God, you generation of vipers, wow. You ever read that one? You bunch of snakes, you serpents. I mean, that's sounding pretty rude and crude, doesn't it? But, he was preaching the Word of God, and sometimes the Word of God is not pleasant to the hearer, especially when it gets on your pet sins. Folks get upset when you point out their sins. Well, most of us don't like to be told we did something wrong. Most of us really get defensive when we've done something wrong. Even mistakes that we make. And I'm not talking about sinful things. Who likes to be corrected? A lot of us don't like that. But, you know, correction is a good thing. It can help us. Okay, so John was there for preaching the Word of God and for the testimony of Jesus Christ. That's what he was there for. History says, the legend of the history says, church history says, that they first had tried to kill John by boiling him in oil, and that wouldn't kill him. So they put the old man out on the Isle of Patmos. They said, he'll be out of our hair sooner or later. Just get rid of him. Amen. You know, I like to look at it this way. When the world doesn't like you and I as God's people, just hold on. We're going to be out of their hair before too long. Jesus is going to get us out. And if they're not ready,
They're going to miss us when we're gone. Amen. Amen. Number three, the presence of our Lord does not always depend on our circumstances always being favorable. The presence of our Lord does not always depend upon our circumstances always being favorable. Amen. We can have joy in trials. We can have joy in heartaches. We can have joy in our sufferings. We are not called to understand all about our circumstances, but we are called to be one thing, faithful. Be faithful. So there's pain in my body. I'm still going to be faithful to Christ. I'm suffering. I'm still going to be faithful to Christ. Finances are not good. I'm still going to be faithful to Christ. It doesn't matter what the circumstances are around you. The Lord is faithful and His presence is true and His presence is real. Praise God. When you are going through things, now listen, you might be going through, it seems like today probably most of our issues, sometimes they might be mental anguish, it can be physical pain, it can be suffering in relationships. Suffering comes in a hundred different ways, in a different forms, but the presence of God is always the same. He does not change His situation because of our situation, things that we go through. May I throw this in? Sometimes some of our circumstances are of our own making. Those are the hardest ones to deal with, aren't they? When you look at it and say, it's all my fault. And when the truth is, yeah, it is. But God is still faithful to us. Hallelujah. Praise God. Praise God. Number four, John was in the Spirit on the Lord's Day. This indicates that he was in union with the Holy Ghost and totally yielded to Him. He was in union with the Holy Ghost and totally yielded to Him. I believe it was Moody that made the statement years ago. He said, the world has yet to see what would happen with one man that was totally under the influence and complete control and submission to the Spirit of God. Now, John was that type man. He was totally in submission. Can you imagine what would happen with us in this age, in this hour, today, if just one of us will be so caught up in the Lord that nothing else really mattered? What would happen if every one of us in this building would go forth out of this building so filled, so controlled, so overwhelmed with the presence of God that the world would see something's happening over at Broadway Assembly. Something is taking place. Praise God. Well, it can happen. It has happened. And it's going to happen again. Hallelujah. So what this is saying, and the Bible says that John heard behind him a great voice as of a trumpet. How marvelous it is, how great it is for you and I to walk in the Spirit. Now, it's easy to be in the Spirit when you're in church. Isn't it? But how easy is it for us to be in the Spirit in the morning when we're in the workplace and you're surrounded by all kinds of stuff? You're surrounded by evil talking. You're surrounded by evil doings. And it's kind of hard to be in the Spirit in those kind of situations, isn't it? It's hard to be in the Spirit when your body is suffering pain. But it's very possible to be. How glorious it is to walk in the Spirit, to live in the Spirit, and to experience the Spirit, the Holy Ghost power. Hallelujah. Number five, the voice that John heard identified itself as being the Alpha and the Omega. We talked about that some Sunday, the first and the last. This is certainly was none other than the eternal Christ. He said, I am Alpha, I'm Omega, I was dead, I'm alive. And he commanded John to write what he saw and send it
to the seven churches that were in Asia. Now, there's a purpose. Everything that God does, He has a purpose in it. You're not here just by accident tonight. God's got a purpose in your being in this place tonight. We're here to experience God. We're here to experience His presence. Amen? But He was Alpha and Omega, the first and the last. Jesus told him, He said, write these things that you see and send it to the seven churches that are in Asia. And we're going to talk about those seven churches here next in number 6. The seven churches in Asia that Jesus spoke about were, and you can, if you don't get it on the slide, it's there in the Bible, in the words. There was the church at Ephesus, and the meaning of Ephesus was full-purposed, full-purposed. Smyrna was myrrh, Pergamos, much marriage, Thyatira, odor of affliction, Sardis, the red ones, Philadelphia, brotherly love, Laodicea, and notice what it meant, the people's rights. Now, remember, what was the one thing? There was different ones here that Jesus, there was commendations, and then there was condemnations for these churches, and we'll talk about those perhaps at another time here. But what was the one thing about the Laodiceans that sticks out in our minds? They were kind of lukewarm, weren't they? They had reached a point that, it's not really important. And is that a whole lot what we hear these days? What do we hear about our rights? You know, people's rights. You know, that's a big thing in the world. And, of course, as a result, these folks, they were named Laodicea because they became unconcerned. They were more concerned about themselves than anything else. I like the meaning of Ephesus, full-purposed. I like the meaning of Philadelphia, brotherly love. Praise God. So, number 7. There's divided opinions regarding the seven churches. It is generally agreed that these messages can have 4 applications, and we're going to be looking at these various thoughts here with the seven churches. The seven churches of John's day, there was, in each of these cities, there was a church, specific church. John would have been familiar with these churches as he ministered throughout Asia. There were probably hundreds of churches located in cities all over the world by this time. So why were these seven churches chosen? Well, it's commonly suggested that they represent 7 basic divisions of church history. 7 basic divisions of church history. Those 7 basic divisions of church history we look at, we understand from studying history, that the church has gone through 7 basic periods or stages. We know the early church. We know there's a church of growth. There was times that the church went out. It was scattered. They were scattered abroad. Do you realize that probably today there are more individuals that are going under the name of Christianity than probably any other group right now? We are Christians especially. And you know where the greatest church growth is? It's in with the persecuted church. We thought for years that China, but there are millions of Christians in China. Now, they're not exactly free to worship like you and I are. They don't have buildings like what you and I have, but they have churches. Praise God. I was so excited back in 1971 when I made my first voyage overseas. I went to Korea, was there 14 months, and had the privilege during that time to meet with Pastor Cho. And at that time in Korea, right near Seoul, actually in Seoul, actually, but at that time their church was a mega church.
10,000 members in 1971. And how that church has grown through the years. Of course, they'd have cell groups, but you know, and you know, you think about where that, why they're growing. Some is persecution. Some is they're poor folks for the most part, and they love Jesus, and they want to share Jesus. That's exciting. And they were building that their new church at that time. And I'm not really sure how many members that they have today. But I know it's a large, great, and it's a Pentecostal church. Praise God. But there's been several different ages of church history. And I just want to throw that in something extra for you while you're jotting some things down. But let's go ahead and go to under, let's see, where am I? C. The seven types of churches that exist today. Most of these phases of church history are now concluded, but their influence still carries over from stage to stage. Some trends still exist today. Okay, let's look at them. There's still some that are wholeheartedly sold out to Jesus. There's some that are lazy, lackadaisical. There are some that are like the church at Pergamos. There are different levels. I mean, you go, every church has a personality. And there's churches that you know are sold out for Christ. Then there's a social church. You know, I'm just there because it's going to help me in my political world. It's going to help me in my job advancement. Or, you know, I'm there, I'm part of it just because, you know, I get goosebumps on top of goosebumps, and I like the feel-good mentality. I'm there because of, and you can fill in the blank, whatever. But churches have different. In fact, we're in a modern church. We got modern churches that go under the guise of Christianity and that don't believe in the virgin birth. We've got modern churches that don't believe in heaven or hell, and they don't want those things preached. We've got the church of our day. I mean, you can find, hey, listen, you can find one that's going to just meet whatever your fancy is. I mean, if you don't want to shape up and live good, there's some you can just live like the devil and still, you know, I was sharing with a friend of mine the other day, we've got a mentality that in this age that all good dogs go to heaven. You know, so, you know, folks think, well, as long as I live good and treat my neighbor right, then I'm going to heaven. But that's not what gets folks to heaven. Folks think that, in fact, my boss and I have actually preached in her church. And when I was in Virginia, and one of the things that she says, I just don't like this thing with people talking about being born again. You don't? Why not? What's being born again? What's that all about? It's sad that in this age, in a church world, that folks do not have a concept of what it means to be born again. They don't have a concept of what it means that this is the Word of God and the Word of God is true. We got a younger generation that just ignores the Word of God completely. They could care less what the Word of God says. I'm going to do my thing. I'm going to do my own thing. What was it in the 60s, 70s? If it feels good, do it. And that type of mentality has just about ruined America, and it's almost ruining the churches in America today when we get the idea that we can do anything we want and it really doesn't matter. Hey, it does matter. It does matter how we live our lives. It does matter how we conduct ourselves. It does matter what our relationship with Christ is. And it does matter what our relationship with the Church of the Lord Jesus Christ is. It is important that we are committed wholly to God, or you're going to risk being left behind. Sunday Christians are not going to make it. Thank you for that. Amen. So I'll say it again. Sunday Christians are not likely to make it unless they change and get revival. We need revival in America.
We need revival. We need to live lives that will be reflective of the Lord Jesus Christ. We need a revival of God's holiness among God's people. We need a revival of God's love toward our neighbors, before our friends, our relatives. Hallelujah. It is important how we live. Shout now, somebody, before I do. Praise God. Boy, that's good, isn't it? D, the seven characteristics that can exist in any church or any Christian. This suggestion is the practical application of the messages to the churches. It's more of a practical, on a personal and individual basis. It does become obvious that these seven churches comprise seven methods of attack by Satan, either upon the church or upon the individual Christians within his church, within the church. You know, we all go through those things where we feel lazy. Well, probably Sister Jackie doesn't. She's got more energy. I don't know where she gets it. But most of us have those kind of things. Sometimes we can get an attitude. We get an attitude. Hallelujah. No, we don't want that attitude, right? We don't want an attitude. We want an attitude of gratitude. We want an attitude that's in love with God. But there's, when we look at these characteristics, and we're going to look at several of these as we go through. But, these are different ideas about what John saw and the applications there. You know, it's reflective of the church age, looking at the divisions of church history, churches existing today, as well as the individuals today. We've all got personalities, and everybody's personality is not. Some of us are exuberant, some of us are quiet and refined. You know, some of us. But God likes working every one of us, and He chooses to do that. Well, if you've got all those blanks filled in, we'll move on to another one. If you don't have those blanks filled in, I had a thought there, but I better leave that thought. Next division. John turns to see what he heard. John turns to see what he heard. Verses 12 through 16. You know, I want to throw this in right here. I think it'd be a good place for it. We need to be hearing from God. We need to be hearing from God today. Tonight, in this place, we need to be hearing God speak to us. In the morning, we need a word from God. Now, how does God speak to us? Different ways. First off, He's going to speak to us through His Word. Second, He's going to speak to us through His minister. And His minister needs to be speaking the Word of God. Amen. He can speak to us in that still small voice. He speaks to us in prayer. And, as we study God's Word and as we yield ourselves to Him, God's speaking. Now, I continue to say this, and I'm going to throw this in. God is always speaking. The problem is we're not always listening. Sometimes He's got to speak loudly. Sometimes to get some of our attention, because some of us can be so stubborn, shout now, that he just about needs to have a 2x4 and hit us over the head so he can get our attention so we can hear him. And I got news for you. God doesn't make us obey him. He doesn't make us serve him. He doesn't force us. But I'll tell you this. He can certainly make us wish we had. Has He ever had to do that to you? He certainly can. You know, He has ways of getting our attention. Sometimes He's got to put folks flat on their back to get their attention. Because we get so proud, God, I don't need you. I'm talking to us this evening. I'm talking to us. We're here. We're the ones I'm talking about. But you know, we can get so proud of ourselves that we think we got it together when we don't have it together. But we need God. I need you, Lord. I need you.
I need you. I depend on you. I've got to have you. I can't make it on my own. I need you. When we're desperate, sometimes we'll cry out. But you know, you don't have to wait until you get desperate before you start crying out to God. Don't wait until you get desperate to start trusting the Lord. Now, under, John turns to see what he heard. He heard a great sound. And, wow, I don't know that I've heard that kind of a heavenly sound. I will say that I have been in some services where the worship, where folks got in unity, they began to lift their voices unto the Lord, and they began to praise and magnify Him, that it sounded as the voice of many waters, that it sounded powerful. In fact, I've been in some of those services where the presence of the Lord was so rich, and I would stand there with my eyes closed and my hands lifted, and I was almost fearful to open my eyes because I was almost afraid that I would see this vision. But because of the presence of God was so rich and so real. Has He ever been that real to you? He can be, and He wants to be. Praise God. Hallelujah. Well, number one, the vision that John saw was to exceed his imagination. We were discussing a few minutes ago man's idea and man's imagination of what heaven looks like. Wow. You ain't seen nothing yet. Right now, we're only getting just what we think. But when we're there, when we're in His presence, but here, God has more for us than our physical eyes can see or what we might even imagine. We must see God through His glorified Son. We must see God through His glorified Son. This is possible through the gifts of the Holy Ghost, and I didn't put that line in there, did I? Through the gifts of the Holy Ghost. I want us to look at Ephesians chapter 5, verse 18 just briefly. Ephesians chapter 5 and verse 18, which says this. And be not drunk with wine, where is an excess, but be filled with the Spirit. Be filled with the Spirit. Being filled to overflowing. Being filled to, wow, well, I got it 5 years ago, and that's the last time that I had any experience in it. But through the baptism, the infilling of the Holy Ghost is how we can see God through His glorified Son. Number two, the first sight that John saw upon turning toward the voice he heard was seven golden candlesticks. The interpretation of this is symbolic and of the fact that Jesus Christ is the light of the world, and as we, as His church, are to be the light in a world of darkness. We are called to be light and salt in this world. To be light and salt. But that's the seven golden candlesticks. They were there. Jesus is the light of the world. In fact, when we look at heaven, we're instructed the we're not going to need electricity there because He is going to light up that city. Praise God. I'm excited about that. Number three, in the midst of the candlesticks, John saw one that was likened to the Son of Man. This certainly was Jesus. And He is clothed with the garments. And look at this. He's clothed with the garments of the Old Testament high priest. He is risen and in heaven. John sees Him as the high priest in the heavenlies. See, the Old Testament, the tabernacle, the priesthood of the Old Testament church, and you know what? He is our high priest, and He is forever making intercession for you and I. Praise God! It's Him. John is seeing Him clothed in that garment of the high priest because that's exactly who He is. He's holy. He's righteous. He is judgment. He is loving. And He is the one you can take your case to. And He is the one that intercedes for us. Thank God He is ever interceding for you and I. In verse 14, John begins to describe Jesus in His glorified state, coinciding with what Daniel said in Daniel 7, verses 9 through 13. And I was going to take time for us to read those verses.
But I'm not going to have time for us to read those verses. But please take a look at that. But we see with him, what was he was, how he was, how Jesus was arrayed, how that he saw him in his majesty and his glory. John had to be in the Spirit to really get a glimpse of that. But he was eyes like fire, feet like brass. His raiment shining white. His hair white as wool, white as snow. Wow. What a vision of this glorified Christ. Jesus in His glorified state. Now, John's response to the vision was this. Placing ourselves in that same position as John, we would have been overcome. We would have been overcome by that vision, by humility and awe in the presence of Christ. Is an act that could well be renewed in the modern church. We lose the awe of the presence of God. Can I stress that? We can easily, we just grow accustomed to the moving of the Spirit. Oh, when the Holy Ghost starts speaking, reverence Him. When the Spirit of God is speaking to us through the gifts of the Spirit, through tongues, interpretation, stand in awe. Stand in humility of this. We need, it needs to be renewed. I mean, I've been places where the Holy Ghost was moving and speaking and I knew it was God, and folks will be filing their fingernails or blowing bubbles. A friend of mine once said to our youth group, he said, when you come into the house of God, keep in mind the hardest thing you can probably do is speak in tongues and chew gum and blow bubbles at the same time. We tend to become so self-sufficient, we are often unmoved by being in the very presence of such a holy God. When I come to church, I'm praying, Lord, would You move tonight? When I come to church, Lord, can I hear from You tonight? When I'm in the house of God, I'm saying, Lord, pour out Your Spirit on us. Give us a Pentecostal outpouring. Give us an upper room experience. Give us that experience like 120 that went out from the upper room filled with the Holy Ghost and power. Moved by the presence of God. Moved in such a way that when they went to the streets that they took the message. Moved with compassion. Moved with authority. Moved with power. Moved with boldness. To speak forth the Word of God. Lord, give it to us again. Christ, number two. Christ touched John and revived him. He gave John renewed assurance of divine guidance for himself and the future of the church. God is concerned about the future of His church. God is concerned about the future of Broadway Assembly. And I'm here to tell you, I believe we got a future. I believe, until the Lord comes, I believe that we have a future if we do what God has said for us to do. If we yield ourselves and seek after Him as He desires us to. God wants to guide us. God wants to direct us. The steps of a good man are ordered by the Lord. God wants to order our steps, not we order them. We want to do what we want to do. Sometimes what we want to do is not what God wants us to do. Sometimes we want to do what the flesh directs us. We have flesh attacks. And we get under those flesh attacks and we end up being miserable creatures. Been there, done that. Confession, I don't have time for confession here. But winding down here, onto the next area, the awesomeness of the glorified Christ. The awesomeness of the glorified Christ.
Oh, that we'd get a glimpse of Him. Oh, that we could see Him. John saw Christ as the rightful high priest and judge in His church. His clothing itself indicates His position. Daniel 10:5. John saw Christ as the rightful high priest and judge. He's a righteous judge. Every individual one day is going to stand before Him. The Christian is going to stand before Him. And we're going to be judged. We think we're not, but we are. We're going to be judged for our deeds. Then the sinner, the rebels, those at the great white throne judgment, where they will be cast into outer darkness. What a sad day. But God is, He's a righteous judge. Number two, Christ appeared to John in all His wisdom and purity. His head and His hairs were white like as wool, as white as snow. White always symbolizes purity. It always symbolizes this idea, the white hair, symbolizing, got some wisdom there, you know. Got some purity. He was dressed in pure white. Three, John saw the scope of Christ's vision. His eyes were as a flame of fire. His eyes were as a flame of fire. His scope. Four, John saw Christ in all of His strength. And all of His strength. Oh, what a mighty God we serve. His feet were like as brass as if they'd been burned in the furnace. Symbolizing their strength. When brass is tempered, it becomes stronger. Christ is stronger. His feet. Why is it strength? Because He carried the weight of the world on His shoulders. Beloved, He carried the weight of our sin and my sin and your sin to the cross of Calvary. He carried it all. He's a strong and mighty Savior. He carries us when we can't carry ourselves, when we got to rely on Him. Oh, what a Savior He is. Praise God. John, number five, John heard the voice of Christ's authority. It was as the sound of many waters. And there are several verses we can look at about that. Daniel 10, Psalm 29, Hebrews 12. But His voice, His authority, the sound of many waters. When God speaks, He speaks with authority. Six, John saw Christ's love and honor toward His called servants in verse 16. His love and honor toward His servants. Now, good time to throw this in. We are His servants. We are His children. We do not demand Him. We yield ourselves to Him. It is not what we want. It is what He wants. We get that? As His servants. As His children. Obedience. Obedience is better than sacrifice. But we saw Christ's love and honor toward His called servants. Now, number seven. John saw God's Word. John saw God's Word, the basis of all dealings with men, proceed out of Christ's mouth. What was out of His mouth? Proceeded a two-edged sword. His Word. It's sharp. It divides asunder the spirit and the soul. It's a clean cut. Hallelujah. His Word is powerful. Eight, John saw the fullness of God, of the fullness of the glory of Christ. This possibly represents God's full glory as He appeared on Mount Sinai and in the tabernacle. Now remember when the temple that Solomon had dedicated,
After it was completed, they gathered together, and the Shekinah glory of God fell in that place in a cloud in such a powerful, strong way that even the priest could not stand to minister. Wow. I don't think I've ever been in a meeting like that, where the glory of the Lord came down in such a way that all you could do is just stand. Everyone just stood spellbound, not wanting to move. Yeah, there's been some times I didn't want to move because I didn't want to hinder what I thought God was doing. Praise God. It's powerful. Moving. Amen. Seeing God's full glory. Number 10. The results of the vision were that John fell at his feet as dead. We've already kind of talked about that a little bit. He fell at his feet as dead. His flesh couldn't stand it. Christ's right hand held the stars, which symbolize the pastors of the seven churches. The stars symbolizing the pastors of those seven churches. And 11, Jesus told John that he was he that liveth and was dead. And behold, I am alive forevermore. Amen. And have the keys, hallelujah, of hell and of death. What does keys signify? Authority and power. Authority and power. Probably about every one of us in here, we got a key to something. Got keys. What do those keys represent? Well, there's one that's, I've got a key for my car. My wife has a key to my car. Nobody else has got a key to my car. Okay. Now, here is a key that I use at work. I have access to that. No one else has that key. I have that access. There's keys to belongings. There's a key to things that I don't know what the keys are for. There's one to the garage. That's that secret place. If anybody can get into it with all the stuff in, I'm still giving away stuff. But there's a key to that. Everybody doesn't have a key to that. But there are keys that gets us into places. Well, and what he's saying is Jesus wants John to know, I'm he that liveth. I was dead, and behold, I'm alive forevermore. Amen. And I have the keys. And what has Jesus got the keys? He's got the keys to hell. He's got the keys to death. Amen. He holds the keys. Keys signify authority and power. He has all power. He has all authority. He's got whatever we need. He's the one that gives us access. We have access to God through Him. I'm glad I don't have to pray to a saint. I don't have to light a candle. I don't have to go to the priest and trust him to pray for me. I go to the high priest. Amen. Would you stand with me today? If you didn't get all those answers and there's still something that you want, just see me. I'll be glad to share what you might not have got if you're interested in that. But thank you for being here tonight. Thank you for your sacrifice in coming. I'm sure some of you, it was a sacrifice to be here. Been a long day. Been a long day for anybody at work? Yeah. But it's in times like these we feel and experience the presence of God. Hallelujah. Let's just join together and pray one for another as we prepare to leave. If you want to spend time around the altars, you're welcome to come and spend time praying, seeking the face of the Lord before you leave. But just now, let's just join our hearts together and just pray one for another. Father God, we love you tonight. We thank you for your presence. We thank you for your word. We thank you, Lord, that you are alive forevermore. We thank you, Lord, that we trust you. We thank you, Lord, that you've given us faith in you. And Lord, as we reach out, we want to know you more. God, we want to be more what you would have us to be. We want to be dedicated to you. We want to be committed to you. Father, just have your will and your way in our lives. Take us and use us, Lord, together. I pray for this precious congregation tonight. Lord, I'm just asking you that you would bless every individual. And Lord, if there's one of us that would fall into the category of, perhaps the category of being uncaring or not being as moved as what we once were,
if we have become lackadaisical in our living, if we become unconcerned, oh God, relight the fire of Pentecost in our hearts. God, just pour out your Spirit upon all flesh today. Lord, we're yielded to you. Help us to be more like you, to be more yielded to you in your presence. Let us walk in the Spirit, Lord, the rest of this day and tomorrow, on through the weekend. Help us to be caught up in you, Lord, that we just take time, that nothing else is really going to matter but just serving you and worshiping you. I thank you, Jesus. I thank

0: Love one another. If you want to spend time in the altars, you're welcome to do that. But God bless you this evening.
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2: Dennis Heath. Up next, another great message from Dennis Heath.

Amen. Well, thank the Lord for these beautiful days He's given us. Amen. Good to have Brother Dennis and Sister Lynn with us. And they brought Devin to church tonight. And so we're thrilled to see Devin. That's exciting. See him. He fills up that little seat. He surely does, man. He fills it up. 5 months old. And got big hands, big feet. Sound like anybody else you know? Amen. Praise the Lord. Let's stand if we would tonight. Go to the Lord in prayer. Remember Sister Erica in prayer. She needs the Lord to continue to help her. This morning they said that she had had a good night and probably had taken some steps of progress, small steps of progress through the night. And so we're thankful for that, but she still has a little ways to go here before they're going to take her off the respirator. So let's be remembering her. The Lord will help her and give her strength. Yesterday they put my mom in the hospital at Anderson, so remember her in prayer. And discovered she is having so much trouble breathing, and they discovered she had some blood clots in the lung. And so that's where the problem was. They wanted to get her in and get her treated. So remember her and be praying for my mom. Pray for Dad. Sun's shining, beautiful days, and he's sitting in the hospital room. It's not a good he just can't hardly handle it. His only consolation is the guest tray that they offer there, $5 for a guest tray for food, and he's making them pay. I'm telling you.

0: truth, making them pay. So remember them in prayer. Somebody else tonight? Still remember Sister Ray? Said that Sister Cox, Sister Catherine, Sister Jeanette, and Sister Fuller's younger sister had open heart surgery this morning. Just remember her in prayer. Brother Adair? Okay. All right, let's remember that family. Sister Dawn? All right. Let's remember that. Brother Bill? All right. Let's remember that. What's his name? I'm sorry? Larry? All right. Brother Jackson? Right. All right. Brother Slot? Unspoken request, all right. Amen. I'm sorry, Sister Amanda. I guess Jerome Johnson. Let's remember Dale Correll. Prayed Sunday morning. And let's pray that the Lord just continues to work in his life. And Steve and Angel, that they've been praying. Steve really seems like he's developed a real hunger for the Lord. And I'd like to see God really move in his life. So let's remember both them. Sister Tricia. Okay. All right. Sister Karen Russell. Let's remember that. All right. Amen. Let's come to the altar tonight. Amen. Let's pray for these needs.
1: Thank you, Lord.

Hallelujah. He's a wonderful hiding place in time of storm, shelter. Amen. He's a wonderful shelter. This Sister Erica, she's on a respirator and has been now. Today's the fourth day. She's been on the respirator right about now, be 4 days. Doctors told them that they have to put a trach in before 9 days to save any damage to the throat. And so that's what they're looking at right now. Sometime in the, maybe even today, they're going to do it. Put a trach in, and which just, that's a temporary thing. It's not like it's going to be something she has to live with the rest of her life. But, you know, we were, this has been reminiscent to me and Sister Ruth for some time of when we pastored in Ohio, and Sister Stephanie McCarty, then it's Rose now, she was in a horrible car accident, and she was seriously injured, very, very seriously, and probably more so of a risk than what Sister Erica is today. But I know we watched the Lord move for her in a number of different ways, and I remember we were praying about this, because she is the same thing, respirator, and they told them that they'd be doing a trach in the next couple of days. And so we just began to pray and had the church pray and ask the Lord to move for Stephanie, that she wouldn't have to go through that. And somehow, some way, she was able to, because they usually strap you down, but somehow, some way, she was able to reach up, and she pulled the respirator out of her throat on her own. And what they found was that she started breathing on her own. Without the respirator, she just automatically took off breathing on her own. Didn't have to do the trach, didn't have to put the respirator back on. And from that time, it was just, you know, a matter of time before she improved. But, you know, I know the Lord's able to move on situations. You know, Erica's sedated. She's totally out of it. She don't know what's going on. She don't know what's happening right now. But I know the Lord knows what's happening in Erica's life. And I know that the Lord is mindful of her life, her ministry, and I know God's got a purpose and plan for Tim and Erica. And sometimes when we're go through tough times like this, they need a church to rally around them in prayer and to really let them know that we're praying for them and pray for them until we see some results, until we see some things turn around, until we see some improvement. Amen. So I wonder if tonight, if we could just stand to our feet and let's just lift our hands and let's ask the Lord to move on this specific area, amen, that they would see dramatic improvement in Erica here in the next couple days, all right? Can we pray and ask the Lord to move on her lungs, touch her lungs, and to give her healing right now? Dear Jesus, God, I ask you, Lord God, in the name of Jesus, God, right now, Lord Jesus, would you touch her body? Lord God, would you touch her lungs, Lord Jesus? God, I pray, Lord God, give her healing, Lord Jesus. Lord, she can't call out to you today, but Lord God, we, Lord God, the children of God, can call out to you and seek your face, Lord, and believe you for healing. Believe you for a miracle, Lord Jesus. God, I'm asking, Lord, for a dramatic turnaround. Lord, let us see some major improvement, Lord Jesus. Let them see signs that encourage them. Let them see signs, Lord God, that you're working and that you're moving in her right now, Lord Jesus. God, I pray, Lord, let the next doctor report be positive, Lord Jesus. God, let the next x-rays, Lord God, show the improvement, I pray, Lord Jesus. Move on her now, oh God, I pray in the name of Jesus. Nothing's too hard for you, Lord. Nothing's too hard for you, Lord Jesus. God, we ask you now, Lord, move on her. Move on her and give her healing, Jesus. Thank you, Lord. Thank you, Lord Jesus. Hallelujah, hallelujah. Oh, God, I praise you, Lord. Thank you, Lord. Thank you, Lord. Hallelujah, hallelujah, Jesus. Oh, God, I believe you're moving now, Lord. Lord, if we could touch heaven tonight, Lord. Hallelujah, hallelujah, Jesus. Oh, God, we need you to move now, Lord. We need you to touch, Lord Jesus. Hallelujah.

0: God, oh God. Lord Jesus, thank you, Lord God, for your help, for your strength, Lord God. Hallelujah. Lord Jesus, hallelujah. Hallelujah, hallelujah, hallelujah. Thank you, Lord. Thank you, Jesus. Praise God, praise God. Hallelujah, hallelujah, Jesus. Praise God. Hallelujah. Praise God. You can be seated if you'd like tonight. Hallelujah, Jesus. Hallelujah, hallelujah. I praise God. Brother Adair, I know you got grandkids, but I feel like asking you to pull out a couple songs tonight if you can, brother. Amen. I tell you, it is such a joy to be a part of the family of God. Such a privilege to be part of the family of God. Family, it's good to have family. It's good to have family. But I'll tell you, in a crisis, there's nothing better than the good people of God. Good people of God. We walked into the waiting room on Monday evening. And, of course, Sister Jarvis had taken down all those snacks and that basket. And there was so much stuff piled there in the corner. They had more than enough stuff that what they needed. Thank God for that. Amen. But it's not only the snacks and stuff like that, but it's knowing that it's cards of encouragement, phone calls, visits, and letting them know that, hey, we're just praying for you. Just praying for you. Amen. Thank God for His family. Hallelujah, Jesus. Amen. What a shelter. Amen. What a refuge. Brother Adair, come ahead.
1: Amen. They were talking about the food. So they've got so much food in there, they're having to keep the other people in the waiting room away. All the little kids are like, you know, picture Sister Rankin's. Ha! She's ain't getting none of her tips. Praise God. God is faithful. I mean, you know what? You can look at Erica and you can say what you want, but God is still God. It doesn't matter whether she lives or dies. God is still God. Job said, though He slay me, yet will I serve Him.
2: Right.
1: Job made up his mind that no matter what happens, I will walk on.
2: Right.
1: So I turned to 207 in a green book. Got home and had a flat tire in the mower. Well, it was going flat and Sheila didn't know it. So I've got angle cuts all through my yard. Looks, ain't nobody. I wanted to plant seeds in those divots. But anyway, I'm raking the grass. And I don't know why, but the three Hebrew children come to mind. Now picture how mad the king was. So angry that they wouldn't do what he said. A sinner king, wicked, created an idol. And he said, you will bow. And they said, we will not bow. He said, you will bow or I'll burn you. I'll kill you. And they said, king, understand this. We know that our God can supply and take care. And He is more than able to take care of us in that. But if He doesn't, and I die, I still will not deny my King. I will not deny my Savior. I won't deny God. It made him so mad, he said, heat it seven times hotter. And as they threw him in, it slew the strong men.
2: Right.
1: Now picture this king. He's wicked. And he's looking in there. He goes, one, two, three. One, two, he doesn't believe in God. Three, he goes, come here.
2: Right.
1: Now the king's visage is changing. His anger is diminishing. He says, how many did we throw in? They said, come on, we threw three in. He said, I see four. And I'm wicked. But he looks like the Son of God to me. Now he may walk with you through the fire. They didn't even smell burnt. But if he doesn't, everybody that went in the lion's den didn't come out alive. Everybody that went in the Roman Colosseum didn't come out alive. Faithful until the end. You promised your spouse till death do you part. Promise God. Whatever it takes. In the good and bad. A lot of money or no money. Healthy or unhealthy. My foot's on the rock and my mind's made up. I am determined to hold on to the end. Jesus is with me. On Him I can depend. For I know I have that assurance. He will not leave me. I like that. The Lord giveth and He takes away. But blessed be the name of the Lord. We're singing. 207.

0: you, Jesus. Halalabakaya. The man came to Jesus. Something Jesus said, and I forget now. I looked at it last week. And he said, "Thou art a hard man." I think it was a talents. He said, "I knew thou art a hard man." So I hid it. And Nelson said, "He didn't know the Savior. You'd have never called Jesus a hard man. He's the fair man. He's just. He will punish sin. But Christ is not a hard man. It may seem like it, what he does, but understand,
1: hallelujah,
0: I reap what I sow. You reap what you sow. People need to see the trial of your faith so that other sinners can say they hung on. He's not a hard man. He is fair, though. And he is just. And I say, John said it three times in Revelation 22. Even so, come quickly. Do you long for his coming? Do you pray, God, come tonight? Do you beg him, just, Lord, come quickly. Put an end to it. Because if he doesn't end it soon, will he even find faith on the earth? He's coming. He's coming in an hour when you think not. When you're not expecting it. Does it happen? Ask Erica. Suddenly, your whole world changes. I don't care what age you are. I don't care how old or how long you've been saved. Are you ready? I didn't ask if you're a member of Bethel.
1: Hallelujah, God, and thank you, Jesus.
0: I know it's Wednesday. I understand it. Are you ready? Could you, without praying, stand and say, "If I died right now, I'd go"? You have to know. It can't be, "I'm pretty sure," or "I hope so." You've got to know. Because it might be your time. He said, "Thou fool, tonight your soul is required of thee." I know, I'm rambling. 363. I got my shoe untied, pardon me. Jim White's favorite song, Living by Faith. I love it.

raise your hands and thank Him. On a Wednesday night, give Him praise. He's still the Lord of your life. He's still the master of the sea. He still knows how to calm the waters. He can say, peace, be still, and it stops. What manner of man is that even the wind and the waves obey Him? Thank you, God. Thank you for who you are. Most importantly, God, what you're doing.

Hallelujah. Give the Lord praise tonight. Thank you, Lord. Thank you, Jesus. Hallelujah, hallelujah, hallelujah. Lord, we praise you, Jesus. Hallelujah, hallelujah, hallelujah. Thank you, Lord. Thank you, Lord. Thank you, Jesus. Praise God. Praise God. Hallelujah. Hallelujah, Jesus. Thank you, Lord. Thank you, Lord God. Hallelujah, hallelujah, hallelujah, Jesus. Praise God. Praise God. Well, the glory to God. Thank you, Jesus. Hallelujah. Amen. Do you really have faith? Do you really believe? Do you really believe? Brother Adair said, gave us the words of Job, though you slay me, yet will I trust you, serve you. Yet, even though, no matter what. Can you say that? Can you say that? Is that, do you have that kind of faith? Lord, help us sometimes, right? Man, the car don't start some mornings and some of you lose your faith. Sanctification or something, right? Amen. Praise God. We're glad to have Brother Dennis, Sister Lynn with us tonight. Amen. It's great to have them home with us. And amen. They just bring Devin in. My, what joy. What joy. I think I could have got Sister Arlene and Sister Susan to move clear to the front seat if I could have got Sister Lynn to sit up here tonight. They'd have probably sat on the platform. Probably would have. And if I could have just got Sister Lynn moved up here, they would have followed, I'm sure. Man, it's great to have them with us. Tell you what I'm going to do tonight. Brother Jackson, would you get the offering pans? We're going to pass plates tonight. I feel like we need to help Brother Dennis and Sister Lynn tonight. And let's just, if you would you dig deep and help them tonight? I know that evangelizing, amen, it's sometimes... You know, the expenses, gas, all of that. Amen. But I'm glad that they're home and we want to be a blessing to them tonight. Amen. Praise God. Hallelujah. Praise the Lord Jesus. Amen. Brother Bill Brim, ask the Lord's blessing, please.

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Ah, hallelujah. Praise the name of Jesus. Oh, hallelujah.

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Oh, hallelujah. God bless you tonight. I'll tell you what I feel in my heart right now, if it matters anything to you. There's a good atmosphere in this place tonight. Oh, hallelujah. Wonderful atmosphere. An atmosphere where somebody can get help. Somebody can touch the Lord and get a hold of God. Praise the Lord. I appreciate the Lord, don't you? Amen. Sometimes we look at life situations and things that we encounter, and I've been there, and you have too, where you just, the first question that comes to mind is why? Why all of this? What's the purpose of it? Why am I encountering all of this? A week ago, I don't know if Brother David mentioned anything to you, but from a week ago yesterday in Falk, Arkansas, 26-year-old man and his wife and 3-year-old little baby were out in a little farm boat on a farm pond. And I got stuck on a stump, only one life jacket in the boat, and had that on the little 3-year-old boy. And when they got stuck on the stump, he gassed the engine on that little boat and turned it over. And out of instinct, he pushed his wife and 3-year-old boy toward the bank, and they were able to make it to the bank. He didn't know how to swim. If he'd just stuck with the boat never sunk. He would have been fine. Because of his inability to swim, he began to panic. And the short story is he drowned. And a 26-year-old boy with a 23-year-old wife and a 3-year-old son who has a birthday this week, going to turn 4. And brothers and sisters, I just tell you, when I heard it, because I knew the boy, I just preached 2 weeks of revival there at the beginning of the year and held 2 or 3 kids' crusades for Brother Shoecraft there at Falk. And I knew the boy. He was a good boy, good young man. And there was a lot of questions. And I'm sure in that family and in that church, there's still a lot of questions. But I was on the phone discussing it and talking to my friend, Brother Shad McDonald, out there in Texarkana. And he said, "Brother, after this ordeal," he said, "I was reading about the sovereignty of God." And he said, this man writing about the sovereignty of God said, "God does what he pleases. And he's pleased with what he does." Amen. And I'll just tell you, sometimes we scratch our heads and wonder. But I'll just tell you, I'm not that old. But I've learned just to lay it in his hands. And say, "Lord, you know best." Praise God. So I just want to tell you tonight, if you're in this service and you've got questions in your mind, God has not been taken by surprise. In fact, I've quoted it to you before. I know you have. That little picture that I saw at one time with that little writing underneath of it. And it said, "There is nothing that touches our life which is not first sifted through the hands of God." Oh, I want to tell you that whenever it goes through His hands, He takes out everything that we can't handle. Oh, hallelujah. I said, when it's sifted through His hands, He takes out everything we can't handle. And you may come to that point where you're about your life, those sailors out on the sea in Psalm 107. You say, "I'm at my wit's end." But wasn't it Sister Molly in Ohio that said, "Brother David, I feel like I'm at the end of my rope, but I'm praying for more rope." Oh, hallelujah. I just want to tell you, my friend, amen, God's in control. Isaiah, he was probably scratching his head that day Uzziah died. He'd been a good king. He was the man God put on the throne. But in a moment of foolish pride, he made an awful mistake and ended up dying a leper. And Isaiah said, in the year that King Uzziah, that's more than a mark on the day of a calendar. Amen. That was letting them know what the atmosphere was in Israel. In the midst of my chaos, in the midst of my confusion, I saw the Lord. Oh, hallelujah. I read after Ivor Powell one saying, he said one time, and he said this. He said, "God's revelations, they're like stars. They shine the brightest when it's the darkest." Ooh, hallelujah. When God comes to us. I said, when God comes to us, it helps us. Amen. You may not understand it right now, but you will by and by. Amen. I said, you will by and by. One more time, we just raise our hands and say, "Thank you, Lord, for your grace and your mercy."
Oh, Father, I pray your will be done in this service tonight. Oh, hallelujah. Praise the name of Jesus. Praise the name of Jesus. Praise the name of Jesus. I'm going to preach to you tonight from the book of Matthew, chapter 25. I do appreciate the opportunity to be here. And I might have should have said something about this earlier. But anyway, just in case you're wondering, well, I don't know. What's the best way to say it? Well, I'll just tell you, we're going to have another baby. All right. So, anyway, I just thought you might want to know that. And so, anyway, but so pray for my wife, pray for me, and pray. Can, Brother Joey, how hard is it to put extra slide outs in those things? And anyway, so. I appreciate the goodness of the Lord. I'll just tell you, I feel a burden on my heart to preach to you tonight. I want the Lord to help me, and felt this message come on me. I guess it was yesterday sometime, and so I'm just going to trust the Lord with it and see what He wants to do. Matthew chapter 25, verse number 1. The Bible says, "Then shall the kingdom of heaven be likened unto 10 virgins which took their lamps and went forth to meet the bridegroom. And 5 of them were wise and 5 were foolish. And they that were foolish took their lamps and took no oil with them, but the wise took oil in their vessels with their lamps. And while the bridegroom tarried, they all slumbered and slept. And at midnight there was a cry made, Behold, the bridegroom cometh, go ye out to meet him. Then all those virgins arose and trimmed their lamps, and the foolish said unto the wise, Give us of your oil, for our lamps are gone out. But the wise answered, saying, Not so, lest there be not enough for us and you. But go ye rather to them that sell, and buy for yourselves. And while they went to buy, the bridegroom came, and they that were ready..." Did you hear something about that a while ago? "They that were ready went in with him to the marriage, and the door was shut. Afterward came also the other virgins, saying, Lord, Lord, open to us. But he answered and said, Verily I say unto you, I know you not. Watch therefore, for ye know neither the day nor the hour wherein the Son of Man cometh." The Lord will help me tonight for just a few minutes. I want to preach on the crisis of the cry. The crisis of the cry. Now, in order for us to get a firm footing on exactly what Jesus was talking about here, we need to step back into chapter number 24. For we read there in chapter number 24 that Jesus has been informing the Jews of future events that would lead up to His second coming. It's in chapter number 24 where we read about where Jesus said, "But as the days of Noah were, so shall it also the coming of the Son of Man be." It also says there, "Then shall two be in the field, the one shall be taken, the other left. Two women shall be grinding at the mill, the one shall be taken, the other left." And he says, "Watch therefore, for ye know not what hour your Lord doth come." But as we step into chapter number 25, we see that Jesus begins to illustrate to the people the need to be ready, and he does it by using a Jewish wedding. Now, you know, and I'm sure you're aware of this, but the weddings in the Jewish culture of that day are much different than the weddings in our culture today. In fact, I read in some places where these customs even varied from village to village. But there was one thing they all had in common, and that was they all had a bridal procession. And it's this part that Jesus is referring to in chapter number 25 here, my text that I read to you. He begins to tell us about elements of this bridal procession. In fact, these 10 virgins that he refers to would have been friends of the bride. They would have been bridesmaids in essence. And it was their job. Amen. Upon the announcement of the bridegroom's arrival. You see, he had been away for a few days or weeks or maybe even months preparing for this marriage feast, preparing for this marriage. And it was told that in some cases the day would be set
But the exact hour unknown when he would show up, and it was their job to be ready for his arrival. For they would escort these bridesmaids would escort the bridegroom to the bride's house, where he would fetch her away, and they would go back to his place where they would have the marriage feast. And it was their job. It was their job to greet him, to escort him. And in order to be a bridesmaid, they had to have a lamp, and they had to have a fire burning in that lamp. If there was no fire, they were not ready. If they were going to be a part of this marriage feast, they had to have a fire burning in their lamp. Amen. Jesus, as I said, was using this illustration to show us the need to be ready for His coming. Amen. I recognize the fact that in many places and much of our churches today, amen, the message of the soon coming of the Lord is something that's almost been forgotten by many. But I still want you to know tonight that I believe in the imminent return of Jesus Christ. Oh, hallelujah. I remember as a boy right here in this church, it didn't seem like we'd have a revival until somebody would preach about the coming of the Lord. I remember leaving the house of God many times afraid that I'd never see another day because the preachers had preached it so that He was coming so quickly that it might happen that very night. Amen. Oh, I want to tell you something tonight, my friends. I want to be ready for that day. I said, I want to be ready. As Brother Adair has already so well said in this service tonight, amen, that is not something to play with. I said, that is not something, amen, that you can just treat lightly. For the fact is, you don't get a second chance at that. You've got to be ready. I said, you've got to be ready. Amen. I want to point out a few things about these virgins that Jesus refers to, these 10 young ladies. And the first thing that I want you to notice about them is I want you to notice their character. Notice the fact that He said, then shall the kingdom of heaven be likened unto 10 virgins. Notice their purity. Amen. Jesus identifies these young ladies as virgins. They were young women that possessed purity in their life. Amen. They had a sense of righteousness about them. Amen. They were pure young ladies. In fact, the only way that you could be a bridesmaid in a Jewish wedding was if you were an unmarried or a virgin young lady in that hour. You could not be a part of that marriage processional, amen, unless you were a pure young lady. Can I tell you today, amen, that if we're going to be a part of that bride, then we still must possess purity in our lives. I said, it is still the call of God for His people in this hour to live holy, sanctified lives. That's why we read in Hebrews 12:14 where it says, follow peace with all men and holiness, without which no man shall see the Lord. It's still God's call. 1 Thessalonians 4:7. I want you to notice that. It says, therefore God hath not called us unto uncleanness, but unto holiness. That's still God's call. And you know, there's some that reject the message of purity. They reject the message of a holy life. Amen. And in doing so, many feel like all that they've done is rejected the message of a preacher. Amen. Rejected a message from a man. But if you'll notice what verse 8 says there in 1 Thessalonians 4:7 and verse number 8, it says, he therefore that despiseth not man, but despiseth God. Amen. That's what makes it so important. I said, that's what makes it so important. When you turn your back on the message of a sanctified life, a holy life, amen, a life of holiness, you're not just rejecting a man or a movement, you're rejecting God. Amen. Why? He is holy. And because He is holy, He said, you are to be holy. Oh, I want to tell you tonight, I want to be ready for the bridegroom. Amen. I want to have the character that I need. Amen. I want to be living a life of purity and holiness before God. Amen. Oh, hallelujah. Thank God for it. Amen. If we're going to be ready for that day, we're going to have to live pure. But not only do you need to notice the fact that they were pure, but you need to note the fact that they had to be prepared. Notice what He says. Amen. Then the kingdom of heaven shall be likened unto 10 virgins which took their lamps and went forth to meet the bridegroom. Not only were they to be pure, but they had to be prepared. And here's where we note the first distinction between these 10 young ladies. For Jesus said, 5 of them were wise,
and five were foolish. What distinguished between the five wise and the five foolish? The five wise took their lamps, or the five foolish took their lamps and took no oil with them. But the five wise took oil in their vessels with their lamps. Oh, hallelujah. Amen. They all had a sense of righteousness about them. But the fact of the matter was there was five that had made preparation and there was five that really hadn't. Amen. John Butler in his commentaries refers to these 10. Amen. He distinguishes between these five wise

today. Not only do you need that sense of righteousness, not only is it a life of purity, but you've got to have the experience to go along with it. The fact is, there's some, amen, that come to church, amen, and they know what the church stands for. They know what's expected of them because of what the pastor has preached or what the rules are. But when it comes right down to heart preparation, they've never got that kind of experience with God. You want to know why some come in, amen, last just a few weeks and then they're gone? It's because they never get the right kind of experience in their heart. They pray till they feel better, but after the emotion is gone, after that ooey gooey feeling is over, amen, they're out the door. Why? Because they never get that experience with God, amen, that changes the way they live, that changes the way they think. Oh, hear me tonight, my friend. It's not just enough to come to Bethel Chapel. It's not just enough to claim, amen, Brother Brim is your pastor. It's not just enough to adopt the lifestyle, amen, of a movement or a people. But hear me, my friend, you've got to get it in your heart. Amen. If you're going to be ready for that day, you've got to have an experience with God in your heart. Amen. There are some that show a holy purity, but they have no heart preparation. Oh, hear the preacher tonight. Amen. We cannot just take on the trappings of a religious life. Amen. We've got to get Him in our heart. I said, we've got to have an experience with God in our heart. Oh, hallelujah. The fact is, religious people with no experience are as useless as lamps with no light. I want to know tonight, is there a fire burning in your heart? Oh, hallelujah. I said, is there a fire burning in your soul? Amen. I'm not talking about that you have to, sometimes when we talk about getting on fire, amen, we think we got to be running the aisles and jumping and hooping and hollering. Amen. And that's not what I'm talking about. I want to know, is there a fire burning? Amen. You see, my friend, there's many, amen, that come to church and you can tell by the look in their eye, you can tell by the faraway stare in their soul that there's no life there. Amen. I was studying a message out the other day about that man, Eutychus. You remember? He's the one that, amen, that fell from the window of the third loft. Amen. In one verse there, I don't recognize, amen, I never had saw it before like this. Amen. But in that, it says they were in the upper chamber and there were many lights in the upper chamber. What was the purpose of him putting that right there? Amen. Really, you know, I read after some that said that's probably what caused his drowsiness because of all the light. Amen. The warmth from the candles, it caused him to fall asleep. Amen. That didn't satisfy me. Amen. But look at that. It shows the air of Eutychus. Amen. He was in a lighted room. It was not a dark place. The fact is, he could not blame it on the church service because there was plenty of light. Amen. It was not a dark place. How many knows that when there's a light on, amen, it's a sign of life. Amen. You go by a house tonight and there's no lights on, amen, you just assume either nobody's home or nobody's away. Amen, it's a dead place. But oh, I want to tell you, when the light's on, my friend, it's a sign of life. And there's a lot of times I've come to church and I've looked in the heart, in the eyes of individuals and saw no light. And it let me know there was no light. Amen, if you're going to be ready for that day, there's got to be a fire burning. Hallelujah. I said, there's got to be a fire burning in your heart. Not only do you need to look at the character of these ten, but notice the comfort of the ten. For it said, while the bridegroom tarried, they all slumbered and slept. Amen. They were all waiting for the bridegroom's arrival. They tell me that many times, as I said a while ago, the exact day was usually set. They could set it, they may know the exact day, but the exact hour would be unknown. But they say that many times the wedding feast, the ritual of many places, was that it would begin at the rise of the evening star. Amen. If that's the case, notice the delay. Amen. For the Bible said at midnight. Amen. They were looking for it at the rise of the evening star. Amen. Early evening, if you will. But he tarried his arrival until midnight. Amen. The darkness of the night. Amen. At that hour when sleep is the easiest and awaking is the hardest. Amen. That's when he came. There was a delay. And the thing that strikes me about this delay is the fact that all of them

0: a comfortable position. Oh, listen to me. Amen. It's important how we respond in the delay. For the superficial and the sincere, it's important. All 10 of them found a comfortable place. If you'd have looked at them, they did not compromise their purity in that delay. There was no change in that persona of righteousness about them. They looked just as clean and pure as they'd always looked. Amen. But because of that delay, it brought about a complacency. It brought about a comfort in their life, and they fell asleep. Oh, the sad commentary on many people in the house of God in this hour is they are asleep. I said they have fallen asleep. Oh, what has brought this slumbering? What has brought this complacency among God's people? It's the fact that we are in that delay, in that time where His delay, amen, or His arrival has been delayed. Amen. I read after Vance Hadner, he said one place, we need to come to church to comfort the afflicted and to afflict the comfortable. The fact of the matter is we have too many people in the house of God that are comfortable. They're comfortable with sin. Amen. How many knows that we've grown comfortable with sin in this hour? Amen. We've heard so much about abortion. We've heard so much about homosexuality. We've heard so much about immorality that it does not bring a holy hatred towards sin in our lives. You know how you can judge your love of God, amen, your love for God, is by your hatred towards sin. For the more that you love God, you're going to hate the things that are contrary to God. Amen. Oh, hear me. The fact is we yawn now, amen, when somebody begins to tell us about the horrors of abortion and the sin of this hour. We've heard so much about perversion. We've heard so much about, amen, the wicked society that we live in, that we've grown comfortable with it until it no longer makes us sick. But oh, hear me, my friend, it's time that we awake. I said it's time that we awake and realize that sin is still sin. Amen. God hates sin. He loves the sinner, but He hates their sin, and He'll judge their sin one day. Oh, hear me, my friend. Amen. It is the virtue of any people that really love God. They will cry out against sin. Oh, God. Not only have we grown comfortable with sin, we've grown comfortable with the Spirit of God. Oh yeah, until we can come into a church service and it matters not whether we have a move of God or not. We've become so self-reliant in our day. Oh, come on now. You know it's true. There are many in the church house that have been rocked asleep. I said they've been rocked asleep by what? Prosperity. Amen. We live in a prosperous hour. Amen. There's not one of us that has not enjoyed the benefits of the prosperity that we've been blessed with in this country. Even the poorest among us tonight has it better than many did. Amen. Just a couple generations ago. Amen. We're not sitting in a brush harbor tonight, are we? Amen. We're in a nice facility right here that God has blessed us with. But yet with all of our prosperity, with all of that, the fact is many have become self-reliant until their faith has grown cold and weak. Come on now. Amen. Oh, listen, my friend. Amen. The fact is, amen, Amos warned against the people, amen, that would grow comfortable. He said, woe unto them that are at ease in Zion. Amen. Jesus warned us of it in a parable where He told us about that rich man that had planted the fields. Amen. He had prospered. His barns were full. And He said, I'll pull down them and I'll build bigger. I'll get it out in a minute. Amen. And He said, amen. Jesus said, thou fool. Amen. You don't even know that this night your soul will be required of you. Why? There's more important things than the money in the bank. I said, there's more important things, amen, than the car in the driveway and the garage you put it in. Amen. I want to tell you something, my friend. The fact of the matter is He's still coming. And what is our attitude? What is our position? Are we complacent in the delay? You see, there's a danger to this delay. And here's the danger. I said, here's the danger. Amen. These young ladies were unaware of how late the hour had grown because they were asleep. Because they were not alert, it got late, and they did not even recognize it. Oh, you know, listen, I realize in the physical sense, there is a time when we need rest, when we need sleep. But even in that, there are some dangerous times to fall asleep. I've told people before, I've gotten some of my best naps while I was driving. I mean, 5 or 10 seconds of sleep behind the wheel to wake up to be in the wrong lane and a semi-truck coming right for you. When you wake up from that nap, you're alive and very much alive. Amen. In fact, when you get back in your right mind, amen, it's a few minutes and hours before you get sleepy again. I call that a power nap, my friend. But that's dangerous, isn't it? I said, that's so dangerous. And it's dangerous for us to fall asleep in this hour. Ooh, help the Holy Ghost. Now listen, you know me. I'm not a prophecy scholar by any stretch of the imagination. But I want you to... have you been paying attention? Do you recognize the lateness of the hour? Are you aware of the impending dangers there are in this society? Oh, we've done heard so much about terrorism, we yawn through that now, don't we? Amen. But I want to tell you something, my friend. Amen. I don't know much about prophets. I don't know as much as I should, let me put it that way. Amen. But there are some things I do know about it. And I do know enough to know that anytime Israel's involved, we need to pay attention. Because that's where it's all going to wrap up at. Amen. You remember this conflict with Hezbollah just a few months ago, last summer, at the end of last summer? Amen. Great conflict over there on that Lebanese border between Israel and Hezbollah. Amen. I was in meeting with Brother Benny Sutherland at the time, there in Dayton, Ohio. And one day, Brother Daryl Mehta had come in to see his mother. And me and Brother Benny Sutherland and Daryl Mehta went out for lunch one day. And when they got talking, I started listening. Amen. Brother Daryl Mehta, he asked Brother Benny, he said, Brother, how does this all fit in to the last in the prophecy? How's it all fit in? And Brother Benny said this, I'll never forget it. He said, I can't tell you exactly how it all fits piece by piece. He said, but I will tell you this. He said, it's getting that region and the entire world to the place where they'll be willing to do anything for peace. Look, listen to the conflict that we're in right now and the fighting for position with Iran. Look at what's going on with North Korea. Look at all the chaos there is in the Middle East and even around the world. Look at the fact there are people, amen, right now, amen, that are willing to give their life. They're willing to be blown to smithereens, amen, just to kill one of us. Oh, hallelujah. And then look at the UN, the governing body of this world that's been put in place to take care of those situations. And they're so riddled with scandal, amen, that they are rendered useless, amen, no effect whatsoever. They're so full of corruption, amen, they are rendered useless. Amen, you say, preacher, what does all that mean? It is setting it up for one man to rise to the occasion and say, I have an answer for it all. Amen. Amen, we know that man is the man of sin, the Antichrist. Hey, hear me. I know we've heard about it. Amen. I know we've heard about it so much that it has very little. We yawn. We go, oh, great. Another message on the end times. But I want to tell you something, my friend. It's closer than it's ever been. It's like that little boy that went to town with his daddy. He loved to hear the sound of the bell. Amen. When the clock would strike. Amen. And he was counting that day. It was the noon hour. Amen. He counted there at the city square. Amen. He got to 11. He got to 12. And the clock malfunctioned and it rang out a 13th time. And that boy looked at his daddy and said, Daddy, it's later than it's ever been. Amen. I want you to know tonight, it's later than it's ever been. Are you aware of it? I said, are you aware of the fact Jesus is coming? Oh, I want to tell you, amen, even if you never, young people, amen, get old enough to get out of high school or marry or have your own family, amen, it ought not be something that you look at with dread. Amen, it's still the hope of the church. I said it's still the hope of the church. He is coming. Amen. But notice whenever this call comes, this cry comes, it brought a crisis. Look with me, if you will, for just a few minutes. Not only at the character and the comfort of the ten, but notice the crisis. Amen. Notice their sorrow. Yeah. When the cry came, the five fools did not have enough oil. They recognized the crisis. And they cry out for help. They go to the five wise. Give us of your oil. Come on. Now I realize it makes for good preaching to go this way. And they say there should have been, those wives should have had enough oil to give to the foolish. That makes for good preaching. But one man went so far as to preach on the five wise and the five more, or the five foolish and the five more foolish. But I want to tell you something. I'm not going to be the most foolish by calling what Jesus called wise foolish. All right? The fact of the matter was, it was not the responsibility of the five to have oil for the five foolish. They were responsible for their own lambs. Oh, come on now. Hey, man, I'm not going to be critical of the wives. Hey, man, that's good preaching. We ought to have enough to give somebody else. I understand. There's other places you can preach that from, all right? Hey, man, for right here, every man is responsible for his own experience. That's why Paul wrote to the Romans and said, "So then every one of us shall give an account of himself to God." Oh, when we stand before God, it doesn't matter. Now listen, it doesn't matter what the preacher said. It doesn't matter what mama died. It doesn't matter what grandma had. You're going to have to stand before God and give an account for yourself. I've talked to a lot of backsliders. They always point to two things. They always talk about the hurts, and they always talk about the hypocrites. Amen. There's so many hypocrites down there at that church. Amen. They hurt me in the past. They said this about me in the past. But Russell McDonald, I preached in a revival a couple of years ago. If I heard him say it once, I heard him say it 50 times. He said, "There's nothing or nobody worth going to hell over." Amen. Hear me, my friend. When you stand before God, you're going to give an account for yourself. You're going to stand before God for yourself. And the thing that strikes fear in my heart is that I recognize in a crowd this size, there may be somebody. I said, there may be somebody. Amen. That somewhere along the line walks away from the things of God, and they will find themselves unprepared on that great day. The fact of the matter is, there may be somebody here tonight. Amen. You may have convinced everybody else that everything's all right between you and God, but all the while, I said all the while, there's areas in your heart and in your life that have not yet been committed to God. The fact is, my friend, amen, why did these five foolish not have enough oil? I call it the foolish virgin syndrome. Amen. They thought they had just enough. Amen. They did not see a need to take any more with them. Amen. They had all that they needed. They were not willing to make any more sacrifices than were necessary. They were not willing to do any more work than that was necessary. They wanted to do just enough. And there's a lot of people in our churches today, amen, they have that same syndrome. Amen. No more work than is necessary. No more prayer than is necessary. Just tell me how I got to live, preacher. Amen. Tell me what I got to do so I can sing in the choir. Tell me what I can do so I can have a position in the church. I want to do just enough. Amen. But hear me, my friend, on that day. I said on that day. It's not going to be enough just to do, amen, just get by the skin of your teeth. Remember what was wrote in one of the epistles. Amen. Judgment begins at the house of God. Amen. And if the righteous are scarcely saved, amen, where shall the ungodly and the sinner appear? Amen. But what I want to know is, where are those that are just trying to get by going to fit in at? If the righteous, the one that's good, all they know to do is just barely going to make it, where's going to be that one that sat on a church pew and said, "I'm not going to do no more than I have to"? Hear me, my friend, the thing that strikes fear in my heart is there's going to be many on that day that's going to cry out like these foolish virgins did and say, "Lord, Lord, open the eyes." And he's going to say, "I never knew you." They may even say, "Lord, we cast out devils in your name. Amen. We healed the sick in your name." And he's going to say, "Depart, you worker of iniquity. I never knew you." My question tonight to you, my friend, is, are you ready? I said, are you ready? Remember the rich young ruler that came to Jesus? He came and he wanted to know, "What must I do to inherit eternal life?" Jesus said, "Keep the commandments." He said, "I've done it." Then he said, "One thing lacking." "What is it, Lord?" "Go sell all." "Hey, man, you're only missing one thing, and that's everything." I want to know tonight, what are you missing? Is your all on the altar? Oh, this has been the burden of my heart now for weeks on end. Hey, man, there are so many people in our churches that are not willing to give God everything. They hear the preacher preach on it. Amen. They may even read it in the Word of God, but they say, "No, thank you. I don't want to go that far." There are many in our churches today that are committing the same sin that Ananias and Sapphira did. They're not falling dead at the altar. We're not carrying them out. But what was their sin? Oh, they lied to the Holy Ghost. But what was that lie? This is all. This is the whole price. And all the while, there was something they'd hid away from themselves. I want to know tonight. Oh, preacher, I've given God everything. But I want to know something. What about that one thing you've pushed off to the side all to yourself? I want to know what about that one thing. That one area. Ezekiel had a vision given to him by God. God told him, dig in the wall. So what did he do? He began to dig in the wall. Hey, man, what did he find in the wall? He found a door. God said, open the door. And when he opened the door, what did he find? He found a secret chamber where the ancients of the house of Israel were committing every imaginable abomination. Nobody knew it was there. Amen. It was God revealing the fact that there were secret things going on. Amen. Even in the elders of Israel, they were committing abominations. I want to know, amen, if God revealed to us in this service your secret place, that one place where you don't let anybody else go, that one area of your life you've never allowed anybody to get to. Amen. That's where you come to every time when you're in a revival or a youth camp or a camp meeting. You pray up to that point and God says, I want it. Amen. If you say, no, thank you, and you walk away, why haven't you got any further than you've gotten in your experience? Because you've never gotten past that one issue. Amen. Oh, hear me. Amen. I'll tell you exactly what that one issue is. You want me to nail it for you? Here it comes. I won't tell you. I've told you before. It's that one thing that you get defensive about every time the preacher gets close to it. Amen. You start building the wall. Amen. You put up the defenses. I'm going to tell you, that's what God wants. I said, that's what God is asking for. He's wanting to get that one thing you've not given to Him yet. And it may be the one thing that you love the most. You say, God would take the thing I love the most? Amen. He's not in here right now. I want to tell you something. When I hold that little baby in my arms, he's not so little anymore, is he? Amen. When I hold him in my arms and my mind goes to Abraham, the very thing you promised me, the very thing I love the most, do you realize that people can make idols out of anything? And Abraham had to come to the place where he said, Lord, you're more important than anything. Even, I know it seems ridiculous, it seems ludicrous that anybody would ask, it's something that the heathen do. Amen. But God asked him. Amen. He wanted to see if he was willing. Amen. What did Abraham say? I'd have called it off right here if I was God, but that's why I'm not God. Amen. Isaac said, I see the wood, I see the fire. Where's the sacrifice? Amen. Abraham's reply was, God will provide. Amen. I already sent you right there. He's going to trust God. Amen. Let him off the hook. No. Amen. Wait till he's tied on the altar. He waits till the dagger's in his hand. Amen. He's ready to plunge it through. When he finally says, no, that's far enough. Amen. All of a sudden, there's a ram in the thicket. I want to tell you something, my friend. You've got to be the put to the place where you're willing to give God everything. What's that one thing? I want to know. What is that one issue? You may not have expected this on Wednesday night. It's the burden of my heart. Amen. It's the pain. Amen. That rolls over my mind. Day in, day out. Are we really ready? I want you to think about it. I want you to consider. What has the preacher preached to you in the past that you've rejected already? What's that one thing God has dealt with you about? For you that have been in church for a long time, you may have to go all the way back to your teenage years when God dealt with you at an altar of prayer. I want you to live this way. And you turned your back on it. You've been a good, faithful member of Bethel Chapel. You stood through the test. You're here tonight. But I want to know if God visited you again and said, now, after all these years, are you willing? Would you say yes? You see, the tragic ending, I'm almost done. The tragic ending of this story is the fact that these Five fools. They were left out. Amen. They missed out. But the difference between them and us is that all they missed out on was a party. All they missed out on was a feast. But what are we going to miss out on? If we choose to play with the one thing that comes with no refunds, no second chances, no replay, no rewind, we choose to play with that, what's it going to be like when we stand before Him? You see, I told you about that boy that died a week ago Tuesday. His dad had been praying just a couple years before that. He told his boy, he said, "I felt like the Lord dealt with me to tell you, you'll not live a long life. You better make every day count." I want to know, we don't know the day, we don't know the hour. How is it tonight? Has God got everything? For the one that's not ready, that day will be a crisis. But I don't want to leave you there tonight. I want to remind you, for the one that has made proper preparation, that day is going to be a day of comfort. Ooh, hallelujah. Oh, I said that day will be a day of comfort. For the child of God, the sound of a trumpet will be the signal of triumph. Oh, hallelujah. I'll tell you what kind of comfort it is. You know me. You know my story. You know me better than any people in this world knows me right here. That day, March the 4th, 1988, when my mom came back in and the cars rolled in with her, we come running out of my neighbor's house, and she had to tell me and my little sister that Daddy wasn't coming home. What a terrible day. I'll never, Brother Adair, I'll never forget. I can still recall it as vividly as if it was yesterday. One of those days that I just choose to let God take care of. I don't understand it all. But there's one thing. God brought this back to me the other day. I'd forgot about it. Amen. But that evening, and the family and friends had gathered in, I remember the outpour of love that came from you people right here. Couldn't find an empty spot on the kitchen table or the counters anywhere. Food everywhere. People everywhere. In the middle of all of that going on, I got my Bible, just a 10-year-old boy. And somehow I opened it up and it fell open to 1 Thessalonians 4. Amen. And I began to read there in 1 Thessalonians chapter 4, around verse number 13, where the Bible says, "But I would not have you to be ignorant, brethren, concerning them which are asleep, that you sorrow not, even as others which have no hope." Woo! Hallelujah. Oh, hallelujah. When we walk out to the graveyard and we lay those loved ones down, oh, hallelujah, we don't do it like they do it out there. Amen. When they lay them in the ground, they have no confidence that they'll ever see them again. But we saw not as those that have no hope. Oh, hallelujah. For if we believe that Jesus died and rose again, amen, in that little 10-year-old heart and mind of mine, amen, I didn't need the theologian to explain that to me. Amen. If I believe that Jesus died and rose again, even so them also which sleep in Jesus will God bring with Him. For this we say unto you by the word of the Lord, that we which are alive and remain unto the coming of the Lord shall not prevent them which are asleep. For the Lord Himself shall descend from heaven. He's not given that responsibility to anybody else. He's reserved it for Him and Him alone. Amen. He'll descend from heaven with a shout, the voice of the archangel, and the trump of God, and the dead in Christ shall rise first. Then we which are alive and remain shall be caught up together with them in the clouds to meet the Lord in the air, and so shall we ever be with the Lord. And here's the part. I still remember it that night. Amen. That God, I've never forgotten it from that night, where it says, "Wherefore comfort one another with these words." Hear me, my friend, for those that are ready, it'll not be a crisis. It'll be a comfort. Hallelujah. I said, for those that are ready, oh, hallelujah. Hallelujah. Amen. Sister Bell, amen. Brother Bell was sown in weakness, but he's going to raise in power. Hallelujah. Oh, glory to God. I said, it's not a crisis, but it's going to be a comfort. I said, it's not a crisis, but it's going to be a comfort. Oh, hallelujah. Thank God for it. I said, thank God for it. Hallelujah. Amen. I want to be ready, don't you? I said, I want to be ready. Hallelujah. I want God to have control of everything. I don't want there to be one thing. I said, I don't want there to be one issue. Amen. That stand between me and that great day. For on that great getting up morning, fairly well, fairly well. Oh, hallelujah. I feel like telling you tonight. Amen. Ray, lift up your heads. I said, lift up your heads. Oh, hallelujah. Amen. Look up. Amen. Our redemption draw nigh. Oh, hallelujah. I don't look at it with dread. I don't look at it with fear. I don't look at it with sorrow. I know we got lost loved ones. I know there's those that are out of the ark of safety. Amen. But even so, Lord. Even so, Lord, come quickly. You're a sovereign God. You know what you're doing. I'm going to put it in your hands. I'm going to live for you like there's no tomorrow. I'm going to serve God with everything that's within me. Stand all over the house. Raise your hands. Let's ask God to have His way. Oh, hallelujah. Oh, hallelujah. Praise the name of Jesus. Oh, hallelujah. Oh, hallelujah. Praise the name of Jesus. Woo! Oh, hallelujah. Woo! Oh, hallelujah. Ah, hallelujah. He's coming back with a shout, church. it's not going to be a signal of sorrow. Amen. It's going to be a signal of triumph. Woo, hallelujah. One man said there's only three places in God's Word where we read that He shouted. The first time was at Lazarus' tomb. The Bible said He cried with a loud voice and said, Lazarus, come forth. One man got up. Ooh, hallelujah. The next time we read where God shouted, amen, Jesus was on the cross. And the Bible said He cried with a loud voice and gave up the ghost. And there were many that were seen risen from the dead in the streets of Jerusalem. Amen, several got up that time. Amen, but the third time we read where God shouts in the New Testament is found in 1 Thessalonians. The Lord Himself shall descend with a shout. And this time when He lets out that shout of victory, it's not going to be one man that gets up. It's not going to be a select few. Amen. It's going to be every one of us. Whoo, hallelujah. Amen. Graves are going to burst open. Amen. I said graves are going to burst open. Amen. They're going to raise. Amen. With resurrected bodies. But it's going to happen so quickly, we won't even notice the delay. Amen. We're going to be right behind them. Whoo, hallelujah. You may be here. You may be pre-trib. You may be mid-trib. Amen. You may be a post-toasty. Amen. But I want to tell you something. When we all get to the tops of the trees, we're going to see it eye to eye. Hallelujah. I don't know how you're feeling. I feel like shouting a little bit. Hallelujah. Amen. Shout until I hear Him shout. Amen. Then we'll shout together. Hallelujah. Oh, I said shout till He shouts, and then we'll all shout together. Praise God. Amen. Worship Him. Amen. Through the endless ages. Oh, hallelujah. I want to go. Don't you? I said, I want to go. If I was in this house and there was one thing I was holding back from God, I believe I'd just lay it on the altar. I think I'd just say, here it is, Lord. You can have it all. I just want to be ready. Every head bowed, every eye closed. Nobody looking around. You're here tonight. I just preached to you how the Lord has been burdening my heart. I want to know, is there somebody in this house? You say, preacher, I'll just be honest with you. I'm not going to embarrass you. I'm not going to call you out. Amen. It's between you and God. Amen. You say, preacher, I'll be honest with you. There's something that I've yet to give God full control of. And I'd like to take care of that on this altar right here tonight. Anybody raise a hand right now quickly. Young, old, anybody in between. God bless that hand. Anybody else tonight? Anybody else? You say, preacher, there's something I'd like to take care of on this altar tonight. All right. I ain't going to hold you long. Anybody here tonight? And you've been sorrowing. And your sorrow has been like that one who has no hope. And you say, preacher, I'd really like the Lord to bring some comfort to my heart tonight. He's the Holy Ghost. He's the comforter. He's our paraclete, the one called alongside to help. If you'd like God to bring some comfort and help to you right now, raise your hand. I need the Lord's help. All right? All right? God bless you. Anybody else? I got one more question for you. Anybody in this house besides me feel the Holy Ghost? Whew. I don't know whether to tell you to come and pray or come and stand and worship. I just know I won't be ready. Whew, hallelujah. So I tell you what I'm going to do. I'm just going to turn you loose, let you do it however you feel like doing it. But I want to give God everything. I want Him to know, hey man, He's the Lord of my life. And I'm ready to go. Come on, thanks to God. Sister Ruth sings for us.
1: Pray will all
0: hallelujah.
1: Be ready.
0: Oh, hallelujah.
1: I pray
0: thank
1: will
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1: ready.
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3: Jesus preached a sermon to one woman. Of course, I'm always preaching to my wife. She don't listen, but I preach anyway. She don't pay attention to what I say. Amen. Jesus was preaching to this one woman here. First thing he said to her, then cometh a woman of Samaria to draw water, and Jesus saying to her, give me to drink. That's in red in your Bible. And that was a strange statement for him to make. Here he is dressed out like a Jew, and she is a woman of Samaria with a different type dress on. And Jesus, everybody knew, she knew that Jesus was a Jew, and he knew that she was a Samaritan, and they didn't have any dealings. And here Jesus does a strange thing. He breaks the ice that has been ages in forming, and he says, give me a drink. Amen. The disciples gone away to buy meat, and then saith the woman of Samaria to him, how is it that thou being a Jew? She knew. She kept a looking. They still know over there. They know each other. They know who by their dress, you know. I don't, but they do. Amen. Javier went over and bought one of those little vests, you know, put one of those little caps on. They thought he was one of them. Amen. Brother Bill Korn took him over there, and they declared that he's bound to be one of them, you know, dark complected, you know. They sure thought Bill Korn one of them, but he... Amen. Usually they pretty well know. Amen. How is thou being a Jew askest drink of me, which is a woman of Samaria? For the Jews have no dealing with the Samaritans. How about that? But Jesus is about to preach to this one woman some profound things. Amen. If thou knewest the gift of God and who it is that saith to thee, give me to drink, thou wouldest have asked of him, and he would have given thee living water. Oh, glory to God. What a subject to broach at this time. This woman that nobody would have anything to do with. In fact, she came in the middle of the day to draw water when the rest of the women didn't come. Amen. I mean, she's had five husbands, which might not have been bad. She might have had them one at a time. Amen. But now she's living with a man that's not her husband. And nobody had anything to do with her. Nobody would have gave her the time of day, much less a Jew. And here Jesus is about to preach such profundity to her. Amen. That is out of this world. Praise God. Oh, glory to God. He said, you would have asked of me. I would. Oh, my. Praise God. And I would have given thee living water. You want living water tonight? Jesus told that woman that nobody would have anything to do with, I'm the source of living water. What a great doctrine here. If we want satisfying water, I don't know what you're thirsty for tonight. Your testimonies have been great. God's been good to you. You've sang, oh, hallelujah, to see these children growing up. And they had so much fun today out in that snow. Great, great, great, great. Amen. I don't know what you're thirsty for tonight, but Jesus has got a drink of living water for you. Whatever you're thirsting for tonight, He has the satisfying thing. I hope you're thirsty for God, because the Bible said, they that hunger and thirst for righteousness shall be filled. What with? What are going to be filled with? Living water. Hallelujah. Living water. Glory to God. You get Christ in your life, it's like living water. Running water. Praise God. Good, cold, running water. Nobody wants to drink out of a stagnant pond unless you're awful desperate, do you? We went up on one of those limestone hills out of Bethlehem to look at Bethlehem from a different direction while we was there in Holy Land. There was a well up there. And so they was having a hard time drawing much water out of it, so I got a hold of the rope and found out right away that well didn't have much water in it. But I drew some up. I got that bucket turned sideways enough, and I drew some up and poured it out. It wasn't worth drinking. It was pretty muddy, and there wasn't enough in there. In a tight, you'd have drunk it. If you was thirsty enough, you'd have drank it. Amen. Generally, we won't drink out of a stagnant pond. We go give. You don't have to draw it out of a well with a rope. Amen. He's about to give her a spiritual drink of the likes that she has never seen. Mind you, amen, Jesus is not preaching to a big crowd of 5,000, 10,000, 25,000. It's not a multitude. Even the disciples are gone to get some bologna and bread and, amen, cheese. And hallelujah, they're going to have a picnic lunch. The time Gary and Carnita went to the Holy Land, no, that was this time, wasn't it? No, the time before they went, we had to take our own lunch, a noon meal. You know what? We enjoyed that more than eating at them Arab restaurants. Amen. We really had a good time. I mean, we got up there overlooking in a place that was so beautiful. Sunshiny day in January, overlooking Jerusalem and the Mount of Olives and the Kidron and Bethany. And you could see all of them from the overlook, and we was having a picnic lunch up there. Beautiful thing, beautiful time. They've gone to buy bread for a lunch. Probably they'll get some dried fish and some bread and amen. I don't know what all, but you can count on this much in the Holy Land. They've got plenty of that little old bread about so long, yay long, and that big around, it's as hard as a rock. I mean, you got to soften it up in that watery soup. I mean, I've eaten so much of that that I just about punctured my gums and my lips are sore eating that hard bread. Amen. Plenty of hard bread. But you'll eat it if you get hungry enough. Amen. I like bread anyway. I go ahead and eat it. Praise God. And art thou greater than our father Jacob, which gave us this well and drank thereof himself and his children and his cattle? Amen. Jesus answered and said to her, whosoever drinketh this water shall thirst again. That's the way it is. Of anything that you get in this world, you'll thirst again. But he's going to give her a drink this marvelous, glorious, faithful day. Wonderful day. I started to say faithful day. I don't think it was necessarily a faithful day, but a day of opportunity. A day of privilege. Beyond words, praise God. He said, whosoever drinketh this this water in this well, they're going to thirst again. But whosoever drinketh the water that I give them shall never thirst. But the water that I shall give him shall be in him a well of water springing up unto everlasting life. Hallelujah. Oh, what a wonderful life it is to be restored to fellowship with God. Here's how it happens. God's still up there on his throne, but God the Holy Ghost is right down here to change our life and our hearts. Amen. He's always here. Amen. He is that living water. There are many types of the Holy Ghost. Sometimes the Bible typifies him as wind. That's in the message to Nicodemus. Sometimes it typifies him as breath. Amen. Sometimes it typifies him as oil. Sometimes fire. Amen. Here is water. Praise God. Spirit of God. Amen. That I'm going to put in your heart. The work of the Spirit that's going to be affected in your life. The woman saith unto him, sir, give me this water that I thirst not, neither come hither to draw. And Jesus said, well, your whole family needs to get in on it. Go call your husband to come hither. She hung her head and answered and said, I have no husband. And Jesus discerned through the Spirit her status. He knew all along. He knew how needy she was. And that others would not have had time for her. Jesus had time for a woman of Samaria. Amen. Go call thy husband. I have no husband. Jesus said to her, thou hast well said, I have no husband. For thou hast had five husbands. Oh my. He begins to dig into her life. He knows. How did he know? He's a Jew. He's never been here. He don't live here. How did he know? He's a prophet. I know. He's a man of God. Amen. Thou hast had five husbands. And he whom thou now hast, he is not thy husband, in that thou hast saidst thou truly. And the woman said unto him, sir, I perceive that thou art a prophet. Praise God. And she, like every human being, had enough spiritual sensitivity. And you know just about every sinner has to know that there's something different about a man of God. Amen. Praise God. I perceive that I are a prophet. And then she starts to hedge like a lot of people do. Well, I've got a question to ask you. Amen. And get ready. Amen. You're in for it when they start asking those questions. Well, I'd just like for you to explain this to me if you can. Amen. You ever heard anybody do you like that, put you off like that? About 100 times a piece, probably. Amen. Well, I'd just like for you to explain something to me, if you can. Amen. Our fathers worshipped in this mountain. This is the land of Joseph. This is Joseph's. This is where they buried Joseph when they brought him back out of Egypt, land of Samaria. Amen. It's not a city as such, but it's a county. It's a district. Amen. And there's a city in that area that used to be Samaria that's called Nablus. It's still there. And eventually we'll probably get to go back to the well of Samaria and draw water out of the well of Samaria. I've been there a couple times, or three maybe, but you hardly ever get to go anymore because there's such animosity among the Arabs that inhabit that land that they're liable to throw rocks at the bus, so they don't take us down in Samaria now. I believe it won't be long to be able to go back. Amen. Of course, it may not last. And because of the position and place, they had a religion in Samaria. And that's hard to do. Amen. To change somebody's religion. And Brother Metzger and Brother Curtis, they're finding out that's probably a bunch of Catholics out there. I don't know. Catholics and Latter-day Saints and stuff like that out there. Amen. A lot of even Pentecostals, but maybe like Kansas City, 90 Pentecostal churches in Kansas City, exceedingly large, exceedingly worldly, and exceedingly dead, and hate holiness with a passion. That's what you're up against in Kansas City. I mean, they hate holiness. They hate holiness, folks. Amen. And I'm sad to tell you, that's the way it is. It's hard to win somebody from their twisted religion, I want you to know. Praise God. And she popped the question, and Jesus is going to give her a lesson in worship. Woman, believe me, the hour cometh when ye shall neither in this mountain nor yet in Jerusalem worship the Father. Isn't that a sight? How Jesus leaped way over into the church age, praise God, amen, and leaps over the animosities and bias and prejudice, praise God, and the fences that men have built in religion, and said that time's coming. If you won't worship in Jerusalem, try telling a Jew that in that day, and he would pick up stones to stone you. Amen. Ooh, don't you dare. But Jesus could tell it to this woman. Amen. And not get stoned. He said, the hour's coming when ye shall neither worship in this mountain. That's the Mount of Samaria where Joseph was buried. Amen. And where they started a religion there. Praise God. Neither in this mountain nor yet in Jerusalem worship the Father. Ye worship, ye know not what. Amen. Who are they worshiping when people worship the wrong thing and worship they know not what? Usually devils. Paul said when they, have fellowship with idols, they're having fellowship with devils. Amen. And the devil gets in all false religion. In fact, he runs a show in all false religion. He goes to church at good religions about every chance he gets. Amen. He never misses a service because he wants to get in edgewise even there if he can. The hour cometh and now is when the true worshipers shall worship the Father in the Spirit and in the truth. For the Father seeketh such to worship Him. And who in the world is He telling that great, profound truth to? A woman in Samaria that nobody had had anything to do with. Amen. I tell you now, I felt like sometimes my sermons was wasted because the crowd wasn't big enough. And I've been tempted to save them, you know, for a bigger crowd. Amen. Any of you preachers know anything about that? Praise God. Well, I about decided, you know, that praise God, you can give both barrels just like Jesus did to one man or one woman. Amen. You don't have to be too high class either. Praise God. Amen. Amen. Some eyebrows lifted and they saw this Jew talking to this woman in Samaria. Amen. Glory to God. God is a spirit, he's going to tell her. And they that worship him must worship him in spirit and in truth. Hallelujah. What a message. The woman said to him, I know that the Messiah cometh. Hey, even in Samaria. Hallelujah. Those half-breeds, those people that they shipped in to inhabit that land that were half Jew and half barbarian. Amen. That the Jews wouldn't have no deals with. They still maintain enough their religion and looking for the Messiah. She was looking for the Messiah, but she wasn't ready for him. There's a whole lot of people talking about the Lord coming, you know, but they're not ready for him. They're like those people in Amos. Woe unto you, Amos said, that desire the day of the Lord. It's a day of darkness and not night. It'll be that, those that's not ready for it. Amen. He wasn't ready, praise God. The woman said to him, I know the Messiah cometh. She knew that there was going to be a Messiah some way, somehow. She knew and cherished that hope in her heart, which is called Christ. Christ means the anointed. When he has come, he'll tell us all things. Amen. Jesus said unto her, I that speak unto thee am he. Whew. He wouldn't tell that to everybody. Amen. Some folks that he told it to, he told them, don't tell. Don't tell it to no man. But he told it to her. How about that? Amen. And upon this came the disciples and marveled that he talked with the woman. Yet no man said, what seekest thou? Why talkest thou with her? And the woman left her water pot. Now I'll tell you what. Sister Collins was talking about them springs, and I asked her back at the door, amen, what did they do with them springs? And she didn't answer me right off, so I told her, I said, they carried water from them. Amen. Yeah, Sister Collins still remembers old Dale Church where she had to draw water out of the well and carry water. Amen. Till me and Brother Gerald got together and had Brother Irvin to bring the county road grader in and dig us a trench. And we laid a plastic line and put a pressure pump on old Dale's well behind Dale Church that everybody used to come and haul water from. Amen. For years on end. Amen. You know what we done? We put a pressure pump on it and had running water in the parsonage, and it wasn't no time till we pumped it dry. Amen. They drawn water out of it for years and it never had gone dry, but we pumped it dry when we put a pressure tank. I mean, you start taking bath showers and flushing stools, amen, and living a modern kind of life on some of these wells, they won't stand it. We had to have water hauled and poured in our well at Old Dale Church. They never had before, but it hadn't been put to the test. Amen. Modern life is a wonderful life and it has great blessings, but I'll tell you what, it'll test your spiritual reserves. If you're not careful, you'll find yourself aggravated, frustrated, and high and dry in the midst of the pressures of modern life. Amen. She was carrying water in a water pot that she probably carried on her head or on her shoulder. That's what made the Passover preparation so explicit when Jesus said, you go find a man carrying a water pot. They didn't do that in those days. And they found one man in Jerusalem carrying a water pot. Amen. Like Jesus said, they'd know that was the one to talk to about the place where the upper room would

had to go carry water. Amen. Quarter a mile to the creek in the wintertime, a little further to the spring. Creek was spring fed, in the wintertime is ice cold, so we just, amen, carried water out of a crystal clear creek. Big creek was crystal clear and ice cold, spring fed. Amen, it's even ice cold in the summertime when you tried to swim in it, the springs were so close. Amen. And we carried water. Mom would give us a cracker sometimes. That's four all in one piece, you know. And we'd go to the spring eating a cracker. Me and Carl, we would eat ours in four bites. Break them four crackers up, put one whole cracker in our mouth and eat it. Amen. See how fast we could eat our cracker. My sister would just nibble on hers. And when she got to spring, she still had a cracker nibbling on it. We'd eat ours up and was still hungry. And we had to watch her eat hers. And she just enjoyed, amen, the punishment of us hogging down our cracker. And she was nibbling away at hers all the way to the spring and back. Amen. Praise God. She left her water pot and went her way into the city and said to the men, "Come and see a man that told me all things that ever I did. Is not this the Christ?" And they went out of the city and came unto him. There was something so exciting. There was something about this new look on her face. It was something about this living water that was flowing out of her life now that caused them, out of curiosity, to come and see. Praise God. Amen. And so they came, went out of the city and came unto him. He preached these profound things to one woman, and now he's got a crowd. Meanwhile, his disciples prayed him, saying, "Master, eat." And he said to him, "I have meat to eat that you know not of." Hallelujah. I say again, I don't know what you're hungry for, but he has something that'll satisfy. Amen. Glory to God. Hallelujah. We canned a lot of blackberries back home and a lot of things out of the garden. Amen. And blackberries were not all that tasty, but Mom put enough sugar in them, made a big cobbler, a blackberry pie. Amen. As the old saying in Arkansas was, it's better than a snowball. Amen. Snowball's okay, but I'll tell you, before it's very nourishing, you'll have to pour a lot of milk in it and a lot of sugar and break some eggs in it and put a lot of vanilla flavoring in it before it's going to be very nourishing. Amen. We did that a lot too back home. Made what we call snow cream. Amen. My meat is to do the will of him that sent me and to finish the work. Say not there yet 4 months and then come of the harvest. Behold, I say unto you, lift up your eyes and look on the fields, for they are white to harvest. What field? Samaria! Hallelujah. And he breaks the ice in Samaria with one disreputable woman. And he reapeth wages. He that reapeth receiveth wages and gathereth fruit unto life eternal, that both he that soweth and he that reapeth may rejoice together. And herein is that saying true, one soweth and another reapeth. Now, what do you think that Philip had such a good revival in Samaria? Amen. The foundation was sown right here. Jesus sowed the seed and Philip just got in on the harvest. Praise God. About a year later or so. Hallelujah. Year, two, three, four, I don't know. Amen. Philip runs down to Samaria. He's a deacon up here in the church. But look out. Amen. You be a faithful deacon and a good deacon, you're liable to

0: Man, lose your job for a better one. He became known as Philip the Evangelist. Philip the deacon becomes an evangelist. Amen. He's faithful in the first gift. Praise God, and now he gets a greater gift. Why'd Philip have such a good revival in Samaria? Jesus sowed the seed. Amen. The woman in Samaria was a charter member of the church. Bless your heart. Amen. And she just kept screaming, kept crying, kept hollering. Praise God. Come and see a man that told me all thing I ever did. So when the Samaritans were coming to him, they besought him that he would tarry with them. And he abode them 2 days, and many more believed because of his word. And said unto the woman, evidently she was still running up and down the street, the first blazing evangelist of Samaria was a woman. And not too good a reputation either. Amen. Praise God. How about that? And many more believed because of his own word, and said unto the woman, now we believe, not because of thy saying, for we have heard him ourselves, and know that this is indeed the Christ, the Savior of the world. Hallelujah. Raise your hand and praise him that he still lives, that he still cares for the lonely, the lost, the hurting. Praise God. And he really cares about you tonight. Stand with us as they're saying, and let's come around the altar and let's have a tarrying, a season of prayer. Praise God.
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3: If I hadn't got saved, I wouldn't have wanted you good people to know me. But that's what the grace of God does. Thank you for the offering, for the place to stay, for the food, and for the fellowship, for the privilege of being here with some of the great men of this day and hour that we're living in. And man, I have appreciated the preaching. Amen. I used to say I enjoyed that preaching, but there have been a few times I really didn't enjoy it. I appreciated it, though, because it's got where I was living at. Amen. It was shining the light on the path. And I've always said, if you're higher than I am, shine a light, I'll come to you. Amen. I went down in the hills of Arkansas probably 30 years ago, and they had heard tapes from different places, from the highway and other places, and they had invited us to come down that way. And new work just started. And so we went, and they turned out of the hills. And that's the first time I knowed that there was an ultra holiness people. I thought holiness people were just holiness people. And I said, where did this crowd come from? And the pastor told me, he said, they've come to check you out. Well, being the kind and gentle saint that I am, when they turned the service to me, I looked over those congregation and I said, now, if you come to have revival, I said, we can have a move of God. I said, now, if you've come to have a riot, I said, I've been in a few of them. If you just come to bring your theological inch tape and measure me, I'm going to say now, I hate for you to come so far for so little. But I said, now look, the Bible's right. Give me a chapter and verse and the fight's over. Amen. That's the Bible is right. Measure the same everywhere. Amen. The gospel is the same everywhere. had some folks try to tell me because they was in a certain country somewhere, they had to wear jewelry to let them know they was married. I said, brother, the Bible's the same everywhere. Amen. And if it's measuring here, it'll measure there. And then I said to them, but if it's something you've prayed through on and you don't feel like I have, I said, well, don't you try to unchristianize me. I demand the same right. Give me a shot at it. You know what? I don't know what it was that impressed them old mountain men, but we had a revival. I mean, we broke out in a move of God. Amen. That made some great friends, you know. So, but we're so glad to be here tonight. And again, I appreciate it the way the Lord has been helping and moving. And, boy, I appreciate the preaching today. I was telling Brother Brent a while ago, I said, I don't know how I missed Brother Joey. I said, I didn't know he existed until this meeting. And I didn't know how I'd missed him, you know. And I tell you what, but something in his preaching this day, today, reminded me of something way back yonder. And I didn't know if I had anything on it in my briefcase, but I went back into the archives. Amen. Because praying this evening, couldn't settle on anything else, that maybe somebody was here tonight, as the pastor said. And after all of this move of God, you've not had your touch yet. Well, tonight's your night. Amen. Amen. I want to read tonight from a couple of places. I want to read from 2 Samuel, chapter number 23, the final last words of the King David. And verse number 4, he says, about the ruling in fear of God. He said, he shall be as the light of the morning when the sun riseth even, a morning without clouds, as the tender grass springing up out of the earth by the clear shining after rain. And then I want to go over to the book of Genesis. And in the book of Genesis, I want to go to Genesis chapter 41. And let's read verse 50 through 52. Genesis 41. And unto Joseph was born two sons before the years of the famine came, which Asenath, the daughter of Potiphar, priest of On, bare unto him. Joseph called the name of the firstborn Manasseh, for God, he said, hath made me forget all my toil and all my father's house. And the name of the second he called Ephraim, for God hath caused me to be fruitful in the land of my affliction. I want to preach a little while tonight on the aftermath of the affliction. Father, thank you for this great meeting and for all that's transpired doing it. Lord, for the preaching of the word, but more than that, God, for the harvest on the altars, for the lives that we even testified to last night that are changed, destiny, oh God, turned around. Now, Father, again tonight, I ask the canopy of your glory settle around this congregation one more time. Sweet Holy Ghost, saturate this place, amen, like dew on the mown grass. Lord, flow through this place. Let your power be manifested, we pray, one more time on our altars. Hide us in the cross tonight. Make us a divine channel, Lord. Lord, let that anointing that somehow transforms a man and makes him a prophet in the sense of the New Testament be upon me tonight. God, at the conclusion of these remarks tonight, stretch forth your hand, confirm your word, and grant unto us signs and miracles and wonders in the name of Jesus. And the congregation said, David said, after the storm, after the rain, after the trial, a morning would break without any clouds. The enemy told somebody that you might as well just go ahead and give up. You are nobody. You're just standing at the back of the line, and nobody would miss you if you were gone. But I come to tell you tonight one more time that the storm that was meant to take you out has only caused the grass to grow and the trees to bear fruit. Amen. And I also want you to know, hang on, son, you're about to get a promotion. You're about to be able to move to the front of the line. Oh, yes, when the storm hits you, it was the intent of the devil, amen, to drive your boat upon the rock and make shipwreck of your faith. But what he didn't recognize was the rock your ship hit was the rock of ages. Hallelujah. I believe it was Vance Havner that said, amen, I've been shipwrecked on faith and I'm stranded on the Isle of Omnipotence. Hallelujah. Glory be to God. Tonight, after the storm, after the rain, it ain't going to always be like this. There's a morning coming, and a morning without clouds. Amen. A morning, amen, when the dew glistens with the glory of God and the power of God. Amen. And you become fruitful again. Oh, hallelujah. We come to Joseph. Everybody knows the story, one of the most grand and glorious stories in the entire Word of God. More like Jesus than any character in the Bible. You know his story. But now when we pick up the narrative, let him breathe on me. Now when we pick up the narrative, he's left the prison. He's in the palace. Amen. He's in those years of tremendous blessing. He's in those years of the outpouring that he told Pharaoh was going to be the land of plenty. During that time, he has taken him a bride. Yes. And now, there comes a day one morning when they walk into lay in his arms a bundle of life. He looks down at this firstborn son and he said, call his name Manasseh. Amen. For God hath made me to forget, amen, the hole that was in my heart and the longing for my family. Joseph now looks back, oh glory to God, looks back over the dark night, amen, and he sees the hand of God through all his afflictions. Oh, what would it have been like if he'd have found his brothers? What would it have been like, amen, if he'd have never went to the pit nor the prison? How different life might have been. Truly, he said, God has Manasseh'd me. He has made me to forget. Amen. I want you to know tonight there is a blessing coming that is so beyond, amen, the trial you've been going through. You'll look back one of these mornings and you'll be like the Jews was when they came back out of captivity. He said, when God turned again our captivity, we were like them, amen, that woke out of sleep. Hallelujah. Have you ever had a bad dream? Have you ever had a nightmare that troubled you and woke you up in the morning? But as the sun got brighter, amen, and the day got sweeter, it began to fade away. That's the way it's going to be. I come to tell you tonight, amen, I know you're in the midst of a storm. I know the winds are blowing. I know you can't see him, amen, but I can tell you right now, when you can't touch him, you can still trust him. Oh, how long the night? How many times has it been repeated in the life of God's people? And I realize some of them are here right here tonight. The desolation of darkness is settled upon the soul. And there seems to be no way of escape. Oh, I wonder how many in this hour we're living in are simply feeling overwhelmed by life. Amen. One old man I talked to, an old saint of God, a warrior from years gone by, he looked up at me and he said, Brother John, it's just so dark where I am right now. It's the darkest hour I've ever seen. Amen. And in some ways tonight, I understand that. It is a time of testing. It is a time of trial. It is a time that how you've looked at the situation and said, there ain't no way it could change. But I'm here to tell you tonight, amen, you think you're You're the only one it's ever happened to. I want you to understand, if you're in that place tonight, you're not alone. The devil makes you feel like you're the only one. And hear that nobody understands and nobody cares. But I want you to know tonight, you ain't by yourself. In fact, if you're overwhelmed, if you're discouraged, if you're distraught tonight, you are in wonderful company. How many has ever heard of a man called Elijah? If ever there was a man put faith to the test to the limit, Elijah did. If there was a fearless, faithful child of God, it was Elijah. But we know the story. Haman, after that great victory on Carmel, after the girding his lion and running all the way to the city, Haman, we find him the next time we find him crawling up under a tree and praying to die. Oh, listen, Haman, it's not so bad to be down. It's not so bad. Don't be ashamed that you're in the fight tonight. The shame is if you don't get up. Amen. The shame if you die there. Amen. There's a valley for everybody. But God, no, yes, we are going through the valley. This road leads to the valley. Amen. But the valley is not a place, amen, that you're supposed to build a house and stay at. Amen. We're passing through this time. Amen. This too will pass. Amen. Oh, Brother Moore used to sing, a rose looks gray at midnight, but the flame is just asleep. And still is strong because it knew the hammer and the white heat. These things shall pass and life be sweeter. I know that you can't feel that right now, but I want you to know if you could feel it, it wouldn't be faith. But I can tell you on the authority of God's word and the Holy Ghost being the gentleman he is, he's never, ever failed one time to fulfill what he's promised. Oh, yeah. Here we find this great man of God who's been totally obedient. His obedience tested to the limit. A man who can stand before God in unfaltering faith before kings. A man of unquestioning integrity. But such a man in the darkness falls. After such a great time of stress, there was a sense of weakness. And then there was that sense of loneliness. I think probably, this is a commentary according to John. I think probably when the old prophet got to the gate of the city and found nobody waiting and nobody cared. The most dangerous weapon the devil's got against us is loneliness. If you've never stood there and realized, Paul said at my first answer, nobody stood with me. If you've never felt that isolation and that loneliness, you might not know what I'm talking about. But I want you to know you ain't the first person that's been there. And in that sense of loneliness, and finally with a weariness in the work, hey man, he turns and goes to that place. Ah, but for Joseph and for Elijah, oh, I felt him breathe on me again. And for the true child of God, there is a Manasseh. This is what I thought today when the preacher was preaching. Hold on a little longer. You are about to give birth, amen, to a Manasseh, to a re-challenging of your dream and a rebirth of your dream. Amen. How many times, no doubt, had the devil screamed, dream on, dreamer boy. Amen. But there came a day when the word of the Lord came down in that prison and brought him out of there and put him in the king's house. Hallelujah. I've come to tell you tonight, might hang on just a little longer. Amen. The birth pains are already there. What you're sensing now is just the birth pains of a promise. And Joseph holds that little boy in his arms and he said, God has Manasseh'd me. Amen. He has comforted me. Amen. In all my affliction, he's caused me to forget. I want you to, glory to God. I feel like telling you, if you'll hold that promise in your hand just a little longer, amen, you'll forget about the bitterness and the trial and the hurt and the disappointment of yesterday. And God will turn it around again for you. Oh, yes. Brother Philip, when Johnny died, and just nearly lost her mind, and that's what caused her to have the heart attack. He died on the 23rd of December. We had his funeral right during Christmas. And he was more than her brother. I mean, she had raised them boys. She had put them in school. She had clothed them. She had watched over them. Hey, man, there's heirs. Every morning she called him to make sure everything was all right for work, and every night he called her and said, I'm home. And they had such a, and listen, if you some of you old people can remember maybe when he stood on one side of the pulpit and her on the other, and they forgot about everybody being there, and they were singing to the glory of God and each other. I mean, heaven would come down. But Johnny died. Unexplainable. No rhyme or reason to it. And one of the things that made Brother Philip and Ann like this for all those years was one Sunday morning when I'd tried everything I could, Brother Philip, to console her, and she just couldn't quit crying. The phone rang. Brother Philip said, Brother Johnny, I ain't nothing. Said, I really feel. And said, but God gave me a scripture. It's still marked in that old red Bible. Amen. And he read it to her. Amen. But I told her one day, I said, baby, I said, I don't know why it happened like it did. I said, but there'll come a time when you will be able to take those experiences and comfort somebody else. I remember that first time when we came and that young man had died. We went down to the fellowship hall, and I missed Ann, and the family was gathered around her. There's asking her questions of how you handle this kind of grief, and how you go through this and what happened. Hey, man, could I tell you tonight, Joseph said, I realize now that God, I couldn't see what was going on. I feel the Holy Ghost. God was manipulating and moving in my circumstances when I couldn't see it. He told his brethren when they were finally revealed to him, he said, what you meant for evil, God turned it into good. Aren't you glad tonight you're serving a God that can cause the wrath of the ungodly to bring praise unto his name? Oh, hallelujah. You meant it for evil, but God said, what you're going through, you feel like you ain't nobody. You feel like you ain't nothing. You feel like nobody ain't got no confidence in you. Hang on. God's watching you. Amen. He puts you in the fire, and he'll keep you there if you'll stay in the fire till he tempers the sword. He'll make you a weapon in his hand that'll bring glory to his name. Oh, hallelujah. How many times have the sweet souls of innocence stumbled into the valley of Achor, drenched with the bitter tears of the valley, only to find out that God has led them into a land that will turn into milk and honey. God, amen. God will turn your desert into a garden before very long. Psalmist said, thou hast prepared a table before me in the presence of mine enemies. You know what that is? David was saying, God, you've turned my battle into a banquet. Amen. It was a battle yesterday, but it's a banquet in the presence of God today. Oh, glory be to God. Somebody, amen, reach up and say, God, I'm going to believe you tonight. Amen. Hallelujah. Hallelujah. The very place. Amen. Amen. Where was me? meant for desolation becomes fruitful. Amen. What seemed impossible, amen, yesterday now becomes a great and mighty harvest. God turns the mourning into dancing. You're going to shout. You're going to dance. You're going to rejoice. God takes the lamentations and turns them into singing. They that go forth weeping, bearing that precious seed. You know, when those Israelites came back, those Jews came back to the land after the captivity, they had left a land that was a showcase that had been desolated now for 70 years. Rocks and drought, and a country without the blessing of God. All they had was a handful of seeds. And they had to decide. And so the psalmist looked as he saw that old farmer go out there, amen, with his little bag of seeds. And he watched him as he went, weeping, crying. Amen. He'd take his little drill and make a little hole in that dry ground, drop a couple of seeds in there. Amen. And then he said the tears would fall. Amen. The tears would wet. Oh, glory be to God. The tears would wet those seeds. Amen. You know what? Just keep wetting them. Just keep pouring the tears on them. Amen. They may look like they're dead and dry and they ain't about to sprout, but I'm fixed to tell you. Amen. He said they that go forth, amen, weeping, bearing precious seeds, shall doubtless come again, rejoicing and bringing in the sheaves. Amen. There's going to be a move of God. I know it. Sometimes it looks dry. I know sometimes I look like I'm spitting in the wind. But I tell you, God's going to have a move of God in this last day. But I'll tell you what, keep throwing your seed out there, evangelist. Amen. Keep casting it out there. Amen. Keep wetting it down with your tears. Amen. One of these days, amen, you're going to wake up to a blooming garden. Amen. The Spirit of God will blow like a river and things are going to be changed. Oh, hallelujah. Oh, glory to God. Oh, Lord. You say, preacher, that's easy for you to say. I hope you understand this. I speak as a fool. I literally got up out of the sick bed to come to this meeting. Good friends that meant well said, you can't do that. You better not do that. And drove me all the way over here. Weak the first night, still not out of it. But I tell you what, I feel better. Amen. You know why I did it? Because since September the 3rd in 1970, amen, one young man came to me and he was meant well. He said, I guess you're going to trust the Lord. I said, son, that's the only thing I've ever trusted. Until September the 3rd of 1970, I didn't trust my mom and daddy. I didn't trust anybody. Nobody got inside where I was at. Amen. But I met one, amen, that was the King of Kings and the Lord of Lords. Amen. And I swore allegiance to that King and live, die, sink, or swim. Amen. I'm in for the long haul. Amen. And I want to tell you, amen, he's come by when it looked like it was hopeless, when it looked like it was helpless. Some of you know that 12 long years passed after Ann had that heart attack before she could nearly do anything. Up and down, in and out. Brother Moore called me one morning and said, Brother Gabbard, I went in last night. Amen. At dark in the little church, came out at daylight. Said the only thing the Holy Ghost said was, more, it's in my hand. But you know what? I don't know why it was 12 years. I don't know why we battled like we did, Brother Philip, but I know one thing. There came a night when the glory of God stepped in and Ann stepped out and threw her hands up and said, I'm healed by the power of God. And she was. It wasn't long after that, amen, Brother Holden, I come in, amen, she was carrying on in the kitchen, a singing, a shouting, and a jerking around with a mop. I said, baby, what are you doing? She said, I'm mopping the floor. Glory to God. Amen. Just doing things I couldn't do before. Yeah. Oh, tonight, Lord, I need you to Manasseh me. Yeah. Lord, I need that blessing that'll comfort me through doors in the lonely hours. I need that blessing. Amen. That Manasseh. Amen. That's the only thing that can fill the void and make me to forget. But you know what? You know what followed that? What followed that was another baby boy. And he said, call him Ephraim. Fruitful. His name means fruitful. Manasseh made me to forget the times of darkness and affliction. And now Ephraim comes along and there's fruitfulness again. Amen. Your life didn't end. Amen. You ain't, oh, it ain't over. There's still some things that we can learn from you. Amen. There's still some fruitful things that you can bear fruit in your old age. The Bible said, amen, you could bear fruit in that old age. Amen. And so I've come to tell you tonight, amen, the aftermath of your affliction is that the Manasseh is born. Turn the time of darkness and affliction. Let the dark hour of distress turn into the rich joy of God's continual presence. Teach me that is in my desert that yields the richest song and the purest peace is born in that desert. Amen. So I come to tell somebody tonight, I know it's the last night. The devil's told you it was over. But I've come to tell you that you've embarked on a journey that you've not yet but again. Amen. To know what God's fixing to do. Hallelujah. You don't understand. Amen. You know, you said, but I ain't nothing. You know, after 40 years, Moses figured that out. You're ahead of him. It took him 40 years on the backside of the desert. When he walked up that burning bush in the pure Greek of hillbilly, what he said was, who, me? God, I ain't nothing. God said, yeah, I've been waiting for 40 years. You find that out, you ain't nothing. But when you ain't nothing, I'm everything. Hallelujah. When you ain't nothing, I'm everything. Amen.

God's people out one more time. And so I come to tell you tonight, amen, there's a morning coming. Amen, you're going to wake up one of these mornings, and all of a sudden, what's the change? Somewhere in America, we were in a meeting. A young lady was there, and I could tell that she wasn't there because she wanted to be. But they were desperate. And she had brought her to church. She'd never been able to have children ever two or three times. Hope would grow, and then there'd be a miscarriage. And the last time it did something to her emotionally, it changed her. But in that meeting that night, the Holy Ghost, as the pastor said a while ago, the Holy Ghost just got his eye on her. And he started wooing her. I called her up to the front. I said, now listen, I'm not going to embarrass you for anything in the world. I said, but the devil's telling you nobody cares. That God has put you to the side and he don't even care. I said, but he told me to give you this prayer cloth. And for you to keep it with you. And every time the devil comes at you, you pick it up and say, there's a preacher and his wife that are praying for me. And they said to me that God was going to give me a promise. And I'm going to stand on it. This is her testimony now. She picks the story up. She said, we went home that night and said, I just opened the nightstand drawer and dropped that in there. Now, unbeknownst to her husband or anybody else, in that drawer was the means of her self-destruction. Her plan was, as soon as he goes to work, I'm going to swallow this bottle of pills, go back to bed, and I'm getting out of this torment. But she said when she opened that drawer, laid on top of those pills was a red prayer cloth. She said, I picked that prayer cloth up and held it between my fingers and said, I felt something that I hadn't felt in a long, long time. When they were telling me that, they were holding between them a bouncing baby boy. Amen. God had turned it around. Hallelujah. Oh, I feel the sweet Holy Ghost. I want to help somebody tonight. God knows your condition. He knows your case. He knows where you are. Amen. I'd have been content tonight if you'd have shouted it on through. But late this evening there in that room, I knew, hey man, there was something else. Hey man, and so I've come to tell you tonight, you're going to wake up and the storm's going to be over. And the rain's going to stop. And the sun's going to shine. And what looked like a burned over field will bring forth fruit again. Amen. Amen. God is going to turn it around.